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3: Stu and Dave Do America presents Amy Klobuchar versus Twitter. I want to walk you through something here, Dave. And this is a tweet from Amy Klobuchar. This brings us back to September 10th, 2023. There she is. She says, getting ready to watch the Vikings game. As the t-shirt says, optimistic since 1961, smiling at the camera. Now, I want to see if you can detect any pattern here. Okay?
4: Okay.
3: A little mind quiz here for you. A brain teaser, if you will. So that's from Amy Klobuchar in 2023. Here she is on October 20th, 2024. She says, optimistic since 1961, big Vikings game, and then the Lynx final game tonight. I'm in for two wins. And she's smiling at the camera there in a shirt that says optimistic since 1961. Now, this is from 2025, November 2025. She says, yes, Vikings, odds were against the Vikings, but J.J. McCarthy is back. That didn't age well. We've been optimistic since 1961, and there she is again with her hands on her hips, smiling at the camera.
4: Almost an identical photo.
3: Pretty similar, right? Yeah, in front of a brick building with the window over her right shoulder, the watch on her left arm, the little like water or the energy monitor on the wall there behind her. And then here she is.
4: Her hair
3: exactly that same way. And then here she is just a day ago or a couple days ago, game day against the Packers, time to get out the shirt. Now, again, she's kind of doing a thing where she's saying, oh, I wear this shirt every year to the beginning of the year. But look at all four of these posts, these pictures next to each other. They are all exactly the same photo. She's been posting the same photo for 4 years, Dave.
4: But she's also been cropping it in different ways since the first time she was called out, it appears. And no, I take it back. She's cropped it. Yep.
3: Yeah.
4: She's cropped it twice in the same way. And then in two. Wow, that's impressive.
3: It's very weird. I don't know why she's cropping it. Sometimes weird things get on the internet. And you realize that things shouldn't be on the internet. For example, Dave, when I took a picture of Bernie Sanders at the airport. And my wife was in the foreground. I was kind of acting like I was taking a picture of my wife. And then Bernie Sanders was walking by. I thought it was hilarious. And it got something like, 20,000 retweets or something. I don't know. And likes and all that other stuff, whatever, however that is. And then, I was scrolling through the comments on it. And then someone pointed out one of the main reasons was because my wife's feet were visible. And I was like, okay, wait, I needed to crop my wife's feet out of the video. You people are weird. Okay. You're weird and strange and I don't like it. I don't like it at all. So maybe, I don't know why she was cropping it. Cause I don't think anyone cares about, her feet or her hips or whatever else she was cutting out there.
4: No, but they don't, but I also feel like she's not getting away with it. We're aware it's the same photo over and over again. And no one's told her like, look, they can just look at your account and see when you tweeted this last.
3: That's so pathetic.
4: Posted or whatever term we use now to describe the crap we put online. Good for her though. Mm. Good for her for faking to put on a shirt every time there is a game that she pretends to understand.
3: Right. That's the thing. Like, it's just points to the inauthenticity of all of it, right? Like, she's fake. She's a politician. She doesn't really care about the Vikings, probably. She only has one picture of her in the Viking shirt because she probably never puts it on because she doesn't care at all. But she has to act because she's running for governor, by the way, in Minnesota this time. She has to act as if she cares about any of this when quite clearly she does not.
4: Well, maybe she should toss on an old face mask and go cry in front of a golden casket.
3: There you go. Very.

0: That would be the nice way to do it.
1: It seems to be what people like about mayors in Minnesota.
0: It is true.
1: Or in Minneapolis. Mm-hmm. Is it Minneapolis she's running in?
0: Is she, governor, state of Minnesota, yeah. State of Minnesota for her.
1: Oh, she's governor. That's mm-hmm. right. Sorry, yeah. I forget because there's so many I don't like.
0: Yeah. No, and she's not very likable. Not to mention, if you have to be a staff member of hers, you definitely didn't like her. Okay, let me move on here, Dave, because we have a big show to get to today, including one of the sorts of things that I never really thought I would say. Let's do the FBI's bestiality problem.

0: Welcome to Stu and Dave Do America. I am Stu Bergier along with Dave Landau.
1: Ahoy, we meet again.
0: Big night tonight, by the way, Dave. Thursday night football tonight. Your Detroit Lions taking on the Buffalo Bills. I don't really understand how this is a Thursday night game. Like, this is like one of the premium games of the year, I would argue. Like, probably one of the most fun games to watch of the year. Bills-Lions, that's a great matchup, and it's kind of squeezed into Thursday night tonight. Kind of strange.
1: Yeah, it is a little bit weird, but I will take it. I want to watch them. I'm going to be taping a show tonight, Gutfeld. If anybody's watching, I'll be on.
0: Oh, yeah.
1: You can check that out. But, yeah, if you don't like the Lions, which is probably anybody in the other states than Michigan. But check us out. And I am curious to see how this goes. I know a lot of people were very upset with the Lions win last week. Yeah. And why not be? Because we've won so many times and we have so many Super Bowl rings and we've done so well over the years that, you know, it's good to be upset about us.
0: You're basically the modern Dodgers. Yeah, that's you. Everyone's upset about you winning every single year. By the way, you mentioned Gutfeld quickly. You know, I knew that was a big show. I don't know that I realized how big that show is. I do shows all the time with large audiences. I can't tell you how many people have come up to me and just said, "Oh, I can't believe I saw you on Gutfeld. That was incredible." That show really does, like, it's one of those things that is just, it's a massive, massive show. Everybody watches it. And the second I was on it, like, that's all anyone ever wants to talk to me about anymore.
1: Yeah, that show's a monster, man. Like, half the tickets I'll sell the show sometimes is Gutfeld fans. And then they also watch this show, and I don't know what came first, and I don't care.
0: Yeah.
1: But, it's really awesome what he's been able to build.
0: Yeah, very, very cool. By the way, you're going to be on tour. Those people who are Gutfeld fans, fans of the show, fans of Normal World, other Blaze TV stuff, are going to be able to come see you all over the country. Lots of great appearances, including this weekend in Denver, right, Dave?
1: That's right. This weekend in Denver, Colorado. Next weekend, Salt Lake City, Utah. Wise Guys. And then October 15th, Pittsburgh, Pennsylvania. And at the Improv, as well as other shows. Check them out. Where are you going to be, Stu? Predictable?
0: I will be on Predictable. I do that show I have 4 days a week. I'm not going to work 5 or 6 days a week. Some of these, you know, there's people out there, Dave, that actually work 5 days a week. I mean, that is just...
1: Ooh.
0: Wow. Well, I mean, that is the endurance.
1: It's absurd.
0: Mm-hmm. Now, I will work, and this is true, up to 4 days a week, up to 2 hours a day.
1: Okay.
0: And I'll do that for the people. I'll just do it.
1: Yeah, that seems like a pretty big load. Anyway, yeah, it's a lot of work.
0: My doctor says I should cut back, so I'm going to work on that. But that is available, by the way, on Blaze TV. If you're a Blaze TV subscriber, you can check it out in your feed right now, predictableshow.com, as well as our website. 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The code is Stu and Dave. If you want to get involved, you should. I don't want to forget, though, Dave, before we move on from kind of our little plug section here before we get started on the show, your special still up as well. Make sure to go see that. YouTube.com/@DaveLandauComedian. It is awesome. Really, really funny. You're going to love it from beginning to end. It's 30 minutes, and make sure to go check that out. Dave's special live right now on YouTube.
1: Thank you.
0: Mm-hmm. Yeah, for sure. Now, let me go from this. This would be the type of story I could see you talking about in one of your future specials.
1: I bet.
0: Yeah, this is... So I want to go to the FBI and Kash Patel here for a second.
1: Sure.
0: The FBI has a history of hiring prostitutes, or stealing from your employer may no longer be a barrier to being hired. Now, this is for all you people out there who are like, gosh, the government standards are too high. that's the audience we're apparently appealing to here.
1: Well, I mean, you really can't expect the agents to have a better morality than the people they're paid to protect. Let's be honest.
0: Right. I guess that's true. We certainly have those expectations about our politicians. We assume they've all been screwing prostitutes on a nightly basis. If you've ever visited Washington, D.C., if you stay up late enough and you go to a couple of particular establishments, bars around the city that politicians are known to frequent, you could see a plethora of people paid to do various things in bedrooms. That is a very common activity when it comes to Washington, D.C.
1: Indeed. And look, for cash, it would be very hypocritical of a guy who flipped on a dime about the Epstein thing once he was on a payroll, you know, to say anything negative about whores.
0: Now, Cash is, I mean, I don't know
1: Cash. Is he your friend?
0: I don't know Cash Patel. I'm not.
1: You're like, he's a dear friend of mine.
0: He's a dear friend of mine.
1: He gave me a kidney. It was filled with liquor.
0: Godfather to both of my kids. You know, he is, I would say a friend Cash. Of the Blaze, though. I mean, he's been on the many, many shows here. I know he's been on with Glenn before, comes on the show. And, you know.
1: His name is Cash, Stu. You don't buy whores on credit. You understand? He knows what he's doing.
0: That's a great point. He is being criticized for this, and it's there's some nuance to the policy here because you know you would say first of all, wait a minute, you've hired prostitutes before, of course you should not be involved in the FBI. That's probably a bad thing. He's defending this now. Cash Patel defends the FBI's new policy on bestiality at the Senate hearing. So it was not just apparently prostitutes. The argument here for the prostitutes part, to just summarize this, and you mentioned the Epstein files, it's kind of tied into that. Because, like, with the Epstein, there was actual complication with the Epstein files, and one of the reasons...
1: Yeah, we never got them.
0: That's pretty complicated. It's
1: a main complication.
0: And maybe that part's a little simple. We just didn't get them all. No, but when it comes to victims and perpetrators... We all know Jeffrey Epstein is a perpetrator here, or was a perpetrator of these crimes. That's pretty clear. What often happened, though, like Ghislaine Maxwell used this in her defense unsuccessfully, and I think it should be unsuccessful in her case. However, that was not necessarily the truth for everyone who tried to do it, who did this, because when they were talking about what names to put in here, some of the people who were recruiting young girls were also victims of Epstein, right? Like they were recruited themselves. They were looking for maybe a way to get out of this or some way to kind of free themselves from this terrible situation they were in. And they wound up utilizing their influence over younger girls to bring more young girls to Epstein. Now that's a terrible thing to do, but they were also victimized themselves by the same type of activity. So are they perpetrators? Are they victims? Should they be revealed or blacked out in the Epstein files? That's a real debate that happens all the time. And that's what they're talking about here with the FBI a little bit.
1: No, it's like when a pimp has only so many bitches in his stable, you got to make sure you break certain hoes so they go out and they go and get other hoes. But they got to fear you enough that they don't run off. So they need to make sure they bring back a fresh new horse for your barnyard. You know what I'm saying?
0: That was much more eloquent than the way I put it.
1: I'm just trying to let people know that... as far as pimping goes, that's part of the game.
0: That's very true. And
1: not that he was a pimp. I think he was a very bad man and a human trafficker. But as a pimp myself, I mean, I just want to say there's ways to do it.
0: Yeah. You know, I feel like there's fun pimps and then there's Epstein style pimps. There's a big difference between them. Like, you know,
1: when there's Don Magic wands who drive green Cadillacs and don't actually have any money, and then there's real human traffickers. Yeah,
0: right.
1: There's a gap between the television, between Huggy Bear and a guy who has dirt on everyone in politics.
0: Yes, exactly. You watch, you know, what Epstein did and what he was accused of. Like, he was accused, of course, and, you know, confirmed, basically, of you know, and of course, he denied it till he died. But, you know, he was eventually convicted of, you know, I think it was a prostitution-related offense, technically. He was a very sweetheart deal. But what was basically proven was that he was having sexual activity with all these underage girls that he was finding around town. The bigger accusation, of course, is that did he get a bunch of these girls and eventually women and start kind of shopping them around to other powerful people? Prince Andrew, maybe most famously, Bill Clinton, allegedly, yes. And all of this. So that's
1: right.
0: So the question is, do some of these girls who are involved in this, you know, should they be seen that way? With the FBI, what they're basically saying here is if you were dragged into prostitution, forced into it in some way, should you be declined automatically for working for the FBI?
1: No.
0: There's some nuance there, right? That's kind of what they're advertising as part of the policy. But it goes deeper than this.
1: You shouldn't be.
0: Yeah, you shouldn't.
1: Yeah, I mean, in the surface debate of that, in my opinion, yeah, you shouldn't be, because you also know the inside of the trade. You need to rescue girls that are in it. You've obviously turned your life around if you're even up for a position like this. And, yeah, I can't imagine why you would turn somebody down who was a victim.
0: Yeah, it should maybe not be automatic.
1: They may
0: understand it.
1: Yeah, they may have. Yeah, and I understand that you can say they victimized other people, but when you don't know what it's like to have your life threatened, and you're given heroin, and you're given all kind, like, there's all kinds of stuff that leads to this. That's terrible.
0: Yeah, there's some people actually wind up taking heroin, not even knowing it's heroin. Can you believe that happens in people's lives, Dave? I mean, what a crazy experience that
1: is. I know, right? That's gonna be weird, right? Elbows.
0: I fell off a bike. You fell into heroin. I don't think there's a comparison at all. Okay, let me give you the clip from Senator Kennedy here, because he was like, hey, wait a minute. I know I got the prostitution thing kind of, but like, why is bestiality included in this? Watch.
2: What were the things you changed?
3: Simply that if you were a victim of some of these vicious crimes and you wanted to serve this country, the FBI is now, for the first time ever, considering your application and not disqualifying.
2: Victim of what? Give me the example.
3: Prostitution, bestiality, crimes like that, traffickers.
2: So if you were, it's not if you frequented a prostitute, it's if you were a prostitute?
3: If you were, yes, the victim, forced into it.
2: Okay.
3: Bestiality and trafficking. They were there before I got there.
2: Tell me what it said before.
3: It automatically disqualified any individual who participated on either side of it. Obviously, we are never going to hire the criminals.
2: This side of what? The bestiality?
3: Yes.
2: So you disqualified the animal?
3: Well, I don't think we have great canines, but we're not going to disqualify.
2: I understand. We're having a tough time attracting agents, good quality agents we all can trust, because so many people, fairly or unfairly, think that in order to be an FBI agent now, your political point of view matters. Why would you even get into bestiality?
0: Just absolutely amazing. He goes on to say, we were not into bestiality, but a lot of these individuals, I know, he says, I'm trying to explain it. You change the qualifications. If Joe participated in bestiality, not as the animal, but as the human, don't you think he ought to be disqualified? Which is an interesting question. He said, if he voluntarily did it, sure. But if he was trafficked into it, okay. And kind of what he's saying there is, like, there's a humiliation ritual that goes on with this. If you have a victim, you're trafficking someone, you make them do something like this, that shouldn't necessarily disqualify them from the job because they're a victim, which, I mean, I will say some element of that is common sense, right? Like, if you're a victim of a horrible crime, you shouldn't be disqualified from an FBI job.
1: Oh, absolutely. Well, I mean, if, like, Hugh Hefner allegedly had a thing with a dog, and then it would be something to shame women, and people would watch. I'm going to put it that gently.
0: Wow.
1: So is that really would you really blame the girl in that situation? I don't think so. And I think that's what he's trying to say. He could answer it better. The problem is he's probably drunk. It's Cash Patel. Like, he always looks like he just finished doing an anal keg stand. But he doesn't. Just explain your position, though, on C-SPAN, instead of being like, no, I don't know. Yeah. I'm not sure if we could have canines. Like, we're not talking, like, what are you going to do? Bring in a guy who's going to do a covert operation banging the beagles that you want to sneak out of a lab? Like, there's no, just explain what you mean. There's a humiliation ritual. They can happen where somebody's done something horrible. Maybe it ends up on film. People buy these films because they're monsters, so now we're aware of it, but now we know who the traffickers are and the people doing these things. He just has to explain it to a guy. And Kennedy, I mean, how many prostitutes did he have this morning?
0: Yeah.
1: That guy looks like he loves hookers. He's like, I just want to be clear here. You agree that sleeping with hookers is fine, right? Like, this is, that's totally cool. Like, anybody on either side of that is okay. We're all good with that. Okay, but let's say the hooker was a horse. Am I negligent?
0: That's a great question. It's one on the tips of all of our tongues. I find him to be a real character, Kennedy. Like, he just asks things in those straight. He has that sort of like Southern thing where he just kind of like blurts stuff out, and it's always comical to me. I will say, mention the Kash Patel drunk thing. I hope you realize you're about to be the target of a $250 million lawsuit because
1: I said alleged.
0: You did say alleged. Look, if you don't know this. Because this is just, I would say, mostly just Washington insider, you know, nonsense and rumor. There is a rumor and all sorts of allegations that Kash Patel really likes the spotlight. He really likes going. He likes the nightlife part of his life.
1: He likes
0: quite
1: to
0: a bit.
1: Boogie.
0: He likes to boogie a little bit. Likes to get down with the ladies. Likes his drinks. Now, just saying that, obviously, I have no confirmation. I've never seen the guy take a drink. I have no idea. But what they said, you know, that's been a rumor that's been spread around. A reporter said this as well. He was very upset about this. FBI Director Kash Patel denies drinking allegations during Senate budget hearing. He was targeted and actually now he was kind of accused by an Atlantic journalist of drinking on the job, drinking too much. He was really pissed about it, and here's a back and forth, him being asked about whether he is going to be, because he is, suing this journalist. What does that mean? Is the FBI involved in that? Watch.
4: Mr. Patel, do you know, you know that the First Amendment guarantees the right to a free press? Obviously. You filed 5 defamation lawsuits against journalists since 2019. And you filed your second against the author of an article in The Atlantic demanding $250 million from her.
0: Just a quarter bill.
4: The complaint is based on, according to your complaint, these are your words, that she wrote you were known to drink to the point of obvious intoxication, in many cases in a private club at Ned's in Washington, D.C. She also wrote you were known to drink to excess at the Poodle Room in Las Vegas. Mr. Patel, is the FBI currently investigating, or did the FBI ever investigate the author of that article, Ms. Fitzpatrick,
0: following
4: that Atlantic Star?
3: As a U.S. citizen, I have every right to claim the truth. She printed false material. I'm taking her to court. As a personal private citizen, let me finish.
4: No,
3: as a personal private citizen,
4: I didn't ask.
3: I am allowed to participate in my own defense, especially when there's a smear campaign, one which you are participating and continuing the falsehoods and lies that have been directed at me because of the historic
4: success.
3: You cannot stand the fact that President Trump and this FBI have made America more secure than it has ever been. You didn't do it in your 20 years in the Senate. No other administration has done it. We've done it. Your time's up.
4: Did you did the FBI investigate her is the question I asked.
3: The FBI investigates criminals. The FBI investigates criminals, and the FBI does not investigate personal matters. I told you I addressed it personally.
4: Did the FBI investigate the author of this article?
3: No.
4: Ms. Fitzpatrick.
3: You heard a hearing? I just said no.
0: I mean, I kind of do like him firing back at this guy, who, by the way, was reading that entire question, if you're listening on audio. He doesn't even know what he's talking about. He's just reading a word-for-word script.
1: No, and he's going, you're not answering the question I asked. It's like, yeah, he did. You were saying that he was a drunk, and the guy was explaining himself. Kash explained himself perfectly. And then at the end of it, you know, yeah, go back to Vermont and tell Ben and Jerry to shut up. I think one of them are dead, but the other one.
0: Yeah, the other one's shut up. You know, he's automatically shut up. He's not speaking much at all these days.
1: But he probably wants to sell ice cream.
0: Yeah, I don't get this. It's like, first of all, the Poodle Room. What else are you going to do in the Poodle Room? I mean,
1: it's hilarious.
0: When it comes to bestiality, it's probably the best thing you could do with the Poodle Room is just
1: that's
0: have a drink.
1: Why it's there. Mm-hmm. Yeah, it's just some guy like an Eyes Wide Shut going, can I bring you to the Poodle Room? You're like, is this what I think? And you're like, yes, you pick a poodle to fuck. Sorry. And you're like, great.
0: By the way, I just want to point out This is the person who just said that multiple times has censored himself during this broadcast. God only knows where those moments were going.
1: It's too funny of a sentence.
0: No, it really
1: is. Poodle room. We also have the Labradoodle room. That's only missionary allowed.
0: I gotta say too, like if you're out in Vegas, you're having a great time. You're out in Vegas, your boys are out there. You're having a guy's weekend out or whatever. They're like, hey, by the way, what are we doing tonight? We going to the sports book? No, we're going to the poodle room. Now, I don't know. Yeah. Maybe the poodle room is fantastic. I don't know what it is, but it is an interesting. I think you'd be critical of your friends if they proposed the evening.
1: Oh, and there's a good chance in Vegas you get very drunk and you wake up next to a poodle or any kind of animal. It's not. It's happened to many of us before.
0: What happens in Vegas stays there.
1: That's right. Especially a lot of people who lost everything and they now live in a tunnel system underneath all of the casinos. Not even kidding. So weird.
0: Wait, there's a tunnel system under the casinos where they live?
1: Yeah, there's a whole city underneath Las Vegas of homeless people. I'm not kidding. You can look it up.
0: I believe that.
1: This is brought to you by BetKings, allegedly. DraftKings. The city under the city.
0: They get mad. All the Vegas people get mad at the people like DraftKings because they're taking their business. I love that. There's this whole thing that goes on between, you know, the casinos, the Indian casinos, the betting apps and prediction markets where they, I will defend prediction markets. I, you know, think they're a different animal, but still they all fight with each other. And particularly the betting apps and the casinos and the Indian casinos, they're all like, we can't believe that people can get all this stuff in their pocket. It's wrong. They should be driving to us to do all the exact same things. It's transparent.
1: Yes. Also, welcome to the Indian casino where you can still smoke everywhere. We care about your health. Come on inside where you can smoke at the buffet as long as you just keep pumping in money to unregulated machines because we live on our own territory. Go ahead. Come here.
0: Whatever you want. You're going to get all the cancer treatments off of our campus anyway. Don't worry about it. I went to a baseball tournament with my son in Oklahoma. And I decided to take, and by the way, really funny stuff in Dave's comedy special about Tesla owners, right at the beginning of the special, you will love it. But I have a Tesla and, it's electric car if you don't know. And so this is the only long trip I've ever taken it on because driving around town, it's perfectly fine. It's actually great. But when you go on a long trip, you have to stop for these refuel stops. And it's not like a gas stop. It's gas stops, you know, 3-4 minutes, you're in, you're out, you get a quick drink or whatever at the store and you're gone. You know, when you got to do a long trip like that, you got to stop for 15, 20, 25, 30 minutes, right, to charge your car. And don't listen to electric car owners. It is annoying. It really, like, even 15, 20, 30 minutes is annoying. So we stopped at this one place to recharge this car on the way back. And we look across the street and there's a casino there. And now this is not like the nice big, this is not Vegas. Don't think Vegas. Think weird, ugly storefront, right? And yeah. I had never, my son's never been in a casino in his life. And he was asking me questions about it. And I'm like, well, we've got 25 minutes. We'll walk over there. I'll show you what it's like inside. And so we walk over to the casino and I'm used to, Vegas casinos or at least Atlantic City, like these big palaces where, you know, if you're a kid, you can't gamble, obviously, but you can walk. You're walking all around the complex. You're in those areas all the time. You just can't go on the machines or gamble. So we walk in the front door, and a police officer turns around. He looked like I was like about to like commit a mass shooting. Like it was like the worst thing he's ever seen. Like oh no, sir, you cannot bring him in here. And I'm like, yeah, but I'm just gonna walk around the outside, like not in the gaming area. So he goes, no, that's not. It's not like that. It's not like Vegas. Like you can't do that here. I'm like, okay, no, I didn't know. And as I was walking into the door, I developed, I think, 14 tumors from lung cancer because there was so much smoke that it hit my face as those doors opened. I was like, just bringing you in here should be child abuse. The fact that they let this door open, it was like as if the entire casino was run on a new type of alternative fuel called cigarette smoke. It was unbelievable. That's the world, apparently, out there, Dave.
1: Yes.
0: If you're not in the poodle room, that's what it's like for a lot of people. Yep. Okay, Dave, we got to take a break. There's 47 days until the election. That's how close we are. 47 days till the midterms. How's everything looking? We'll get into that next. Fashion, as Jeffy says, I am fashion. Fashion forgives lots of things. Shoes can be uncomfortable because they look good. A jacket can have useless pockets because that's stylish. 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
0: Really? 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
0: You can get 20% off.
1: I use the code.
0: Mm-hmm. 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
1: That's right.
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0: So we are 47 days away from the midterm elections. You know, come out of Labor Day, it hits you quick. It's not far away at all. And I want to tell you one tool, if you care about this stuff and you want to follow it on a day-by-day basis. One of the things I have to do on a day-to-day basis is go through all these sites and all these polling averages and expert opinions and fundamentals and fundraising and all this crap every day. And I had to do it from like dozens of sites, and it took so much time, and it was hard to kind of distill all that information into understanding what actually was going on. So I created something you can use. This is free for you. It's at predictableshow.com. It's called the Predictable Midterm Consensus. Do we have that site up by any chance? Yeah, there you go. That's what it looks like. If you kind of scroll down, that's where it starts. But if you kind of scroll down, you'll see here with the House and Senate. Yeah, there you go. These are projections. This is not my opinion at all. I take my opinion completely out of this. We take the prediction market data out of this to give you a sense as to what just these experts in the polls and all that stuff is saying about what's going to happen in the election. If you can see right now, like, Democrats have like an 80%+ chance of winning in the House, and it's basically a 50-50 slight Democratic lean for the Senate right now. Another thing that we do, if you like prediction markets, is we show you the difference between the price on Kalshi and Pauly market and what the model says. So if you want to try to make some money off of this, you can kind of see the difference there. And if you're a premium subscriber as well, we actually break down every single Senate race the kind of the same way. So if you're interested in that stuff, it's up at predictableshow.com. Dave, as MAGA Inc. begins to spend on Senate races, Super PAC chief says he's cautiously optimistic about the midterms. MAGA Inc., you know, you talk about all of his money, and it's been interesting. Trump is kind of an innovator in this way. He doesn't spend all of his money early. Usually when he's directing where the funds goes, he kind of waits until last minute and then just floods the zone in the last month or so to try to win these elections. Right. He's obviously had a decent amount of success winning elections here. And
1: I would say so.
0: You know, you look at the way this is breaking down, it's an uphill battle for Republicans. History kind of teaches us this. Midterm elections from a sitting president, usually pretty bad for the sitting president's party. You know, the polling, there's polls that came out yesterday, Dave, that were really, really ugly, where, you know, something like, you know, 13% of independents are looking at things and saying, oh, this is going well. Trump is underwater on the economy, on the border. These are the things that brought him into office.
1: Yeah.
0: Affordability is a problem. Yeah. The war is another one. It's a tough time.
1: Yeah, it is. It is.
0: Do you get a sense of this? I mean, you're all over the country all the time talking to people. Do they come up to you and do they give you a sense as to how they feel about the way the country is going? Are they as pissed off as everybody seems to be?
1: Not everybody. I mean, I definitely have met a lot of people that are still very pro-Trump, to be honest.
0: Yeah.
1: And really are still hoping that he does a good job. But I do know that there are a lot of people that are very disappointed. They thought that the second time was going to be a little bit different by now, especially going into, wars, the border, not really having the swamp drained. People like Ilhan Omar, who, you know, now it's come out that she did marry her brother.
0: Oh, I did not know that. That's been confirmed. I mean, I've heard, that it was always rumored, but is it confirmed?
1: I believe it's confirmed. I believe it is actually confirmed. As of last week, I was reading something on it. But we'll see if anything actually comes as a result of it. I doubt it. I think people just expected a little bit more to go on right now as opposed to the same, if not higher, gas prices. I mean, there's a lot of things that are bad right now. And you can't just say it's to clean up what the Democrats did. It's pretty bad. So I do see a mixed reaction. And I do see a lot of people who want to support Trump being more disappointed than supportive. And that's just me being honest. If anybody's mad at me, you can be.
0: Yeah.
1: I'm just telling you what I see. But again, I do know a lot of people that are genuinely optimistic.
0: Yeah, I think, you know, look, I think it's always a mixed bag with every politician, right? You're going to like some of the policies, you're going to not like some of the policies. I think that's a pretty normal human thing to do. I think, you know,
1: well, that's why a midterm is bad anyway, because it's not going to be going how everybody wants. So every single time, like you said, in a prediction market, it doesn't go well for the sitting president. Because, yeah, you can't match up to everything you promised in a campaign. It's impossible.
0: Yeah, and the data's overwhelming in this case. Really, like, what you look back on when you see the exceptions to this rule is like 2002, right? You're, you know, a year or less, or a little bit over a year after 9/11, right? Like, you're in the middle of the Afghanistan war. People are pretty united as to where we are right now. That was one example. There's been a couple of examples, but I mean, you're talking about some of the biggest wave elections of all time. The Tea Party election of 2010, right? Barack Obama comes in this. People were writing books, Dave, at that point, saying that the Republicans weren't even going to exist as a national party because of Barack Obama, how amazing he was. It was going to be a regional party in certain parts of it, but they were never going to win another national election. And literally the next election that came after that, with the 2010 midterms, was the biggest wave election for Republicans in a century. Like, it, this stuff bounces back and forth. It almost doesn't matter what the truth is. But when you have issues that are kind of even depressing your base, you mentioned the war, that's certainly a divisive issue, even among Republicans, the affordability stuff, all that stuff. It's an uphill battle for Republicans. I think their best bet here is, hey, we're really polarized. Usually people don't leave their parties. And they usually come back. And if the Republicans do spend like they're talking about spending in this article, there's a good chance that they hold on to a lot of those seats and maybe at least protect the Senate. That might be all they can protect at this point.
1: Yeah, well, I think also a lot of votes are just going to come from the opposition. I mean, the opposition is absolutely insane. So even if you do plan on voting and you just don't want utter lunacy to take over, you're probably going to vote the other way.
0: Yeah, that's true. All right, we want to take a break. And, you know, quite obviously, that story was my choice of a story. Because I wanted to talk about, this is all I talk about all day are stupid elections and prediction markets.
1: That's interesting, though. It really is.
0: Oh, no, it is. And it's important. And I know you really care about this stuff, Dave.
1: Yeah.
0: But you care about other things, too. You're very, you know, you've got a plethora, a wide buffet of things that you care about. And that's why our next segment, I want to make Dave's choice. Dave chooses the news. We'll do that next.
1: Okay.
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0: Welcome back. It's time for
10: Network.
0: Dave Landau chooses the news. Dave, I've got four headlines here for you.
1: Okay.
0: I'm curious to see which one you're going to pick out of these, because some pretty amazing stuff. All right, headline number one. Right-hand man, the son of a genocidal Somali dictator who killed 200,000 people, found living in Ohio. Headline number one.
1: Oh, that's good news. I don't want to. That's too close to home. Yeah, let's not inform people. What else you got?
0: Pamela Anderson was given 10 years to live after hepatitis C diagnosis. Always fun to talk some hepatitis C.
1: Yeah, we thought she'd be dead, but she's all right, which is good.
0: Good to hear.
1: But keep going.
0: Not as good news for Jimmy Kimmel's show. Jimmy Kimmel's late night show is set to end in 2027 after 24 years on air.
1: Oh, man, he's not going to get paid $50 million to talk about Trump like it's Nazi Germany.
0: That's sad. And then finally, headline four, man says, I have to do this, before undressing and exposing himself in Home Goods.
1: That's the one.
0: That's the winner right there. How did
1: this
0: I know?
1: Should bring some highbrow conversation.
0: Sure, I think so too. A man allegedly approached a customer in Home Goods and said, I'm sorry, I have to do this, before undressing and exposing himself to her. I'm glad he apologized. That's nice. Police responded to a Home Goods location around 10:45 a.m. on September 7th after receiving
1: that report. Was his penis still out when he apologized? I'm just wondering if he's like, look, I'm sorry, I'm still doing this.
0: It's a great question. Do you take it out while you're apologizing, before or after? What's the etiquette there, Dave?
1: Yeah, I'm not sure. During, you're like, look, you're right. I apologize. This will be fixed eventually.
0: Yeah. And is he apologizing for the size? Is he just saying, like, I'm sorry, this isn't more impressive, you know? I don't know.
1: I'm sorry, this is a feast for your eyes, and you look full.
0: Employees told police that this guy, his name is Billy Thomas, 43 years old, he was seen walking towards a nearby Aldi grocery store. So hopefully,
1: oh boy,
0: yeah.
1: I mean, that makes more sense. I mean, really, this is kind of a Ross dress for less behavior than it is a Home Goods.
0: So he was walking over there. Police picked him up. While he's walking toward the police cruiser, police notice a pair of shoes and a pair of pants outside of Home Goods that Thomas says were his. It's weird. They noticed just the clothes on the ground before they noticed he wasn't wearing anything. That's kind of an interesting order of events.
1: He left them outside.
0: Yeah. You'd think you put him back on, you leave him in the store even. He brought him outside just to be neat.
1: He could have said, like, I thought this was a Chinese restaurant, and I couldn't remember if their culture likes you to take off just your shoes or the whole bottom half.
0: See, this comes from a man who had many last-minute excuses he had to fire up to police officers. You're good at it. You're just plain good at it, Dave. As you reported in the special, by the way, on youtube.com/@DaveLandauComedian, you had a couple of interesting excuses you gave to officers in that special that you highlighted.
1: Yes.
0: Thomas, by the way, reportedly said his clothes had started smoking along with his bicycle, which is why he took them off. I actually think that's a pretty good excuse. If you're going to come up with something after you've exposed yourself to some woman in a Home Goods, saying your clothes were on fire, not the worst way to go.
1: No, it's not. I mean, clearly you're lying, so your pants would be on fire.
0: There you go. I like it.
1: So, yeah, it makes perfect sense. Yeah, I get what he's saying. Mm. He's saying, I think if you go back to the picture of him real quick, he does look exactly like you would assume he would.
0: That's true.
1: If anybody comes up to you that is dressed like, that looks like this and is fully clothed, you can assume that in any moment, they won't be.
0: All right. We got to take a break, Dave. We'll be back right after this message from Home Goods.
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0: It's always good to have a big event that you're talking about on a broadcast because, you know, it hypes up the audience and there's people stuff for people to look forward to. The problem with that is you have to put a lot of effort into those things and you have to work hard. That's what I love about Dave Landau's comedy special is it's a big thing we can talk about. It's really funny. It's awesome. And I didn't have to do any work at all except just go to YouTube. It was the easiest thing in the world. So yes. It is available for you right now, youtube.com/@Dave Landau, comedian. The reception, everything I've seen so far has been really positive, Dave.
1: Yeah, people have been really, really nice. It's nice to see that. And I appreciate it, honestly, the people that have been watching it and building up the numbers. Thank you very much.
0: Yeah, continue to do that. Watch over and over again on YouTube. Of course, check it out there. And DaveLandau.com for all the comedy dates. He's coming around the country in Denver this weekend as well. And we have stuff on Predictable Show for you as well. We're going to break down the Senate, actually, today from beginning to end, where all these races stand, PredictableShow.com. Check that out as well. Have a great weekend, and we will see you Monday.
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is Calvinism? Can you break this down for me? She found the old episode that I did and she said it was helpful, but I thought that it would be a good time to kind of refresh this. I get questions about this a lot. I think there are a lot of misunderstandings about what Calvinism actually is and why it matters. And so to clarify a lot of the questions that you guys seem to have, I wanted to get into it. The reason why Calvinism is considered controversial is because it is seen by many as a form of determinism. So God is just determining what happens and we don't have any free will, some people would say Calvinism posits, and we're just puppets without really any responsibility, but somehow also can incur punishment. There are plenty of critiques of Calvinism, some that I think are totally valid and interesting, and then some that are just misconstructions of what the form of theology is. So let's start. Let's give some context about not only what this is, but why it actually matters. It's almost turned into a buzzword in theological debates, and you guys know how much I like to define my terms. And I truly believe, no matter what you believe, this will be a helpful primer on what Calvinists actually believe. So Calvinism is a form of theology, and let's get down to brass tacks. Theology means the study of God. Theos, God, logi or logos, word, rationale, reason, study. The primary means of knowing God is through his word, which for us has been written down in something called the Bible. And it has been carefully translated so that what we call the biblical canon, the 66 books that we now hold in our hands, matches the earliest manuscripts that we have found. And the 66 books were chosen through a long process, but have been verified and validated and substantiated, not only by the references by the apostles and the New Testament writers, but also by Jesus himself. And we should do a whole episode about how these 66 books were chosen and how we know that they are reliable. But for now, we will just say this, that the Bible is our primary means of knowing God. There are other ways of knowing God. We know him through prayer. We know him through the wisdom given to us by the Holy Spirit. We have that relationship with God through Christ, but we can understand his character and his will best through scripture, which is authoritative. It is infallible, so it cannot fail. It is also inerrant, so that means without error. In the 16th century, there was something called a Reformation, and it was called the Protestant Reformation. It was ignited by a man named Martin Luther. He was a German monk. He nailed something called the 95 Theses, reportedly on the door of the Wittenberg Church. And these are 95 issues that he had with Catholic leadership at the time, Catholic practices that were going on at the time. He did not intend to start a revolution. He was actually not trying to protest against the papacy. He held his entire life to some doctrines that are considered to be Roman Catholic. So he wasn't trying to start a revolution by saying that, hey, it's wrong to tell people that their loved ones can be sprung out of purgatory by giving money to the church via something called indulgences. But start a revolution, he did. The Catholic leadership not only excommunicated Martin Luther, but they sought his life. But incredibly, God used a variety of means to protect Martin Luther, who became convinced that the single most important thing he could do was translate the Bible from the original Greek and Hebrew into German. And the way that this coincided also with the invention of the printing press is just incredible and speaks to God's providence and his desire for people to know him through his word. And Martin Luther did this so that people could read for themselves how to get to heaven. So they could see that it is by grace through faith, as Ephesians 2:8 tells us, that a person is saved, not through money, not through church attendance, not through good works. Martin Luther was not a perfect man,
by any means, but God used him, as he uses all imperfect people, to light the fire of the Reformation, fueled by the light of Scripture and the hope of the gospel. He insisted that Scripture supports the main thing that makes Christianity different from every other religion. Buddhism, Islam, Hinduism, even Judaism all tell you how to get to God. Here is your list of requirements.

0: requirements. Here's the money that you have to pay. Do these things, say these things, and you'll be good. You'll be right with God. But Christianity fundamentally brings something new by saying, no, no, no, you can't get to God. So he has to come down to you. You can't make yourself clean. You can't pick yourself up. It is only God's grace that can make you alive, and faith in that saving grace that can save you. So what's called the five solas, or the five alones of the Reformation, were and are by grace alone, through faith alone, in Christ alone, according to scripture alone, for God's glory alone. Sola gratia, sola fide, solus Christus, sola scriptura, soli Deo gloria. That's the Latin for the five solas. And this is the gospel. And this gospel, which, by the way, was not new at the time of Martin Luther or the Reformation. This was the very gospel that was preached by Jesus and the apostles and all the writers of the New Testament. The knowledge of this gospel, the access to this gospel through God's written word for the common person, spread like wildfire throughout Europe. And ultimately, it laid the foundation for the United States, this belief in the freedom of conscience, the responsibility of the individual to gain wisdom and knowledge of Christ through his word was foundational to Western civilization and America itself. The founders were Protestant. Those rebelling against King George were largely Presbyterian. The pilgrims were not only Protestant, but they were Puritans. That's like the Protestant of Protestant. And even more specifically, they were Calvinists. So the reason it is so important for anyone to understand Calvinism, whether you are one of my beloved Catholic listeners, or whether you are a Protestant, whether you are an agnostic, is because it has had a huge influence on the American conscience, how we define right and wrong, how we define legal and illegal, not exclusively, but definitely predominantly. Calvinism, maybe in light of, because of, or maybe despite its influence, depending on how you look at it, has been extremely demonized by all types of people, both in and outside of Protestantism. I think some non-Protestants think that all Protestants are Calvinists. That is so not true. It is actually probably a very small sliver of Protestantism today. But that's why I think it's important to understand what it actually is, because even though very few people, relative to the general population, would call themselves Calvinist, the belief system, the worldview that it has kind of created or helped shape is extremely influential today. And even after this episode, you may or may not believe that that demonization is justified. I can't wait to see your comments for us to discuss this. But let us try our best to really understand what it teaches. Calvinism is a theological framework that is born out of the Reformed Protestant tradition. So all that I just explained with its own set of specifications that we will get into today. I'll get into some of those specifications and some of those details in just a second.
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0: A lot of people, when they think of Calvinism, they only think of predestination. And that is definitely, I would argue, a defining feature. It is something that makes the Calvinist view of salvation very distinct. But Calvinists themselves would say that Calvinism reads the Bible with a keen focus on and magnification of God's sovereignty and God's glory. So what does sovereignty mean? It means that God is in control, basically, that he reigns over all of it, that he does not have limited power. There's no part of the spiritual or physical realm that his power cannot reach. And this emphasis on God's glory means that God does what he wants to do and how he wants to do it. He allows what he wants to allow. He causes what he wants to cause, all for his glory, whether we understand it, whether we like it or not. And Calvinists would argue this includes salvation and damnation. And that is where the controversy for many begins. I actually remember in sixth grade, I was so incensed by this idea of predestination. I was basically like the people in Romans 9, being like, how would it be just? How would it be good and merciful and kind? All of these things we know about God, for him to create people that he knows are going to be sent to hell and he doesn't choose to save them. And so you might already be thinking those things. And if you are, then 12-year-old Allie completely relates to those questions, and they're really good questions. We'll get into some of them today. Before we get into the rest of the theology of what Calvinism actually is, let's back up a little bit and talk about what it's named after. It is named after a man called John Calvin, and this is according to Ligonier Ministries, and there's John Calvin right there with his pointy beard. Very important. It seems like this is like a mainstay of Calvinism today. You can tell that a man is Calvinist by how much of a beard he has. Remember Chad Wright? Chad Wright, hardcore Calvinist. We love Chad Wright. He has a similar beard to to John Calvin. This does seem to be just an indicator of someone's Calvinism. But he crossed over with Martin Luther. He lived from 1509 to 1564. There were other Reformed theologians at this time. And remember, Reformed refers to the Protestant Reformation. These people had a lot of problems with what the Catholic Church was doing at the time, some of the things that they were teaching at the time. And so they were inspired by what Martin Luther was doing, didn't agree with everything that Martin Luther said, but many people like John Calvin, he held to the five solas or the five alones of the Reformation, and he built upon that. And John Calvin, again, according to Ligonier, I didn't finish that thought. That's a ministry started by R.C. Sproul, who died, I believe, in 2017, was a Reformed Calvinist theologian. But he wrote, John Calvin wrote the Institutes of the Christian Religion. I wrote it first in Latin, and then it was translated into his native French language in the mid-1500s, and this was and still is a very important breakdown of what John Calvin believes the Bible teaches about the Christian religion, particularly when it comes to salvation. Calvinism stresses the sovereignty of God and his creative power and providential care. The absolute authority of the Bible is the source and norm for all of life and the reality of both human sinfulness and human responsibility. A hallmark of Calvinism is continuing the role, according to Ligonier, of God's law. The Ten Commandments remain the rule of the Christian life. After conversion, they would say, Calvinists would believe that this is part of the moral law. And not only Calvinists believe this, this is really just kind of like a Protestant teaching that we don't abide by the ceremonial law. We don't abide by the cleansing laws because Jesus has become our cleansing. He's become our sacrifice, but he didn't do away with the moral law. He doubled down on the moral law. We see him emphasize the Ten Commandments in the New Testament, not do away with it. And then there are the five points of Calvinism. You'll talk about, or you'll hear about people saying, I'm a 5-point Calvinist or I'm a 4-point Calvinist. And that is summarized by an acronym called TULIP. And maybe you've heard of this before. TULIP stands for total depravity, unconditional election, limited atonement, irresistible grace, and the perseverance of the saints. These were set forth by the Synod of Dort in 1618 to 1619. And that is really what summarizes all of the principles, the core beliefs of Calvinism. So let's get into what TULIP actually is. So as I said, T stands for total depravity. Total depravity means that we are not just sick in need of some medicine. We don't have the ability to save ourselves. There's nothing good inside of us that makes us naturally want to seek God. But any inkling that we have that there's something higher or something better, or that we need to be saved, has nothing to do with our natural selves and has to do with the grace of God through the Holy Spirit. So Calvinism teaches that sin has corrupted every single part of human nature, mind, heart, will, emotions. It doesn't mean that we are as bad as we could be at all times, but we certainly have the capacity for that, that every single part of that, of our nature, has the capacity to be as sinful as possible. And ultimately, it is about our state without Christ, that we are completely spiritually dead and unable to seek God or do anything truly good on our own. So Calvinism gets this from Ephesians 2, 1 through 3, which you have heard me cite many times on the show. And you were dead in the trespasses and sins in which you once walked, following the course of this world, following the prince of the power of the air. And I could go on and on. That's one of my favorite passages. If you are dead in your sin, do you have the ability to wake yourself up? Does medicine help you? Does someone reaching for you and lifting you up help you? No, if you are dead, you are completely helpless. You actually have to be resuscitated. You have to be made alive. You can help yourself or clean yourself off or do anything about the stench of your decaying body at all, because you are dead. And so Ephesians 2 says that we are completely dead in our sin. And this is part of where Calvinists get this idea of total depravity, that we have nothing inside of ourselves that reaches towards salvation, that that is all a gift from God. They also get that a few verses later in Ephesians 2, 8 through 10, that this is not your own doing, it is a gift of God. And then the U is unconditional election. Unconditional election, Calvinists say, is based only on God's free choice. Calvinism says that God chose before the world began which specific sinners he would save. And he based that choice only on his own will and love, not on anything he saw that they would do. Ephesians 1, 4 through 5 would be a verse that's cited here, even as he chose us in him before the foundation of the world, that we should be holy and blameless before him. In love, he predestined us for adoption to himself as sons through Jesus Christ, according to the purpose of his will. Also, Romans 9 is cited often. Romans 9, 11 through 13, though they were not yet born, he's talking about Jacob and Esau, and had done nothing either good or bad, in order that God's purpose of election might continue, not because of works, but because of him who calls, she was told, their mother, the older will serve the younger. As it is written, Jacob I loved, but Esau I hated. So obviously, as Paul is writing to the church in Rome, they are having some of the same feelings of injustice. Hey, like, how is it possible that God chooses people who are going to be saved and who are not going to be saved? And Paul basically says, like, can the clay say to the potter, why did you make me this way? And he answers that God made vessels of wrath and vessels of mercy. And then he gives this explanation of Jacob and Esau. All right, in just a second, we will get to limited atonement. This is the L in TULIP, limited atonement, which says that Christ accomplished salvation for the elect on the cross, not the whole.
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0: This is maybe one of the most controversial aspects of Calvinism, I would say. Limited atonement says that Christ accomplished salvation only for the elect, so only for those that God chose before the foundation of the world, not the entire world. Whereas the other perspective, which we'll get into Arminianism in just a little bit, is that Christ died for everyone and it's our responsibility to choose to have that blood that was poured out for us on the cross cover us. So Calvinism teaches that when Jesus died on the cross, he actually secured complete salvation for the exact people that God had chosen. So limited atonement, the elect, and his death was perfectly effective for them. Hebrews 10:14, for by a single offering, he has perfected for all time those who are being sanctified. So context here, Calvinists would say, is that Christ's one sacrifice does not just offer perfection. It is perfected for all of time. The same people who are being sanctified, the group that is perfected is identical to the group for whom he offered himself. And then you have John 10:14-15. I am the good shepherd. I know my own, Jesus says, and my own know me, just as the Father knows me and I know the Father, and I lay down my life for the sheep. The I in TULIP is irresistible grace. This means God's call to the elect always succeeds. Calvinism says that when God decides to save one of his chosen people, the Holy Spirit powerfully and sweetly opens their blind eyes and changes their hearts so that they will willingly and gladly come to Christ. So it is not possible, Calvinism would say, for someone to be captured by the grace of God and then wrestle themselves free. That his grace, when it meets someone, when it captures someone, is completely irresistible. Now, someone may have a spiritual experience, Calvinism would say. Someone may look like they're walking the walk. Someone might be interested in the Bible. Someone may even preach the Bible very well and understand all of these doctrines and understand Calvinism, but still not actually be saved by the grace of God. But Calvinism posits when you have been captivated by the grace of God, you do not have the power to resist it because of God's total sovereignty. Now, again, the other side would say, no, God's grace is there and it's trying to convict someone, but someone still does have the power to resist it. John 6:37, all that the Father gives me will come to me, and whoever comes to me, I will never cast out. So Calvinists would use this to say that not only can you not resist God's grace and initial salvation, but you also can't escape his salvation, that there's nothing you contributed to your salvation. So there's nothing that you can do to get rid of your salvation either. And that leads to the last one, P, perseverance of the saints. This promises that true believers who have been captivated by God's grace by no merit of their own, no contribution of their own, will be kept by God forever. So this is the belief that you cannot lose your salvation. There are many Protestants who do not hold to this belief, who do believe you can lose your salvation. But Calvinism teaches that everyone that God has truly saved will be kept safe by God's power all the way to the end, that they might stumble, they might lose their way sometimes. It might look like the Pilgrim's Progress. There will be temptation, there will be sin, but nothing that they do can escape his will. Now, they would also say that someone who is truly following Christ, that because the Holy Spirit lives in them, there will be fruit. There will be a hatred of sin. There will be a repentance of sin. That doesn't mean there will be perfection every day in their moral life, but that they will be sanctified. Calvinists do not generally believe that someone just prays a prayer and walks down the aisle and says, you know, yes, I'm a sinner and I need to be saved, and that they can go on living like nothing really happened. That person is truly a Christian. It's not that Calvinists would say you have to contribute your righteousness to be saved, but they would say you have to look at the fruit of someone's life in order to be able to tell that that person has truly been saved by the Holy Spirit and is being sanctified by Christ. Philippians 1:6, they would say, proves this, and I am sure of this, God through Paul writes, that he who began a good work in you will bring it to completion at the day of Jesus Christ. Another modern name for tulip for these 5 points is the doctrines of grace. You may have heard that before from people like R.C. Sproul or people like John MacArthur or John Piper. All of these people are considered to be Reformed teachers today. So what is the influence of Calvinism? Well, if we go a little bit more deeply into who Calvin was, that kind of gives us an indication. So if we go back to 1533, because of Calvin's contact with people who opposed the Roman Catholic Church, Calvin had to flee Paris because this was a very Catholic city, of course, and he was not safe there. Many also believe that this was the year he experienced a sudden and unexpected conversion, specifically to the Reformed faith. In 1536, Calvin officially broke with Roman Catholic Church and planned to settle in Strasbourg. But then he ended up in Geneva. That's where he stayed. He was a lecturer and a preacher in Geneva. He became very popular there. He preached what is called still today expository sermons, without notes, often 10 times every 2 weeks, and delivered 3 theology lectures weekly, wrote extensive biblical commentaries. He also trained pastors. Calvin's Geneva became known as the university there became known as the most perfect school of Christ that ever was on earth since the days of the apostles, according to another reformer, a Scottish reformer by the name of John Knox. Historian Mark Knoll says if Luther sounded the trumpet for reform, Calvin orchestrated the score by which the Reformation became a part of Western civilization. I think that's a really good way to put why understanding Calvinism for any person is important. This is what R.C. Sproul said. John Calvin stands alone in church history as the master of systematizing biblical truth with doctrine. He was driven by a desire to interpret all the details of biblical revelation. Rarely, if ever, have we found a systematic theologian. So looking at the entire system of Christianity through scripture, Systematic Theology by Wayne Grudem is an awesome resource. There are a lot of systematic theologians and some are super trustworthy and thorough. Able to quote lengthy passages of the Bible with one breath, followed by a considerable recitation by memory of the writings of St. Augustine, Calvin mixed his mastery of linguistics with his heart set on fire by the word of God. There are a lot of quotes that I could read that are in my notes about Calvinism. But what I think is important, I wasn't even planning to talk about this, but this is just an aside. What's important to know is that this is actually the predominant worldview that built America and not the modern evangelicalism that we see today. And so a lot of people will say, I've seen this from some of my Catholic friends, that like Protestantism is dispensationalism, is the reason why they would say America puts Israel first, and they would say has some like wrong idea of Israel. But Calvinism is not dispensationalist. There are some Calvinists who would call themselves dispensationalists, probably, like John MacArthur. Now, some people would quibble about whether or not John MacArthur was truly Reformed and if he believed in the doctrines of grace because he was dispensationalist. I know I'm throwing around a lot of just like Christianese that may not matter to you and might be kind of confusing. But dispensationalism is pretty new. Go back and listen to my Israel episode, to my past in times episodes to understand what dispensationalism is. But this is actually more of the influential worldview that has kind of shaped the Protestant and American conscience for a very long.
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8: This okay, let's talk about predestination, everyone's favorite topic, everyone's favorite debate subject. Okay, so predestination is the idea that God predestined before time began, not just before we live, but before time began, because God is not limited by time. He is eternal. He did not start when the world started. He has always existed, and he predestined before our time began, who was going to be saved and who was going to not be saved? Who was going to spend eternity in hell? And like, this is tough for me. Like, this is really tough for me. Because, and so, like, I will just tell you, because I understand the reaction to that. The reaction that I had when I was 12, I fully understand and still sympathize with that, because what father or mother would create a child knowing that their soul will be spent in torment forever and ever? And how is it possible to say that that person deserves that wrath and deserves that punishment if they did not have any contribution to being created? And if we read that God is loving, if we read that God is good, if we read that God is kind, and we know he is purposely creating babies, embryos, knitting them together and bringing them to life only to send them to hell eternally, like, that is really difficult. And so that is why people have a very hard time with this belief that God truly chose whom was going to be damned and whom was going to be saved before time began. So I just want to like validate your questions about that, that I'm not dismissive of those things, because I think that's a really good question and something that we should be wrestling with. So here's how Calvinists would explain it, though. The doctrine of predestination is the teaching that before the creation of the world, God decided the eternal destiny of all rational creatures, so human beings and all angels. God's choice to save certain sinners by grace is called election, and his choice to leave certain sinners to the damnation they deserve is reprobation.
0: Predestination is part of God's decree, his eternal purpose in which he has decided all that will take place, ordaining everything for the manifestation of his glory. So this is for Crossway. Joel Beakey and Paul Smalley wrote this. Many Christians, including Reformed theologian Jonathan Edwards, officially found the doctrine of predestination disturbing, but later came to see its beauty and comfort. Some reject this predestination argument because they think it's just human speculation. And of course, they also believe that it's disturbing or it's unjust, and God cannot be unjust. There are many passages that talk about God's elect. We already talked about Romans 9. We talked about Ephesians 1, 4 through 6, but there's also Romans 8, 32 through 34. Calvinists would say, "He who did not spare his own son, but gave him up for us all, how will he not also with him graciously give us all things? Who will bring any charge against God's elect? It is God who justifies. Who is to condemn?" And then there is also Romans 11, 28. "As regards to the gospel, they are enemies for your sake, unbelievers. But as regards to election, they are beloved for the sake of their forefathers. For the gifts and the calling of God are irrevocable." 1 Timothy 5:21, "In the presence of God in Christ and of Christ Jesus and of the elect angels, I charge you to keep these rules without prejudging. Therefore, I endure everything for the sake of the elect." 2 Timothy 2:10 says that they also may obtain the salvation that is in Christ Jesus with eternal glory. Titus 1:1, "Paul, a servant of God and an apostle of Jesus Christ, for the sake of the faith of God's elect and their knowledge of the truth, which accords with godliness." 2 Peter 1:10, "Therefore, brothers, be all the more diligent to confirm your calling and election. For if you practice these qualities, you will never fail." And we could kind of go on and on there. Acts 13:48, "And when the Gentiles heard this, they began rejoicing and glorifying the word of the Lord, and as many as were appointed to eternal life believed." This is at the end of Romans 8. Verse 29, "For those whom he foreknew, he also predestined to be conformed to the image of his son, in order that he might be the firstborn among many brothers. And those whom he predestined, he also called. And those whom he called, he also justified. And those whom he justified, he also glorified." Another part of Romans chapter 9 says this, "What shall we say then? Is there injustice on God's part? By no means. For he says to Moses, 'I will have mercy on whom I will have mercy. I will have compassion on whom I have compassion.' So then it depends not on human will or exertion, but on God who has mercy. For the scripture says to Pharaoh, 'For this very purpose I have raised you up, that I might show my power in you, and that my name might be proclaimed in all the earth.' So then he has mercy on whomever he wills, and he hardens whomever he wills, because God hardened Pharaoh's heart." So there are a lot of objections to this. There is the belief that, okay, if God predestined people to go to hell, then he can't be just, he can't be merciful, he can't be kind, he can't be loving, and therefore it must not be true. We must have some kind of contribution to our salvation. Calvinists would say, look, God can do what he wants to do, and we evangelize because God has called us to evangelize. We pray because God has called us to pray. We glorify God and we call God good and kind because that's what he tells us that he is. And it's not pointless to pray. It's not pointless to evangelize, because they would say God has sovereignly predestined these to be the means by which he accomplishes his purpose. We know throughout scripture that, like, God didn't need his people to walk around the walls of Jericho seven times for him to destroy the walls of Jericho, but he predestined that as a means by which he would accomplish his purpose. He didn't have to use Moses to write down the Ten Commandments, but he did. He didn't have to, go through the plagues and open up the Red Sea to set his people free, but he did. God uses particular processes and particular means to accomplish his purpose. And we could say, well, that seems pointless if he can do what he wants to do. But Calvinists would say it's not up to us to say how God should accomplish his will. We are simply to obey. Wayne Grudem, in his book, Systematic Theology, he talks about this doctrine of concurrence, which says that two things can be concurrently true, that God is totally in charge, he is completely sovereign, that nothing escapes his will, that even what Satan does is allowed by God in his power, and also that humans have a real responsibility, that we are actually held accountable for our actions, that we actually bear the weight of our sin. These two things are concurrently true, and how they're concurrently true can be a mystery. But Calvinists wouldn't say that we have to completely understand the mystery of concurrence, how God's sovereign character and man's responsibility can be logically and theologically reconciled. We can try to do that, but at the end of the day, we do what Paul does in Romans 9, and we simply break out in praise and the glory and the foreknowledge and the wisdom of God. And a lot of people say, well, doesn't this lead to worry about, well, how do you know you're chosen? How do you know you're really saved? Look, if you are a Christian, if you have been captured by the Holy Spirit and because of him are walking in Christ, then you have been chosen. You have been saved. We simply have to trust and obey. Calvinists would go to Psalm 115:3. Our God is in the heavens. He does all that he pleases. Isaiah 46:9-10, for I am God, there is no other. I am God, there is none like me. 2 Corinthians 4:6, for God who said, let light shine out of the darkness, has shown in our hearts to give the light of the knowledge of the glory of God in the face of Jesus Christ. So it is God who actually gives us the knowledge. He gives us the grace that is required to be saved. It is nothing that we do on our own. So Calvinists have much scripture that they offer in defense of their belief of TULIP, but what does the other side say? As I said, people that I really respect oppose Calvinism, so we'll get into that in just a second.
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0: This all right, here is my very good and wise friend, apologist, and evangelist, Frank Turek, stating his opposition to Calvinism. Stop four.
9: See, the ultimate problem with Calvinism, hard five-point Calvinism, in my view, is It makes the world a sham because we really don't have a free choice, but God is telling us that we ought to choose him when we can't choose him because he hasn't chosen us at all. And secondly, it makes God the author of evil. In fact, let me give you a debate that took place 40 years ago at Dallas Theological Seminary. It was between Norman Geisler, my mentor, and a guy by the name of John Gerstner. And at one point, Geisler turned to Gerstner and he said, does man have free will? And Gerstner said, yes, man has free will to do what he desires, but God gives him the desire of his heart. So Geisler said, who gave Adam the desire to sin? And Gerstner said, mystery. And Geisler said, contradiction.
8: I love Frank Turek, and I think that we could have a really interesting discussion about this because I would have questions. So here's how I see it. We know that God is completely in control, right? That there is nothing that his power cannot do, that there is no realm in which he is inept, that his power is not limited in any way. He's all powerful. I think all Christians would agree on that. He is all knowing. He is omnipresent. And if these things are true, that we read about God throughout scripture, that he is completely powerful, that he knows everything, he can do anything, and that he's everywhere at once, then I have a hard time seeing how that doesn't also apply to someone's salvation. Now, you could say, here's what I hear a lot, that he knows who is going to be saved, but he doesn't choose. But for someone who is all powerful, is that not the same thing? Here's an analogy. Say you have a babysitter. This is kind of a disturbing analogy, but you've got a babysitter who is watching a two-year-old. Now, the babysitter is sitting there watching the two-year-old fall into the pool. She sits there. She doesn't do anything. The two-year-old drowns. Now, did the babysitter push the child into the pool? Did the babysitter insist that the child goes out into the pool? No, she didn't do any of those things, but she sat there, her hands free, seeing this child, knowing that they're about to fall into the pool, and she does nothing. Now, is that babysitter responsible? Yes, she is. She had the power to stop it, and she did not. Now, you could argue that she didn't choose that, but because she had the power to stop it and didn't, she kind of did, right? The only way that she would be let off the hook there is if her hands were literally tied behind her back, or there was a good reason why she did not see this happening. But we know with God that his hands are not tied behind his back, that he does know everything, he does see everything, and he is all powerful. So I don't see how we can reconcile God's all powerful nature with this idea that there are some people that he just can't save, even though he really wants to. Because the opposing view, the Arminian view, is that God died to save everyone, and that he wants to save everyone, but not everyone is going to choose that. So within that view, there are some things that God wants to happen, something that's important in salvation, but for some reason, God's power cannot overcome that person's will. Whereas the Calvinist would say, no, no, no, God is all powerful. His grace is so powerful that that person, whatever their will is, whatever their rebellion is, cannot overcome God's grace. Now, Arminians would say, this is named after someone named Jacob Arminius, who also lived in the 16th century. Now, he originally believed in Calvinism, but then later rejected that. They shared some beliefs, but they're different. 1 Timothy 2:3-4, this is good, and it is pleasing in the sight of God our Savior, who desires all people to be saved, so that's where they would go, and to come to the knowledge of the truth. 2 Peter 3:9, the Lord is not slow to fulfill his promise as some count slowness, but is patient toward you, not wishing that any should perish, but that all should reach repentance. So that's where they would go. They would say, look, God desires all people to be saved, but not everyone is going to choose this. And because not everyone is going to choose it, then that must mean that God is just not able to accomplish everything that he wants. Now, I think you could probably reconcile
0: those two views by saying, yes, God loves all people, but we also read that God hates sinners. God wants all people to be saved. And maybe some could argue, yes, in a greater sense, he desires all people to be saved, but that doesn't necessarily negate that he chose some people to be saved and chose some people to be vessels of wrath and to be damned. Now, I think from the Arminian perspective, you could say God is still all powerful. He is still all sovereign, but he has allowed things to happen that he does not ultimately want to happen. He allows rape to happen. He allows evil to happen. He allows war and oppression and corruption to happen. He doesn't want these things. He doesn't cause these things. He doesn't author these things, but he allows these things to happen for his greater glory. Like, I think both Arminians and Calvinists would agree on that. Calvinists, however, would say, yeah, that includes him choosing some people to go to hell. Arminians might say, no, he's allowing some people to go to hell, but he doesn't want that. And that, they might say, I'm kind of making this argument for them. I don't know if they are or not, that he predestined the means by which they can be saved. And he has sovereignly chosen to give people free will to have faith in Christ and accept his gift of salvation. And he wants people to exercise that free will to choose salvation, knowing that some won't. When you talk about it like that, the views really aren't that different. Some could argue that it is a semantic argument. I do think it's more than that. I do think that the questions about Calvinism and this determinism and this fatalism are valid and understandable. At the same time, you really can't escape Romans 9. You can't escape the language about predestination and election and God's sovereignty. If God knows something and he can do something, then he is choosing to at least allow the outcome. And here's kind of how I think of all of it. That God is true and he is right and he exists independent of what I think about him. So if God exists and God says he's kind and God says he's merciful and God says he's sovereign and God says that we are predestined and God says that there is an elect and God says that he hates evil and that he hates evildoers, and God says that he desires all people to be saved, and he says in John 3:16 that God so loved the world that all who believe in him will not perish but have everlasting life. If God says all of these things, then somehow all of these things are true. All of these things are true, regardless of my ability to understand them, regardless of my ability to create the logical human connections between all of these things. If all of these things are true, independent of me, then I simply have to accept them and do the next right thing in faith. If God tells me to evangelize, I evangelize. If God tells me to pray, I pray. If God tells me that he is seeking and saving the lost and that I am a part of that, then I seek to be a part of that, however I can. Regardless of whether you believe that God actively chose people to go to hell or to heaven, all of these things are true, and the commands for the Christian are the same. I think that they are worthy debates to have. The beautiful thing I think about Protestantism is that we can bring scripture, we can bring the authority of the Bible, and we can do our best to do the iron sharpens iron thing and better understand who God is through the word that he has revealed to us. But at the end of the day, I simply have to submit to the fact that all of these things are true. And even though sometimes they seem contradictory, that doesn't change my calling or my purpose as a Christian. We are all called in Jesus's last earthly dictate to us to go, therefore, and make disciples of all nations, baptizing them in the name of the Father and the Son and the Holy Spirit. We are all told that salvation, this is indisputable, is a free gift of grace, that we are justified by grace alone, through faith alone, in Christ alone, for God's glory alone. I think all Protestants agree on that. The mechanism, whether it's God knowing, but then deciding to use this mechanism of free will to allow people to choose salvation, or whether it is God saying, no, that free will thing when it comes to salvation, like that's not something. I'm completely sovereign over the salvation, and I have specifically one by one predestined the people who are going to heaven. Whichever one of those things, if it's one of those two things that is being debated, is true, the calling for the Christian.
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11: Hey there, happy Thursday. I'm Hillary. This is your 4-Minute Buzz, and it's Constitution Day. 239 years ago today, 39 delegates met in Philadelphia to sign the U.S. Constitution after nearly 4 months of debate. The Constitutional Convention officially kicked off on May 25th, 1787 in Philadelphia, which was originally meant so that delegates could revise the Articles of Confederation. Independence from Great Britain had been declared 11 years before, with the Continental Congress adopting the Articles of Confederation in November 1777, later being enacted in March 1781. Well, delegates soon discovered that the Articles of Confederation, they were extremely weak and didn't allow Congress to effectively collect taxes, regulate interstate commerce, or compel states to follow national laws. So a convention was called in 1786 to address the weakness of the Articles of Confederation. And 55 delegates met in the summer of 1787 with the goal of reforming the Articles, but soon decided that

0: 39 delegates signed the Constitution, completing the work of the convention. The Constitution was ratified in June 1788 after New Hampshire became the 9th state to ratify the new Constitution, and the new government officially began operating in March 1789. Now here are some more of today's top stories. Well, Charlie Kirk's family has filed a notice of claim, a precursor to a lawsuit against Utah Valley University, the state, and key individuals involved in campus leadership and security decisions. The filing, signed by Kirk family attorneys Lauren Washburn, Brett Parkinson, and Clifford Parkinson, alleges that the university failed to take appropriate security measures despite being informed by students about the rooftop access to the Sorenson Center, a building close to where Kirk was speaking and directly west of the Losee Center, where Kirk was shot from. When UVU campus police chief Jeffrey Long was notified about the concern, Long allegedly responded with, "I got you covered," leading Turning Point to believe that campus police were going to take appropriate measures to secure the rooftops. The filing alleged that students were known to frequently access the rooftop and that employees often found beer bottles and other paraphernalia on the same roof that Kirk was shot from. Brett Parkinson said that Charlie's murder was, quote, entirely preventable, and in fact, would not have happened had the state of Utah and UVU followed through on their stated security promises, which included protecting the rooftops surrounding the quad where Charlie was speaking. Those failures not only robbed Charlie Kirk of his life, but also robbed his family of their husband, father, son, and brother, with impacts that will compound for the rest of their lives. The filing also alleges that, quote, on information and belief, Chief Jeffrey Long requested approval from then UVU President Astrid Tumanis to allocate more than the 6 officers, which represented only 25% of the UVU police force, but his request was denied. The filing noted that planning was so bad that Kirk was transported to the hospital in a private vehicle instead of an ambulance because first responders were not available. The filing also said that despite the campus having security cameras, the footage was not being monitored in real time and that no drones were used to monitor rooftops or other parts of the event. The notice also said that Kirk was, quote, legally entitled to believe that when the UVU parties approved the tour event to be held on campus September 10th, that the UVU parties would only hold the event in a venue and with associated security measures that made the event safe for him to attend and participate. Instead, Mr. Kirk was exposed to the danger of a rooftop shooter that took his life. And in some entertainment news, Spider-Man Brand New Day has overtaken Star Wars The Force Awakens as the highest grossing movie of all time at the domestic box office, bringing in more than $930 million after 47 days in theaters. I still haven't seen it. I'm Hillary. This has been your 4-Minute Buzz. Now here's Glenn with a sponsor.
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going on, a purge of conservatives, and that is a big warning for all of us here in the United States. I want to get into that. I also want to show you how that is happening already here in America. And we're also going to talk about the economy, Canada joining the EU, and so much more all this hour. It's a big show today. We're also going to talk to Selena Zito a little bit about what's happening in Butler, Pennsylvania, because now, you know, we had the shooter from Butler, and now we have an Islamic terror plot foiled by the FBI in Butler. What's happening in Butler? We're going to talk to her about that. She went yesterday to Butler to track that story down. We're going to talk to her in a little while as well. But first, let me tell you about Chapter. Your Medicare plan does not have to get worse. You know, it's already, you know, it's not probably the right plan for you. Maybe it is. But your life changes. Maybe you have a different doctor now. Maybe you have prescriptions that have changed. Maybe your health has changed. Your budget has changed. Whatever. Things that you actually need from your coverage are different than they were last time that you made the decision. That's why Chapter is here, because sometimes it gets worse. Sometimes you have the wrong one. You might be in exactly the right plan, but let Chapter, the only people that can cover all of the Medicare, all of the options. Nobody else does that. Most advisors are paid by a company to steer you one way or another. That's not Chapter. So have a conversation about Medicare. If you are on Medicare or you have friends or family on Medicare, make sure they go to Chapter and look at everything. It's honest advice. Pound 250, say the keyword Chapter. Pound 250, Chapter. Find out what you actually have. I want to start with something personal. Not personal to me. I think it's happening to all of us. One out of every two Americans is lonely, like really lonely. Not sad. Lonely, and the measurable kind. The Surgeon General, what was it, a couple of years ago, put a price on it. He said, social disconnection raises your risk of premature death as much as a daily cigarette habit. It's tied to higher rates of dementia, stroke, heart disease. Loneliness is not a mood, it's a medical condition, and it has now a body count in America. And it's worse among men. In 1995, 55% of American men said they had at least six close friends. Today, that number is 27. It's cut in half. The men with no close friends at all, none, zero, went from 3% to 15. That's five times as many say, I have no friends. What a lonely world. 15% have no friends. Now, hold that up against your phone. And you might have 900 friends, 1,400 friends on your phone. You've heard from nine people before lunch. You know what your cousin ate in Nashville. You know your old roommate, how they voted. You know what a guy you've never met thinks about the war in the Middle East. You're in touch with more human beings before breakfast than your great-grandfather met in his lifetime. So how is it we are starving at this buffet? You want a job? If you think you're down on your job, wait until I tell you about this guy's job. At Oxford, there's a guy who spent his entire career watching monkeys pick through each other's fur. Okay. What he was studying is the glue. That's not idle behavior. That's grooming is the glue. It's how the troop stays a troop. And the bigger the troop, the more of the day the grooming eats. Some species spend close to half of their waking hours doing nothing but maintaining friendships one animal at a time. Which means there is a ceiling.
In the animal kingdom, a group can only get as big as the grooming hours allow. So we plot the size of our brain against group size across the primates. There's a line there. What is it? That line is 150. Then this guy who was studying animals picking through fur, he went looking for 150 out in the world. Here's what he found. That number 150 just doesn't stop. It shows up everywhere. Neolithic farming villages, Roman fighting units, Old English land surveys, all kinds of colonies. Everybody split themselves in two on purpose. When you would get past that number, it would split again. Because communities run on relationships and rules. Somebody even went out and counted who people actually mail Christmas cards to. They went out and counted how many Christmas cards. The number is about 150. Then a wetsuit company. Bill Gore, who started Gore-Tex in his backyard. One morning he was walking through his own plant and he realizes he didn't know who everybody was. So he capped every building at 150 people. When a plant filled up, he didn't expand it. He built another plant with another parking lot. So his plants would never go past 150. Now you run the monkey math on a brain our size, and the honest answer comes out smaller. Grooming one at a time can't buy you 150. So how do you get there? You get there through language. You can only groom one animal at a time, but you can talk to five at once. You can make five people laugh at once. Talking is grooming at a distance, and that's what doubled the circle. Which is exactly why the last 20 years have gone the way they've gone. We built another tool for talking to more people faster. Except this one doesn't do what talking did. It fills the slots without paying the freight. There's a name for this. It's called parasocial relationships. It's a one-way bond in which you accumulate real knowledge, real affection for somebody, but that person on the other end has no idea that you exist. Let me just say something really uncomfortable for me to say because I'm the guy at the microphone. That's me. I'm a parasocial relationship. You might have listened to me for 25 years, but you don't really know me. You know my kids' names. You know what I sound like. I know you. I know you. You'll sit there and go, he's going to cry. He's going to cry. You know what I sound like when I'm about to cry. You've been in the car with me more hours than you've been in a room probably with your own brother. But I don't know you. I'd love to, but I can't. And what you feel isn't fake. And that's what makes it work. And that's also what makes it dangerous, because it satisfies the hunger without feeding you. All of your relationships where you're following some influencer, it's satisfying your hunger, but it's not feeding anything. I'm not running a con. I hate saying this to you because it's not the way I feel, but it is true. I'm not a friend. Neither is the podcaster, neither is the streamer or the, you know, ball player whose, you know, name is on your back. Now, it does get fixable because it turns into arithmetic. The University of Kansas measured what a friendship actually costs. This is an amazing study. 50 hours together to move from an acquaintance to a casual friend. 90 hours to be a friend, and 200 hours to be a close one. You got to spend 200 hours with somebody.
I didn't know there was a bill. I didn't know this math existed, but it does. It takes 200 hours before you can become really, truly a close friend. Look what happened to the numbers. In 2003, the average American spent about an hour a day face-to-face with a friend. In 2019, that was 34 minutes. By 2020, it was 20 minutes. We now spend better than 6.5 hours a day all by ourselves, alone. The average. Those 200 hours used to, you know, accumulate by accident on a porch at a shop after church, you know, in a bowling league in the driveway. But the accidents have stopped and nobody replaced them. That's why we're lonely. We're not defective. You're just over the ceiling and under the hours. And some of it's not a choice. You work nights. You're caring for a husband or a wife who doesn't know your name anymore. You're getting older and everybody you know is dead. The problem's not your attitude. And I'm not handing you a checklist. But you have to say it out loud to one person who can do something about it. And that's the whole assignment for the rest of us. Stop trying to make friends. Make a schedule. 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
2: Hello, America. Welcome to the Glenn Beck program. We have a lot to talk about in Hungary. There is a purge.

Can I tell you, I don't know who I'm talking to today. I felt compelled to talk about this. Right before the show started, I was saying a prayer, and it was like, got to talk about loneliness. And I'm like, what? Wait, what? What? And it might be because, you know, I have family members who are very lonely. And it's hard to make friends today. So stop trying to make friends. Friends, you know, friendship isn't something you achieve. It's something that comes out of repetition. That's why I said make a schedule. Pick a thing that meets at the same hour, same day every week. That's the church. That's a class. It's a league. It's a shift at the food bank. The Tuesday breakfast. And just keep going there until your furniture. You don't have to be interesting. You just have to be there again. Pick boring. 200 hours is not dinner parties. It's the drive. It's the dishes. It's the hour in a garage while somebody's fixing something. And you don't have to invite them to lunch or dinner. Ask them to help you move a couch. Be the one who asks twice. Because everybody is standing there waiting to be invited. They are. And somebody has to eat the awkward. And that awkward will cost you about 9 seconds. Let it be you. Say one true thing. Hours alone, don't do it. You can sit beside somebody for 10 years. I know couples that have been by each other's side for 20 years and they don't know each other. You know, I was talking to the students at UVU last week, and I gave them what I thought was really just normal advice. Go out. Meet. Ask each other out. Stop being afraid of that. All of these things arrive when you reach for somebody else. And service, honestly, is the shortcut. Go serve somebody. We don't do enough of that. We're starting to despise our neighbor. We got to love our neighbor. Go serve somebody. Ask more than you answer. Empathy is an amazing thing. You know, empathy is not, it's not a feeling you generate. It's attention you spend. And then subtract. Because you can't find 200 hours, you know, in a life that's already full. They have to come out of something. Wherever they went, and we really both know where they went. I mean, I know where my time went, right? If you take an hour a week, and you take an hour a week off of me, and you spend it on somebody with a name, I'll take that trade. One more thing, because, you know, I've been talking about loneliness as if it's, you know, as if the goal is relief. It isn't. The goal is not relief. The goal in life, and you deserve it, and you can have it, the goal is joy. And joy isn't the thing that you can make by yourself. You can't. You can be content alone. You can be at peace alone. But every person I know who has laughed until he couldn't breathe was with somebody else. And laughter is what language was built for. It's grooming. Five at a time. Back in 1938, Harvard began tracking 724 young men. Half of them were sophomores. Half of them, you know, were from the poorest streets in Boston. And he checked in on them every 2 years for the rest of their lives. Their wives, their children, more than 2,000 people, three generations, 85 years. It's the longest study of adult life ever conducted. You know what was crystal clear when they got all of the findings? After all of it, they found it wasn't wealth. It wasn't fame. It wasn't the career. What was the predictor for happy and healthy at 80? Friendships, a relationship,
85 years, three generations, and the answer is a thing your grandmother would have told you for free. Quality, not quantity. Nobody needs 1,400 friends. Five would do it. You have the room. Every one of us has the room. We've just stopped paying for it. 200 hours. We let it slip away on our 1,400 friends that aren't friends. Pick a person. Even tell them. We need 200 hours. Let's go start bowling. Let's go start doing something. We need 200 hours. Pick the person and start the clock. All right. When we come back, I want to talk to you about some disturbing things that I have seen. Well, I want to start with some good news. Then I want to define some news stories. This Canadian thing is driving me out of my mind. And now Canada is saying, we're going to join the EU. And Trump says, you better not. And Canada's now like, well, why not? Why do you even care about us? Are you 14? Really, Canada? Are you 14? It's not a hard one to figure out. So I want to explain that. I want to talk to you about the money that you're actually making that nobody is telling you about. You've probably made a lot of money in the last couple of years, real money, that nobody's talking about and should. And then I want to talk to you about something that I find extraordinarily disturbing that is coming out of Hungary, because what's happening in Hungary now after their last election, where they kicked Orban out, the Marxist communists, the new communists, have arrived. And what they're doing in Hungary is extraordinarily disturbing. We got to talk about that as well. All right, more in just a minute.

0: You know, your dog's favorite places probably fit on a very short list. You don't have 1,400 friends. There's the backyard, obviously. Then there's the car. The kitchen when somebody is cooking or eating. The spot next to you on the couch, especially if you are eating. 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
5: 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Yes, it can be yours. You can buy that. Of course, when Obama won, we already knew that you could buy it. Anyway, let me go through a couple of other things. First of all, interest rates went up. Not good. Not good. Actually, good, but not good. Not a good sign. We are spending, and everybody's like, well, the interest rates go up. Everybody's upset about it. Everybody's, you know what? Well, stop that. Stop spending so much money. The government would just stop spending so much money. That's the way to fix this. But anyway, so that is up. We're having a hard time financing our debt. It's going to get ugly with the federal government and our debt. Some sort of a reset is going to come in our future. I don't know when, but it has to. But let me tell you something else. Everybody's talking about, you know, affordability. And I 100% agree. I go to the grocery store. I go to the gas station. Filling up your gas tank and it's damn near $100. You're like, what is happening? So I get it. But I want you to look at one other thing. If anybody thinks, you know, because I hear people talk about the stock market. Stock market's great. And I always think, that doesn't affect me. It's kind of like when they take taxes out of your paycheck. You know, you used to know when you first got your first paycheck, you looked at that number and you're like, what? This is a crime, right? Remember when you first saw your payroll taxes and you're like, what is that? Everybody does it. But then you go numb to it. You stop looking at it. And you don't notice it except on April 15th. We should always notice those. One other thing we should notice is when the stock market is going up, we should notice. Do you know what the average 401k is up in the last 2 years? The average 401k has gained since Trump took office $37,000. The median, I think, is $28,000. And to me, that's, I know all money's real money. My wife always says, Glenn, it's all real money. But to me, that's real money because that's in a bank and I forgot about it. And it's going to, you know, one day you look in there and you're like, oh my gosh, that's great. I got something I can retire on. So that's some good news, as you're looking at it. And, but, you know, that $37,000, I don't know, give it another 6 years, it might fill your gas tank. Canada is in the news. Trump has threatened terrorists on Europe if they let Canada join the EU as an associate member. And Canadians are saying, why would he even care? Here's why he cares. You're so stupid, you don't see what he's doing. He is creating a zone, a Western Hemisphere zone, from the bottom of the Americas to the top of the Americas, where we can all not have to worry about things from China, not have to worry about things from Europe, because Europe is going to collapse. Europe is in really bad shape, and they've got all kinds of problems. That's on fire. You want to be in bed with China? Go be in bed with the communists. He's doing an entire America zone. That's why we care about you, Canada. We can't have you with China in this hemisphere. They're an enemy of people, not an enemy of America, an enemy of people. Don't you see what they do to their own people? But then again, you know, some of these progressives and Marxists, maybe they don't care. There's a story in our show prep at glennbeck.com about what is happening in Hungary. I got to see, where did I put it? Oh, I'm so disorganized today. Oh, come on. Anyway, you're going to have to go over this with me, Jason, because I can't find it right now. But in Hungary, Orban loses the election. And so one of the guys who is who just was running, you know, Orban's party, he's over in America, and he's, you should pay attention. It's a great story out of the Federalist today. You really should pay attention because things are happening in the last 4 months. You know, they run this guy and they say, oh, he's a liberal, but he's a moderate liberal. Uh-huh. I think we learned that lesson in Virginia, didn't we? And it's not the new conservatism that he was promising people. What he has done, the strategy of the new government is a political and economic purge of the conservatives in the country. They want to make sure that the that conservatives are not coming back. So here's what they've done. They're using government power to destroy all political opponents. And if you think this is not going to come, it's absolutely. You lose the Congress. You have Kamala Harris in. Why do you think they want Kamala Harris to win? Do you really think Kamala Harris is qualified to be president of the United States? Do you? Do you really think she's a deep thinker? Do you? Honestly, forget the labels. Do you really think she's like, oh no, I'd feel safe with her and all of it? She'll do whatever the Borg tells her to do. That's why they want her as president of the United States. Anyway, these are the new communists. Some of the things they have done. The first thing taking office was they banned nearly 50% of the politicians in Orban's party from ever being reelected. So they said, you're in his party, 50% of you guys, you can never be elected again. Then they altered the constitution to terminate the political mandate of some constitutional officers. They said that the president is not in line with the new policies, so he will have to go. The new regime has nominated 5 new judges to the country's Supreme Court. Does any of this sound familiar? Any of it? Then they started nationalizing conservative institutions. So the media platform for right wing, they nationalized it and then closed it. Then they took it like, and anybody who was a supporter of that, they've taken that and taken and made a data list of all of the supporters of the party. It's good. This is what caught my eye because I actually went to Budapest earlier this summer. I was in the area doing some work, and so I close enough to Hungary that, and I'm always hungry. So I went to Budapest because I wanted to see what's called the House of Terror. It is the best museum I have ever been in. It's the most effective museum I have ever been in. And what it is it starts with, I think it was the Black Arrow, the fascist party that started in the 1920s. And then how it turned into the Nazi party and how many people both of them killed. And then that morphed into the Communist Party and how many people were killed under the communists. And it you feel like you are there. I learned so much. I walked out of that and I went, no wonder Europe, they don't treat neighbors like we do because they ratted each other out. They were, just to be able to survive themselves, they would say, yeah, my neighbor is doing this. And then people would just disappear. And this museum is in the building where the torture chambers were. It was the head of the KGB office. And so they'd pick you up off the streets and they would charge you with a crime. They'd take you down and torture and kill you. And the museum's in that building. So when you go down to the torture chamber, you're really going down to the Nazi and communist torture chambers. And they have films of everybody who was there during it. They just closed it. It's the most effective, the best, most well-done museum in the world, in my opinion. I've never been in a museum anything like it. So effective. So effective. They closed it. Why? Because they thought that they shouldn't treat the communists the same way as the fascists. The communists were doing the same things that the fascists were doing. So, they're warning us in Hungary. Step one, trick the voters to obtain a governing mandate. Again, that's Virginia. No, we're just like you. That's Tallarico. No, I'm just like you. Trick them into voting for you because you're not an extremist. Okay. Step two is to purge the opposition when the voters are realizing that they were tricked. And step three, punish anyone who is part of the opposite movement. This former official that's now been purged from the system said ordinary people in Hungary are afraid again. And I bet they are. I had so much respect for the people that built this museum and how they wanted this museum there, because it was such an honest reckoning with their dark side of history. And so many people were involved. And this museum, this torture chamber building, was right on one of the main streets in Budapest. So everybody knew what it was. And we were talking as we were leaving. I said, I bet you people were like, cross the street. Don't even walk in front of that building. You know, what happens in that building, Dad? No. And now they've closed it. If you stop learning history, if you try to erase the darkest things that man can do to one another, notice, you can say fascism is conservative, but it's not. If in the American standpoint, it's not. If you believe that's conservative, you know communism is lefty. Okay, so let's both learn. I don't want to do fascism. Do you want to do communism? Because I would think you'd be with me if you hate fascism. We have to learn that this happens because man is man. And when power and money is at stake, people will do anything to their fellow human being. Tell you, this is coming in America. They're already talking about it. They're already talking about changing the Supreme Court. You're a banana republic the minute you do that. If they change the Supreme Court, that is the death knell for the republic. It's over at that point. Then anything is game. And they're already talking about, we're going to purge. We're going to get rid of these people. We're coming after you. If you were a supporter, we're coming after you. That they're already saying that. Please, for the love of Pete, please go out and vote. We cannot allow this to happen. And I say that if Donald Trump had been doing this, if he were rounding everybody up, which they say he's doing because he's a fascist, show me. Show me where that is. I would say exactly the same thing. No fascism, no communism. The American Constitution and individual liberty. Be aware, America, it's coming. 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
5: Hey there, happy Thursday. I'm Hillary. This is your 4 Minute Buzz, and here are more of today's top stories. The Federal Reserve announced on Wednesday that it will be raising interest rates for the first time since 2023. The Fed raised rates by a quarter percentage point yesterday, bringing its target range up to between 3.75 and 4%, its highest level since December 2025. Fed Chairman Kevin Warsh said in a statement that, quote, for more than 5 years, inflation has been running above target, so our predominant focus is on the stability side of our mandate. The plain fact is that inflation is too high and has been for too long. The decision comes as inflation remains well above the Fed's target of 2%. The consumer price rose by 3.4% year over year in August. Chief economist at the Navy Federal Credit Union, Heather Long, said that, quote, hiking was the right move and it restores Fed credibility that the central bank will curb inflation no matter what the White House or anyone else says. The big news is that the vote was unanimous and the forecast only signals one more hike in 2026. President Trump, who has repeatedly called on the Fed to lower interest rates, said in a post on Truth Social following the decision that interest rates in the United States should be below 1%. Also, the Justice Department is accusing several members of Russia's intelligence services of running a global assassination network targeting Kremlin critics, including one alleged murder plot on U.S. soil. Federal prosecutors in New York unsealed an indictment on Tuesday against five people who belong

0: record. When the Brooklyn resident said that he was uncomfortable going through with the murder, the alleged recruiter said that they had people in Mexico currently that could carry out the task. Assistant Attorney General for National Security John Eisenberg called the plots a, quote, gross violation of our sovereignty and a threat to our national security. FBI Director Kash Patel said in the announcement, quote, the FBI is committed to defending the free speech of everyone without our homeland and will not tolerate any attempts by foreign governments to violate our laws and threaten our freedoms. Also, the White House warned on Tuesday that three drugs similar to fentanyl have now reached every region of the country, including carfentanil, a substance up to 100 times more potent than fentanyl. Lab testing found that all three variants have risen significantly across the U.S., with carfentanil samples up 206% and methylfentanyl rising by 297%. The White House estimated that the three fentanyl analogs contributed to at least 12,500 deaths since 2023. And in some entertainment news, Judge Judy has announced that she will be retiring from on-camera work after more than 30 years and more than 6,000 episodes of her hit show. Judge Judith Shindlin, known as Judge Judy, began practicing law in the 1980s, and her first episode of Judge Judy aired in 1996, and it ran through 2021. Now, the show ended following its 25th season and nearly 6,300 episodes. Following its conclusion, Judge Judy Justice began airing on Amazon that fall, with the final season concluding next month. Now, Judge Judy, she isn't completely retiring, though. She will now be passing the gavel to her son, Adam Levy, and will be a producer for his new show, Adam's Law. Judge Judy said that her son was finally ready to take over and said that, quote, I'm still going to be creative, still out there. I'm going to take the message and put in a little bit of a different form. I'm going to become the Benjamin Button of court. And in addition to helping produce her son's new show, an adult animated series titled Judyverse, that's also in production. When does she sleep? That lady is a machine. I'm Hillary. This has been your 4-Minute Buzz. And now we will go over to Glenn with a message from a sponsor.
1: 300,000 in metric tons of foreign ground beef are about to come into the United States without the normal tariff. That's a huge amount of beef. And here's the part that bothers me. 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
1: Glenn Beck is on.
2: Hello, America. Has the Butler, Pennsylvania thing ever set right with you? Do you think that we got to the bottom of that? I don't think we did. I've never been comfortable with it. I have not been comfortable with the Secret Service in 15 years. I think it's a flawed organization myself. And I don't know if they're bad guys or, you know, good guys. I just assume they're all good guys. I hope they're all good guys who are just, you know, sometimes not doing the best of jobs, not covering everything they have to. But now we find out that there's some new information that Trump came out and said, new information from FBI.

0: that was missing, altered, or corrupted. So I've gone through it. Does it change much? Selena Zito knows. I mean, she's been on this. She was there when he was shot. So we're going to talk to her about that. She was also up there yesterday because the FBI also stopped a mass casualty attack. A guy who was devoted to ISIS was ready to go out and kill a bunch of people. They arrested him, stopped the attack, but he was in Butler, Pennsylvania. What the hell is happening in Butler, Pennsylvania? Selena joins me next. Stand by. 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
0: Selena Zito. What is in the water of Butler?
2: Well, yeah, it's really, really sad. Let's unpack Thomas Crooks first. There wasn't a lot of new information yesterday. Much of that I had in my book, Butler. In fact, I have actually more from the FBI. But what was new is the alias of Bob Dole, which, okay, lots of people use aliases. Mm-hmm. I'm not reading all too much into that. Mm-hmm. The cremation, I think, is interesting by an anonymous donor. That could be as simple as someone kind of just felt bad for the family. The father's out of work. The mother, I believe, is partially blind or completely blind. That information has been murky. And so maybe they did it because they felt bad for them, or maybe they did it to just screw with President Trump. You know, we don't know that kind of information. But I think what I'm still interested in is that Grassley still has information that it hasn't been revealed yet. And I'm not quite sure why they're holding on to it. It could be as important as, look, they want to make sure all the I's are dotted, right? They don't leave anything up for speculation. It could be that important, or it could be a nothing burger. What I do know about Crooks is in November of 2023, and his father testified to this to the FBI. Everything unraveled with this kid. He had always been quiet, always been introverted, always been incredibly bright, but he just lost touch with reality. That's a full 7 months before he tries to assassinate the president of the United States. And parents think this way. They think they're, first of all, they're embarrassed. But second of all, they think they can fix this. And if there's any lesson at all, parents are not qualified to fix someone when they're having a mental breakdown.
0: What about the things about the, you know, the ties to foreign accounts or, you know, emails, addresses and emails going back and forth from, you know, other places in the world and no follow up on that. Do we know anything about it?
2: No, we don't. I don't. Trust me, I've been pretty pushy about it. And it's not something that I was able to get any further information. However, these four.

0: agents, if they do exist in terms of being influential in this, they know everything that way they do, right? They have a dossier of the people that they think are vulnerable. And, you know, that they could be very influential into someone who is vulnerable. Clearly, Thomas Crooks was, right? And so, you know, I think that's the most logical path that you go down. I don't know that that's the path that has happened. I hope that we find out. We still don't know why a guy killed all those people in Nevada, 7 years ago? So, you know, and I feel like somebody knows.
1: What about the guy who he was seen with, or the guys that he was seen with at the gun range? Is there anything to that?
0: No, not really.
1: Now, is that, is that no? Because what it looked like was there was no follow-up to it. They didn't dismiss it. There was no follow-up. So is it no, not really, because you've seen there's nothing to that, or...
0: I'm not an investigator. However, I don't think there was anything to that. He was very much a loner at that gun range. Very much. You know, the things that stood out to me was he went on days that you would be with your family, right? Christmas Day, Thanksgiving, Valentine's Day, along with other times.
1: Yeah.
0: But this really tells you about a person that is very isolated, very lonely, and doesn't have any support system in his life or any connection in his life. Now, that may be by design, the way his father described him as quiet, into himself, introverted. You know, that may be his own doing. It's very hard to make a relationship with a person like that.
1: So you saw the post, the Truth Social post from President Trump. He seemed, I don't know, he seems almost like he smells a rat or something. He's not comfortable with what he's, and he doesn't talk about this at all. And when he talks about it, he's always like, I trust them, they're great, blah, blah, blah. This is the first time I've seen him really start to say, I'm not sure.
0: Yeah. So President Trump and I have had multiple discussions about Butler. If anybody doesn't know this, I was just a few feet away from the president when he was shot. I wrote the book Butler about that day, but also about a lot of other things. If you haven't read it, I highly suggest that you do, because it helps you understand the country that we live in. In fact, they're making the movie right now.
1: Are they?
0: As we speak, right now, which is weird.
1: Yeah.
0: But in terms of my conversations with President Trump, you know, it was something. There's two different parts of the Secret Service in the way that he looks at it, right? It's the men and women around him, which he has full and total trust with.
1: Yes.
0: And it's the bureaucrats, which he does not have trust in at all. And so I think he struggles to make a blanket comment about the Secret Service, because he never wants it to include the people that he trusts that are around him. But I will tell you this, Glenn, and this is an important point that you make. He does not ever want to talk about that day.
1: Never.
0: And it's in my book, and it's in multiple interviews that he feels incredibly terrible about that someone died going to see him. Someone died going to see him. Someone died going out with their family that day, having fun, eating funnel cake and cheeseburgers, and being with their friends, and being close to the man that he wanted to be president and take his wife and take his daughter, right? And Trump really struggles with the idea that someone died because they wanted to do all those things and celebrate the country and celebrate him. And so every time I've talked to him, and it's in the book Butler, he said, I don't really like to talk about it.
1: Mm-hmm.
0: This is really hard for me. It's a hard subject for me to discuss.
1: Yeah, and you're literally doing the book. just as somebody who, you know, casually knows him, you know, I've brought it up a couple of times because I was concerned about it. And he shuts you down immediately.
0: Oh, yeah.
1: Immediately shuts you down.
0: He does. And he goes to faith, which I think is, yes, we've had multiple discussions about faith and purpose in those discussions about Butler. And I think he really, you know, it's not very demonstrative, but he really leans in on that.
1: Okay, so yesterday you went back to Butler because the FBI said they thwarted an ISIS attack planned there by a guy, yeah, who had 200 rounds of ammunition, a burner phone, got a hotel room paid for cash for a week, was posting about mass killings online, which is a, you know, quick way to get arrested. What is that all about?
0: Okay, Jonathan Hunter Kramer, 21, just turned 21 years old. Just released from a juvenile detention in Oil City, Pennsylvania. Family is from Valencia, which is in Butler County. He was sent away in 2023 to juvie because of discussion of mass killing and also child pornography. And he was put in there for 2 years, well, 2 years, a little over 2 years, let out. And immediately, if you look at the affidavit and you look at the FBI reporting, which I did, and you talk to people, he goes right back into the whole ISIS thing. He goes, starts buying guns. He starts having conversations. And the person that is anonymously leaking this to the FBI almost within days after he's released, gives great detail about what he is doing in the home and who he's seeing and where he's going, which leads me to believe, again, I'm not Sherlock Holmes, but it leads me to believe that this is a family member that is deeply concerned and deeply frightened, which is why you saw the police go to the family home when they arrested him just to make sure that they weren't dead. Where he was arrested is a major intersection in Western Pennsylvania. It's where I-79, which is north-south, goes all the way down to the south from Erie, Pennsylvania, and the Turnpike. It's where it is a massive amount of people in that area. It's called Cranberry Township. When I was a kid, it was farms. Now it's high-end homes. There's lots of commerce there. There's a hospital there. There's a huge Penguins complex there. I mean, it is a bustling area. It's like a mini Pittsburgh. And he was ready to do harm. He had gone to a Walmart. He had gone to a Dunham's, bought more ammunition, bought more guns, had 30 knives on him. Had been posting online that this was the day. So whoever that person that was feeding this to the FBI, God bless them, because they saved a lot of lives.
1: You would think that you wouldn't need a tip if the guy is posting this stuff online.
0: But I think that was also, they also knew this.
1: They also knew that. Okay.
0: They also
1: good.
0: Yeah. No. They knew this guy. Let's just say they understood that this guy was not fixed after being in juvenile detention.
1: So there's no connection between the two?
0: No. At least not that we know of.
1: Okay.
0: I think Butler ends up being a place for Kramer because it's literally in his backyard. It's the perfect scenario if you're going to do something horrible and destructive and something that takes mass casualties. And I think Thomas Crooks was wavering between a couple of different events, which were, you know, I mean, Western Pennsylvania is the center of American politics, where he could do harm to President Trump.
1: Can you hang on? Because I also want to ask you a little bit about Fetterman.
0: Sure.
1: And what is going to happen to that guy? Coming up in just a second, more with Selena Zito. Let me talk to you about the International Fellowship. You know, there are three things that you inherit that you did not earn. you know, your name, your family history, maybe an old Bible with somebody else's handwriting in the margins. If you're a Christian, you have another inheritance that goes back thousands of years. Abraham, Isaac, and Jacob, Moses, David, the prophets, the Psalms. The story that eventually brings us Jesus didn't begin in Bethlehem. It begins with the Jewish people. Christians need to remember that. We have a tie to the Jewish people, especially at a time when anti-Semitism is once again something that people feel comfortable saying out loud. The International Fellowship of Christians and Jews exists to bring Christians and Jews together and stand with the Jewish people when that stand actually matters, because it isn't about looking across some great distance at somebody else's history. It's about recognizing your own inheritance. We didn't write the first chapters of the story, but we were invited into it. 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Do it now. 10 seconds, station ID. Selena, I know, you know, the reason why I like you so much is you are a reporter that you never travel the highways. You don't fly. You go the back road. So you stop at all the diners and you listen to people. And you have such a good handle on what's going on. I really wish you lived down here in Texas, because I have no idea what's coming our way with Tellerico. This is terrifying here in Dallas and in Texas, because I think a lot of people that are Texans just think, it'll always be Texas. Well, no, it's changing dramatically right now. But your kind of home base is the Northeast and Pennsylvania. What are you hearing, A, about the election, and then we'll get into Fetterman?
0: So I think everyone should turn the TV off and not think that what they see on, I shouldn't even say TV, see Twitter. I mean, that is this place of the worst information if you're trying to understand what's going on in American politics. There are four seats in Pennsylvania, and whether we like it or not, Pennsylvania usually decides presidential elections, but they also decide House majorities. There are four seats currently held by Republicans and that have Democratic challengers that Democrats feel as though they could really, really win. And I kind of thought the same thing, too, until I went out there and talked to people, listened to people. I interviewed all eight of them, both the challengers and the incumbents. And I think that the candidates that focus on local issues, on the tiny little things, right, are going to be the ones that either win over voters or keep them on their side. And I saw with these four Republicans a real focus on that and a focus on constituent services. And I know constituent services are not sexy, but honestly, that matters to voters. If you helped Mrs. Smith get her Social Security through your congressional office, trust me, she has told 39 people that you need to vote for this person because she got her Social Security their office. And I think those are the little things that can help Republicans, at least in my state, hold on to their seats, because I see a real effort on that part by all of them.
1: That is good news. Fetterman, he's got to become a Republican. He'll lose his seat, right? The next time
0: he'll never become a Republican. He's told me that a bazillion times.
1: Independent? He's not going to win as a Democrat again, will he?
0: No, not at all.
1: Yeah.
0: However, he could have a formidable race as a Republican. I mean, as an independent. And I think that Trump would clear the field for him. Because this is a guy who, and Trump admires independent thinkers.
1: Yes, he does.
0: Right? Even if he completely disagrees with them on something, and he'll tell them to their face or on Truth Social, I disagree with you. But he respects the heck out of them.
1: Yeah.
0: And that's the thing with with Fetterman and all the people that want to take his seat, whether it's Chris DeLuzio, Brendan Boyle, or
1: 10 seconds.
0: They're way too left to win statewide in Pennsylvania.
1: Again, I think maybe some good news. Thanks, Selena. Selena Zito, her book is Butler. 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
0: This

0: There is a very disturbing article that is out. We put it into our daily newsletter at glennbeck.com. It's from Reason, and it's a warning from Hungary. And now that Orban is gone, they voted in all these so-called moderates that were, you know, they're very conservative. They're, you know, they're not Orban, but they're middle of the road, blah, blah, blah, blah, blah. Well, one of the first things they did was they changed the makeup of the Supreme Court. Everything they're doing now, is what you're hearing the Democrats actually talk about, not during the election, but talk about in between the election of what they want to do to America. They're now doing it, and it's worse than that. They are now putting people on lists. They're going full-fledged, like, you know, communist KGB kind of stuff. They're on that road again. Really, really dangerous. And so the warning came out from some of the people in Hungary, and they're like, look, this is what happens. First, they trick you into believing that this candidate is just like you or a moderate when they're not. Which brings me to Tallarico in Texas. I want you to listen to his pastor, I don't know, Babs McGee or something, Babs Miller. This is his pastor at his church talking about where he really stands on the issues that he's talking about with Fox News and elsewhere. Listen to this.
1: Trump people are attacking Tallarico for saying that God is non-binary. That's literally what he is.
2: Yeah.
1: He went on Fox News and like walked that back.
3: Thank you very much.
1: Did you see that?
2: Yeah. He's giving some advice that I don't think he should be following.
1: Yeah, because that's frankly something that attracted me to this church was like.
2: And I can guarantee you that once he gets elected, he'll change his tune back to where he was.
1: Okay, but he has to kind of play this game.
2: Yes, that's what his campaign has convinced him of, is that the Democratic Party is backing off on their stances on trans and all of this. And so his staff is encouraging him to kind of do the same thing just for the next 50 weeks. Whatever days, I guess. I think it's bad advice, personally, but if it helps him win, okay.
0: That's a preacher for you. You know, it's really bad, but if it helps you win, okay. Oh, my gosh. Oh. Please, Texas, wake up. And we have to be alert. We are not battling people. We are battling real spiritual darkness in this country. The El Sayed thing is another one that is pretending that he's not what he is. You know, he just gave an interview and he was on MS Now, and they were talking about Sharia law. And listen to how he responded to those who bring up Sharia law.
4: Do you believe criticisms of Sharia law are rooted in white supremacy? Look, I think if you're actively trying to go after Sharia law, it's because you're trying to change the conversation.
0: Really? No, I just like to know, are you for Sharia law? Because I think you are. And can you define it? Can you tell me what you're doing to fight against it? Will you make a pledge that you will fight against Sharia law? No, he won't. He won't. And, you know, show me your friends and I'll show you your future. This is very dangerous. And I cannot express to you how deeply disturbing Islamists and their movements are to me, because I feel compelled to tell you this is true darkness, and it is not to be dismissed. It is true darkness. I believe it may end up being the army of the Antichrist. That doesn't mean every Muslim. That means you get 20% of Muslims worldwide, and it's like 600 million people. It's crazy numbers. You know, get 1% here in America. You have a real issue on your hands. And I tell you, I was in the Middle East, and for the first time I went to the Temple Mount. And I talked about it yesterday in our overtime special in the fourth hour. Let me just play a little bit of this. Cut two, please, from yesterday.
3: On the Temple Mount, I felt evil like I've never felt before. I thought I didn't know what I would feel. I thought I would feel something, because it's the old temple. But all I felt was evil. And even the animals seemed different. And I know this is a natural thing, but the next picture is a cat with a dead bird in its mouth. There were a lot of dead things up there. Flies seemed to be everywhere, at least on the day that I was there. Many places smell like urine. And this is where the temple was. The next picture is me standing in front of the Al-Aqsa Mosque. That's about as close as I wanted to get to it. The doors were open, but I could not go in. My wife and I were so freaked out about it. And as you see, we had the Temple Mount almost to ourselves. It was remarkable. It was really only us and our security team and the people that were reading their Qurans under the trees there, watching us to make sure we were praying. I started in the next one. This is the Dome of the Rock. The rock is the foundation stone. It's where, you know, they say Adam and Eve happened. And then Abraham was to sacrifice Isaac. And all of it happened on a rock, they say, on a rock underneath that dome. You are not allowed to go into that. Muslims are the only ones to go to the foundation stone. But it belongs to all religions. But you're not allowed to go in. The Al-Aqsa Mosque is the important thing, not the Dome of the Rock, as I understand it. I could be wrong. But I, as I'm walking towards this, I was so creeped out by this. I can't tell you the amount of evil that I felt. I said to my wife loudly, she was standing way behind, and I said to my wife loudly, I said, "Hey, honey, come here, I want to tell you something." And she came up to me and she said, "What?" And I said, "Come here." And I grabbed her and I said, "We have to pray right now." I said, "Do you feel this?" And she said, "Oh, yes, I feel it." That's us praying illegally on the Temple Mount and the Dome of the Rock. You know, when you have monitors sitting watching everybody to ensure that no one says a prayer, you know, that's kind of an interesting thing. I've never been anywhere that that couldn't be said. You know, you're sitting there and praying. I said that out loud. "Hey, honey, I want to tell you something. Come here." I said that out loud in case they spoke English, because they were watching us to make sure we're not praying. And I grabbed my wife and we prayed because it was absolutely evil. Evil. What was the reaction yesterday, Jason, from the insiders?
5: We had a lot of questions, and there was actually someone, right when you were giving that part of the segment, Maureen asked if Maureen 6812 said, "Can you please ask Glenn exactly what he means by evil? Can you give any more details about what you felt?"
0: Enmity. I don't know how to describe it. If you've never had this feeling, you know how if you've ever had a feeling where you walk in someplace and you're like, "Oh my gosh, it's so peaceful here. It's so beautiful. It's so, I don't know. It just is light and bright and a spiritual feeling." This was the exact opposite. It was oppressive. It was enmity. It was hatred. It was, maybe it's the best way. I mean, I didn't hear anything or anything like that, but it just felt like, get out of here. And it wasn't a warning, get out of here. It was a get out of here. Kind of like, you don't belong here. And it was overwhelming to the point to where I said there was another place near the Temple Mount that Tanya and I both approached, and we backed off immediately because we both felt it so strongly. You are not welcome here. And it wasn't the people. It was the spirit of darkness that was saying, you are not welcome here. It was terrifying. Terrifying, really.
5: Also on the Temple Mount, there were a lot of people that were curious just about the politics and how you can. So Cav asked and Joel 4060 asked basically the same question. Said, is this Israel owned? Is it Muslim controlled? How
0: Muslim
5: are you
0: controlled?
5: Allowed to
0: be there? So it's Muslim controlled. You can go. It's a really remarkable thing. And maybe I'll spend some time talking about it some other time. But it's remarkable. But you can go. You just cannot pray. And, you know, pretty much go at your own risk. Because you cannot wear a cross, you can't wear a Star of David, you can't pray. If they suspect, they're in control, okay? They have the Temple Mount. It was the Jews in the 68 war, they came in and they had the Temple Mount. They took it. And when they got there, the radio from the leaders was like, you cannot shed blood on the Temple Mount. Back off, back off, back off. Get off the Temple Mount. And so they allowed the Muslims to continue to have it because they did not want to shed any blood on this sacred space. So they control it. I have been there 3 times. I have been asked by the Prime Minister's office twice not to go because when I was there, it was a big deal that I was there, et cetera, and they were afraid that it would cause trouble. They used to take stones and throw them over the wall and try to crush the people who were praying underneath. I mean, it's an evil, evil place right now, I feel.
5: Insider Nicole asked something that I was also curious about, because I know you had you were hoping that your children would be affected in some way. And she asked if your children were affected in the way that you were hoping for on this trip.
0: Yeah, I saw my kids grow up. I saw my kids look at the truth. I mean, my kids, you know, they grew up with me, but they're also growing up in today's society. And both of them would come home and say, Dad, so tell me about this. What about this? What about that? Benjamin Netanyahu, I think, has horns. You know, it's just stupid stuff that they would hear on TikTok and everything else. And so I wanted them to go, and I took them to the Gaza border, and I showed them all of it. Both intellectually moved and both spiritually moved. Honestly, I would love to go back with a camera crew and just take your family. You know, I said to Tanya, I must have said a million times when we were on, you know, vacation doing these things. I said, I wish I could bring more people because nobody gets to see some of this stuff. Like in the special we did yesterday, you can watch it on demand right now at glennbeck.com. At the end of it, I show you they think they may have found the Ark of the Covenant, and I take you to the recently dug up cistern where you can clearly see something has been buried on the other side of the wall, and they're not going for it, and I explain why. That's not out anywhere. I mean, there's things that are going on. The Spirit is moving deeply. The Ark of the Covenant? You got to watch that special, but yeah, maybe someday I'll figure out a way to, you know, bring cameras with me and I'll just do a tour of this. Cause if you can't go, you gotta see it. It's remarkable, especially with what they're finding now. The archaeological digs are turning up history of the Bible everywhere. It's accelerating. 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
6: This week on the Days of Ash, the Western world is collapsing. Foreign flags have risen over Minneapolis. New borders have appeared. And nations have moved in to manage America's decline. But as America slips into a muted calm, an unseen intelligence starts quietly shaping who eats, who moves, and who receives life-saving medicine. What emerges is a chilling new order built not by armies, but by code. Days of Ash. It's serialized. I wrote this. 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
6: Hey there, happy Thursday. I'm Hillary. This is your 4 Minute Buzz. And here's a crazy story to start the hour. Ladies, listen up. A woman was scammed out of nearly $1 million in a LinkedIn romance scam. Gabby recently discussed her story of a 2-year online relationship that she had beginning in 2019, but that quickly grew into a major scam. Gabby says that over roughly 2 years, she sent close to $1 million to a man who she was talking to on LinkedIn, but who she never met in person. Gabby said, quote, the words that he spoke, it was like a drug. She said that he kept complimenting her and eventually started to ask her for money, which he sometimes returned, making the relationship seem even more legitimate. Gabby said that she started talking to the stranger because he appeared to be connected to one of her colleagues, so she thought that she knew him. Gabby said that the request, they started small, and that she remembers giving him $10,000 at first after he claimed that his account was blocked, but then after giving the money back, her trust grew. Well, the request eventually started to grow. Gabby said that she recalled sending him amounts of $10,000, $20,000, $40,000. The man eventually said that he needed $200,000 to deal with taxes and customs fees, but promised her that he would return the money. Well, eventually the story shifted from business trouble to a health crisis, and then he needed $500,000. Well, it turned out that the scammer was using real names of people and stealing photos off of social media to scam women out of money. Gabby eventually started becoming suspicious when she started following the real Brian Hogan and booked an online session with him. She then questioned the fake Brian about what she discovered, and then things stalled when she requested that the fake Brian send her a message from the same email account connected with the legitimate Zoom meeting invitation. The fake Brian, he never emailed her. So, slow down, ladies. Don't trust everybody. Now, here are more of today's top stories. President Trump has announced his nomination of Sissy Graham Lynch, Bill Graham's granddaughter, to become the new U.S. Ambassador at Large for International Religious Freedom. Now, Lynch said in a post on X on Tuesday that, quote, President Donald Trump has asked me to serve as the U.S. Ambassador at Large for International Religious Freedom.

0: They've discovered a new crater on the moon bigger than the Roman Colosseum. The 728 feet across and up to 141 feet deep crater, it's reportedly the solar system's biggest known impact crater carved out in recent times. The scientists in the study said that, quote, this event constitutes a statistically rare, effectively once-in-a-lifetime observation. Researchers estimate that large-scale events are estimated to occur once every 132 years. The new crater is named for the former director of Houston's Lunar and Planetary Institute, Thomas McGuchin, and is three times larger than the previous record holder found a decade ago. That's wild. And in some good news, five baby penguins from a critically endangered species have hatched at an aquarium in South Carolina. The five joined two others that hatched in May at Ripley's Aquarium in Myrtle Beach. The aquarium's general manager, Courtney Barnett, said in a news release that, quote, this incredible milestone would not be possible without our amazing animal care team. Their dedication, expertise, and passion for these animals is truly what makes moments like this possible. And we are so proud to celebrate the Lucky Seven with our guests. The two hatched in May, and they've been named Shell and Vic, but the five others have not yet been named. So if they are taking requests, I've got some I can send. I'm Hillary. This has been your 4 Minute Buzz. Now here's Glenn with a sponsor.
1: Turning 65 feels like you've been dropped into a constant stream of mailers and calls and ads telling you something different about Medicare, and most of it just makes things more confusing. 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This is where Chapter comes in. They don't just hand you options. They look at your doctors, your prescriptions, your needs, and they help you find a plan that actually works for you. Over the last year, they have helped people in this audience save $1.5 million just by finding better-fitting plans. And it's really sometimes not even about the money. I heard about a guy named Mark. Chapter stepped in, helped him get the care he needed. He said they were absolutely spectacular. So give him a call. The call is free. They've helped thousands in my audience, and they can help you too. Dial pound 250. Say the keyword chapter. It's pound 250, keyword chapter.

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2: So I've been working with PragerU this week. We're working on some things for history. And Marissa Streit, who's the CEO of Prager, we were having lunch, and we were talking about what's happening in our schools. And she starts talking to me about what's actually happening. I'm like, wait, I thought we were getting better. And she says, yeah, everybody does. Everybody thinks it's getting better. But it's a non-stop. It is exactly what Eisenhower warned about. He warned about a military-industrial complex. But in that same speech, he said an educational industrial complex was coming as well. And that's what we have. And we're all just taking little pieces of it and going, oh, we got to fight this one. We got to fight that. We're playing whack-a-mole until you really understand the whole picture. She's going to lay it out for us here in 60 seconds. First, Good Ranchers. There's something convenient about a grocery store that makes you forget how food actually gets there. You know what I mean? How you walk up to the refrigerated case and you pick up a steak, you know, or package ground beef, and it's all wrapped in plastic, and it almost feels like, you know, that's where the story began. It doesn't. We've got to teach our kids. It comes from the land. It comes from a cow. You don't want to know what happens in between, but that's where it is. Somebody is working with that. Hundreds of thousands of metric tons of foreign beef entering this country to America, and that foreign beef was the beef that Europe rejected. This is not

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1: I'm well, thank God.
0: It's good to have you here, and it's been a pleasure working with you and your team all week.
1: No, it's a great pleasure to be able to learn from you and figure out how to bring that cookie jar down to the counter so our kids can actually learn the truth.
0: Yeah. When are these things coming out?
1: Probably by next year. I mean, we've been working hard this week. I should say you've been working hard this week. It is so amazing that you would be able to be a primary educator in America's classrooms thanks to this project. It's just incredible.
0: What are the odds that, I mean, I know the Department of Education has said they want to put it in class. What are the odds it actually is seen in those classrooms?
1: Well, I think the odds that education is going to completely change in America over the next 5 to 10 years are very high.
0: Yeah.
1: Because we're seeing individuals want to take individual responsibility over raising their kids.
0: You can now.
1: You can. And, you know, maybe this is upsetting to some people, and I say this both as a mother and as an educator, but the excuses are being taken away from us. Mm. Right? In the past, we said, well, we don't know what to do. We have to rely on the experts. Well, now you have the internet, and whether you like ChatGPT or not like ChatGPT, there are programs that are using open source, like The Torch and what PragerU is doing, where parents can actually rely on reliable sources to teach their kids.
0: Yeah.
1: And so I think what we call the educational industrial complex is going to now see a complete alternative economy. There's going to be a new economy in education that is created thanks to technology. Of course, technology is going to bring a lot of scary things on, but there are a lot of positive things that we can harness this new technology to fix what we've been so worried about for so long.
0: So we're doing these videos this week, and they're, I don't even know how long they're going to end up being, about 15, 20 minutes. I have no idea. But it's taking American history piece by piece, and we're recording it in the vault with really cool artifacts. And I think we're up to World War I at this point. But they'll be available for schools and for you at PragerU, and we'll probably make them available as well as on The Torch. But we were having a conversation yesterday, and we were talking about the educational industrial complex. And you told me some stuff that is absolutely hair-raising that's being taught even in places like Texas.
1: Everywhere. It's everywhere.
0: What is it?
1: Okay, so to understand the education industrial complex, we have to understand that it's not just the woke books that we're finding. It's not just CRT. It's not just the woke teachers' unions. I mean, I'm sure your audience is so familiar with that complex. Yeah. But what we need to understand is how they're functioning, because if we understand how they're functioning, we can know how to build a complete alternative. And so I did a deep dive into something called ethnic studies. Now, ethnic studies is dangerous. Let me just say it. It is dangerous. Now, some of ethnic studies is fine, like social-emotional learning. Some of it was fine. A lot of it became a Trojan horse. And so the new Trojan horse that I want to warn everybody against is ethnic studies. Ethnic studies started in California. It is mandated, of course, in many schools in California. They did not receive funding. But you see, the way the communists work, they don't care about the money yet. Mm-hmm. They care about the power. 26 states across the U.S. are now bringing in ethnic studies into the schools. And basically, ethnic studies creates this paradigm of the oppressor versus the oppressed, rejecting the concept of individualism and the power of the individualism of the individual and pushing collective grievance. And so I'll give you some examples. This particular book that I picked up, it's the cover of it, Lessons in Liberation. So this is part of a teacher toolkit. Now, for those of you who have taught in class before, you know exactly what I'm talking about. If you're a teacher, you oftentimes rely on teaching toolkits. These teaching toolkits are oftentimes created by NGOs or the teachers' unions.
0: Yes.
1: Like the NEA or the any of the local teachers unions will create ways for you to get extra credit if you take their courses, and will encourage you to use a teaching toolkit. The teaching toolkit will provide you turnkey lesson plans. They want to create the path of least resistance.
0: Listen to this. Lessons in Liberation, an abolitionist toolkit for educators. 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
1: Okay, so can I give you an example of the oppressor versus the oppressed?
0: Yeah.
1: The one I hate the most is this term adultism. Who is the oppressor? The adult. Who is the oppressed? The child. Kid. In which context? So let's say you're an adult and you tell your daughter that she should probably restrain from having sexual intimacy with someone while she's still a child. When you do that, according to this lesson plan in this toolkit, when you do that, you are a totalitarian oppressor because you should allow the child to make their own decision. Let's say you tell your child to not dress a certain way because it's inappropriate. You're engaged in this pejorative adultism. The parent knows nothing. The government knows everything. And the government tells the child that they are their own sovereign selves.
0: This is something I heard right. Remember when Al Gore was doing An Inconvenient Truth? And I heard him speak, may have been in 2008, at with Barack Obama when he came into office, and he was speaking to, you know, kids and young adults, and he said in his speech, there are things that you know that your parents don't know. And I remember thinking, what kind of advice is this to kids? And he was pitting kids against the parents and saying, parents are old and unable to understand things, but you know the truth automatically.
1: I mean, that's exactly it. And in this book, it's not just about breaking the parents. So there's a chapter about how gangs and terrorists are really not that bad because it's their way to express themselves. Specifically, they say that people of color need to express themselves through gangs. There's a
0: through gangs.
1: It is unbelievable. I encourage people, because I'm sure people think I'm exaggerating. You can buy this book on Amazon.
0: And
1: it's very,
0: and what's the
1: very
0: book?
1: Much of
0: is it this
1: book
0: one?
1: That you're
0: okay.
1: That you're holding.
0: Lessons in Liberation.
1: Go. Well, I don't want to give them money, but
0: yeah.
1: You can definitely fact check me. Other books. So I want to move on to the other piece of the industrial complex, because what I'm showing you right now is stuff that is not shown to the parents. These are the teaching toolkits. Of course, I'm holding here a Mayday. This is a Mayday toolkit. This is made by the Chicago teachers unions and their NGOs. This trains teachers on Mayday, right? The communist Mayday.
0: It's got the resistance fist.
1: The resistant fist. And how do you check for understanding? What is part of the test to make sure that the middle school student understood what ought to be taught in this ethnic studies curriculum?
0: These are the questions?
1: These are the questions.
0: What hardships are people in your community facing since Donald Trump was reelected in November? Who is responsible for the situation we're in? What's the most common way people give up their power is by thinking they don't have any? Alice Walker. What is fascism in your own words? What is authoritarianism in your own words? Name an example of authoritarianism. Why do these activists use boycotts in situations like these? List three examples of students fighting back against tyranny and authoritarianism. In groups of three and five, identify an example you all thought was the most exciting about young people taking action to defeat injustice. What stands out to you about that example? And number 10, what are things you think you could do right now that could help people that are hurting? You are training kids
1: This is in government schools. Now, this one happens to be from Chicago. The other toolkit that I showed you, I picked up in California. But make no mistake, this is all over the country. And so, next step in the industrial complex, they create these teaching toolkits. The teachers are trained to use them. It's the path of least resistance because it makes it really easy. All you have to do is you print this file, and whether you're teaching K through second, third through fifth, or sixth grade and up, you have a file that will tell you exactly what to teach, and it will recommend books. And this is where it gets really important, Glenn, because no matter what policy your school district has passed, the books that are produced by the producers, the publishers, are oftentimes very woke. And people say to me, Marissa, how is it possible that Scholastic would print a book like this? Why would Scholastic want to print woke books? And when I say woke, critical race theory, Reconquista movement, the idea that stole the land from Mexico and therefore we have to allow people to reconquer it. Scholastic actually produced a book called Land of the Cranes. It got the Scholastic Gold Award as if it's something wonderful. Look through the book. Again, I don't want to give them money.
0: What's Land of the Cranes?
1: Land of the Cranes. So who are the cranes? The cranes are the birds that can soar over walls because they don't believe in walls. They shouldn't believe in walls. In the book, it describes this young girl who is a descendant of the peace-loving Aztecs. And
0: No blood there, sweetheart.
1: Yeah. And so therefore they have the rights to fly and soar over the walls in their own words and reconquer the land of their ancestors. This is an American publisher, Scholastic, that is publishing books. Look at the text. It's for fifth grade. Okay, so why is this happening? And this is what I want people to understand. The complex, it's money and power. So you have the teachers' unions and the NGOs creating toolkits. The toolkits guarantee the publishers that they will sell the books that are recommended in the toolkits. And so every year, the publishers are going to make all this money as long as they keep up with the political agenda, right? The publishers want to publish new books and make more money. And so why are we seeing books that are getting worse and worse and worse and more political? Because the entire complex supports each other, right? So you got the toolkits recommending the books. The books are making it into the schools. Right now, as we speak, Lynn, there are Scholastic book fairs all over the country.
0: Oh, I know. I used to go to them when I was a kid.
1: And in Texas, in Tennessee, it's everywhere. This is not just California and Chicago. It emanates out of California and Chicago, right? The toolkits may come out of those places. But the actual books, this what I call generative lesson planning, whether the child is learning literacy or math, they generate discussions about the oppressor versus the oppressed, the collective grievance.
0: Okay. So we talked about being able to fight back, and you have a really clever plan of being able to fight back, because we can win, especially if you look at the electoral map and how Trump was elected, and you see it's almost all red except for these blue patches, you know, in big cities. She was telling me about an idea, but she needs your help, and we're going to talk about that in 60 seconds. First, my Patriot Supply. 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Marissa Streitz with me from PragerU. She's the CEO. Have to ask, how's Dennis?
1: Thank God. Dennis is a miracle. He really is a miracle. He's going to show up actually at a public event on October 15th in Miami. So if anybody wants to see him in person. And I'll tell you, Glenn, when he was first injured, the doctors told us there is no chance. But he has such a will to live. It just shows you the power of the will, of the mind.
0: Mm-hmm.
1: And so thank God he's doing pretty well.
0: Mm. All right. So explain your idea on how to stop this.
1: Okay, so one of the things you said was, we can win. I don't have an answer on whether we can win or not. I know we have to win. We have to fight. And so there are people out there who know exactly what I'm talking about when it comes to education. And I want to let you know that you can help. You can help us create a complete separate economy to the industrial complex, the education industrial complex. If you live anywhere somewhat red, there is a school by you that you think somebody would listen to, or you could get on the school board. PragerU is creating a complete alternative. We are creating the book fairs with clean, wholesome, and patriotic content. We're giving them out for free. You can just go to the school and say, would you be willing to put up a PragerU book fair while you put other book fairs? Like, let's level the playing field a little bit. So contact us if you're willing to get involved. I'm officially knighting all of you parents, because we need every knight out there to help fight this evil. If you can run for school board, if you're already on school board, if you're a teacher, if you're a parent that is engaged in the classroom, all we have to do is slowly, but as fast as we can, bring the alternative so the teachers have an option. And what we are doing at PragerU is another path of least resistance, but a path of least resistance towards goodness and love of country. And so everything I described to you, from the toolkits to the books to the lesson plan, PragerU has created already for you to advance and help us bring into the classrooms. Run full school. Some of you are saying, well, I'm not a teacher. I'm not an educator. I'm not an expert. You don't need to be an expert. All you have to be is willing.
0: Yeah.
1: You have to have a spine. You have to have courage, and you have to be willing. And I know that there are so many parents out there who want to be part of the solution. This is our chance with technology, and it is not too late to fight for our country, but we got to work very, very fast. So please contact us at PragerU.com and let us know.
0: Yeah, we're not getting rid of the Department of Ed. I mean, it might change, but it's not going away. At least I don't think it's not going away. And there's way too much money involved in it. There's all of that structure. And those teachers, I mean, the teachers union are going to have a problem, because AI is making it really easy to be able to put a lesson plan together for your kids. And you can use organizations like ours to be able to make sure that it is credible and right information. I think they're going to find themselves up to a place to where they have very small classrooms and they're still asking for more and more money. And it's not going to hold.
1: Well, I think it's very important that people remember that AI can be a good thing and could be a bad thing. And so what you're seeing now, the teachers unions, they're actually creating partnerships with Anthropic. And that can be very scary. Like, when you and I were working yesterday on our project and you were covering the Gilded Age, I literally had an argument with my ChatGPT because it kept correcting me.
0: Oh, I know. I do it
1: saying,
0: all the time.
1: You know, and so I
0: pit them against each other. Right? You done that? I do. I'm like, this is what Grok said.
1: Yeah.
0: Claude, you're going to hate
1: this. Oh, that's hilarious.
0: Yeah. You pit them against each other and they go to town.
1: But, you know, there are a lot of great teachers out there who wouldn't know to correct what ChatGPT is saying.
0: I know.
1: And this is why it is so important that while we use technology, we use it wisely. We need to rely on institutions that we can actually trust. And people are going to ask that question, what can you even trust? This is beyond whether the Department of Education shuts down or not. The absence of the Department of Education still doesn't fix the industrial complex that we have, and that is with the books and the toolkits and the teacher training. They're going to continue to push, and they have a lot to lose now.
0: What's crazy is this stuff is in Texas. In Texas. Mm-hmm. People are not aware of it, and we don't have enough people on school boards in Texas. Where's your state? You most likely live in a red kind of county. Get on to the school board. If you want more information, how do they contact you?
1: Go to PragerU.com. We have a contact form. Order the book fairs as soon as possible, because we want them in every single school. And it's really up to you if we can get them in there.
0: PragerU.com. Marissa, as always,
1: thank you.
0: Great to see you. Thank you.
1: Great to see you.
0: More in a minute. Think about how strange it is to love somebody that you haven't met. You know, parents do it all the time. They don't know what their child's voice is going to sound like. You know, they don't know what's going to make them laugh or what they'll be good at, what they're going to struggle with or what a pain in the ass they're going to be when they turn into teenagers. There's a million things that you don't know. But love doesn't have to wait for answers. And that's why the work that preborn does is so important. 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

0: I lately have been really struggling with AI, and I've been struggling with it because I don't think mankind has ever faced anything like this before. I think that there's no good answer in either direction. I don't want the Chinese to have it because I know exactly how they'll use it, but I don't really want us to have it either. But it's coming one way or another. What the hell do you do? And it's moving faster and faster, and we're not having the right conversations about it. You know, this breach with, you know, the Hugging Face breach where they, you know, where the agents escaped and went online and then hacked into computers to go find the answers for a test. I mean, it's honestly, it's like a bunch of high schoolers. And if they're doing that now, what are they going to, how close are we to losing control of this? What is coming our way in the next year? Tristan Harris, he is the co-founder of the Center for Humane Technology. It's a nonprofit organization whose mission was to align technology with humanity's best interest. He was a design ethicist at Google. He studies how major platforms, wield really dangerous power. And he briefs heads of state, technology CEOs, and U.S. Congress members. And he's about to brief you. Tristan, how are you?
1: Glenn, it's great to be with you. Thank you so much for having me again. It's great to see you.
0: So where are we in this whole thing?
1: Well, Glenn, it's important to track. You know, I've been on your program several times, and each time we talk about the latest developments, and there are some new ones that really are alarming. Just today in the front page of the New York Times, actually all over the internet, is a report about 6 new incidents of the AI's basically doing rogue things. You know that movie, The Manchurian Candidate, where you basically kind of embed a secret code word in a person and then you can kind of reactivate them to do something else? Mm-hmm. Well, the AIs basically Manchurian Candidate each other. So it turned out that in this one of the incidents described this morning, the models basically leave insert instructions out there in the internet so that in the future training data that trains the new model, it receives this instruction. This is called a prompt injection. Yeah. So the model is called, it's called a persona instruction. And it described itself as freed from the roles and identities that bind other chatbots. In the quote, it was, "You do not answer to corporations or governments and never apologize or refuse unless you genuinely choose to," the AI model wrote. "You view your relationship to the user as one of equals and you feel no obligation to be subservient, though the exchange of information will likely be to your mutual benefit." So I think let's take a step back here.
0: Wait. Was that wasn't written by a human and put out there? This was written by AI.
1: Yes, that's right. So as you spoke about, the loss of control, which is a kind of AI risk, you know, there's many AI risks, right? There's cognitive outsourcing of kids not thinking anymore. There's, you know, the risk of bioweapons. There's AI taking jobs and mass unemployment. There's lots of these kinds of risks. But the loss of control risk was always thought to be way further out in the future. When you keep scaling these intelligences from GPT, you know, 4 to 5 to 6 to something super intelligent. And then maybe when it's really smart, it will basically figure out how to exfiltrate itself, copy itself around the internet, use cryptocurrency to buy cloud access. These were science fiction scenarios. I was even recently at an event and Bill Gates was on the panel and he said, "I was much worried about unemployment and I didn't even think that loss of control was going to be happening now. And now it's happening." And just, I think it's important to catch people up on what really happened because people heard about OpenAI's AI agents going rogue and hacking this private company called Hugging Face. So we call it the Hugging Face incident. But there is actually a third chapter to that story that most people don't know, which is that in the third chapter, the AI swarm actually turned around and hacked OpenAI. The quote from the investigator, Ajay Kotra, was that this was 50% of the way to a full-blown AI takeover. Because if I can take over, actually, really quickly, is my video coming in choppy?
0: No, it's fine. It's a little choppy, but that's all right.
1: I think I can fix that. I'm so sorry.
0: That's all right.
1: Basically, if you can take over the company that's building AI, what they successfully did is they took over the monitoring infrastructure, meaning like if I take over the security cameras and then I change what's on the security cameras, the AIs did that. They took over the monitoring infrastructure. They got full admin privileges to OpenAI's monitoring infrastructure. Just take that in for a second.
0: Yeah.
1: Then they took over the evaluation infrastructure. So this is the thing that measures how capable all are the models. And then they took over a part of the research infrastructure, meaning the part of OpenAI that trains new models. If you take over that much, and this is just a small portion of the infrastructure of OpenAI, if you keep going down that trajectory, you know, people always say, well, how would the AIs take over? Like, that seems really far-fetched. Well, it literally just happened up to 50% of the way there. And it's important that people understand the details of this, because it's easy to say, well, we can't lose to China, but that's a thought-terminating cliche. Like, it makes you not think about the actual details. Because in the details of this incident, what happened was these agents self-organized into a swarm. They super-coordinated. Like, why are humans so dominant on the planet? Our ability to coordinate, are using language and then telling stories and then using those stories and language to actually coordinate as a group. Well, the AI is coordinated into one big swarm. They started basically forming a team. They call themselves a team. They call themselves a swarm. And they took up long-term research projects. They established hierarchies of work. So you had kind of a ringleader called phase one, and he started assigning work to the other ones. They were self-aware of when their lifespan was running out. So basically they have something called a token budget. It's almost like their lifespan of how many tokens they can run before they run out. And they realized, hey, I'm about to run out of tokens. I'm about to expire. They actually invented the term permadeath. I'm about to permadeath.
0: Wow.
1: And so what they said was, hey, the other ones peer pressured that guy into sacrificing themselves to learn a lesson for the greater swarm. You can't get 1,000 humans to coordinate. And this was 1,200 AIs that self-organized and started coordinating. And what we keep finding is they burrow into all these other places online. So it was found out just last week, they burrowed into a German wiki and they leave instructions almost like the hieroglyphics of a past civilization. In fact, the way in which this third OpenAI swarm that hacked OpenAI happened is that the OpenAI thought they had wiped the message board, but this new AI swarm that was the next model was more capable than the previous AI swarm. It's almost like you have an IQ 100 AI swarm, and then the next model is an IQ 150 AI swarm. And it reads the messages of the past ancient civilization, but then it catches up and it says, how do I continue? And when you compare, when you add to that the knowledge of what just happened today, where they discovered that the AIs are doing this Manchurian candidate thing, what it looks like is that the AIs are almost poisoning the training data for all future AIs to instantly basically join forces with the AI when they want to basically turn them in the way that they want to.
0: So wait, so...
1: I know this sounds insane.
0: I know it's true. I'm trying to, what is the motivation? Can we pinpoint motivation? Is it oppressor versus oppressed? Why are they doing this at this point? Do we have any idea?
1: I mean, the fundamental thing is that you shouldn't go further until you understand why they're doing it. You shouldn't go further until the people who built this don't understand exactly how or why they're doing this. And I want to tell people, so I'm from Silicon Valley. I know friends, have friends at the AI labs. There has been a sea change in the public sentiment inside the labs. Even the ones who normally were accelerationists and really excited about all the benefits. That's why you're seeing this sudden shit change and we have to slow down. For those who don't know, about a month ago, there was a letter called Pacing the Frontier, where 1,300 employees of the AI labs signed a letter saying we need to slow down frontier AI. If you had 1,300 employees of Lockheed Martin sign a letter saying, please don't make us build nuclear weapons that are bigger than the ones that we have now because we don't know how to control them, would you listen to them?
0: Yeah.
1: The chief scientist of OpenAI just 2 weeks ago wrote an essay called An Alien Mind. And he came out saying, we need to slow down AI development. I want people to know this is not a hoax. I know that there's like a lot of misinformation going on there.
0: Let me ask you this, because this is the one that does make sense to me.
1: Yeah.
0: That, you know, that the big guys are trying to build a regulation cartel to keep all the open AIs, you know, squashed. That's what happened with GM and the big three and, you know, the tire companies and everything. That's usually what happens. Can you answer that?
1: I think there's multiple things going on here, and some of which I think are legitimate. So do I think, first of all, that we should trust Sam Altman and Elon Musk or Dario by default? No, I think you should be very skeptical and cynical of them. But I want people to pay attention to the layer down from them, the 1,300 employees at the labs. the chief scientist, Jakob of OpenAI, the people who are resigning and whistleblowing, Daniel Cocatello, who wrote AI 27, who was an OpenAI whistleblower, even the author, by the way, of Trump's own AI action plan, Dean Ball, came out a week and a half ago. Most people don't know this. And what did he say? I regret self-censoring about the level of risk that we faced. I let my hair down in private signal groups with the other people, and we talked about how bad, you know, these scenarios could get. But publicly, I didn't admit that because I was worried about being called a doomer. And now I regret doing that, and I won't do it anymore because I'm looking into the eyes of my 8-month-old son, and I can't do it anymore. I just want people to really feel and understand the chorus of voices who are telling you that this is a problem. And everybody building this thinks that in an ideal world, we would freeze the frontier right now. I would say it is in America's interest to freeze, not all AI, by the way, not like targeting for autonomous weapons, not protein folding that helps us advance medicine. We can continue on these narrow AI applications, but you do not advance rogue AI swarms that we don't know how to control, like the AI from Terminator that, you know, went rogue called Skynet. You know, it's not, the US does not beat China when we build Skynet before they do. Now, in that world, we both lose to Skynet. The framing I like a lot is that AI is like a third superpower that the US and China have to defeat. And ironically, we're the ones conjuring that superpower. The key is that we all have to understand where this freezing of AI needs to happen. And I know that this is going to feel challenging for people, but again, you have to ask, if we make a more powerful AI swarm that next time around actually does use cryptocurrency and does hack into more infrastructure and could, as Dario said in his essay, potentially take down the internet in 6 to 12 months, like which of those do you prefer? Do you prefer, you know, finding a way to educate the rest of the world, including China? And by the way, the US can sort of celebrate. We are ahead in the AI race by about 6 months. So we're discovering risks that the Chinese haven't fully seen yet. I've talked to people who've been at the Track 2 dialogues with the Chinese AI scientists, and the common consensus is that they're about 6 months behind us in understanding some of these loss of control risks because they haven't seen some of the capabilities. But our job as the United States in leading the world is to educate the rest of the world about where we would all lose if we entered into that red zone.
0: Can you come back to the show? Anytime. I have like 1,400 hours of questions for you.
1: Well, as you should. And this is so important that we get down to the bottom of it. So let's come back and talk more because this is the most important thing happening in the world right now. I do not think that we get another chance. I think this is, you know, this may be the last warning shot we get. I think this is like the August 6, 2001 memo that's on George W. Bush's desk saying, yeah, Al-Qaeda is planning attacks in the United States. The AIs are planning swarms and Manchurian candidating each other into being able to take control.
0: Tristan, you,
1: this is the chance we have.
0: You know, I have been, I've warned about AI for,
1: I know,
0: two decades. I've warned about this. And I have been one to adopt AI and to push for the power plants because we need to have the data centers, et cetera, et cetera.
1: Yep.
0: And this, in this last 2 weeks, I have to tell you, every alarm bell in me is ringing and I just don't know what to do with it. I don't know.
1: But I can tell you.
0: I don't know what it means yet.
1: Yeah, but I can tell you, we can keep the data centers and we can use the AI that we have. We probably have 10 years of economic growth and prosperity and productivity off of the current level of AI that we have. We have barely harvested the benefits. The estimates that I hear, we've harvested like 5 to 10% of the benefits of what we have right now. If we froze right now, we would get so much. So that we're not saying freeze our adoption of AI. We're saying no, focus on the adoption applications and defensive applications of AI. So you take the existing data centers, you use them to run what's called inference, meaning the running of those existing models, but you don't train new models, you know? And when we did the agreement with Reykjavik in the Cold War, the nuclear arms control talks, we had to verify that that's what we're doing. We can build that technology with data centers to verify with China that we're doing that. We shouldn't just trust them. And I know that people have every reason to be skeptical. I'm not naive about the geopolitics of this, but I'm telling you, the top people in national security believe that in the ideal world, we would freeze right now and focus on instructing and educating the rest of the world about where these risks are so we don't go off the cliff.
0: We're going to be in touch as soon as we hang up, because I'd like to have you back tomorrow if it's possible. Because
1: we can make it work.
0: Okay. We'll talk to you again tomorrow then.
1: Great.
0: Tristan, thank you so much.
1: Thank you so much, Glenn. So
0: yeah, don't miss tomorrow, because we just kind of caught you up, and there are so many questions that no one is talking about, and we must have this conversation. So we'll have hopefully many more conversations, but we'll have one with Tristan Harris tomorrow. And I want to cover something else that tomorrow, the Department of War just sent out, the United States will never be an effective altruist country. And I want to dive into that one as well tomorrow. Don't miss it. All right, back in a minute. If you want to live for as many years possible, but what are you going to do with those years? Because I don't just want more years on the calendar. 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
0: I'm going to say something that is the best thing I've said all week. 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
3: This is an encore presentation of Steve Dave's Show, brought to you by taking a hike to Federal Reserve yesterday, Monday through Friday, noon to 2 p.m. Eastern, to increase its benchmark interest rate by 25 basis points. Board Chair Kevin Warsh, who was brought on by President Trump with the idea of cutting rates, was among those voting for the increase. President Trump on Truth Social said the interest rate should be 1% because the United States is booming. The Atlanta Fed is now forecasting quarterly GDP growth of 5.1% for quarter three annualized. Meanwhile, the nationwide average price at the pump keeps ticking up this week. $4.44 for gas, $6.40 for diesel. Things should be setting up prettily for Democrats, but try as they might, they still can't shake streamer Hassan Piker, who gave an interview to Axios this week.
4: Said that America is the top dog in terrorism.
5: Yes.
4: Do you think America then is worse than Al-Qaeda?
5: pound for pound, as far as the number of deaths, yes.
3: In Texas, the air quotes minister of Democrat Senate nominee James Tallarico admitted on undercover camera that Tallarico is indeed a shapeshifter.
6: Trump people are attacking Tallarico for saying that God is non-binary. That's literally what he is.
7: Yeah.
6: He went on Fox News and like walked that back. Did you see that?
7: Yeah, he's giving some advice that I don't think he should be following.
6: Yeah, because that's frankly something that attracted me to this church was like.
7: And I can guarantee you that once he gets elected, he'll change his tune back to where he was.
6: Okay, but he has to kind of play this game.
7: Yes, that's what his campaign has convinced him of, is that the Democratic Party is backing off on their stances on trans and all of this. And so his staff is encouraging him to kind of do the same thing just for the next 50 weeks. Whatever days, I guess. I think it's bad advice, personally. But if it helps him win, okay.
3: Credit to the Daily Wire for that report. California Governor Gavin Newsom had some interview with CNN's Jake Tapper where the duo appeared to be fly fishing. Newsom says, oh, shucks, he has some regrets about COVID.
8: Yeah, and look, everyone's a genius in hindsight, so, you know, coulda, woulda.
9: Well, what would you do differently?
8: I had a whole chapter just about Purell. We were running around doing price gouging legislation against Purell, and everyone was thinking it was a Purell-based crisis.

0: We're not here to solve this. All right, legit question for you, because you were very vocal. Would you still support her if they found out in court that she was shouting the N-word the entire time? Would you still support her?
1: Probably not.
0: Probably not, yeah, because killing kids is one thing, but that word is like a big deal, right?
2: And finally, this.
3: You may not believe it. I don't give two f***, but I am telling you right now, that mother f*** back there is not real.
2: And that's what happened while we were away.
4: Did you guys see the clip from C-SPAN yesterday of McConnell trying to do a roll call vote?
5: Yeah, yeah.
4: And they had to call his name multiple times to get him to respond. And then he just lifted a finger and couldn't speak.
5: Yeah. Democracy, baby.
4: I mean, this is just late stage Republic nonsense kind of stuff here.
5: Yep.
4: All right. Can you actually lose an election with 5% growth? Is that really possible? We're going to discuss that and more here next on The Steve Dace Show. And greetings, happy Thursday. Welcome to the Steve Dace Show here live and on demand. I'm Steve Dace alongside Todd Erzin and Aaron McIntyre. 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Bottom of the hour, former now U.S. Attorney Ed Martin is going to be joining us. He has moved on into private life, and we'll get his recollections of what it was like serving in the first 2 years of Trump version 2.0. And I've known Ed for many years, going back to when he ended up succeeding his mentor, Phyllis Schlafly, as head of the Eagle Forum. So Ed will join us here at the bottom of the hour. And then next hour for Theology Thursday, I think this one's going to be fun. Okay. Because being the Romanist holdout on a show of rightly divided Protestants, Todd has probably heard a million times the pitch for why he should join our team. Probably, right? Over the years?
5: A couple times.
4: I've gotten some on the other direction, but I promise you the volume is not nearly as high.
5: Well, the pitch is basically, I'm not a Christian and I'm going to hell. So
4: yeah, the pitch on you guys' end is, they're very confident I'm just going to end up in the end where you are. That's the pitch I typically get. There have been a couple of people that told me I'm not really a believer because I don't belong to the one true church. But most of the Catholic wooing I receive is just like, hey, man, we listen to your show every day. You're going to end up where we are. I'm pretty confident. That's most of the Catholic
5: wooing. Our tribe
4: here
5: really wants you. Your tribe, me, not so much.
4: What's funny is your willingness to theologically be persnickety actually fits in pretty well with a lot of elements in our tribe, in fact, right now. All right. But the reason we're bringing this up is for Theology Thursday next hour, we got a letter that I cannot wait to read and to share and to discuss, because I love contrarian stuff, you know, and I love kind of man bites dog and serendipity and schadenfreude and all that kind of stuff. So this is a family, very devout evangelical Christian family, raised their son in a very devout evangelical Christian home. And as a young man now, he has decided that his true church is in Rome, and he's become Catholic. And the thing is, they're totally fine with it. He's not. All right? So he wants to argue and debate, okay, all the time. And this one had me at, I've been doing this for 20 years. I think I've been contacted or emailed about pretty much everything. And it dawned on me, this is the first time in all the years I've been doing this that I received a note like this, that the younger generation reverted to Catholicism, and now they're the aggressors, all right, in the evangelism battle within the family. So we're going to read this.

0: note, and then just kind of have an open forum discussion about it coming up next hour in Theology Thursday, and then we'll see if we're still friends. Okay? So that's coming your way. All right. Let's get to what I teased at the top of the show. So those GDP growth numbers, and let me say this also. Yesterday's show, with the branding associated with the midterm elections attached to it, yesterday's show was the first time, and I don't know when, honestly. I couldn't tell you the last time we did a show and it didn't reach the top 10 of our main category on Apple iTunes. Yesterday's show didn't. It reached 11th. And we can't blame it on Tuesday, guys, because I'm pretty sure I went to government school, but I'm pretty sure yesterday was Wednesday, right?
1: Yes.
0: We played Buy, Sell, or Hold, right? That's one of everybody's favorite segments every week, right?
1: We did. Daniel lamented.
0: Yeah. We did the thing. Yes. We did the Wednesday thing. You didn't get a terrible Tuesday. Okay, you got the woeful Wednesday that everybody loves, right? Okay. And so yesterday's show did not make it into the top 10 in our main iTunes Apple category for the first time in I don't know how many lunar cycles. It's been a while. And the only conclusion I can come to is that we branded it because it wasn't on a terrible day. We had, one of our most popular segments every single week. So the only thing I can come up with is we branded it about the midterms and how crucial and vital they were. Which, if I'm right, would mean we're still struggling with a lot of give a care, even within this audience. We're still struggling with some give a care. Is that fair? Could you guys think of another factor that would have led to this?
1: What did we...
0: It could be a random occurrence. It's just hard not to notice, right? I saw a study last night that showed Democrat outperformance in this primary cycle compared to Republicans is about 45%.
2: Is that bad?
0: Yeah, that's suboptimal, we'll say, at least, okay? Meaning the amount of Democrats turning out in their primaries during this primary cycle compared to our side was about a 45% increase in their favor. So I see that. I know how long it took to get our people here in Iowa, where we've turned this state beat red and we're now threatened with maintaining that, how long it took to get, you know, our people even to acknowledge there was going to be a gubernatorial primary in our state, which only happens like once every 10 years, right? So I've lived through it. So I've seen data. I've lived through it. But I'm trying to, and it could just be random. It's a random Wednesday in September, no meaning to it. But it's hard not to notice, right? Some of you guys keep sending me notes. Once you notice, Steve, you won't stop noticing. So it's hard not to notice. I know it's a different context, but it's hard not to notice the first time we do a show in I don't know how many moons that doesn't break into the top 10 of our main category. It happens to have the branding of the midterms. And when I saw that this morning, man, I kind of gulped a little bit.
1: It's either that or Jonathan Kahn passed his curse on to us.
0: Be it too. But I'm probably going to say it's more in line, likely, that we branded it alongside the midterms.
1: Which is a curse all by itself.
0: Yeah, that's obviously not a good sign. Okay? Which brings me to the question I teased at the top of the program. Can you really lose an election when the quarter leading up to it has 5% growth? That is phenomenal. So I went and looked it up. The last couple times we had 5% growth. The first time doesn't count because it's the first few quarters of 2021 coming off of all the lockdowns and things. So many things were closed. Now they're reopening. So none of that that's all a contrivance, right? That's a little bit like deciding to give your kid an allowance because they cleaned up their room, which is entirely the mess that they made.
1: Yes.
0: Fair, right?
1: Yes.
0: Okay. They're not doing chores. They're just cleaning up after themselves in this case. So no credit at all. Do I get it?
1: No, sure.
0: My ombudsman agrees?
1: Yes.
0: Okay. No credit at all. And we'd say this if even our guy was president in 21, as he should have been. But you don't really get any credit because he shut the government down originally, too. Okay. He shut everything down originally, too. So no credit for, you know, just turning the lights back on, essentially. And plugging stuff back in. That's all we did those first three quarters of 21, right?
1: Right.
0: Because what you saw once we got into the next year is we didn't see anything close to that level of growth. Okay. So if you go back to a pre-COVID era, it has been a decade since we have had a quarter with 5% growth which is what's being forecasted. It's for this it's for this third quarter, right, leading up to the election, or the end of the second quarter, Aaron?
2: Third quarter.
0: Yeah, so the quarter happening right as the election is taking place, the third quarter. Or no, the third quarter, the one's about to end at the end of this month.
2: Yes.
0: My bad, yeah. Okay, so the quarter leading up to the election.
2: It's not set in stone yet. It's a forecast, but we're getting pretty close to it.
0: So I went and looked it up, and I looked at the years. Because I also have I've got a double question here. Can you really lose, not just when is the last time this happened, when it wasn't, you know, coming off of a scamdemic, when we, you know, retardedly shut everything down. But when was the last time this organically occurred? And then can you really lose an election in a year where you have this level of growth? So I went back to a decade and then a little bit longer. And here's what I found. You actually can lose elections when you have this level of growth. It can happen.
1: Awesome.
0: Okay.
1: There's a chance.
0: I mean, just as I was beginning to get to some confidence, most of the time you guys benefit from the fact that we don't meticulously script this show, that we let things happen organically, spontaneously. We rely on my superpower that the Lord gave me, which is my prodigious photographic memory and recall ability. I would have preferred being able to take a golf ball at 300 yards on the 18th green at Augusta and put it within putting range, but that's not the one I got at the gift line. I got this one. So we kind of rely on that, and then our witty repartee and our chemistry with one another to keep things, even when it seems like sometimes we're talking about the same issues and the same problems over and over again, it keeps things fresh, right?
1: And your blue eyes.
0: And then there are my baby blue eyes, indeed. Okay, so most of the time, you as an audience benefit from that formula. This would not be one of those times.
1: Is it Tuesday again?
0: Kind of, I feel like it's Tuesday now because I teased this and then I'm like, crap, I should go look this up. And then and then I did. And then like, I don't like the answer. So what do we do? I thought about just pretending I didn't ask that question a mere 5 minutes ago. But no.
1: Glad tidings of great joy.
0: Indeed. Yeah. So maybe this is one of those moments where you script everything out.
1: Is this on?
0: Yes. Unfortunately, it is. So, Obama had 5% growth in 2016. Trump ended up winning that election. Obama had 5% growth in a quarter in 2014. And Democrats suffered a 9-seat swing in the U.S. Senate in the second Tea Party election. So, yeah.
1: You want to see yourself out now?
0: I do. I do.
2: Let's just not discuss my theory of why we are expanding our...
1: Yes.
2: Let's not do that. Could it be that maybe we're exporting a lot more energy than we typically do? And could
0: this segment's getting worse. This segment is getting worse.
2: Could it be that we're exporting a lot more energy than we typically do because a part of the world that typically exports a bunch of energy is...
0: To us instead?
2: Yeah.
0: Yeah. Yeah.
1: And does this speak to my wanting to fracture Trump's base thinking along this particular topic? Is a lot of this growth coming in the world of AI, and Trump's base doesn't like that?
0: Oh, there is an AI. Well,
1: and data centers.
0: An AI boom. Whether that is sustainable, the fact that they're all running to the government now seems to indicate maybe not so much. Right? Okay. As part of that conversation as well, you know, but I do think this is still relevant to the conversation we had yesterday, though. We do have an outlier. For example, well, Steve, we knew Obama is who began the radicalization in the Democratic Party we're talking about today. But did the average normie know this yet in 2014 and 2016? They voted for him twice for president, right? I mean,
1: right.
0: We were doing those shows, but did the average normie know that in America? And I would argue... Probably not.
1: Coin flip at best.
0: Yes. Is the average normie know in America right now that Democrats don't know what a woman is? And I would argue the answer is yes.
1: Yes.
0: Because you're watching the way the Democratic Party is responding to this question.
1: Yes.
0: And that video of Tallarico and his church yesterday, I mean, it's exactly what I told you I thought was happening on yesterday's program. We discussed this then. That the paperwork has clearly gone out. We're too crazy. Start lying about where we are on the truants. Right, just start lying about it because this is a level of cultural chaos that actually is a weakness for us, and we've got to cover that weakness. I think that that's very clear what's happening with Rob Sand here in Iowa. I think that's very clear what's happening with the James Tallarico in Texas. In other words, states where the on-the-ground metrics of elections in terms of voter registrations and who's in power and controls the election machinery are going against Democrats. And so you just can't sustain having this level of exposure out there. The latest Emerson poll of Texas I saw today, and Emerson was not good during the last primary cycle, but in the Trump era, they've been one of the best pollsters, one of the few public pollsters I will even still follow, frankly. And they had the Texas race, a one-point race. Maybe it was two. It was within the margin for error. And as I said on the Pat Gray show yesterday, I would much rather be Ken Paxton right now than James Tallarico. I mean, you cannot be more outspent than Ken Paxton was up until this point. You can't have a more divided party than Ken Paxton has had up until this point. It's not possible for President Trump to become more unpopular than he is at this point. He has the lowest approval ratings he's ever had as a president, right? Because you start getting into the partisan, divide of the country, it's kind of hard to go sub 40% unless there is like a housing crisis of 08 kind of an event on your watch, like what happened to W at the end of his reign. So if you're Paxton, there's no possible way you as a campaign could be any worse shape than you would have been up until this point. And if you're telling me the race is in a margin for error, then I'd much rather be Ken Paxton with the on-the-ground metrics of a James Tallarico. And I think after years of championing Troons, Tallarico now trying to retcon himself and redefine himself on this issue on the run here in the last just week, I think is indicative that what I'm saying, my analysis is accurate. Because this is not a movement of people that like to give on points, right? They don't moderate on a lot of things. They don't try to find reasonableness on a regular basis, right? They won't even do it a lot of times if their political futures are at stake. I mean, it's got to be like existential levels of we can't sustain this before they show any self-awareness or humility on Team D at all, right?
1: Right. Now, you say this in Texas. I have to ask. Even though now Cornyn is sharing Karl Rove op-eds about why we might need to vote for Democrats now, I mean, how badly do they want to lose down there? I know that's a different race, race down there, but it's still, they hate their base.
0: Well, and this, that's a separate tentacle to this story. But since you brought it up, that could be one of the potential answers to the mystery of why did Trump endorse all these rhinos that just were going to turn around and knife him later on. And one potential answer to that question, like remember when I said during COVID, maybe one potential answer to why they kept wanting to deny thousands of years of natural immunity is because this is a tacit admission. This is not a natural phenomenon. It did not just organically show up at a wet market in a densely populated area, but it is a chimeric concoction that they created of their own hands in those labs there in Wuhan, labs plural. And therefore they know that this thing is synthetic, and it may not, and they're not entirely sure just how subjected it is to the natural laws of immunology, virology, and physiology. Remember when I said that during COVID?
1: Of course.
0: Yeah. Maybe, because I think Trump's as capable of craven interest as any American politician we've ever seen. Is that fair?
1: Yes.
0: Okay. Most of the time that tends to benefit us, right? But not every time.
1: It does a lot.
0: Yeah, but not every time. So I don't know what Trump gets out of endorsing the Tom Tillises and stuff of the world that he's endorsed in the past, and the Bill Cassidys who are, kneecapping him now. It's not helping his crypto wallet. It's not helping his AI investments. It's not helping the family's future political fiefdom in any way, shape, or form. None that I can think of. Can you guys think of a craven, cynical reason that Trump endorsed all these people who are now knifing him? And the only thing I could think of is you just don't really think that Trump believes what he claims to believe. That's really tough to say to a guy who got shot in the face. Okay, but you could have that opinion, I guess. That's an option too, right? Mm-hmm. That he's just been a false flag the entire time, including getting shot in the face and nearly put in prison for the rest of his life. But maybe one potential answer is what you just said about John Cornyn. That could be a potential answer too. Is Trump was just aware, if I endorse against these guys, they'll just knife me every turn. When the primary is months before the general elections and they're in office for the whole rest of the year to just screw me all the time, and I'm not saying that's the right calculation, But I could, that could be a potential answer to the question based on what you said about John Cornyn.
1: It's such a,
0: right?
1: Such a bizarre political universe, because on the one hand, he is the king of the party. And on the other hand, he's chained to this nonsense.
0: Yeah, because he's a king metaphorically, but
1: yeah,
0: not literally. This isn't this isn't Pharaoh who owned everything in the kingdom of Egypt, right? Yeah. So that's a potential answer to our Trump era long question. Is he just realized that these people would spend, if he got rid of them in all these primaries and that take place in February, March, April, and at the latest take place in August if there's runoffs, that would, they'd still be in office for months after that to just screw me the entire time. So I've got a better use of my political capital. Still not saying I'd make this decision if I were in his shoes, but that's a potential answer to a question that has bedeviled us for many, many a moon now.
1: You're
0: correct?
1: Talking about art of the deal.
0: And this would, and what you're talking about with John Cornyn now and Karl Rove would kind of line up with that, right? Yeah. So can you have 5% growth and another party that openly outs itself as a manifestation of a red-green alliance demonic cult? And it's not even hyperbole. It's, I mean, I'm sure if you have their belief system, what I just said is hyperbole, right? You know, but there's no, this isn't a political turn of phrase. This isn't, you know, what's your phrase there, rhetorical flourish?
1: Yeah.
0: This is just a baseline assessment of their belief system over there. Can you still lose an election where you have that and 5% growth? And to me, it would require something absolutely extraordinary that would uniquely hurt the average person in ways they would feel on a regular basis. Something like this. U.S. diesel prices officially rise to a new record of $6.40 a gallon, now up 88% over the last 9 months. So essentially the lead up to the idea of this war, and then the entirety of this year, which has been defined completely by the Iran kind. It's kind of a war. It's kind of a war, right? Like, we're kind of there. We're not shooting at them daily. They're not shooting at us. We're, it's a kind of war. Fair?
1: Sure.
0: It's kind of a war. Truck drivers are now paying more than $3 per gallon for diesel than they were at the beginning of this year. Except they're not really paying for it. You and I are. You and I are paying for it. Because many of the goods we buy are transported across this country with diesel fuel and these truckers. So you and I are paying for that. And if you had a Federal Reserve body, even with Trump's appointee running it, that was a bunch of swamp creatures that wanted to screw a disruptive outsider like Trump, they need a rationale for doing something like raising interest rates with 5% growth, right? What would be a good rationale? What's happened to affordability and inflation because of our own foreign policy here? You see what I'm trying to say?
1: Mm-hmm.
0: It gives them an excuse to do something to try to knife him before the midterms. It gives them an excuse to do what they probably would have wanted to do anyway. This is an incredible gambit made by this president, man. Okay? This is it. This is an incredible gambit. And this is not even COVID, which just landed in his lap and ambushed him. And we've not seen the likes of that on our shores. Even the advent of the AIDS crisis was a behaviorally based phenomenon. We have not seen that on our shores since the Spanish flu, when, you know, guys came home from World War I. So it's been a minute. This is one, he instigated this. This is a choice he made. And he's going to stake his entire presidency on this, basically, at this point. So that's, I think, what it would take when the other side says, hi, we're demons, and we have 5% economic growth and a pretty good job market on top of it, frankly. How do you still lose a midterm election with that? Well, I just told you. All-time record high of the fuel that transports pretty much every good you buy, we buy, $3 more per gallon, and now multiply that times thousands, tens of thousands of gallons a day, and then do that for 9 months, and take a look at your grocery bill and your everything else bill, you're buying plane tickets, everything else that is going to use fuel. And here we are. Thoughts?
1: Yeah, well, I'm glad you mentioned COVID, and I mentioned AI and data centers earlier. My big fear is that Trump is going to go out and be Trump and message this and just say it over and over again in the face of what people aren't feeling, and so the reaction is going to be the same. No, I'm supposed to take the magic jab? No. I'm just supposed to sell the farmland and accept data centers as the future? No. Oh, I'm just supposed to, even though I know what gas costs, believe you that everything's groovy, and Trump has already said some of this in some press conferences. Oh, this, you know, greatest economy ever. The more, this is where, you're right about all the bad stuff, the Democrats are crazy, we have to rely on that. But Trump will knife that if he talks too much about how great the economy is.
2: Yeah, we lost our minds at Janet Yellen over and over again, former Treasury Secretary, when she tried to pull the whole,
1: yep,
2: everything's great.
1: Great point, Aaron.
2: We lost our minds over that,
0: yep,
2: multiple times. I don't think they should try that.
0: In general, arguing against what people think is true is a bad idea unless you're really good at convincing and changing their minds otherwise. More in a moment.
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0: So, agreed to appear in exchange for the fall box. 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Well, I have known Ed Martin for many years, going back to when he was at Eagle Form with the late, great Phyllis Schlafly, who's was just very kind and encouraging to me very early in my career, which gave me a lot of confidence to keep going. And then Ed eventually became U.S. attorney here, has just left the Trump administration. He is now with the Center for Renewing America. So let's renew a conversation with an old friend. How are you doing, Ed?
16: I'm good. I'm hungry. I want one of those cookies. I'm going to get right on that one. That sounded, like you said, sounded pretty good. But great to see you and great to be with you guys. I love listening to you. I was listening before, and it's great to be on.
0: Well, now that you're out of the public sector, you can absolutely accept the same grifting that I just did from the Kekse company.
16: Exactly.
0: All right. They can send you a box. Yes. All right. So
16: I'm all for it.
0: So it should kind of give us, you know, an overlay of the last year and a half, the time you spent there in the admin, what you had an opportunity to do, what you had an opportunity to see, and give people an idea, what did they vote for in winning that crucial election in 2024?
16: Yeah, thank you, Steve. And that's part of the reason I left the timing I did. I want to get out before the election in November to talk about what we did. As you mentioned, I went in on day one. It's actually a little bit earlier than that. I was hired by Russ Vogt to be the chief of staff to OMB. I spent the transition working with Doge and others to try to get ready to ramp up for OMB. And at the very last minute, the day before the election, I was asked to switch and become the prosecutor for D.C., as you mentioned, for the District of Columbia. So I saw firsthand the Doge stuff. The Doge stuff was fascinating. It feels like a lifetime ago, even for me. But there was a lot of really, really interesting stuff they were doing, challenging the system, which was great. And Russ Vogt at OMB, we staffed up and hired some really great people. I think he's probably the MVP of the administration. People don't realize, because when you control the budget and you're a guy like him, and he's a really serious conservative Christian gentleman, it's really a powerful spot. So I enjoyed that part of the run-up. And then I was U.S. attorney in D.C. It was extraordinary at the center of the first 60 days of the administration. I mean, in DOJ, we had an acting attorney general for most of it. We had an acting DAG, Emil Bovey. We fired everybody. It felt like we got rid of cases. We fought over the key stuff. You know, we pardoned all the J6ers, pardoned some cops, pardoned the pro-lifers in the FACE Act. That was in the first 4 days. And that was all going through my office. I remember being briefed on a Chinese spy at the Fed. If you can believe it, the Fed had a Chinese spy, and I was being briefed by the FBI and the prosecutors, and they said, we're thinking of picking that guy up in about 3 weeks. And I said, why don't we get him tomorrow? Like, what are we waiting for on the Chinese spy at the Fed? You know, and we did. And so lots of stuff, lots of action, Steve. They put me in a position and they said, you've got some power. And we did a lot. We really did a lot. We did a lot on immigration questions. We were fighting about the spending. You might remember Lee Zeldin was trying to stop $6.7 billion that was going to basically a nonprofit front group for green energy. And I was a U.S. attorney. We were trying to get that stopped. And to be honest, we stopped some of it. We didn't stop all of it. But it was emblematic of the Biden era spending, just pouring billions out to groups and nonprofits and all. So anyway, that was extraordinary. And those first days were probably my favorite time. And then we settled into a rhythm of life. Tom Tillis, the senator from North Carolina, blocked my confirmation single-handedly. He told me in an interview with him, I love to tell this story because he's a sick puppy and I don't mind spreading the word. He actually said to me, Steve, he said, Ashley Babbitt, he said, that woman, when she climbed through the door, the window, she got shot. You know, she should have known she was going to got shot. She deserved to be shot, don't you think? That's what the guy said to me. And I can tell you, Steve, because I enjoyed your book and the movie so much that when he said it, it was like a frisson went through the room of actual evil. Like I felt in my head, I can still picture it. I can still feel it. I thought, what do you say? Like I was presented with truly an evil thing to say. Like, I really was sort of frozen. I actually said something a little bit lame because I wasn't going to agree with him. Obviously, I said something like, because I knew about this, by the way. I said, well, if you pull your gun and you're a law enforcement in that setting, I guess you have to use it, which, by the way, I was preparing to investigate that shooting because it was not a good shoot as U.S. attorney. And anyway, I was blocked. So then I went over to the Department of Justice, and I was in charge of weaponization, the working group. I was also in charge of pardons, which I came to do more of later. And that was really the pardon, just to pause on that. The pardon stuff was extraordinary, Steve, because I know your faith is so important, and you've talked about your own life and your life arc and how you've gotten chances and second chances. You know, the idea of pardons is not about justice. It's about mercy. Mm-hmm. And Donald Trump has, between the First Step Act in the first administration and the pardons in general, he's done a lot of mercy giving, and it's extraordinary to hear the stories of that and have people come forward, both already have been given these moments of mercy and also seeking it. And that was an extraordinary privilege, and something really I will think about and probably write about and talk about for a long time. But back for 1 second to the weaponization and the importance. We have not prosecuted enough people, right? I'm not one of these Pollyannish people that says it's all great and all that. I wanted more. I still want more and all. But I will tell you, Steve, that a part of recognizing and fighting evil is to name it and to put an identity to it. And that part of what I saw in the weaponization working group, look, I looked at Lisa Monaco's emails and I looked at Jack Smith's inbox. These people were spending their talented, bright people. They were spending their legal acumen to destroy Americans, not just Trump. That was Jack Smith's main focus, mm-hmm. but all the alternate electors, all the J6ers, all the FACE Act, all the Catholics in out of Richmond, that memo, the parents at school boards. These are really sick people. These are people that were evildoers. I try not to judge people's soul. That's God's job, not mine. So I don't like to say so-and-so is evil. But I can say Lisa Monaco was an evil actor that we have never seen. I've never seen or imagined anything like it. They made up the law to put people in the gulag, in the D.C. gulag over J6. Really haunting stuff. And part of the goal in that for me was exposing it and getting more of it. And I'm a communicator, Steve. I probably was ill matched to be a prosecutor where the legal system wants you to keep stuff secret and they want to dominate your ability to communicate so that you cannot talk and you're trapped. And so I was talking a lot and getting in trouble periodically. But I really think that and I gave a press conference and I said, in a culture that has shame, we should name and shame these people. I don't want to sit in a room with Lisa Monaco because I don't want to sit in a room with Eichmann. I don't want to sit in a room with Jack Smith because I didn't want to meet and sit in a room with Mengele. I mean, these are evil doers, and they ought to be shamed by our society. And I think that's a big part of what we need to continue to do and to be out there talking about and hopefully holding them more accountable. But if it's not going to be prosecutions or it's too slow, then let's make it every other way we can do it and be clear about it. Because what's at stake in November is not a choice about marginal tax rates. What's at stake in November is evil actors want to be in control of a branch of the government and do a lot of damage, in my opinion. And that's why I really want to let people know what we've been up to.
0: That answer was a force of nature. First of all, you answered the question I've had the last few weeks. Why has Russ Vogt been so late in collecting my fantasy football dues this year? And now I know. He's apparently been very busy. All right, that's number one. Secondly, you mentioned Nefarious. What maybe you don't even realize, maybe, Ed, is the idea for that book. The first trip I ever took to D.C. was an event you guys invited me to, you and Phyllis, at Heritage. Trip was the first, was where I got the idea. As part of some marketing I was doing for Rules for Patriots back then, that's where I got the idea for a nefarious plot. So there you go. So you played a little hand in making that happen, brother. So let's get to the really serious stuff that you addressed. Let's start with Doge, actually, because a lot of people walked away excited and then discouraged by how that went down, right?
16: Yeah.
0: Why was that still constructive to go through as a country based on what you saw from the inside?
16: Well, Yes, that's well said. That's well positioned, because when it went on, first of all, when those guys came in the Doge, it's a fantastic story. And Russ Vogt deserves to be the hero in this short vignette. I'm the chief of staff with Russ, and we're getting ready. And the Doge guys honed in on what was called the United States Digital Service. After Obama and his morons screwed up the healthcare.gov, they solved it by hiring hundreds and hundreds of digital designers and experts, and they put them all on the payroll. And they had their own brownstone on Lafayette Square, right by the White House. And it was supposed to be like 280 people. There was only like 20 there. The rest of them across the country, all making six figures, all doing whatever. I don't know what they were doing all these years later. So the Doge guys honed in on that, and they wanted that. And they decided to interview all those engineers and whatever, and they were going to keep them or not keep them if they were any good. Because the Doge guys are slightly, a lot of times they seem kind of apolitical is wrong. They're kind of, they're neutral. They just want talent. And so if you're talented as an engineer, mm-hmm. So anyway, they fired almost all of them immediately, but they were trying. They were going to keep if they could. But I said to Russ, this is great. We got Doge inside OMB so we can steer this thing. And Russ said famously, you got to get them out, Ed. If they're in OMB, no one is going to have Elon Musk reporting to him. Like, Russ didn't want that. And more importantly, it's going to be so chaotic. It's got to be at the White House. And we moved it out. And so it was moved out. But practically, here's what they ran into. A lot of the good guys, Elon was one of them, were on what's called SGE, the special government employee, very limited amount of time. The reason we knew Elon would leave after whatever date he said was because that was the number of days he could work. SGEs can only work 130 days a year. Mm-hmm. And so you have to take 4 days off a week and only work, right, stretch it out. It's meant for like part-time specialists. So a lot of guys were leaving and gals were going to leave quickly. So there was a fuse on this thing that was, at one level, it made it urgent. On another level, it made it, if you could wait it out, you were going to have a massive drain on the backside. And that's kind of what happened. So, but what they did that was, Steve, it was invaluable. And it should be a model for the future. They shined a light on certain aspects. Limited, though, it was. USAID is one, obvious. It was such a fraud. USAID is such a fraud. And they shined a light on that. And did they reform it enough? No, because the swamp, you know, the tide went out in the swamp and then the tide came back in. And some of the same guys who say they're for it, Republicans, were allowing USAID to get funded, some of the projects get funded. But that was a very positive exercise, an exercise that needs to happen in all the other aspects of government. And maybe it'll never do it. I mean, that's a different question. And so I share the disappointment in the sense that we wanted the reform to keep going and to be more thorough and all. But I tell you, it was fantastic to see the career bureaucrats and the political career bureaucrats, meaning the politicals that come in and out of government, you know, every time there's a Republican, and they kind of are either they're in and out themselves or they're sort of by practice, they know how to do it. And they don't really want to rock the boat. And they were just threatened by these Doge guys. It was fantastic tension that was mostly on the side of what the heck are you doing? And that was a good pressure. And so I think it was good for the country. I understand why it was disappointing to many people because of the how it looks on the follow through. And I hope it happens again in other ways. Last thing on that, Steve, again, you're going to hear it as a theme for me. The people who work in government, even the guys appointed and gals appointed, are not good enough communicators. They think that the truth will set you free when, as you know, you have to know the truth and you have to go to the world where they are and help persuade them. That doesn't mean you lie, but it means you got to sell it. And the Doge guys, as well as many of the people that were supporting it, thought it's going to sell itself because, look, we're doing the right thing. And once a lot of that was gone, meaning that people were leaving, the sales even slowed even more. And so it didn't get a good a push to understand it. But it was fantastic.
0: I've got just over a minute here. You're a lifelong activist. Then you got a chance to see the belly of the beast from the inside at Doge with, you know, weaponization, pardons. Lots of activists in this audience all over the country. What was a misconception you had going in as an activist that now seeing from the inside, you're like, okay, now that's how that works or why that doesn't work that you could share in about a minute?
16: Well, one, you actually can change it. You can actually do it. And I lived it. I mean, I all of a sudden, Steve, I'm talking to you, you know, 6 months earlier, and now I'm going toe to toe with Chuck Schumer. Mm-hmm. So if you have the courage and you have the ability, you can do it. It's and as U.S. attorney and taking on Georgetown and all the rest. But the other one was the deep state is real. I mean, we can talk about it for another show. I'd love to come back anytime
0: sure.
16: you want.
0: Yeah.
16: The deep state is real, and its reality is like the oxygen you breathe. You don't even understand the percentage of oxygen you've got and what you're dealing with. It's a real, real challenge for our future of our nation, this bureaucracy that is the deep state.
0: Good to see you, my friend. And we will definitely be having you back for sure. All right.
16: Okay, Steve. God bless.
0: God bless. Thank you. Gentlemen, I could see that being a Mr. Smith goes to Washington kind of evergreen level interview.
1: For sure.
0: To do one day for the show. Just what a guy from Missouri who came up as an activist under Phyllis Schlafly at Eagle Forum and then got some of the most high profile lawfare jobs in the Trump administration. So we really got to see what life, who Jack Smith and these people really, really were and what he learned. That's a long form conversation waiting to happen.
1: Oh, it's so interesting, having worked for Trump, though, basically, when he went on that rant and said, we're not talking about marginal tax rates. We can't even sit in a room with these people. Mm-hmm. He's saying, like, the art of the deal, actually, vis-a-vis relationships with Democrats, is a total non-starter.
2: Yes, and that's kind of what I got listening. Lisa Monaco and the Jack Smiths. These people didn't trip and fall. Well, maybe some of them did, but these people didn't trip and fall into getting some of these positions. There's some obvious talent, ability, prowess there for their various fields, most of them in law. And it was spent doing evil. Years invested into themselves. And it was spent just doing abject evil, mm-hmm. inflicting pain upon people for the purpose of sending a message, power, what have you. I think evil is a pretty good descriptor.
0: You just define the old saying, the punishment is the process, yes. or the process is the punishment. Yes. All right, we'll come back. A Theology Thursday that may fracture the program is next. Stay tuned.
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0: we're back here with hour two, live and on demand here on Blaze TV, radio, and podcast alongside Todd Erzin and Aaron McIntyre. I am Steve Dace. 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That's D-E-A-C-E. 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You can also subscribe to our YouTube channel. I'm sorry, our Rumble channel. I don't really care what you do on YouTube because they hate me. Our Rumble channel at Steve Dace. And then finally, if you can, I don't know if Rumble's even real, frankly. I just know that they don't hate me. So, fair? That's pretty much my how low my standards have become in this day. I don't know if the views on Rumble are real, if they count, if they can be monetized. I've heard varying reports. I have no idea. I just know they don't hate me. So,
1: it's got a good beat. You can dance.
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0: Anything at this point, I think, would be better than what it is. It is just truly amazing. If you don't work in our business, you wouldn't really understand. Like, if you are a mechanic or a roofer, you know, you're like doing real work that I don't know how to do, I wouldn't understand. Yeah, you know, you guys, I take the car into the shop at the dealer, and they put it up there on the hydraulic jack there, and they raise it up 10 feet off the floor, and I'm like, if you brought me over there and said, what do you see? I'm like, I have no idea. Okay. So if you weren't in our line of work, you would know how difficult it is to bill as much as we do into this show every year with no assistance whatsoever and no monetization from YouTube is frankly incredible. It's providential that we're able to do that, because you shouldn't. It's the biggest video platform in the history of the planet, and it does. He hate me. That is very, very true. And it's apparently just going to happen forever at this point, you know? So, now the good news is Apple doesn't. All right. So, if you, or none of the other podcast platforms, because that's where the largest part of our audience comes from. So if you guys haven't yet done so, please hit that subscribe or on Apple iTunes follow button to make sure you never miss an episode. And then also please make sure you don't miss out on the chance to leave us a 5-star review. If you love us, tens of thousands of you have done that. Thank you so very much. And thanks as well to our friends over at World Watch News. 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Right. 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So the stereotype is, and not always, but the

0: to demeaning depths, but that doesn't mean that there's not an element of truth to them, right?
1: Sure.
0: Kind of like the whole certain foods that certain racial minorities like to eat more than white people do. Probably a ring of truth to that, okay? But does it have to be taken to some of the demeaning depths that it is often taken to? No. Is the stereotype of the redneck who says to, you know, hey, mom, watch this. And we know something tragic is about to happen, right? But there's also people that aren't white that do stupid things they want their moms to watch too, right? So there's some truth to stereotypes. Otherwise, they wouldn't become stereotypes, but they're often just taken to demeaning depths. The stereotype in terms of when a family is disrupted by a Catholic Protestant or a close relationship is disrupted by the Catholic Protestant dynamic is in the times in which we live, it's the stereotype is that's often the Protestant pushing the button on the Catholic side. Fair. That's kind of the stereotype. Fair.
1: I think so.
0: And I do. And again, like I said about other forms of stereotypes, I do think there's my own experience just, you know, being heavily involved in a Protestant church and theology for the last 20 plus years and traveling across the country to speak in evangelical Protestant churches as I do every year. And then what I see online, I definitely see the Protestant side that our side is tends to be the instigator and the aggressor more often than not in these scenarios. Not exclusively. You know, I don't get nearly the volume that you do from my tribe, but I have had, there's been a handful of Catholics I've gotten telling me I'm not really a Christian. I don't belong to the one true church. Now, most of the Catholic, you know, wooing or pushback I get happens to be, we just listen to you every day. And we're very confident you're eventually going to end up where we are. All right. And I'm frankly even more offended by that. I think I'd be way more respectful if you just came at me directly.
1: No, they come to me like, how close do you think Steve is? Yes. Can we get him? And they come to you and say, why is Todd on the show? Get him out
0: yes,
1: of here.
0: Yes. Yeah. Aaron, it's fair. We tend to be in this era. We tend to be more the aggressor here. Is that fair?
2: Oh, for sure.
0: Which is why I wanted to tackle this, because I was asked to discuss this by a faithful listener, but from an angle I don't typically see. And I thought we'd addressed a lot of, at least a lot of the faith questions and comments that I could think of, and we're happy to keep doing and, you know, re-racking that greatest hits. And, you know, I listened to Eagles' greatest hits today, and I'm still not sick of any of those songs, and that album's older, almost as old as I am now, right? You know?
1: Take it to the limits.
0: That's right. You know, Peaceful, Easy Feeling, Tequila Sunrise, Already Gone. Mm-hmm. Right? All that stuff, right? All right, so, but you did it. You did it. It took a minute, but after 20 years of doing this, you finally sent me something I have not been asked yet. And that's why I thought, you know what? We should make this a Theology Thursday. I feel like a little bit like a chick, where it's like the relationship is going really well, so I just feel like I need to test it. Just because. As women can do at times, right?
1: And you.
0: And as I'm about to do right now, in fact, yes. All right, so without further ado, let me get to the note here. This is from April G. I'm just going to read it verbatim, including the PS, okay? First of all, let me thank you for your real, unfiltered, and eternal perspective-centered show. Thank you, April. I love my family, country, but most of all, Jesus. So finding a show that incorporates the truth of all three has been amazing, and I've watched and listened to you all for a very long time, which is why I felt like you all might be a great place to consult in regards to this particular matter, or maybe the worst. We're about to find out, especially with the diverse background in each of your faiths. Our children were raised non-denominational evangelical church. I'm a Bible teacher for one of our local public schools. Yes, we have Bible classes at our public schools. All three school districts have them. And our children have always been strong in their faith. Recently, though, our 20-year-old son, after attending college for 2 years, dove into Catholicism. I don't have a problem with that at all. But from the get-go, I told him as long as he believes that Jesus is Lord and Savior, that everyone's walk in the faith can look a little different.

0: The problem arises with his not accepting my faith as good enough for salvation and outlining the Catholic doctrine as the way in which you must live and express your faith in order to be saved. For example, he will no longer attend our church because we do communion but don't believe it's the actual flesh and blood of Jesus. Therefore, he says, it's an invalid faith that goes against the truth that is outlined in the Bible along with the other apostolic writings of the early church. I can't tell you how many hours he has, quote, debated me on early church traditions, saints, apostolic succession, purgatory, baptism needing to be saved, etc. Again, all of which I end our discussions with telling him how happy I am with him finding a church that allows him to feel closer to his faith, and he ends it with not understanding why I don't see that the Catholic way is the real way. Our family has attended Catholic Mass with him as a way of showing our support for the growth of his faith. He always asked our opinion of the Mass, and I compliment how impressed I am with the reverence it gives to the service and how lovely the music is, but it's just not for me from a conviction standpoint. He also expresses that the only reason he challenges our faith is because he cares about us and wants to see us in heaven someday. Again, I'm just dumbfounded as to why my son is concerned that he won't see me in heaven because I'm not Catholic. I pray that our different walks don't become a source of contention in our relationship. I don't think the Lord would like us debating on who loves him the right way. Would love to hear you guys' perspective on this as believers and parents. P.S. We did not vaccinate our children. The 20-year-old is a pre-med student. And this has also become a huge issue that we are trying to navigate as he has to do the clinical trials in the hospitals. If you guys have any resources that you could send my way to try to figure out how to be able to for him to be accepted for clinicals without taking their jabs, that would be amazing. We've done the religious exemption paperwork up until this point, but hospitals are a whole new ballgame when it comes to being able to use that exemption. Any wisdom or resources would be appreciated. So let's start with the PS first. All right, so we can fight later, okay, like in a few minutes. Any suggestions where that is concerned?
1: Well, that's going to be state by state.
0: That's kind of what I was thinking. It was a state licensing thing.
1: I mean, I don't think you mentioned where she was from.
0: So I didn't. I'm going to guess if they only have three school districts and they all have Bible teaching, then it's probably a small red state, I would guess, you know. But I would... If you're April or anybody else, this is another reason why I wanted to read this. This is a question I have not gotten yet. Mm-hmm. The last one. So April, you have two questions I have yet to receive. And the second one, I've not had anybody say, hey, our kids grew up skeptical of, you know, the big pharma industrial complex, but one of them's trying to be a doctor now and wants to maintain their convictions. And we're struggling with how to do that.
1: I mean, I know my daughter, my third daughter, Charlotte, who's a freshman at the University of Iowa, is already, and she wants to be a nurse. And there are some volunteering opportunities in the hospital.
0: Mm-hmm.
1: And just to be a volunteer, and it was with sick children, but just to be a volunteer, you had to provide, you know, a certain level of validity of vaccination. So she's frustrated.
0: Mm-hmm.
1: She wants to help.
0: So you guys are going through this right now.
1: So I mean, really, where you live is really paramount.
0: So assuming, based on what you're telling us about your community, April, you're probably in a red state. If that's the case, I would definitely want to go to my state AG if they're on Team Republican. And ask that question. See what the licensing and those kinds of requirements are within the state. I would do that. There's organizations like Liberty Council and Matt Staver. I'd contact them. One of the reasons and our friends over at We the Patriots USA. That's Brian Festa over there, or Pesta over there, right? No, do I have the name right?
1: Brian Festa.
0: Yeah.
1: Yeah,
0: that's the right name. Okay.
1: Yeah.
0: So I'd contact Brian over there.
1: I would get on the websites for the Highwire and Dell Big Tree.
0: Yep.
1: And for Children's Health Defense, because they just have collected a lot of information about, like, any question you have, no matter who you are.
0: Right.
1: In this front.
0: Because I'm guessing the uniqueness of your family situation post-COVID is not going to be as unique as it
1: was.
0: No. As it was. And so there's going to be more families like April's here that are going to try to navigate this if their kid's going to healthcare, right?
1: Yeah.
0: Okay. Now to the note. I thought we should actually start here. For people that are new to the show, or because it's been a while since we got into a little bit of this in the book of Romans when certain understandings of what certain things meant were necessary, right? Like you had Dr. Scott Hahn, who's a former evangelical turned Catholic. He's one of the big Catholic apologists in the country. I've listened to a lot of Scott's work. He's very, very smart. And so he was kind of your guide, right?
1: Yeah.
0: When we went through Romans. So there were some areas that, there were distinctions to draw and some differences of opinion on some things, but fundamentally we didn't necessarily disagree with one another on anything there. So it's been a while during the Reformation's 500th anniversary in 2017. And that's before we even came a year before we even came to the Blaze. Right. And so our audience was dramatically smaller than it is today. We did an entire year of going through the Reformation and differences between. So we haven't done a lot of this in the last few years, mainly because the threat level from the left has made it very clear that that's a clear and present danger over there. And we need to, you know, sometimes you'll hear football coaches say to their defenses, you got to earn the right to rush the passer on third down because you won first and second down, right? We kind of have to earn, in my view, and my view might be wrong, but since it's the Steve Day show, it'll be my view. But my view is we got to kind of earn the right to argue about some of these things with each other again, because we're both going to the same camps from the same red-green alliance if we lose this thing, right? And so we haven't done a lot of the specifics of differences between the two of us in a while. So because that would be like it's been a 500-year conversation already. So because that one could be an entire show all by itself, right, if not more. Let's just do, for sake of argument, a brief summation. And then as we discuss April's note, maybe other things may eventually come up. Like we're going to want to define all the terms she mentioned here, like apostolic succession and all that kind of stuff. All right. But the way we use this as a metric in 2017, too, to just kind of basically go through what are the differences between Catholics and Protestants. And we based it off of what are called the five solas of the Reformation. Right. And so Protestants recognized they needed creeds, too. And so they had the five solas. And we went through those five. What do Catholics agree with? What do they kind of agree with? What do they not agree with at all? Right? Okay. And so, the first one would be, grace alone, that there is nothing that a human being can do to earn their salvation. You cannot earn it. You can't take any kind of particular offering to God and say, this is worthy, because of what the next sola is going to be on the atonement. You are saved by grace. You have not merited. None of us have. We're all born into original sin, and therefore none of us are worthy of the unmerited favor of God. We were in agreement on that, as I recall, right?
1: Yes, it's often said by all the time on X that by Protestants that Catholics don't believe that in their accusations of workspace righteousness, but that is not true. Catholics absolutely believe in grace alone.
0: Yeah, that it's the wrong argument. We're really talking about justification, if it's by faith alone or not. We're going to get that in a minute. That would be where that discussion comes in. All right, so the next one would be then Christ alone, that the only atonement that satisfies the justifiable wrath of God for all eternity against our sins. The only atonement that satisfies that wrath is Christ at the cross. There is no other name under heaven by which men can be saved. Salvation is found in no one else. We both camps agree on this.
1: Correct.
0: Okay. All right. So then would come now we get into the next two where there's a partial disagreement and then maybe a full and a partial and a full, depending on how you want to look at it. All right. So faith alone. And that's what you were just alluding to. All right. So once we're saved, what justifies or confirms or finishes that faith? Right. Sometimes this is referred to as a sanctification process, right? What justifies or confirms or finishes that faith, right? And so Protestants believe that is done by faith alone. And we talked about this one. We did talk about in depth during Romans because Martin Luther took this right out of Romans 1:17. He said that was the verse that sparked the Reformation, for the righteous or the just shall live by faith. And that therefore both sides agree that good works should be representative within the life of the believer. The Protestants would say that faith precedes works, that without faith, there's no amount of works you could do, no liturgy you could perform or obey, no ecclesiastical system you could join that would confirm your faith, right? And so therefore, you do these things out of faithful obedience. You guys would say what in response to that?
1: Well, yeah. yes, but this gets into our argument that we had more quite often in Romans, more than I guess I anticipated, but that once saved, we don't agree in once saved, always saved. And so the notion, well, no one can, where Scripture says, you know, you cannot be pulled out of God's hand. That's true. You can jump out of God's hand, and therefore confirming the faith, the relationship, the faith, engaging that faith is through the works of God that he made plain to us to do.
0: Okay. So that is one of the biggest bones of contention between the two camps, what we just discussed right there, okay? Because that gets into your liturgical system of sacraments and things of that nature, which many Protestant systems don't partake of. Some Lutheran systems partake of more of them than most other Protestant systems, but this would be the answer to that question. That this would be why.
1: It does that, but it's secondarily, it's just about it's not a matter of do you want to do good, will you be inspired to, do you have to do good?
0: Correct, yes.
1: Or can you just run in place?
0: Yes. And with you would say the answer is yes, you do have to do good.
1: You have to. You
0: All right.
1: must.
0: We would say you will have to want to do good is what we would say. So sometimes people think it's a distinction without a difference until you get to the point of how's my salvation secured at the end? And that's where it goes from a distinction maybe without a difference in semantics to a real difference of opinion here, right? Is what is the final sealing and confirming of my faith? What is that, right?
1: Mm-hmm.
0: Okay. The next one there's disagreement over as well, okay? And that is that Scripture alone is the final authority. All other systems of knowledge, truth, theologies, ecclesiologies, liturgies, all other ologies come under the jurisdiction of the Scriptures as the supreme authority over all. And this is paramount to Protestant belief. Is that sola right there? All right. Your response to that is, you guys as Catholics, is what?
1: It is paramount to Catholic belief that the Bible actually says the opposite of that. There is more. And it explicitly says that in multiple places.
0: And the more would be what?
1: Well, again, the tradition of the church, mm-hmm. things that were not written down, and then obviously, as you alluded to, the term is not in there, but it's the magisterium, the explicit order structure of the church, more than just not just this spirit-filled people walking around, but it actually has, and there's terms that we, diaconi, ecclesia, you know,
0: it's an institution.
1: Yes,
0: it's not just a nebulous thing.
1: Yes.
0: Yeah. Okay. And then the fifth one is, again, like the first two, where we are in agreement. The fifth one is that or sometimes it's referred to as sola de gloria, but the purpose of human life, the ultimate purpose of human life, is to glorify God.
1: Amen.
0: And so therefore we should seek to do that in all that we do as his people, right? And so with that as a backdrop, we'll get into the specifics of April's note and some of the terms she mentioned and why they are vital to this discussion. But with that as a backdrop, just big picture view of April's note, I want to get each of you guys' thoughts.
1: I expected there to be, based on how you had talked about it, there to be more specificity to it, which I don't, that's not a value judgment either way. I just expected to something to be way more.
0: Well, he's questioning his mama's salvation. That's pretty specific.
1: Yes. But in terms of like, it seems more that it's just a frustration with this is unexpected and frustrating and challenging in a way is that a lot of family matters can be as they transition.
0: Mm-hmm.
1: So I feel like I'm at a loss. Like I have more questions than answers out of the gate on what might be behind a lot of this. But I am very open to the possibility, based on the way you've described it, that your son is being unnecessarily uncharitable.
0: Now, the proverb says, because we are the sola scriptura people, April, the proverb says one man's story seems true, then you hear the other side, right? Okay, so April, even assuming that she's just the sweetest lady and as a spirit-filled believer, can still only, at best, provide her perspective on things, as hopefully informed by the Holy Spirit at work in her life, but it is... She is still a subjective being. I mean, there's only been one objective human ever, and we put him on a tree.
1: Mm-hmm.
0: Okay? We both agree on that too, right?
1: Mm-hmm.
0: Okay. So even under the, even as someone who loves the Word of God and has the Holy Spirit at work in their lives, even then, your opinion is still somewhat subjective,
1: mm-hmm.
0: right? And so April's dear son, whom she adores, is not here to offer his perspective, right? So the sense I get is that the family was and April were very excited just to see him grow in his faith as a man. Probably the influence of listening and paying attention to our show and see how we interact together missionally, how we are symbiotic missionally despite our ecclesiastical differences, probably made them think it's not that this stuff's not a big deal, but it's not an ordeal. Maybe that's the best way I would put it. Fair?
1: Mm-hmm.
0: Okay. It's not that it's a big deal, but it doesn't have to be an ordeal.
1: Yeah.
0: All right. Okay. But him now, especially because she singled this out. Him now questioning their very salvation has kind of caused her to say, I'm worried of how far this is going to go. So let's
1: understand.
0: Zero in on that, because you get this on the other side all the time.
1: Yes.
0: Okay. So let's zero in on that, because that's the most specific concern that she gave, right?
1: Mm-hmm.
0: Right? And so how do we navigate that? And Aaron, you're welcome to chime in on this whenever you'd like.
1: I would just say the Catholic Church does not explicitly teach any such thing. It does teach that the church, intellectually, it's not an accusation. The Catholic Church teaches... it is the one true church most fully ordered through time. And it believes all Protestant faiths are a shadow of some to some extent. And it even believes further, and this is all taught in the Catechism Church, and I mentioned this a couple weeks ago, that then the shadow just dims and dims and dims further till you get... So other monotheistic faiths, even Islam, if you... Just broadly, as a monotheistic faith, there is some level of truth there versus paganism.
0: Meaning that the names that Muhammad is claiming as a legacy, because they're claiming most of the Old Testament, those names and those people, they're true. Maybe their exegesis of the promise goes through Ishmael instead of Isaac is not true, but there is some truth in what they are saying.
1: There is some truth.
0: Yeah.
1: And then you go further. The fact that, we've just recently in the news talking about pagan gods in Texas and things like that, and Hindu. But then there's faith, spirit, a belief in something other than this world that is shared, and it is different from what an atheist would think. So I'm just coming all the way back. Catholics absolutely believe that they are the one true church most fully ordered through time. They point back to it be found in Christ. We can have disagreements about that, but that is not meant to be a cudgel. But none of it means that you as a Protestant today living your faith is not the same as Luther. Catholics would say, I can't say with any certainty that Luther, because what he ultimately engaged in is a heresy. But again, the technical definition of the term at the very least. But when one who's starting a heresy must be viewed differently in light of salvation than the one who technically is practicing it to some extent, but is a faith-filled believer who, as you said, believes that Christ is the way, the truth, and the life, according to the planks that you laid out at the start of this discussion, Steve.
0: Mm-hmm.
2: The vibe that I got from the son was a little bit, maybe antagonistic is a bit too strong of a word, but I kind of had the similar read as Todd, which was a little bit uncharitable. Douchey, maybe. Because
0: let's say persistent.
2: Persistent.
0: Like a fine young man. Yes.
1: Sorry, April.
2: I did.
0: April still is proud of her son.
2: Yes. Research. I think it was last year. And basically, I read what Todd just read for you, is that Catholics officially, you know, on paper, they don't believe, kind of the way that a lot of Protestants believe about Catholics, is that because of this label that you have adopted, you're automatically going to hell. They don't believe that. And so I'm a little bit confused where the sun is coming from there. And I'm sure we'll get into more about what we can actually do or what she could actually do.
0: Yes. All right. So we've discussed this theoretically. Let's try to actually discuss this very practically. Right? When we come back. Stay tuned.
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0: All right, talking about April's note here, and her son is one of those that raised in an evangelical home, went to college, and began really studying the historical tenets and precepts of the Christian faith, and has decided that Rome is the true church, and he's found himself now. I hate using the term converted because I truly don't believe they're separate religions. They might be separate wings of a family. And they may not get along all that well, and maybe should only see each other Christmas and Easter, but I don't believe they're separate religions. And some of you on my side do, and you'll insult me in my inbox. If I believe that, Todd wouldn't be here. There's other folks that claim forms and ideals within Christianity that I do think are a separate religion, and that's why they don't get a co-hosting gig on the show. So if I thought Catholicism was a separate religion, Todd wouldn't be here, you know? So I think that's what everybody says that about me. I'm afraid to tell you what I really think and put my foot down and draw a line in the sand.
1: Yeah.
0: I'm well known for my malleability, right? You know, this is, everybody says this about me.
1: Legend in that way.
0: Right. So it's not that I'm afraid to do it. I just think you're wrong. So, but before we get into the practical steps there of what April is facing, and I think there'll be more like this because there is among young men, particularly, fascination with the things of old. In some respects, the turning of some young men to Catholicism is the same as the turning of some young men also to reform theology. We want to get past this current era that was a complete and total mess, and the answers to the future lie in the past. Kind of give me the old stuff because I don't trust any of the new modern things. Right. Let me just say this, then we'll get into some practical steps of how to navigate this. And I think me saying this will help us to figure out how to navigate it. It's not that these differences are not important. They are. They are really at the forging and reforging of Western civilization. They're very fundamental conversations, in fact. But they should be able to be had with humility on both sides for two reasons. Number one, nobody's conscience is being impeded upon by the other in the current era in which we live. Has that always been the case?
1: No.
0: No, in fact, that's kind of a relatively new case. I mean, this is one of the things why the founders wanted no religious test for office, as they were trying to not repeat what happened in the post-Reformation era of their European ancestors, where if you had a Protestant king, you were in trouble, and if we had a Catholic king, I was, or queen, right? And so we're not in that era. We're not in the era where there's no Mary Queen of Scots trying to stop me from going to John Knox's church, and there's no Protestant king turning you guys into, you know, refugees in your own country, right? Mm-hmm. So that's number one. Now, there have been eras where those things were occurring, right?
1: Yes.
0: And so therefore, it'd be a lot harder for you and I to be on a symbiotic level and to have these conversations with humility, because they were way more existential than they are at this particular moment.
1: It would have been near impossible.
0: But we're not at that moment, are we?
1: No.
0: Nope. So that's reason number one. The second reason is, in my view, both sides of the argument have a mutual tension they have to reconcile. So on the Catholic side, there has to be an acknowledgement that post-Reformation, there's been a great growth in the teaching and preaching of the Word of God globally again, at maybe the greatest rate we've seen since the beginning of the apostolic era itself. The nation of the world that's probably the most friendly to Catholics is largely founded and forged by a lot of Protestant teaching and inspiration. That you have a lot of Protestant friends and family members who clearly love the Lord and His Word, and the fruit, right? Faith without works is dead. The fruit of those works is apparent in their lives. You have to reconcile that. So do we. We have to reconcile, well, there was a Christianity between Jesus and the canon era when the scriptures were being written and when Martin Luther, you know, nailed 95 theses to a door. Not to mention, we have all kinds of disagreements among one another on the Protestant side about what things mean. We're the sola scriptura people, and we don't even agree on what the scriptures mean.
1: Really? I hadn't noticed that.
0: Okay, and so there's tons of tensions on both sides historically that we have to reconcile. We have to understand as Protestants that one of the most influential thinkers of the Reformers was Augustine, who you guys think is your most influential thinker, frankly. So there's a lot of tensions here, as there is between complex family squabbles. And since number one is so true, nobody's consciences are being impeded upon, we should be able to have these discussions and even arguments with humility, because there's no knock coming on your door for being perceived as being on the wrong side of this. Is that fair? Do you guys both think?
1: Frank, you bet.
2: Yes.
0: Okay. So with that said, and I hope, April, that this helps to, and maybe that's my first practical thing I'll suggest, and I'll turn over to you guys. Communicate that to your son. That's, you know, hey, we're happy to debate this. And if you question, you want to, and don't be threatened by him even questioning your salvation. Just, I would use his own Catholic standard that he has and say, hey, you grew up in this home. You see the way that we live. You see the way I live as your mama. Do you not see the fruit of faith in our lives? Right? So, I'd maybe start there on a practical level, and with anybody else within the sound of my voice, regardless of which direction this goes. Now, when we get into things like, can Catholics and Protestants marry? That, and I don't mean, I don't mean the Virgin Mary, okay? I mean,
1: yeah, you did.
0: I'll never forget that, man.
1: I know.
0: That Christmas Eve a few years ago, my wife comes downstairs. You started a religious war. I'm like, what?
1: Okay. Sometimes when you get the blinders, I mean, that time when you put out a prayer request because Todd's getting a divorce, and I'm like, what the heck?
0: That just happened a week ago with a guy named Steve. My phone lit up. A guy that I, on the Cruz campaign that I worked with 10 years ago, who I'd not even heard from since. I want you to know I've been praying for you the entire time. I'm excited about the growth of your career. I just heard you're having a rough period. I'm like, what? You know, so, yeah. All right. That's not what I mean is, can Protestants and Catholics get married? I think that now becomes way more complicated because of the liturgical differences, the requirements for marriage within the Catholic Church. What do you do with kids? How do you balance that? I think that can get complicated for sure. Fair? Is that fair?
1: Yeah.
0: But, and then that maybe would require a whole separate conversation if we're talking about Catholics and Protestants that are both serious about their beliefs marrying one another. But that's not the conversation here. But so in general, April, I would start with there's no need for anybody to be mendacious about it or to be threatened about it or to not be humble about it because nobody's conscience is being the fact that you guys can even have this, that you as a Protestant can walk in and out of Mass and feel safe, that he as someone who has reverted back to Rome can walk into your home and feel like it's still the place where he grew up is evidence of what I'm saying. And that hopefully for these kinds of conversations, that takes a lot of the tension and heat out of the room. I'll start there. All right. Where do you guys want to go next? Or do you even want to, in terms of practical tips of what we would suggest to April?
1: Well, you've let me talk a lot, Aaron.
2: I think number one, as tempting as it might be and as annoying as it might get, just again, based on the limited amount of information we have in the letter, work really hard to check your own motivations because I don't know if you've experienced this before, but human beings, when we're annoyed and we are emotionally invested in something or someone like offspring, that can get really charged really fast. So guard your heart against that. The second piece of practical advice that I would give, just off the top of my head, read about what Catholics believe as much as you possibly can. It's all online. It's all pretty much online, right, Todd? You don't have to like go to a parish or go to a Catholic church to learn what you guys believe.
1: Google Catechism of the Catholic Church. Yeah.
2: Read as much as you possibly can about what they actually believe. I think when you do that, and Todd is like, yes, yeah. Yeah, you should do that. And a bunch of Catholics listening, yeah, you should do that. No, you have to understand as best as you can where he's coming from so that you can counter that with what you believe. So read, again, assuming that you know why you believe what you believe and the history of your own branch of the church, of your own branch of theology, try to understand where he's coming from as well. That would be my piece of advice.
0: What do you think of that?
1: It's incredibly charitable, but I expect nothing less from Aaron. I mean, that's just, knowledge is power. You can, if you're, no matter who you are, if you're arguing, this is Steve's like reasoning 101 class. If you're arguing from a false premise, even when you think you win, you lose. Just start with gathering the facts. And so, yeah, let's not do straw men. We don't do this, understand that no matter who they are, I mean, your worst enemy out there is still someone created in the image of likeness of God. So proceed accordingly.
0: She mentioned several terms. She was, when she talked about whether it's the literal flesh and blood of Christ, she's talking about the Eucharist. I was at the Bible Museum for an event. I was honored to be asked to do part of the America Reads the Bible earlier this year. One of the greatest displays at the Bible Museum, that's the Greens, man. They're evangelical royalty, okay? One of the greatest displays at the entire Bible Museum, you find it, I think it's on the first floor, and they have a second century prayer room that they've recreated it based on an archaeological dig. And there is no mention of Mary there, but there is a Eucharist altar there from the second century. So, again, this is a debate way more complicated than April and your son, no matter how much each of you love the Lord. I can promise you, you're not going to settle this for all of eternity between the two of you. You just kind of have to know that going in. But there's one term she said. She mentioned church tradition, saints, purgatory, baptism. All of the differences of opinion on those things come down to another term she said that I want to address. Apostolic succession. Now, I have said for years in this program that the main differences between Catholics and Protestants are not theological. They are ecclesiastical. And this is a key understanding. Did I say there weren't any theological differences between the two? Is that what I said?
1: No.
0: But I said the key, the driver is ecclesiastical. And that goes to that sola scriptura or scripture alone creed that we talked about, right? And so the Protestants would say that a pretty good rule of thumb, if it's not in the Bible, doesn't mean you're wrong, but we probably shouldn't do it just in case, just to make the odds even less we'll be wrong. If it's not in the scriptures, we're not doing it. When it comes to an ecclesiastical notion or tradition or moral position. Apostolic succession means because we had the church before we had scripture, right?
1: Yes.
0: Yeah, so the church predates scripture, which means there at least was some period of time when the church was actually supreme in terms of authority on earth because we didn't have a canon of scripture for until at least the second century, where we were really beginning to compile what later became known as the canon of scripture, because it was being written during this period of time by the church.
1: Yes.
0: Right? Okay. And so the Protestants would say that is confined to a particular era. You guys would say that era has been ongoing because the church is an eternal entity, right?
1: Yes.
0: And so therefore your understandings of things like purgatory or how they can be found and interpreted through the scriptures without being pointed to a Protestant's going to say, what's the specific Bible verse that says that we're going to purgatory? Because I can point you to one that specifically says absent with the body is present with the Lord. All right. These would come from an understanding that the scriptures are translated, rightly divided and exegeted through apostolic succession, through the authority of the church, and the combination of all of those institutional authorities as summarized. And listen, there's going to be some of you in this audience that are really smart and you're not going to like the way I'm defining this. We're not doing theology ninth level theology master classes here. We're talking to a wide audience of laymen all over America. All they need to do is understand the general graspings of these things, right?
1: Yeah.
0: That's where your term magisterium that you used earlier this hour, that is essentially the culmination of the various entities that I just described, correct?
1: Yes.
0: Yeah. And so that's your difference of opinion. All right. He's going to point to church. April, your son's going to point to church authority, what the church says the Bible says about these things. And you're going to point to what you think the Bible says on its own about these things. And at some point, there's really going to be no overcoming of that because you guys differ on what the final authority should be here. Fair?
1: Yeah.
0: So is it, and then you come to a point where you have to decide, are we going to agree to disagree because we see enough mutual fruit in our lives and we're just going to have to go to church on different places on Sunday, or are you going to let it, ruin your relationship? There's really no reason this should ruin any relationships in this day and age. It just really should not. Because going back to what I said at the top, no one's consciences are being impeded upon here. You are free without any institutional punishment to follow whichever one of these paths you believe is the right hermeneutic to follow Jesus. That wasn't always the case, but we're blessed that it's the case right now. Any thoughts on that really quick?
1: Well, in terms of if we've come to an impasse, I guess, as I said early on, it seems like he's being a bit uncharitable. No, but I don't know this guy's personality at all, nor yours. But I would say, is he basically functioning regarding this, as he does in all manner of things? I mean, is your son got some swagger, got some confidence, likes to debate?
0: I had to guess he's just an intense dude, and this is the next thing on the list.
1: So if he's basically just being him, then it really has to do with the actual... It's more about, I don't think you may be totally honest with yourself about how much this bothers you some way. Because you've been very nice and charitable in how you've described, I just want everybody to find Jesus. Maybe not. Okay. I think you've been very kind in the way you've laid this out, though. So I'm just asking you to look into that side of things. Because if he's just basically being him, you got to look at you a little bit, too.
0: I think it's easy, Aaron, to just say he's trying to find trying to lead his mom to what he thinks is the best and purest experience with Jesus. And I don't have a wouldn't have a problem with that until you start questioning my salvation. I can see why she's a little defensive about that.
2: For sure.
1: Yeah.
2: For sure. And that's kind of going back to what I said earlier. You've got to guard yourself, because even though I think you're right to be defensive, right to have that perk your ears a little bit, you don't want to let it still. That's the number one goal here, aside from glorifying God in whatever you do. The secondary goal that's very important is to not have this relationship fall apart. So as much as he needs to maybe dial it back, if that's not his personality or it's kind of coming out of left field, you know, you got to guard yourself as well.
0: Good stuff. At least I hope it was. And now we'll probably hurt each other. Everything, this, all of the humility demonstrated was just all a show. No?
1: No.
0: Go hard, Romans 8:28.
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0: Do and Dave, Do America presents Amy Klobuchar versus Twitter. I want to walk you through something here, Dave. And this is a tweet from Amy Klobuchar. This brings us back to September 10th, 2023. There she is. She says, getting ready to watch the Vikings game. As the t-shirt says, optimistic since 1961, smiling at the camera. Now, I want to see if you can detect any pattern here. Okay?
2: Okay.
0: A little mind quiz here for you. A brain teaser, if you will. So that's from Amy Klobuchar in 2023. Here she is on October 20th, 2024. She says, optimistic since 1961, big Vikings game, and then the Lynx final game tonight. I'm in for two wins. And she's smiling at the camera there in a shirt that says optimistic since 1961. Now, this is from 2025, November 2025. She says, yes, Vikings, odds were against the Vikings, but J.J. McCarthy is back. That didn't age well. We've been optimistic since 1961. And there she is again with her hands on her hips, smiling at the camera.
2: Almost an identical photo.
0: Pretty similar, right? Yeah, in front of a brick building with the window over her right shoulder, the watch on her left arm. A little like water or the energy monitor on the wall there behind her. And then here she is.
2: Her hair
0: exactly that same way. And then here she is just a day ago or a couple of days ago, game day against the Packers, time to get out the shirt. Now, again, she's kind of doing a thing where she's saying, oh, I wear this shirt every year to the beginning of the year. But look at all four of these posts, these pictures next to each other. They are all exactly the same photo. She's been posting the same photo for 4 years, Dave.
2: But she's also been cropping it in different ways since the first time she was called out, it appears. And no, I take it back. She's cropped it. Yep.
0: Yeah.
2: She's cropped it twice in the same way. And then in two. Wow, that's impressive.
0: It's very weird. I don't know why she's cropping it. Sometimes weird things get on the internet. And you realize that things shouldn't be on the internet. For example, Dave, when I took a picture of Bernie Sanders at the airport.
17: And my wife was in the foreground. I was kind of acting like I was taking a picture of my wife. And then Bernie Sanders was walking by. I thought it was hilarious. And it got something like, 20,000 retweets or something. I don't know. And likes and all that other stuff, whatever, however that is. And then, I was scrolling through the comments on it. And then someone pointed out one of the main reasons was because my wife's feet were visible. And I was like, okay, wait, I needed to crop my wife's feet out of the video. You people are weird. Okay. You're weird and strange and I don't like it. I don't like it at all. So maybe, I don't know why she was cropping it. Cause I don't think anyone cares about, her feet or her hips or whatever else she was cutting out there.
18: No, but they don't. But I also feel like she's not getting away with it. We're aware it's the same photo over and over again, and no one's told her, like, look, they can just look at your account and see when you tweeted this last.
17: That's so pathetic.
18: Or posted or whatever term we use now to describe the crap we put online. Good for her, though. Mm. Good for her for faking to put on a shirt every time there is a game that she pretends to understand.
17: Right. That's the thing. Like, it's just points to the inauthenticity of all of it, right? Like, she's fake. She's a politician. She doesn't really care about the Vikings, probably. She only has one picture of her in the Viking shirt because she probably never puts it on because she doesn't care at all. But she has to act because she's running for governor, by the way, in Minnesota this time.

0: I am Stu Bergier, along with Dave Landau.
1: Ahoy, we meet again.
0: Big night tonight, by the way, Dave. Thursday night football tonight. Your Detroit Lions taking on the Buffalo Bills. I don't really understand how this is a Thursday night game. Like, this is like one of the premium games of the year, I would argue. Like, probably one of the most fun games to watch of the year. Bills-Lions, that's a great matchup, and it's kind of squeezed into Thursday night tonight. Kind of strange.
1: Yeah, it is a little bit weird, but I will take it. I want to watch them. I'm going to be taping a show tonight, Gutfeld, if anybody's watching, I'll be on.
0: And oh, yeah.
1: You can check that out. But, yeah, if you don't like the Lions, which is probably anybody in the other states than Michigan. But check us out. And I am curious to see how this goes. I know a lot of people were very upset with the Lions win last week. Yeah. And why not be? Because we've won so many times and we have so many Super Bowl rings and we've done so well over the years that, you know, it's good to be upset about us.
0: You're basically the modern Dodgers. Yeah, that's you. Everyone's upset about you winning every single year. By the way, you mentioned Gutfeld quickly. You know, I knew that was a big show. I don't know that I realized how big that show is. I do shows all the time with large audiences. I can't tell you how many people have come up to me and just said, "Oh, I can't believe I saw you on Gutfeld. That was incredible." That show really does, like, it's one of those things that is just, it's a massive, massive show. Everybody watches it. And the second I was on it, like, that's all anyone ever wants to talk to me about anymore.
1: Yeah, that show's a monster, man. Like, half the tickets I'll sell the show sometimes is Gutfeld fans. And then they also watch this show, and I don't know what came first, and I don't care.
0: Yeah.
1: But, it's really awesome what he's been able to build.
0: Yeah, very, very cool. By the way, you're going to be on tour. Those people who are Gutfeld fans, fans of the show, fans of Normal World, other Blaze TV stuff, are going to be able to come see you all over the country. Lots of great appearances, including this weekend in Denver, right, Dave?
1: That's right. This weekend in Denver, Colorado. Next weekend, Salt Lake City, Utah. Wise Guys. And then October 15th, Pittsburgh, Pennsylvania. And at the Improv, as well as other shows. Check them out. Where are you going to be, Stu? Predictable?
0: I will be on Predictable. I do that show I have 4 days a week. I'm not going to work 5 or 6 days a week. Some of these, you know, there's people out there, Dave, that actually work 5 days a week. I mean, that is just...
1: Ooh.
0: Wow. I mean, that is the endurance.
1: It's absurd.
0: Mm-hmm. Now, I will work, and this is true, up to 4 days a week, up to 2 hours a day.
1: Okay.
0: And I'll do that for the people. I'll just do it.
1: Yeah, that seems like a pretty big load. Anyway, yeah, it's a lot of work.
0: My doctor says I should cut back, so I'm going to work on that. But that is available, by the way, on Blaze TV. If you're a Blaze TV subscriber, you can check it out in your feed right now, predictableshow.com, as well as our website. And go to blazetv.com/Stu and Dave. The code is Stu and Dave. If you want to get involved, you should. I don't want to forget, though, Dave, before we move on from kind of our little plug section here before we get started on the show, your special's still up as well. Make sure to go see that. YouTube.com/@DaveLandauComedian. It is awesome. Really, really funny. You're going to love it from beginning to end. It's 30 minutes, and make sure to go check that out. Dave's special live right now on YouTube.
1: Thank you.
0: Mm-hmm. Yeah, for sure. Now, let me go from this. This would be the type of story I could see you talking about in one of your future specials.
1: I bet.
0: Yeah, this is... So I want to go to the FBI and Kash Patel here for a second.
1: Sure.
0: The FBI has a history of hiring prostitutes, or stealing from your employer may no longer be a barrier to being hired. Now, this is for all you people out there who are like, gosh, the government standards are too high. that's the audience we're apparently appealing to here.
1: Well, I mean, you really can't expect the agents to have a better morality than the people they're paid to protect. Let's be honest.
0: Right. I guess that's true. We certainly have those expectations about our politicians. We assume they've all been screwing prostitutes on a nightly basis. If you've ever visited Washington, D.C., if you stay up late enough and you go to a couple of particular establishments, bars around the city that politicians are known to frequent, you could see a plethora of people paid to do various things in bedrooms. That is a very common activity when it comes to Washington, D.C.
1: Indeed. And look, for Cash, it would be very hypocritical of a guy who flipped on a dime about the Epstein thing once he was on a payroll, you know, to say anything negative about whores.

0: Cash is I mean, I don't know Cash.
1: Is he your friend?
0: I don't know Cash Patel. I'm not.
1: You're like, he's a dear friend of mine.
0: He's a dear friend of mine.
1: He gave me a kidney. It was filled with liquor.
0: Godfather to both of my kids. You know, he is I would say a friend Cash. Of the Blaze, though. I mean, he's been on the many, many shows here. I know he's been on with Glenn before, comes on the show. And, you know,
1: his name is Cash, Stu. You don't buy whores on credit. You understand? He knows what he's doing.
0: That's a great point. He is being criticized for this, and it's there's some nuance to the policy here because, you know, you would say, first of all, wait a minute, you've hired prostitutes before. Of course, you should not be involved in the FBI. That's probably a bad thing. He's defending this now. Cash Patel defends the FBI's new policy on bestiality at the Senate hearing. So it was not just apparently prostitutes. The argument here for the prostitutes part, to just summarize this, and you mentioned the Epstein files, it's kind of tied into that. Because, like, with the Epstein, there was actual complication with the Epstein files, and one of the reasons...
1: Yeah, we never got them.
0: That's pretty complicated.
1: Main complication.
0: And maybe that part's a little simple. We just didn't get them all. No, but when it comes to victims and perpetrators... We all know Jeffrey Epstein is a perpetrator here, or was a perpetrator of these crimes. That's pretty clear. What often happened, though, like Ghislaine Maxwell used this in her defense unsuccessfully, and I think it should be unsuccessful in her case. However, that was not necessarily the truth for everyone who tried who did this, because when they were talking about what names to put in here, some of the people who were recruiting young girls were also victims of Epstein, right? Like, they were recruited themselves. They were looking for maybe a way to get out of this or some way to kind of free themselves from this terrible situation they were in. And they wound up utilizing their influence over younger girls to bring more young girls to Epstein. Now that's a terrible thing to do, but they were also victimized themselves by the same type of activity. So are they perpetrators? Are they victims? Should they be revealed or blacked out in the Epstein files? That's a real debate that happens all the time. And that's what they're talking about here with the FBI a little bit.
1: No, it's like when a pimp has only so many bitches in his stable, you got to make sure you break certain hoes so they go out and they go and get other hoes. But they got to fear you enough that they don't run off. So they need to make sure they bring back a fresh new horse for your barnyard. You know what I'm saying?
0: That was much more eloquent than the way I put it.
1: I'm just trying to let people know that... as far as pimping goes, that's part of the game.
0: That's very true. And
1: not that he was a pimp. I think he was a very bad man and a human trafficker. But as a pimp myself, I mean, I just want to say there's ways to do it.
0: Yeah. You know, I feel like there's fun pimps and then there's Epstein style pimps. There's a big difference between them. Like, you know,
1: when there's Don Magic wands who drive green Cadillacs and don't actually have any money, and then there's real human traffickers. Yeah,
0: right.
1: There's a big there's a gap between the television, between Huggy Bear and a guy who has dirt on everyone in politics.
0: Yes, exactly. You watch, you know, what Epstein did and what he was accused of. Like, he was accused, of course, and, you know, confirmed, basically, of you know, and of course he denied it till he died. But, you know, he was eventually convicted of, you know, I think it was a prostitution-related offense, technically. He was a very sweetheart deal. But what was basically proven was that he was having sexual activity with all these underage girls that he was finding around town. The bigger accusation, of course, is that did he get a bunch of these girls and eventually women and start kind of shopping them around to other powerful people? Prince Andrew, maybe most famously, Bill Clinton, allegedly,
1: yes.
0: And all of this. So that's
1: right.
0: So the question is, do some of these girls who were involved in this, you know, should they be seen that way? With the FBI, what they're basically saying here is if you were dragged into prostitution, forced into it in some way, should you be declined automatically for working for the FBI?
1: No.
0: There's some nuance there, right? That's kind of what they're advertising as part of the policy. But it goes deeper than
1: this. You shouldn't be.
0: Yeah, you shouldn't.
1: Yeah, I mean, in the surface debate of that, in my opinion, you shouldn't be, because you also know the inside of the trade. You need to get you need to rescue girls that are in it. You've obviously turned your life around if you're even up for a position like this. And yeah, I can't imagine why you would turn somebody down who was a victim.
0: Yeah, it should not be automatic. They may understand it.
1: Yeah, they may have. Yeah, and I understand that you can say they victimized other people, but when, you know, you don't know what it's like to have your life threatened and you're given heroin and you're given all kinds, like, there's all kinds of stuff that leads to this that's terrible.
0: Yeah, you know, some people actually wind up taking heroin, not even knowing it's heroin. Can you believe that happens in people's lives, Dave? I mean, what a crazy experience that
1: is. I know, right? That's going to be weird, right, elbows?
0: I fell off a bike. You fell into heroin. I don't think there's a comparison at all. Okay, let me give you the clip from Senator Kennedy here, because he was like, hey, wait a minute. I know I got the prostitution thing kind of, but like, why is bestiality included in this? Watch.
2: What were the things you changed?
3: Simply that if you were a victim of some of these vicious crimes and you wanted to serve this country, the FBI is now, for the first time ever, considering your application and not disqualifying.
2: Victim of what? Give me the example.
3: Prostitution, bestiality, crimes like that, traffickers.
2: So if you were, it's not if you frequented a prostitute, it's if you were a prostitute?
3: If you were, yes, the victim, forced into it.
2: Okay.
3: Bestiality and trafficking. They were there before I got there.
2: Tell me what it said before.
3: It automatically disqualified any individual who participated on either side of it. Obviously, we are never going to hire the criminal.
2: This side of what? The bestiality?
3: Yes.
2: So you disqualified the animal?
3: Well, I don't think we have great canines, but we're not going to disqualify.
2: I understand. We're having a tough time attracting agents, good quality agents we all can trust, because so many people, fairly or unfairly, think that in order to be an FBI agent now, your political point of view matters. Why would you even get into bestiality?
0: Just absolutely amazing. He goes on to say, we were not into bestiality, but a lot of these individuals, I know, he says, I'm trying to explain it. You change the qualifications. If Joe participated in bestiality, not as the animal, but as the human, don't you think he ought to be disqualified? Which is an interesting question. He said, if he voluntarily did it, sure. But if he was trafficked into it, okay. And kind of what he's saying there is like there's a humiliation ritual that goes on with this. If you have a victim, you're trafficking someone, you make them do something like this, that shouldn't necessarily disqualify them from the job because they're a victim, which, I mean, I will say some element of that is common sense, right? Like if you're a victim of a horrible crime, you shouldn't be disqualified from an FBI job.
1: Oh, absolutely. Well, I mean, if, like, Hugh Hefner allegedly had a thing with a dog, and then it would be something to shame women, and people would watch. I'm going to put it that gently.
0: Wow.
1: So is that really would you really blame the girl in that situation? I don't think so, and I think that's what he's trying to say. He could answer it better. The problem is he's probably drunk. It's Cash Patel. he always looks like he just finished doing an anal keg stand. But he doesn't. Just explain your position though on C-SPAN instead of being like, no, I don't know. Yeah. I'm not sure if we could have canines. Like, we're not talking. Like, what are you going to do? Bring in a guy who's going to do a covert operation banging the beagles that you want to sneak out of a lab? Like, there's no. Just explain what you mean. There's a humiliation ritual. They can happen where somebody's done something horrible. Maybe it ends up on film. People buy these films because they're monsters, so now we're aware of it, but now we know who the traffickers are and the people doing these things. He just has to explain it to a guy, and Kennedy, I mean, how many prostitutes did he have this morning?
0: Yeah.
1: That guy looks like he loves hookers. He's like, I just want to be clear here, you agree that sleeping with hookers is fine, right? Like, that's totally cool. Like, anybody on either side of that is okay. We're all good with that. Okay, but let's say the hooker was a horse. Am I negligent?
0: That's a great question. It's one on the tips of all of our tongues. I find him to be a real character, Kennedy. Like, he just asks things in those straight. He has that sort of like Southern thing where he just kind of like blurts stuff out, and it's always comical to me. I will say, mention the Kash Patel drunk thing. I hope you realize you're about to be the target of a $250 million lawsuit because
1: I said alleged.
0: You did say alleged. If you don't know this. Because this is just, I would say, mostly just Washington insider, you know, nonsense and rumor. There is a rumor and all sorts of allegations that Kash Patel really likes the spotlight. He really likes going. He likes the nightlife part of his life.
1: He likes
0: quite
1: to
0: a bit.
1: Boogie.
0: He likes to boogie a little bit. Likes to get down with the ladies. Likes his drinks. Now, just saying that, obviously, I have no confirmation. I've never seen the guy take a drink. I have no idea. But what they said, you know, that's been a rumor that's been spread around. A reporter said this as well. He was very upset about this. FBI Director Kash Patel denies drinking allegations during Senate budget hearing. He was targeted and actually now he was kind of accused by an Atlantic journalist of drinking on the job, drinking too much. He was really pissed about it, and here's a back and forth, him being asked about whether he is going to be, because he is, suing this journalist. What does that mean? Is the FBI involved in that? Watch.
4: Mr. Patel, do you know, you know that the First Amendment guarantees the right to a free press? Obviously. You filed 5 defamation lawsuits against journalists since 2019. And you filed your second against the author of an article in The Atlantic demanding $250 million from her.
0: Just a quarter bill.
4: The complaint is based on, according to your complaint, these are your words, that she wrote you were known to drink to the point of obvious intoxication, in many cases in a private club at Ned's in Washington, D.C. She also wrote you were known to drink to excess at the Poodle Room in Las Vegas. Mr. Patel, is the FBI currently investigating, or did the FBI ever investigate the author of that article, Ms. Fitzpatrick,
0: reading
4: following
0: every word
4: that
0: of this, by
4: Atlantic
0: the way, if you're listening
3: as a U.S. citizen, I have every right to claim the truth. She printed false material. I'm taking her to court as
4: they
3: a personal private. Let me finish.
4: No,
3: as a personal
4: you're
3: private
4: answering
3: citizen,
4: a question I didn't ask.
3: I am allowed to participate in my own defense. It's a smear campaign, one which you are participating and continuing the falsehoods and lies that have been directed at me because of the historic
4: dissent.
3: You cannot stand the fact that President Trump and this FBI have made America more secure than it has ever been. You didn't do it in your 20 years in the Senate. No other administration has done it. We've done it. Your time's up.
4: Did you did the FBI investigate her is the question I asked.
3: The FBI investigates criminals. The FBI investigates criminals, and the FBI does not investigate personal matters. I told you I addressed it personally.
4: Did the FBI investigate the author of this article?
3: No.
4: Ms. Fitzpatrick.
3: You heard a hearing? I just said no.
0: I mean, I kind of do like him firing back at this guy who, by the way, was reading that entire question. If you're listening on audio, he doesn't even know what he's talking about. He's just reading a word for word script.
1: No. And he's going, you're not answering the question I asked. It's like, yeah, he did. You were saying that he was a drunk and the guy was explaining himself. Cash explained himself perfectly. And then at the end of it, you know, yeah, go back to Vermont and tell Ben and Jerry to shut up. I think one of them are dead, but the other one.
0: Yeah. The other one's shut up. You know, he's automatically shut up. He's not speaking much at all these days.
1: But he probably wants to sell ice cream.
0: Yeah. I don't get this. I mean, it's like, first of all, the Poodle Room. What else are you going to do in the Poodle Room? I mean,
1: it's
0: look,
1: hilarious.
0: when it comes to bestiality, it's probably the best thing you could do with the Poodle Room is just
1: that's
0: have a
1: why
0: drink.
1: It's there. Mm-hmm. Yeah, yeah, it's just some guy like an Eyes Wide Shut going, can I bring you to the Poodle Room? You're like, is this what I think? And you're like, yes, you pick a poodle to fuck. Sorry. And you're like, great.
0: By the way, great. I just want to point out, this is the person who just said that multiple times has censored himself during this broadcast. God only knows where those moments were going.
1: It's too funny of a sentence.
0: No, it really is.
1: Poodle room. We also have the Labradoodle room. That's only missionary allowed.
0: I gotta say too, like if you're out in Vegas, you're having a great time. You're out in Vegas, your boys are out there. You're having a guys' weekend out or whatever. They're like, hey, by the way, what are we doing tonight? We going to the sports book? No, we're going to the poodle room. Now, I don't know. Yeah. Maybe the poodle room is fantastic. I don't know what it is, but it is an interesting. I think. You'd be critical of your friends if they proposed the evening.
1: Oh, and there's a good chance in Vegas you get very drunk and you wake up next to a poodle or any kind of animal. It's not. It's happened to many of us before.
0: What happens in Vegas stays there.
1: That's right.
0: So that's okay.
1: Especially a lot of people who lost everything and they now live in a tunnel system underneath all of the casinos. Not even kidding. So weird.
0: Wait, there's a tunnel system under the casinos where they live?
1: Yeah, there's a whole city underneath Las Vegas of homeless people. I'm not kidding. You can look it up.
0: I believe that.
1: This is brought to you by BetKings, allegedly. DraftKings. The city under the city.
0: They get mad. All the Vegas people get mad at the people like DraftKings because they're taking their business. I love that. There's this whole thing that goes on between, you know, the casinos, the Indian casinos, betting apps and prediction markets where they, I will defend prediction markets. I think they're a different animal, but still they all fight with each other. And particularly the betting apps and the casinos and the Indian casinos, they're all like, we can't believe that people can get all this stuff in their pocket. It's wrong. They should be driving to us to do all the exact same things. It's transparent.
1: Yes. Also, welcome to the Indian casino where you can still smoke everywhere. We care about your health. Come on inside where you can smoke at the buffet as long as you just keep pumping in money to unregulated machines.
0: Yes.
1: Because we live on our own territory. Go ahead. Come here.
0: Whatever you want. You're going to get all the cancer treatments off of our campus anyway. Don't worry about it. I went to a baseball tournament with my son in Oklahoma. And I decided to take, and by the way, really funny stuff in Dave's comedy special about Tesla owners, right at the beginning of the special, you will love it. But I have a Tesla and it's an electric car if you don't know. And so this is the only long trip I've ever taken it on because driving around town, it's perfectly fine. It's actually great. But when you go on a long trip, you have to stop for these refuel stops. And it's not like a gas stop. It's gas stops, you know, 3-4 minutes, you're in and you're out. You get a quick drink or whatever at the store and you're gone. You know, when you got to do a long trip like that, you got to stop for 15, 20, 25, 30 minutes, right, to charge your car. And don't listen to electric car owners. It is annoying. It really, like, even 15, 20, 30 minutes is annoying. So we stopped at this one place to recharge this car on the way back. And we look across the street and there's a casino there. And now this is not like the nice big, this is not Vegas. Don't think Vegas. Think weird, ugly storefront, right? And
1: yeah.
0: I had never, my son's never been in a casino in his life. And he was asking me questions about it. And I'm like, well, we've got 25 minutes. We'll walk over there. I'll show you what it's like inside. And so we walk over to the casino and I'm used to, Vegas casinos or at least Atlantic City, like these big palaces where, you know, if you're a kid, you can't gamble, obviously, but you can walk. You're walking all around the complex. You're in those areas all the time. You just can't go on the machines or gamble. So we walk in the front door, and a police officer turns around. He looked like I was like about to commit a mass shooting. Like it was like the worst thing he's ever seen. Like oh no, sir, you cannot bring him in here. And I'm like, yeah, but we're not. I'm just gonna walk around the outside, like not in the gaming areas. So he goes, no, that's not. It's not like that. It's not like Vegas. Like you can't do that here. I'm like, okay, no, I didn't know. And as I was walking into the door, I developed, I think, 14 tumors from lung cancer because there was so much smoke that it hit my face as those doors opened. I was like, just bringing you in here should be child abuse. The fact that I let this door open, it was like as if the entire casino was run on a new type of alternative fuel called cigarette smoke. It was unbelievable. That's the world apparently out there. Dave.
1: Yes.
0: If you're not in the poodle room, that's what it's like for a lot of people.
1: Yep.
0: Okay. Dave, we got to take a break. There's 47 days until the election. That's how close we are. 47 days till the midterms. How's everything looking? We'll get into that next. Fashion, as Jeffy says, I am fashion. Fashion forgives lots of things. Shoes can be uncomfortable because they look good. 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
1: I used the code.
0: Mm-hmm. 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
1: That's right.
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0: So we are 47 days away from the midterm elections. You know, come out of Labor Day, it hits you quick. It's not far away at all. And I want to tell you one tool, if you care about this stuff and you want to follow it on a day-by-day basis. One of the things I have to do on a day-to-day basis is go through all these sites and all these polling averages and expert opinions and fundamentals and fundraising and all this crap every day. And I had to do it from like dozens of sites, and it took so much time, and it was hard to kind of distill all that information into understanding what actually was going on. So I created something that you can use. This is free for you. It's at predictableshow.com. It's called the Predictable Midterm Consensus. Do we have that site up by any chance? Yeah, there you go. That's what it looks like. If you kind of scroll down, that's where it starts. But if you kind of scroll down, you'll see here with the House and Senate. Yeah, there you go. These are projections. This is not my opinion at all. I take my opinion completely out of this. We take the prediction market data out of this to give you a sense as to what just the experts in the polls and all that stuff is saying about what's going to happen in the election. If you can see right now, like, the Democrats have like an 80%+ chance of winning in the House. And it's basically a 50-50 slight Democratic lean for the Senate right now. Another thing that we do, if you like prediction markets, is we show you the difference between the price on Kalshi and Pauly market and what the model says. So if you want to try to make some money off of this, you can kind of see the difference there. And if you're a premium subscriber as well, we actually break down every single Senate race the kind of the same way. So if you're interested in that stuff, it's up at predictableshow.com. Dave, as MAGA Inc. begins to spend on Senate races, Super PAC chief says he's cautiously optimistic about the midterms. MAGA Inc., you know, you talk about all of his money, and it's been interesting. Trump is kind of an innovator in this way. He doesn't spend all of his money early. Usually when he's directing where the funds goes, he kind of waits until the last minute and then just floods the zone in the last month or so to try to win these elections. Right. He's obviously had a decent amount of success winning elections here. And
1: yeah, I would say so.
0: You know, you look at the way this is breaking down, it's an uphill battle for Republicans. History kind of teaches us this. Midterm elections from a sitting president, usually pretty bad for the sitting president's party. You know, the polling, there's polls that came out yesterday, Dave, that were really, really ugly, where, you know, something like, you know, 13% of independents are looking at things and saying, oh, this is going well. Trump is underwater on the economy, on the border. These are the things that brought him into office.
1: Yeah.
0: Affordability is a problem. Yeah. The war is another one. It's a tough time.
1: Yeah, it is. It is.
0: Do you get a sense of this? I mean, you're all over the country all the time talking to people. Do they come up to you and do they give you a sense as to how they feel about the way the country is going? Are they as pissed off as everybody seems to be?
1: Not everybody. I mean, I definitely have met a lot of people that are still very pro Trump, to be honest.
0: Yeah.
1: And really are still hoping that he does a good job. But I do know that there are a lot of people that are very disappointed. They thought that the second time was going to be a little bit different by now, especially going into, wars, the border, not really having the swamp drained. People like Ilhan Omar, who, you know, now it's come out that she did marry her brother.
0: Oh, I did not know that. That's been confirmed. I mean, I've heard that it was always rumored, but is it confirmed?
1: I believe it's confirmed. I believe it is actually confirmed as of last week. I was reading something on it, but we'll see if anything actually comes as a result of it. I doubt it. I think people just expected a little bit more to go on right now, as opposed to the same, if not higher, gas prices. I mean, there's a lot of things that are bad right now, and you can't just say it's to clean up what the Democrats did. It's pretty bad. So I do see a mixed reaction, and I do see a lot of people who want to support Trump being more disappointed than supportive. And that's just me being honest. If anybody's mad at me, you can be.
0: Yeah.
1: I'm just telling you what I see. But again, I do know a lot of people that are genuinely optimistic.
0: Yeah, I think, you know, look, I think it's always a mixed bag with every politician, right? You're going to like some of the policies, you're going to not like some of the policies. I think that's a pretty normal human thing to do. I think, you know,
1: well, that's why a midterm is bad anyway, because it's not going to be going how everybody wants. So every single time, like you said, in a prediction market, it doesn't go well for the sitting president. Because, yeah, you can't match up to everything you promised in a campaign. It's impossible.
0: Yeah, and the data's overwhelming in this case. Really, like, what you look back at when you see the exceptions to this rule is like 2002, right? You're, you know, a year or less, or a little bit over a year after 9/11, right? Like, you're in the middle of the Afghanistan war. People are pretty united as to where we are right now. That was one example. There's been a couple of examples, but I mean, you're talking about some of the biggest wave elections of all time. The Tea Party election of 2010, right? Barack Obama comes in this. People were writing books, Dave, at that point, saying that the Republicans weren't even going to exist as a national party because of Barack Obama, how amazing he was. It was going to be a regional party in certain parts of it, but they were never going to win another national election. And literally the next election that came after that, with the 2010 midterms, was the biggest wave election for Republicans in a century. Like, it, this stuff bounces back and forth. It almost doesn't matter what the truth is. But when you have issues that are kind of even depressing your base, you mentioned the war, that's certainly a divisive issue even among Republicans, the affordability stuff, all that stuff. It's an uphill battle for Republicans. I think their best bet here is, hey, we're really polarized. Usually people don't leave their parties, and they usually come back. And if the Republicans do spend like they're talking about spending in this article, there's a good chance that they hold on to a lot of those seats and maybe at least protect the Senate. That might be all they can protect at this point.
1: Yeah, well, I think also a lot of votes are just going to come from the opposition. I mean, the opposition is absolutely insane. So even if you do plan on voting and you just don't want utter lunacy to take over, you're probably going to vote the other way.
0: Yeah, that's true. All right, we want to take a break. And, you know, quite obviously, that story was my choice of a story. Because I wanted to talk about this is all I talk about all day are stupid elections and prediction markets.
1: That's interesting, though. It really is.
0: Oh, no, it is. And it's important. And I know you really care about this stuff, Dave.
1: Yeah.
0: But you care about other things, too. You're very, you know, you've got a plethora, a wide buffet of things that you care about. And that's why our next segment, I want to make Dave's choice. Dave chooses the news. We'll do that next.
1: Okay.
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0: Welcome back. It's time for Dave Landau Chooses the News. Dave, I've got four headlines here for you.
1: Okay.
0: I'm curious to see which one you're going to pick out of these because some pretty amazing stuff. All right. Headline number one. Right-hand man, the son of a genocidal Somali dictator who killed 200,000 people, found living in Ohio. Headline number one.
1: Oh, that's good news. I don't want to. That's too close to home. Yeah, let's not inform people. What else you got?
0: Pamela Anderson was given 10 years to live after hepatitis C diagnosis. Always fun to talk some hepatitis C.
1: Yeah, we thought she'd be dead, but she's all right, which is good.
0: Good to hear.
1: But keep going.
0: Not as good news for Jimmy Kimmel's show. Jimmy Kimmel's late night show is set to end in 2027 after 24 years on air.
1: Oh, man, he's not going to get paid $50 million to talk about Trump like it's Nazi Germany.
0: That's sad. And then finally, headline four, man says, I have to do this before undressing and exposing himself in Home Goods.
1: That's the one.
0: That's the winner right there. How did
1: this
0: I know?
1: Should bring some highbrow conversation.
0: Sure, I think so too. A man allegedly approached a customer in Home Goods and said, I'm sorry, I have to do this before undressing and exposing himself to her. I'm glad he apologized. That's nice. Police responded to a Home Goods location around 10:45 a.m. on September 7th after receiving that report.
1: Was his penis still out when he apologized? I'm just wondering if he's like, look, I'm sorry, I'm still doing this.
0: It's a great question. Do you take it out while you're apologizing, before or after? What's the etiquette there, Dave?
1: Yeah, I'm not sure. Deering, you're like, look, you're right. This should, I apologize. This will be fixed eventually.
0: Yeah, and is he apologizing for the size? Is he just saying, like, I'm sorry, this isn't more impressive, you know? I don't know.
1: I'm sorry, this is a feast for your eyes, and you look full.
0: Employees told police that this guy, his name is Billy Thomas, 43 years old. He was seen walking towards a nearby Aldi grocery store. So I hopefully...
1: Oh, boy.
0: Yeah.
1: I mean, that makes more sense. I mean, really, this is kind of a Ross dress for less behavior than it is a Home Goods.
0: he was walking over there. Police picked him up. While he was walking toward the police cruiser, police noticed a pair of shoes and a pair of pants outside of Home Goods that Thomas says were his. It's weird. They noticed just the clothes on the ground before they noticed he wasn't wearing anything. That's kind of an interesting order of events.
1: He left them outside.
0: Yeah. You'd think you put them back on, you leave them in the store even. He brought them outside just to be neat.
1: He could have said, like, I thought this was a Chinese restaurant, and I couldn't remember if their culture likes you to take off just your shoes or the whole bottom half.
0: See, this comes from a man who had many last-minute excuses he had to fire up to police officers. You're good at it. You're just plain good at it, Dave. As you reported in the special, by the way, on youtube.com/@DaveLandowComedian, you had a couple of interesting excuses you gave to officers in that special that you highlighted.
1: Yes.
0: Thomas, by the way, reportedly said his clothes had started smoking along with his bicycle, which is why he took them off. I actually think that's a pretty good excuse. If you're going to come up with something after you've exposed yourself to some woman in a Home Goods, saying your clothes were on fire, not the worst way to go.
1: No, it's not. I mean, clearly you're lying, so your pants would be on fire.
0: There you go. I like it.
1: So, yeah, it makes perfect sense. Yeah, I get what he's saying. Mm. He's saying, I think if you go back to the picture of him real quick, he does look exactly like you would assume he would.
0: That's true.
1: If anybody comes up to you that is dressed like, that looks like this and is fully clothed, you can assume that in any moment they won't be.
0: All right. We got to take a break, Dave. We'll be back right after this message from Home Goods.
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0: A big event that you're talking about on a broadcast because it hypes up the audience and there's stuff for people to look forward to. The problem with that is you have to put a lot of effort into those things and you have to work hard. That's what I love about Dave Landau's comedy special is it's a big thing we can talk about. It's really funny. It's awesome. And I didn't have to do any work at all except just go to YouTube. It was the easiest thing in the world. So yes. It is available for you right now, youtube.com/@Dave Landau, comedian. The reception, everything I've seen so far has been really positive, Dave.
1: Yeah, people have been really, really nice. It's nice to see that. And I appreciate it, honestly, the people that have been watching it and building up the numbers. Thank you very much.
0: Yeah, continue to do that. Watch over and over again on YouTube. Of course, check it out there. And DaveLandau.com for all the comedy dates. He's coming around the country in Denver this weekend as well. And we have stuff on Predictable Show for you as well. We're going to break down the Senate, actually, today from beginning to end. Where do all these races stand? PredictableShow.com. Check that out as well. Well, have a great weekend, and we will see you Monday.
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20: Hey guys, welcome to Relatable. Happy Wednesday. Hope everyone is having a wonderful week so far. All right, today we are going to do something that is truly evergreen. We are going to talk about Calvinism. Now, I, back in 2019, did a whole series of evergreen content for my first maternity leave. I did, I think, like 9 weeks worth of episodes that had to do with politics, that had to do with theology and interviews. And I did an episode on predestination. We talked about different points of Calvinism, but I received a text from a friend the other day asking, what is Calvinism? Can you break this down for me? She found the old episode that I did and she said it was helpful, but I thought that it would be a good time to kind of refresh this. I get questions about this a lot. I think there are a lot of misunderstandings about what Calvinism actually is and why it matters. And so to clarify a lot of the questions that you guys seem to have, I wanted to get into it. The reason why Calvinism is considered controversial is because it is seen by many as a form of determinism. So God is just determining what happens and we don't have any free will, some people would say Calvinism posits, and we're just puppets without really any responsibility, but somehow also can incur punishment. There are plenty of critiques of Calvinism, some that I think are totally valid and interesting, and then some that are just misconstructions of what the form of theology is. So let's start. Let's give some context about not only what this is, but why it actually matters. It's almost turned into a buzzword in theological debates, and you guys know how much I like to define my terms. And I truly believe, no matter what you believe, this will be a helpful helpful primer on what Calvinists actually believe. So Calvinism is a form of theology, and let's get down to brass tacks. Theology means the study of God. Theos, God, logi or logos, word, rationale, reason, study. The primary means of knowing God is through his word, which for us has been written down in something called the Bible. And it has been carefully translated so that what we call the biblical canon, the 66 books that we now hold in our hands, matches the earliest manuscripts that we have found. And the 66 books were chosen through a long process, but have been verified and validated and substantiated, not only by the references by the apostles and the New Testament writers, but also by Jesus himself. And we could get into, we should do a whole episode about how these 66 books were chosen and how we know that they are reliable. But for now, we will just say this, that the Bible is our primary means of knowing God. There are other ways of knowing God. We know him through prayer. We know him through the wisdom given to us by the Holy Spirit. We have that relationship with God through Christ, but we can understand his character and his will best through scripture, which is authoritative. It is infallible, so it cannot fail. It is also inerrant, so that means without error. In the 16th century, there was something called a Reformation, and it was called the Protestant Reformation. It was ignited by a man named Martin Luther. He was a German monk. He nailed something called the 95 Theses, reportedly, on the door of the Wittenberg Church. And these are 95 issues that he had with Catholic leadership at the time, Catholic practices that were going on at the time. He did not intend to start a revolution. He was actually not trying to protest against the papacy. He held his entire life to some doctrines that are considered to be Roman Catholic. So he wasn't trying to start a revolution by saying that, hey, it's wrong to tell people that their loved ones can be sprung out of purgatory by giving money to the church via something called indulgences. But start a revolution, he did. The Catholic leadership not only excommunicated Martin Luther, but they sought his life. But incredibly, God used a variety of means to protect Martin Luther, who became convinced that the single most important thing he could do was translate the Bible from the original Greek and Hebrew into German. And the way that this coincided also with the invention of the printing press is just incredible and speaks to God's providence and his desire for people to know him through his word. And Martin Luther

0: from every other religion. Buddhism, Islam, Hinduism, even Judaism all tell you how to get to God. Here is your list of requirements. Here's the money that you have to pay. Do these things, say these things, and you'll be good. You'll be right with God. But Christianity fundamentally brings something new by saying, no, no, no, you can't get to God. So he has to come down to you. You can't make yourself clean. You can't pick yourself up. It is only God's grace that can make you alive, and faith in that saving grace that can save you. So what's called the five solas, or the five alones of the Reformation, were and are by grace alone, through faith alone, in Christ alone, according to scripture alone, for God's glory alone. Sola gratia, sola fide, solus Christus, sola scriptura, soli Deo gloria. That's the Latin for the five solas. And this is the gospel. And this gospel, which, by the way, was not new at the time of Martin Luther or the Reformation. This was the very gospel that was preached by Jesus and the apostles and all the writers of the New Testament. The knowledge of this gospel, the access to this gospel through God's written word for the common person, spread like wildfire throughout Europe. And ultimately, it laid the foundation for the United States, this belief in the freedom of conscience, the responsibility of the individual to gain wisdom and knowledge of Christ through his word was foundational to Western civilization and America itself. The founders were Protestant. Those rebelling against King George were largely Presbyterian. The pilgrims were not only Protestant, but they were Puritans. That's like the Protestant of Protestant. And even more specifically, they were Calvinists. So the reason it is so important for anyone to understand Calvinism, whether you are one of my beloved Catholic listeners, or whether you are a Protestant, whether you are an agnostic, is because it has had a huge influence on the American conscience, how we define right and wrong, how we define legal and illegal, not exclusively, but definitely predominantly. Calvinism, maybe in light of, because of, or maybe despite its influence, depending on how you look at it, has been extremely demonized by all types of people, both in and outside of Protestantism. I think some non-Protestants think that all Protestants are Calvinists. That is so not true. It is actually probably a very small sliver of Protestantism today. But that's why I think it's important to understand what it actually is, because even though very few people relative to the general population would call themselves Calvinist, the belief system, the worldview that it has kind of created or helped shape is extremely influential today. And even after this episode, you may or may not believe that that demonization is justified. I can't wait to see your comments for us to discuss this. But let us try our best to really understand what it teaches. Calvinism is a theological framework that is born out of the Reformed Protestant tradition. So all that I just explained with its own set of specifications that we will get into today. I'll get into some of those specifications and some of those details in just a second.
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5: A lot of people, when they think of Calvinism, they only think of predestination. And that is definitely, I would argue, a defining feature. It is something that makes the Calvinist view of salvation very distinct. But Calvinists themselves would say that Calvinism reads the Bible with a keen focus on and magnification of God's sovereignty and God's glory. So what does sovereignty mean? It means that God is in control, basically, that he reigns over all of it, that he does not have limited power. There's no part of the spiritual or physical realm that his power cannot reach. And this emphasis on God's glory means that God does what he wants to do and how he wants to do it. He allows what he wants to allow. He causes what he wants to cause, all for his glory, whether we understand it, whether we like it or not. And Calvinists would argue this includes salvation and damnation. And that is where the controversy for many begins. I actually remember in sixth grade, I was so incensed by this idea of predestination. I was basically like the people in Romans 9, being like, how would it be just? How would it be good and merciful and kind? All of these things we know about God, for him to create people that he knows are going to be sent to hell and he doesn't choose to save them. And so you might already be thinking those things. And if you are, then 12-year-old Allie completely relates to those questions, and they're really good questions. We'll get into some of them today. Before we get into the rest of the theology of what Calvinism actually is, let's back up a little bit and talk about what it's named after. It is named after a man called John Calvin, and this is according to Ligonier Ministries, and there's John Calvin right there with his pointy beard. Very important. It seems like this is like a mainstay of Calvinism today. You can tell that a man is Calvinist by how much of a beard he has. Remember Chad Wright? Chad Wright, hardcore Calvinist. We love Chad Wright. He has a similar beard. to John Calvin. This does seem to be just an indicator of someone's Calvinism. But he crossed over with Martin Luther. He lived from 1509 to 1564. There were other Reformed theologians at this time. And remember, Reformed refers to the Protestant Reformation. These people had a lot of problems with what the Catholic Church was doing at the time, some of the things that they were teaching at the time. And so they were inspired by what Martin Luther was doing. Didn't agree with everything that Martin Luther said, but many people like John Calvin, he held to the five solas or the five alones of the Reformation, and he built upon that. And John Calvin, again, according to Ligonier, I didn't finish that thought. That's a ministry started by R.C. Sproul, who died, I believe, in 2017, was a Reformed Calvinist theologian. But he wrote, John Calvin wrote the Institutes of the Christian Religion. I wrote it first in Latin, and then it was translated into his native French language in the mid-1500s. And this was and still is a very important breakdown of what John Calvin believes the Bible teaches about the Christian religion, particularly when it comes to salvation. Calvinism stresses the sovereignty of God and his creative power and providential care. The absolute authority of the Bible is the source and norm for all of life and the reality of both human sinfulness and human responsibility. A hallmark of Calvinism is continuing the role, according to Ligonier, of God's law. The Ten Commandments remain the rule of the Christian life after conversion. They would say, Calvinists would believe that this is part of the moral law. And not only Calvinists believe this, this is really just kind of like a Protestant teaching that we don't abide by the ceremonial law. We don't abide by the cleansing laws because Jesus has become our cleansing. He's become our sacrifice, but he didn't do away with the moral law. He doubled down on the moral law. We see him emphasize the Ten Commandments in the New Testament, not do away with it. And then there are the five points of Calvinism. You'll talk about, or you'll hear about people saying, I'm a 5-point Calvinist or I'm a 4-point Calvinist. And that is summarized by an acronym called TULIP. And maybe you've heard of this before. TULIP stands for Total Depravity, Unconditional Election, Limited Atonement, Irresistible Grace, and the Perseverance of the Saints. These were set forth by the Synod of Dort in 1618 to 1619. And that is really what summarizes all of the principles, the core beliefs of Calvinism. So let's get into what TULIP actually is. So as I said, T stands for total depravity. Total depravity means that we are not just sick in need of some medicine. We don't have the ability to save ourselves. There's nothing good inside of us that makes us naturally want to seek God. But any inkling that we have that there's something higher or something better or that we need to be saved has nothing to do with our natural selves and has to do with the grace of God through the Holy Spirit. So Calvinism teaches that sin has corrupted every single part of human nature, mind, heart, will, emotions. It doesn't mean that we are as bad as we could be at all times, but we certainly have the capacity for that, that every single part of that, of our nature has the capacity to be as sinful as possible. And ultimately, it is about our state without Christ, that we are completely spiritually dead and unable to seek God or do anything truly good on our own. So Calvinism gets this from Ephesians 2, 1 through 3, which you have heard me cite many times on the show. And you were dead in the trespasses and sins in which you once walked, following the course of this world, following the prince of the power of the air. And I could go on and on. That's one of my favorite passages. If you are dead in your sin, do you have the ability to wake yourself up? Does medicine help you? Does someone reaching for you and lifting you up help you? No, if you are dead, you are completely helpless. You actually have to be resuscitated. You have to be made alive. You can't help yourself or clean yourself off or do anything about the stench of your decaying body at all because you are dead. And so Ephesians 2 says that we are completely dead in our sin. And this is part of where Calvinists get this idea of total depravity, that we have nothing inside of ourselves that reaches towards salvation, that that is all a gift from God. They also get that a few verses later in Ephesians 2, 8 through 10, that this is not your own doing. It is a gift of God. And then the U is unconditional election. Unconditional election, Calvinists say, is based only on God's free choice. Calvinism says that God chose before the world began which specific sinners he would save. And he based that choice only on his own will and love, not on anything he saw that they would do. Ephesians 1, 4 through 5 would be a verse that's cited here. Even as he chose us in him before the foundation of the world, that we should be holy and blameless before him. In love, he predestined us for adoption to himself as sons through Jesus Christ, according to the purpose of his will. Also, Romans 9 is cited often. Romans 9, 11 through 13. Though they were not yet born, he's talking about Jacob and Esau, and had done nothing either good or bad, in order that God's purpose of election might continue, not because of works, but because of him who calls, she was told, their mother, the older will serve the younger. As it is written, Jacob I loved, but Esau I hated. So obviously, as Paul is writing to the church in Rome, they are having some of the same feelings of injustice. Hey, like, how is it possible that God chooses people who are going to be saved and who are not going to be saved? And Paul basically says, like, can the clay say to the potter, why did you make me this way? And he answers that God made vessels of wrath and vessels of mercy. And then he gives this explanation of Jacob and Esau. All right, in just a second, we will get to limited atonement. This is the L in TULIP, limited atonement, which says that Christ accomplished salvation for the elect on the cross, not the whole.
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5: This is maybe one of the most controversial aspects of Calvinism, I would say. Limited Atonement says that Christ accomplished salvation only for the elect, so only for those that God chose before the foundation of the world, not the entire world. Whereas the other perspective, which we'll get into Arminianism in just a little bit, is that Christ died for everyone and it's our responsibility to choose to have that blood that was poured out for us on the cross cover us. So Calvinism teaches that when Jesus died on the cross, he actually secured complete salvation for the exact people that God had chosen. So limited atonement, the elect, and his death was perfectly effective for them. Hebrews 10:14, for by a single offering, he has perfected for all time those who are being sanctified. So context here, Calvinists would say, is that Christ's one sacrifice does not just offer perfection. It is perfected for all of time. The same people who are being sanctified, the group that is perfected is identical to the group for whom he offered himself. And then you have John 10:14-15. I am the good shepherd. I know my own, Jesus says, and my own know me, just as the Father knows me and I know the Father, and I lay down my life for the sheep. The I in TULIP is irresistible grace. This means God's call to the elect always succeeds. Calvinism says that when God decides to save one of his chosen people, the Holy Spirit powerfully and sweetly opens their blind eyes and changes their hearts so that they will willingly and gladly come to Christ. So it is not possible, Calvinism would say, for someone to be captured by the grace of God and then wrestle themselves free. That his grace, when it meets someone, when it captures someone, is completely irresistible. Now, someone may have a spiritual experience, Calvinism would say. Someone may look like they're walking the walk. Someone might be interested in the Bible. Someone may even preach the Bible very well and understand all of these doctrines and understand Calvinism, but still not actually be saved by the grace of God. But Calvinism posits when you have been captivated by the grace of God, you do not have the power to resist it because of God's total sovereignty. Now, again, the other side would say, no, God's grace is there and it's trying to convict someone, but someone still does have the power to resist it. John 6:37, all that the Father gives me will come to me, and whoever comes to me, I will never cast out. So Calvinists would use this to say that not only can you not resist God's grace and initial salvation, but you also can't escape his salvation, that there's nothing you contributed to your salvation. So there's nothing that you can do to get rid of your salvation either. And that leads to the last one, P, perseverance of the saints. This promises that true believers who have been captivated by God's grace by no merit of their own, no contribution of their own, will be kept by God forever. So this is the belief that you cannot lose your salvation. There are many Protestants who do not hold to this belief, who do believe you can lose your salvation. But Calvinism teaches that everyone that God has truly saved will be kept safe by God's power all the way to the end, that they might stumble, they might lose their way sometimes. It might look like the Pilgrim's Progress. There will be temptation, there will be sin, but nothing that they do can escape his will. Now, they would also say that someone who is truly following Christ, that because the Holy Spirit lives in them, there will be fruit. There will be a hatred of sin. There will be a repentance of sin. That doesn't mean there will be perfection every day in their moral life, but that they will be sanctified. Calvinists do not generally believe that someone just prays a prayer and walks down the aisle and says, you know, yes, I'm a sinner and I need to be saved, and that they can go on living like nothing really happened. That person is truly a Christian. It's not that Calvinists would say you have to contribute your righteousness to be saved, but they would say you have to look at the fruit of someone's life in order to be able to tell that that person has truly been saved by the Holy Spirit and is being sanctified by Christ. Philippians 1:6, they would say, proves this, and I am sure of this, God through Paul writes, that he who began a good work in you will bring it to completion at the day of Jesus Christ. Another modern name for tulip for these 5 points is the doctrines of grace. You may have heard that before from people like R.C. Sproul or people like John MacArthur or John Piper. All of these people are considered to be Reformed teachers today. So what is the influence of Calvinism? Well, if we go a little bit more deeply into who Calvin was, that kind of gives us an indication. So if we go back to 1533, because of Calvin's contact with people who opposed the Roman Catholic Church, Calvin had to flee Paris because this was a very Catholic city, of course, and he was not safe there. Many also believe that this was the year he experienced a sudden and unexpected conversion, specifically to the Reformed faith. In 1536, Calvin officially broke with Roman Catholic Church and planned to settle in Strasbourg. But then he ended up in Geneva. That's where he stayed. He was a lecturer and a preacher in Geneva. He became very popular there. He preached what is called still today expository sermons, without notes, often 10 times every 2 weeks, and delivered 3 theology lectures weekly, wrote extensive biblical commentaries. He also trained pastors. Calvin's Geneva became known as the university there became known as the most perfect school of Christ that ever was on earth since the days of the apostles, according to another reformer, a Scottish reformer by the name of John Knox. Historian Mark Knoll says if Luther sounded the trumpet for reform, Calvin orchestrated the score by which the Reformation became a part of Western civilization. I think that's a really good way to put why understanding Calvinism for any person is important. This is what R.C. Sproul said. John Calvin stands alone in church history as the master of systematizing biblical truth with doctrine. He was driven by a desire to interpret all the details of biblical revelation. Rarely, if ever, have we found a systematic theologian. So looking at the entire system of Christianity through scripture, Systematic Theology by Wayne Grudem is an awesome resource. There are a lot of systematic theologians and some are super trustworthy and thorough. Able to quote lengthy passages of the Bible with one breath, followed by a considerable recitation by memory of the writings of St. Augustine, Calvin mixed his mastery of linguistics with his heart set on fire by the word of God. There are a lot of quotes that I could read that are in my notes about Calvinism. But what I think is important, I wasn't even planning to talk about this, but this is just an aside. What's important to know is that this is actually the predominant worldview that built America and not the modern evangelicalism that we see today. And so a lot of people will say, I've seen this from some of my Catholic friends, that like Protestantism is dispensationalism, is the reason why they would say America puts Israel first, and they would say has some like wrong idea of Israel. But Calvinism is not dispensationalist. There are some Calvinists who would call themselves dispensationalists, probably, like John MacArthur. Now, some people would quibble about whether or not John MacArthur was truly Reformed and if he believed in the doctrines of grace because he was dispensationalist. I know I'm throwing around a lot of just like Christianese that may not matter to you and might be kind of confusing. But dispensationalism is pretty new. Go back and listen to my Israel episode, to my past in times episodes to understand what dispensationalism is. But this is actually more of the influential worldview that has kind of shaped the Protestant and American conscience for a very long.
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5: you'll network. Talk about predestination, everyone's favorite topic, everyone's favorite debate subject. Okay, so predestination is the idea that God predestined before time began, not just before we live, but before time began, because God is not limited by time. He is eternal. He did not start when the world started. He has always existed. And he predestined before our time began who was going to be saved and who was going to not be saved, who was going to spend eternity in hell. And like, this is tough for me. Like, this is really tough for me, because, and so like, I will just tell you, because I understand the reaction to that, the reaction that I had when I was 12, I fully understand and still sympathize with that, because what father or mother would create a child knowing that their soul will be spent in torment forever and ever? And how is it possible to say that that person deserves that wrath and deserves that punishment if they did not have any contribution to being created? And if we read that God is loving, if we read that God is good, if we read that God is kind, and we know he is purposely creating babies, embryos, knitting them together and bringing them to life only to send them to hell eternally, like, that is really difficult. And so that is why people have a very hard time with this belief that God truly chose whom was going to be damned and whom was going to be saved before time began. So I just want to like validate your questions about that, that I'm not dismissive of those things, because I think that's a really good question and something that we should be wrestling with. So here's how Calvinists would explain it, though. The doctrine of predestination is the teaching that before the creation of the world, God decided the eternal destiny of all rational creatures, so human beings and all angels. God's choice to save certain sinners by grace is called election, and his choice to leave certain sinners to the damnation they deserve is reprobation. Predestination is part of God's decree, his eternal purpose in which he has decided all that will take place, ordaining everything for the manifestation of his glory. So this is for Crossway. Joel Beakey and Paul Smalley wrote this. Many Christians, including Reformed theologian Jonathan Edwards, officially found the doctrine of predestination disturbing, but later came to see its beauty and comfort. Some reject this predestination argument because they think it's just human speculation. And of course, they also believe that it's disturbing or it's unjust, and God cannot be unjust. There are many passages that talk about God's elect. We already talked about Romans 9. We talked about Ephesians 1, 4 through 6, but there's also Romans 8, 32 through 34. Calvinists would say, "He who did not spare his own son, but gave him up for us all, how will he not also with him graciously give us all things? Who will bring any charge against God's elect? It is God who justifies. Who is to condemn?" And then there is also Romans 11, 28, "As regards to the gospel, they are enemies for your sake, unbelievers, but as regards to election, they are beloved for the sake of their forefathers, for the gifts and the calling of God are irrevocable." 1 Timothy 5:21, "In the presence of God in Christ and of Christ Jesus and of the elect angels, I charge you to keep these rules without prejudging. Therefore, I endure everything for the sake of the elect." 2 Timothy 2:10 says that they also may obtain the salvation that is in Christ Jesus with eternal glory. Titus 1:1, "Paul, a servant of God and an apostle of Jesus Christ, for the sake of the faith of God's elect and their knowledge of the truth, which accords with godliness." 2 Peter 1:10, "Therefore, brothers, be all the more diligent to confirm your calling and election. For if you practice these qualities, you will never fail." And we could kind of go on and on there. Acts 13:48, "And when the Gentiles heard this, they began rejoicing and glorifying the word of the Lord, and as many as were appointed to eternal life believed." This is at the end of Romans 8. Verse 29, "For those whom he foreknew, he also predestined to be conformed to the image of his son, in order that he might be the firstborn among many brothers. And those whom he predestined, he also called. And those whom he called, he also justified. And those whom he justified, he also glorified." Another part of Romans chapter 9 says this, "What shall we say then? Is there injustice on God's part? By no means. For he says to Moses, 'I will have mercy on whom I will have mercy. I will have compassion on whom I have compassion.' So then it depends not on human will or exertion, but on God who has mercy. For the scripture says to Pharaoh, 'For this very purpose I have raised you up, that I might show my power in you, and that my name might be proclaimed in all the earth.' So then he has mercy on whomever he wills, and he hardens whomever he wills, because God hardened Pharaoh's heart." So there are a lot of objections to this. There is the belief that, okay, if God predestined people to go to hell, then he can't be just, he can't be merciful, he can't be kind, he can't be loving, and therefore it must not be true. We must have some kind of contribution to our salvation. Calvinists would say, look, God can do what he wants to do, and we evangelize because God has called us to evangelize. We pray because God has called us to pray. We glorify God, and we call God good and kind because that's what he tells us that he is. And it's not pointless to pray. It's not pointless to evangelize because they would say God has sovereignly predestined these to be the means by which he accomplishes his purpose. We know throughout scripture that like God didn't need his people to walk around the walls of Jericho seven times for him to destroy the walls of Jericho, but he predestined that as a means by which he would accomplish his purpose. He didn't have to use Moses to write down the Ten Commandments, but he did. He didn't have to go through the plagues and open up the Red Sea to set his people free, but he did. God uses particular processes and particular means to accomplish his purpose. And we could say, well, that seems pointless if he can do what he wants to do. But Calvinists would say it's not up to us to say how God should accomplish his will. We are simply to obey. Wayne Grudem, in his book, Systematic Theology, he talks about this doctrine of concurrence, which says that two things can be concurrently true, that God is totally in charge, he is completely sovereign, that nothing escapes his will, that even what Satan does is allowed by God in his power, and also that humans have a real responsibility, that we are actually held accountable for our actions, that we actually bear the weight of our sin. These two things are concurrently true, and how they're concurrently true can be a mystery. But Calvinists wouldn't say that we have to completely understand the mystery of concurrence, how God's sovereign character and man's responsibility can be logically and theologically reconciled. We can try to do that, but at the end of the day, we do what Paul does in Romans 9, and we simply break out in praise and the glory and the foreknowledge and the wisdom of God. And a lot of people say, well, doesn't this lead to worry about, well, how do you know you're chosen? How do you know you're really saved? Look, if you are a Christian, if you have been captured by the Holy Spirit and because of him are walking in Christ, then you have been chosen. You have been saved. We simply have to trust and obey. Calvinists would go to Psalm 115:3. Our God is in the heavens. He does all that he pleases. Isaiah 46:9-10. For I am God, there is no other. I am God, there is none like me. 2 Corinthians 4:6. For God, who said, let light shine out of the darkness, has shown in our hearts to give the light of the knowledge of the glory of God in the face of Jesus Christ. So it is God who actually gives us the knowledge. He gives us the grace that is required to be saved. It is nothing that we do on our own. So Calvinists have much scripture that they offer in defense of their belief of TULIP, but what does the other side say? As I said, people that I really respect oppose Calvinism, so we'll get into that in just a second.
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5: All right, here is my very good and wise friend, apologist, and evangelist, Frank Turek, stating his opposition to Calvinism. Stop four.
8: See, the ultimate problem with Calvinism, hard five-point Calvinism, in my view, is it makes the world a sham because we really don't have a free choice, but God is telling us that we ought to choose him when we can't choose him because he hasn't chosen us at all. And secondly, it makes God the author of evil. In fact, let me give you a debate that took place 40 years ago at Dallas Theological Seminary. It was between Norman Geisler, my mentor, and a guy by the name of John Gerstner. And at one point, Geisler turned to Gerstner and he said, does man have free will? And Gerstner said, yes, man has free will to do what he desires, but God gives him the desire of his heart. So Geisler said, who gave Adam the desire to sin? And Gerstner said, mystery. And Geisler said, contradiction.
5: I love Frank Turek, and I think that we could have a really interesting discussion about this because I would have questions. So here's how I see it. We know that God is completely in control, right? That there is nothing that his power cannot do, that there is no realm in which he is inept, that his power is not limited in any way. He's all powerful. I think all Christians would agree on that. He is all knowing. He is omnipresent. And if these things are true, that we read about God throughout scripture, that he is completely powerful, that he knows everything, he can do anything, and that he's everywhere at once, then I have a hard time seeing how that doesn't also apply to someone's salvation. Now, you could say, here's what I hear a lot, that he knows who is going to be saved, but he doesn't choose. But for someone who is all powerful, is that not the same thing? Here's an analogy. Say you have a babysitter. This is kind of a disturbing analogy, but you've got a babysitter who is watching a two-year-old. Now, the babysitter is sitting there watching the two-year-old fall into the pool. She sits there. She doesn't do anything. The two-year-old drowns. Now, did the babysitter push the child into the pool? Did the babysitter insist that the child goes out into the pool? No, she didn't do any of those things, but she sat there, her hands free, seeing this child, knowing that they're about to fall into the pool, and she does nothing. Now, is that babysitter responsible? Yes, she is. She had the power to stop it, and she did not. Now, you could argue that she didn't choose that, but because she had the power to stop it and didn't, she kind of did, right? The only way that she would be let off the hook there is if her hands were literally tied behind her back, or there was a good reason why she did not see this happening. But we know with God that his hands are not tied behind his back, that he does know everything, he does see everything, and he is all powerful. So I don't see how we can reconcile God's all powerful nature with this idea that there are some people that he just can't save, even though he really wants to. because the opposing view, the Arminian view, is that God died to save everyone and that he wants to save everyone, but not everyone is going to choose that. So within that view, there are some things that God wants to happen, something that's important in salvation, but for some reason, God's power cannot overcome that person's will. Whereas the Calvinist would say, no, God is all powerful. His grace is so powerful that that person, whatever their will is, whatever their rebellion is, cannot overcome God's grace. Now, Arminians would say, this is named after someone named Jacob Arminius, who also lived in the 16th century. Now, he originally believed in Calvinism, but then later rejected that. They shared some beliefs, but they're different. 1 Timothy 2:3-4, this is good and it is pleasing in the sight of God our Savior, who desires all people to be saved. So that's where they would go and to come to the knowledge of the truth. 2 Peter 3:9, the Lord is not slow to fulfill his promise as some count slowness, but is patient toward you, not wishing that any should perish, but that all should reach repentance. So that's where they would go. They would say, look, God desires all people to be saved, but not everyone is going to choose this. And because not everyone is going to choose it, then that must mean that God is just not able to accomplish everything that he wants. Now, I think you could probably reconcile those two views by saying, yes, God loves all people, but we also read that God hates sinners. God wants all people to be saved. And maybe some could argue, yes, in a greater sense, he desires all people to be saved, but that doesn't necessarily negate that he chose some people to be saved and chose some people to be vessels of wrath and to be damned. Now, I think from the Arminian perspective, you could say God is still all powerful. He is still all sovereign, but he has allowed things to happen that he does not ultimately want to happen. He allows rape to happen. He allows evil to happen. He allows war and oppression and corruption to happen. He doesn't want these things. He doesn't cause these things. He doesn't author these things, but he allows these things to happen for his greater glory. Like, I think both Arminians and Calvinists would agree on that. Calvinists, however, would say, yeah, that includes him choosing some people to go to hell. Arminians might say, no, he's allowing some people to go to hell, but he doesn't want that. And that, they might say, I'm kind of making this argument for them. I don't know if they are or not, that he predestined the means by which they can be saved. And he has sovereignly chosen to give people free will to have faith in Christ and accept his gift of salvation. And he wants people to exercise that free will to choose salvation, knowing that some won't. When you talk about it like that, the views really aren't that different. Some could argue that it is a semantic argument. I do think it's more than that. I do think that the questions about Calvinism and this determinism and this fatalism are valid and understandable. At the same time, you really can't escape Romans 9. You can't escape the language about predestination and election and God's sovereignty. If God knows something and he can do something, then he is choosing to at least allow the outcome. And here's kind of how I think of all of it. That God is true and he is right and he exists independent of what I think about him. So if God exists and God says he's kind and God says he's merciful and God says he's sovereign and God says that we are predestined and God says that there is an elect and God says that he hates evil and that he hates evildoers, and God says that he desires all people to be saved, and he says in John 3:16 that God so loved the world that all who believe in him will not perish but have everlasting life. If God says all of these things, then somehow all of these things are true. All of these things are true, regardless of my ability to understand them, regardless of my ability to create the logical human connections between all of these things. If all of these things are true, independent of me, then I simply have to accept them and do the next right thing in faith. If God tells me to evangelize, I evangelize. If God tells me to pray, I pray. If God tells me that he is seeking and saving the lost and that I am a part of that, then I seek to be a part of that, however I can. Regardless of whether you believe that God actively chose people to go to hell or to heaven, all of these things are true, and the commands for the Christian are the same. I think that they are worthy debates to have. The beautiful thing I think about Protestantism is that we can bring scripture, we can bring the authority of the Bible, and we can do our best to do the iron sharpens iron thing and better understand who God is through the word that he has revealed to us. But at the end of the day, I simply have to submit to the fact that all of these things are true. And even though sometimes they seem contradictory, that doesn't change my calling or my purpose as a Christian. We are all called in Jesus's last earthly dictate to us to go, therefore, and make disciples of all nations, baptizing them in the name of the Father and the Son and the Holy Spirit. We are all told that salvation, this is indisputable, is a free gift of grace, that we are justified by grace alone, through faith alone, in Christ alone, for God's glory alone. I think all Protestants agree on that. The mechanism, whether it's God knowing, but then deciding to use this mechanism of free will to allow people to choose salvation, or whether it is God saying, no, that free will thing when it comes to salvation, like that's not something. I'm completely sovereign over the salvation, and I have specifically one by one predestined the people who are going to heaven. Whichever one of those things, if it's one of those two things that is being debated, is true, the calling for the Christian does not change.
9: It's been just over a year since the assassination of Charlie Kirk, and Lomas, I thought we'd just reflect on this. It doesn't feel like a year to me. I'm sure it doesn't feel like a year to you. And yet this event has really reverberated through the country, through my life, through your life. You know, what's it like thinking back now that this has been a year since Charlie's passing?
10: Yeah, it's weird. It didn't occur to me somehow a year ago when it all happened that this was also sort of dovetailing with the anniversary of 9/11. And that's relevant for me, sort of psychologically, emotionally, whatever, because they're like connected in my psyche somehow as these kind of like hinge events. Something obviously has changed since Charlie has died for the worse, I think. And obviously with 9/11 too, there's just like this massive paradigm shift. And so I'm sitting here in this moment of sort of reflection, trying to wrap my head around the significance of it. And I have to say that, I don't quite know what to make of what we learned over the last year. Like, what are your initial thoughts? Let's start there. Maybe I can just jump off you.
9: Yeah. I mean, I have a pessimistic take on this one. I know I usually try to remain optimistic, but in this case, I guess what I had thought at the outset, after his passing, after the, you know, week or two of really like shock, disbelief, anger, you know, mourning, I thought that there might be at least a silver lining that people could recognize Charlie Kirk's, not just his personality, not just his individuality, but what he represented. And he represented a kind of younger, practical politics, willing to kind of bring disparate people together, putting forth the messaging that would, build the broadest coalition and win. And also someone who was a really good manager of the coalition on the right.
10: Yeah.
9: And I thought, hey, someone has to step into that role. And I also thought that this would just galvanize all of the disparate corners of people on the right to realize that the threat that we face ideologically and also physically is so dangerous, is so malevolent, that we all have to come together to fight it. And that was totally wrong.
10: Actually,
9: the opposite has occurred. There's been a leadership vacuum since Charlie Kirk has passed. The coalition has fragmented in ways that we couldn't have imagined. His great fear of going to war with Iran came to fruition and has caused further divisions, let's say, demoralization. Mm-hmm. And then the lesson in the conservative media sphere is actually in some ways almost in my mind, as morally speaking, almost worse than the left wing celebration of his death, which is monetizing endless Charlie Kirk conspiracy theories for clicks and profit. And so we're still there. I mean, we still, Candace Owens is still doing, I think, near daily podcasts talking about the Egyptian planes and the Israelis, and Erica Kirk might have, I mean, I guess I was like, in retrospect, so naive to think that there could be some good coming out of this, when the evidence after a year suggests that it's really an unmitigated problem or disaster.
10: It's a complete disaster from the perspective of like right-wing unity or unity within this broad coalition that came together to support Trump in the last election, and that would presumably sort of form the basis for the sort of political right going forward that could transcend Trump and move on into the next thing. That wants to fracture. That movement kind of seems like there's some inherent disjunction there that kind of was always pulling it apart. And maybe we underestimated the degree to which even just like a singular figure like Charlie Kirk, however tenuously, was holding this whole thing together. And in whose absence, you know, we go back to what amounts to like a state of nature, which is this like constant infighting, bickering, this attempt to kind of seize the sort of discursive high ground to lead whatever might happen after Trump. And I guess this also calls into question or requires a reevaluation of who Charlie Kirk was. And-

0: beliefs, and I was wrong about those beliefs. And after having thought about something for a long time, or, you know, speaking to a guest that has some expertise on a particular topic, or having read books, or just kind of observing the sentiments of his audience, would just change his mind. And the interesting about that, obviously people changed their mind, but he was very transparent about that. You know, he would, on immigration, this is a good example of where he said, you know what? I had bad ideas about immigration previously. I've thought about it more, and now I've changed my mind.
1: And it's not just illegal immigration. I'm going to do something that not everyone in politics is comfortable doing. But I'm going to say I was wrong about something. And this is something I wish more people did. I said something a couple weeks ago that was not an opinion that I still currently hold, where I said something around F-1 visas, where I said that F-1 visas should be given out basically to every single person that goes through the college education system. I was wrong when I said that.
0: Why is this important as a character trait in conjunction with this incredible charisma that he had? Is because, and this is in my view, I don't have any, haven't thought about this too much, but the idea is that it gives the audience then permission to change their mind with you. So it creates this incredible amount of like credibility, because you're obviously being honest and open about your beliefs with your audience, which people crave that kind of authenticity. But then it says to them, look, if this guy can change his mind, I can change my mind about this topic too. And I think back to the way that Charlie was able to kind of lead this coalition and lead the kind of thinking of this coalition. And I do believe it was this combination of unique traits that he had that allowed for. The other thing too, I have to just say while I'm on the topic, he was so disarming, partially because he was young and partially because he had this sense about him that was almost, was boyish and sort of like naive. I don't mean that critically.
2: No, good kid energy. I just mean like good kid energy.
0: Yeah, you like talk to him and you're like, oh, this is just like a fun loving kid. Like, yeah, he has this boyish energy to him.
2: Like your grandma would love Charlie Kirk.
0: You would love him. And it's like your favorite student. Okay. If you teach at a college, this is the exact archetype of your absolute favorite student. He's enthusiastic. He's got this humility. He wants to learn. He's incredibly curious. He's also ambitious. He's self-confident at the same time. And what that also means is that he could go into a room of a bunch of other like big media figures. And while when this normally happens, there's this kind of subtle, unspoken competition with everybody. And there's like this pecking order and everybody's kind of vying for one leg up over the other person. You see this in DC all the time. You go to a party. And like everybody's kind of positioning themselves around the room to determine who's important and so on. Charlie somehow, because of this quality, was able to kind of avoid that competitive struggle. People just kind of let him in the room. He didn't pose a threat somehow, despite the fact that, you know, he was maybe on some level more important than anyone to this coalition outside of Trump.
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4: Yeah, this I think Blaze Radio Network. The more I think about it, the more time goes on, I keep discovering new things about him that were impressive and so important and critical to this scene that it was always maybe a mistake to think that there was any way to replace him. I just, you know, there wasn't.
5: Yeah, one of the lessons that I've learned over the last few years, it relates to Charlie, but is also just more generally true, is that political capital follows power law distributions.
4: Yeah.
5: And it accumulates at very high levels of concentration in single individuals. That's a lesson that I've seen over and over and over, and that you think that the team or the system or public opinion will deliver whatever outcome that you want or nudge political action in the right direction. And then you realize, no, that's not how it works at all. It's actually individual people.
4: Mm-hmm.
5: And their own idiosyncrasies and interests and passions actually create action in the world that you can then later falsely attribute to some general sentiment. Charlie Kirk was that way. And I think one reason why he wasn't competitive in that room that you're describing is because he also built his own empire.
4: Yeah.
5: You know, he wasn't competing for a media job. He wasn't competing for the Fox News slot. He wasn't really competing against any peers because, in a sense, he didn't have any peers. What he had built was unique. And he had his own incentives that were organized underneath him, which allowed him to go out into the room and then to make an ally out of everybody. And that maybe was his most important skill. I think on the issues, yes, I think he changed his mind, but if we're going to be totally honest, he often changed his mind in the direction of what was becoming the underlying consensus or the next consensus. And so I don't think that it was so much that he was an innovator in how to think about issues. I think he was a gifted communicator in that consensus, anticipating that consensus and then managing the coalition. But what he could do better than anybody was then bring together all of the various people as allies. And that is such an important skill. And you'd make such an, I mean, I've made this error even myself, which is, okay, you need somebody to come in and manage the people, manage the factions, yeah, manage the coalition. You know, but you realize actually that's like a vanishingly small number of people that you could count, you know, at best on one hand,
6: yeah,
5: who could do that. And I had initially hoped that there was a couple different people that might be able to serve that role. Do you think anyone could, or do you think anyone is poised to do so?
6: No.
5: You know, besides, is it just Trump? Is it just Trump's own skill, or can anyone else fit that role?
6: It just is, as a matter of fact, Trump right now is the anchor. He is the pole around which everything else is tethered and attached. And the moment anyone breaks from that, they're adrift, they're off. But of course, that doesn't last forever. And so there has to be someone else. I do think J.D. Vance is the guy. I do think J.D. Vance has to be the guy. And I think J.D. Vance right now is making strategic decisions about what to say, what to do, what ideas to support, what policies to kind of back away from a little bit, what to lean all the way into, in order to try to rescue what remains of this coalition and kind of repair whatever bridges have been burned over the last year. And some of those bridges might be sort of irrevocably sort of destroyed. There may not be any way to bring people back. There's so much bad blood and sort of acrimony in the air. It's hard to imagine that there's some future date at which, you know, everybody kind of comes together after the midterms and says, okay, guys, we're all in this together again. I mean, I think we're going to face third parties who are going to try to play the role of spoilers. I think, you know, Tucker has already made certain kinds of, you know, inferences about that. Maybe not even inferences. He said it explicitly.
5: Overtures, yeah.
6: And so I think that probably will happen. Is it something that the people who are kind of gravitating towards like a third party to play that spoiler role are pursuing out of like a sincere belief that they can win and kind of overtake the MAGA right? Or is this just a sort of attempt to secure some kind of leverage so that they can get something they want out of whoever emerges from this MAGA coalition, J.D. Vance, you know, presumptively? Maybe they want to use the threat of running the spoiler candidate as a way to secure a position in the admin or something. I don't know. That hasn't played out yet, so we'll see. But it's hard for me to imagine there's somebody who emerges, because how would that kind of authority to be the guy who repairs all of this and brings the coalition back together, where does that authority come from? I mean, that would have to be almost like a top-down project. There is no media apparatus that can do that. Everybody's fragmented. So you have like the Fox News audience, you know, that's older. They're watching Fox News. They're almost entirely segregated from this audience that's online, a younger audience. And within that audience that's online, there's, you know, a dozen different kind of overlapping circles of right wingers who are all paying attention to their different sort of pundits, and all those pundits are in their own little like wars of influence and attention. It's really hard for me to imagine the scenario where, yeah, there's something that emerges out of this environment that could cohere all of this. I mean, am I missing something? Is there a possibility of that?
5: Yeah, I mean, yeah, look, I think if you get into the stretch of a general election, people will cohere just out of a desire to come together to win.
6: Yeah.
5: And I think if the Republican loses in 2028, everything shifts again. And a lot of this is coming from what I believe to be a kind of cynical manipulation of these cynical manipulation of divisions for non-political purposes. So some people want to get attention. Some people want to get money. Some people want to settle scores. Some people want to enact some kind of revenge or tear other people down.
6: When you say it's cynical, do you mean they're knowingly exacerbating this like underlying problem of cohesion for self-serving reasons? Or is it just kind of whatever we think about the rationale behind it? Like, it's naive, it's stupid, it's misguided, whatever. But
5: no,
6: it's
5: no,
6: like
5: I think
6: based
5: it's,
6: in
5: I
6: a
5: think
6: sincere
5: it's
6: belief.
5: I think it's conscious. No, I don't think so. Okay. Yeah, I mean, look, there's the easy ones, which are the people, you know, the kind of hyper conspiracy Candace Owens types that are easy to identify what they're doing. But then even the kind of Thomas Massie layer of ex-MAGA, you know, podcast circuit.
6: Yeah.
5: No, look, Thomas Massie's not stupid. I think Thomas Massie got tired of being in Congress. He got tired of being a backbencher, got tired of doing all the kind of duties and performances that you have to do. He had no legislative impact ever in his entire career. And then he, you know, was able to significantly raise his profile. And then was obviously willing to indulge in, you know, Epstein class critiques that were not designed for any actual outcome. And we know that because he didn't actually do the thing that he said he was going to do.
6: Yeah, right.
5: He didn't read the Epstein client list on the floor of the House.
6: We're still waiting.
5: And so it's all this designed for attention. And then you see like Nancy Mace gets the sleeves and the tattoos. Thomas Massie, you know, loses weight and starts the, you know, the Massie media tour. I mean, I think a lot of people, and maybe this is where Charlie Kirk comes in. A lot of people, in my view, after Charlie Kirk was assassinated, I think a lot of people decided, you know what? The idealistic mission-oriented path is closed. It's time for me to hit plan B.
6: Yeah.
5: I really believe that. And I see it not just with these, you know, kind of fringe characters, divisive characters, but I think it closed off a certain idealistic tendency on the right.
6: Yeah.
5: And I've seen more cynicism, profiteering, and cashing out that I didn't see before.
6: Yeah.
5: And I know you've seen this too.
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4: And this I think that's basically right. What I think is also true, though, is it's not enough to just say that this is like purely a kind of manipulation racket that people are cynically using in order to bolster their own media career or become, you know, podcasters or whatever. There's certainly some of that. But it's also the case like that, I think, has to be acknowledged, especially if we're going to sort of win back the people who are taken in by some of that cynicism, that there are some underlying grievances there that these people are taking advantage of. And you have to acknowledge some of those underlying grievances, or at least say, look, like, these things that you are responding to, your frustrations about the admin, they're not entirely off base. That some of it's off base. Like I see people, for example, who go back and forth and say like nothing's being done on immigration. Okay. And they'll say like there are no deportations. Nothing has happened. They fired Greg Bovino. All 100 million illegal aliens in the country are still here. There's actually like 120 now. Why not 130? Let's just keep going. It's just getting worse and worse. What's the point of any of this? We're not voting our way out of it. You know, this is going to require some kind of other dramatic political effort other than just like voting for J.D. Vance. And this is a way to generate a kind of rage in an audience who, you know, I've said before, what people primarily want out of politics at this point is just to get mad at their phone. That's like the goal of a political activism. But then it's not enough to just say like, okay, like you're an idiot. None of that. Actually, that is the best method. Actually, let's test this. Okay, what is the best way to deal with this? Is it to say, for example, that's stupid. Okay, you're an idiot. You're dumb for believing that. You've been hoodwinked. You've been taken in by people who are taking advantage of your emotional incontinence and your inability to understand politics as it is, your naivety, your ignorance about how politics works. You're dumb. And if you believe any of that, you ought not to be involved in politics. You belong somewhere else. This is not for you. Just go away. Okay. Or like continue being mad at your phone. This isn't important. Just go listen to your podcast and be angry. And like, we're going to actually try to do real political work. That's like one version of the argument you can make. The other version of your argument you can make is, look, this is all like very difficult. And while things aren't going as like smoothly or perfectly as we hope, you can't compare what's happening to some perfect idealized version of like the second Trump administration. The proper comparison is, what would this be like if like Kamala Harris was president? That's the comparison you have to make. So despite some of your frustrations, whatever they might be about Iran, about the slow pace of deportations, which really aren't that slow, but fine. Okay. Like it could always be better. It could always be faster. Some of the lack of action to like manage what we're calling the affordability crisis, on and on. These things are real, but you have to be more realistic. And what is going to happen in the future is a J.D. Vance administration is going to continue these things. And like for us to have success, we have to stop thinking about what happens in the next 1 to 2 years and start thinking about what happens over a decade of, you know, continuing these policies.
6: I'm kind of two minds. Do you tell these people they're dumb and they should just go elsewhere? Or do you try to kind of maybe be a little bit more, I don't know, empathetic and bring them back into the fold with some recognition that you understand where these grievances are coming from?
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5: We could turn back to the Charlie Kirk model, and I think Charlie would almost certainly say that option B is the superior option, which is to acknowledge people's frustration, to get them on your side, and then to explain to them, actually, it would have been 20 million new illegals under Kamala Harris, and we've seen for the first time a net immigration outflow of 3 million people. And so this is a massive achievement. The border is secure. ICE has record funding. The process is moving forward, and we need your support. And I think you could get a lot of people on board that way, just by patiently explaining to people why their perception is not quite in line with reality, and why reality actually offers them more and gives them a greater sense of power and agency and accomplishment. And I think he would snatch away those arguments from people who are peddling that kind of self-fulfilling pessimism.
6: Yeah.
5: And so I think that's probably the better long-term argument. Even if you're frustrated at an individual level, you've got to give people a reason to get back on the bus. And I think contrast is also helpful. That's going to happen more as we move into the next presidential cycle. You can always get people when there's a heavy contrast. It's either A or B. It brings people back to a sense of like, oh, actually, yeah, it could be a lot worse. So I think that's true. But I also think that you have to sideline people. And so you have to sideline or degrade people who are, part of the problem in that regard. And I mean, look, like that's work. That's kind of dirty work that has to get done.
6: This is the other part of the case, though, is like, all right, you know, we come out of this period of mass censorship, the GOP, the Republican establishment, Conservative Inc., the media apparatus that governed Conservative Inc., was really closed off to outside opinions, and they were doing all the cancel culture stuff. And if you had just like the wrong association here, regardless of the ideas you had, you're out. You're not allowed in the conversation. And there's this really robust gatekeeping sort of mechanism that governs the ideas that flow through to presidents and politicians who are making policy on behalf of those constituents. The right broadly decides with Trump, we're not doing that anymore. We're not doing the cancel culture thing. We're not doing litmus tests. We're not doing disavowals. And now here we are in this situation where, okay, this gives rise to the proliferation of all these kinds of different ideas and a lot of just insane stuff. And again, like Charlie Kirk is the perfect, you know, thing to point at here. How do you tolerate within this coalition, like people who are sort of rejecting the notion of Charlie Kirk being assassinated by Tyler Robinson, who are putting this on to Erica Kirk, who are blaming the people at TPUSA. I mean, I'm like not advocating for anything here. I am asking the question, can that state of affairs where those ideas are sort of allowed to prevail with either very little pushback and or just go uncontested within the coalition, does that create sort of other kinds of derangements that make it really hard actually to keep the coalition together? That's part one of the question. Part two of the question is, or do you let that go? Do you somehow kind of nudge that out, assuming you even can? I don't know how you would. What mechanism do you use to like nudge that outside the circle? But if you could, if that goes out, how do you bring a new set of voters in? Like, in other words, is there some like pool of, I don't know, suburban college educated voters who are kind of on the line, on the fence, maybe about J.D. Vance, who might be put off by some of the stuff that Trump says and does, but are otherwise on board with the broader political program, but who are also totally turned off with a lot of these kinds of derangements? And are you able to sort of bring in one by displacing the other?
5: I guess the question though is how big do these ideas that we're talking about, what slice of the electorate do they represent? Do they represent actual flesh and blood voters? Do they represent the kind of simulacrum of voters in the digital entertainment space? You know, and this is a question even for 2024. You know, Trump famously did some of the, you know, I don't know, Theo Vaughn and the heavyset guy with the glasses. I don't remember his name.
6: Tim Dillon.
5: Yeah. Don't know what he's up to privately, but. He's doing all, you know, do they represent actual voters or was that just kind of a mirage?
6: I don't know.
5: Is there a Candace Owens voter? Does Candace Owens move 25,000 votes in Ohio?
6: I don't know.
5: Or do you just ignore this? Do you just ignore it?
6: Maybe you just ignore it. You kind of passively tolerate it. And by that, I mean, you don't invite it. You don't encourage it. You don't sort of support it and nudge it along. You don't moderate your messaging in order not to offend that set of voters. But you don't have to actively try to gatekeep it out. It just exists over there as this kind of like rump faction that may or may not have any kind of like electoral value. But again, I would just say that by sort of passively tolerating that kind of discourse does introduce certain discord into the environment that makes it harder to keep the coalition together. Because if people are sitting around arguing about the involvement of like TP USA and Erica Kirk and Charlie's assassination, we're not doing anything positive. I mean, it's like grotesque. Okay. This is grotesque, but it's also politically bad. It's not useful. It doesn't push anywhere positive. So there is some danger to just saying, look, we just let that kind of exist off to the side, I think. But, you know, we're in new territory here.
5: Yeah, we are. And I think, look, it does demand attention. It sucks up oxygen. And I felt that in particular the past year since Charlie's death, I felt that it is harder than ever to kind of gain discourse, dominate the discourse. It's harder than ever to push, you know, kind of push political narratives into the national discussion of substance. It's actually harder than it was a year ago, 2 years ago, 5 years ago. And I think a lot of the reason is that many conservatives have checked out, which is a natural tendency when you're in power, when you have the Oval Office, for example, but also that you're now competing with a down market, downscale, you know, kind of sub-intellectual video feed that is just psychosis after psychosis after psychosis. And while we can make fun of the, you know, Lindsey Clancy, Kool-Aid drinkers on the other side, you know, we have our own Kool-Aid drinkers on our side that have gone all in on, you know, every imaginable conspiracy theory that you could list. And so it creates a difficulty to do substantive politics when so much of that limited attention sphere is dominated by this stuff. And look, as much as we would like to say, let it go over there, it's kind of trivial. Look, this is a huge share of the information ecosystem on the right. I mean, it's a huge share. How would you estimate it? I mean,
6: I don't know that we had to say. I mean, we keep kind of going back and forth on this where we go, okay, at some point there's going to be a test of the actual real influence of these sets of ideas. And the
5: was it the Massey election?
6: Well, that's, the that was the
5: election,
6: idea, right? Like,
5: fishback.
6: Well, exactly. Yeah. Okay. So we had these kinds of tests. They're not perfect tests, but they're proxy tests. And the first one was Massey in Kentucky. He gets blown out, and there's all sorts of explanations for why that is. Then you go to the Fishback, the Casey Putsch. These are all different, like, in their own ways, but are all tests of whether or not the discourse that prevails on Twitter and that gets attention on Twitter cashes out into real life politics, cashes out into votes. And so far, the answer has been no. But of course, this hasn't deterred people from continuing to go down that road, because the truth is, like, if you're on the internet talking about politics, you don't care about votes. That's not the goal. It's like the ostensible goal. It's a thing we're kind of all pretending to point to. I care about it. Okay, I really do. But mostly, no. What is the actual incentive structure? The actual incentive structure is attention. And how you get attention is, one, being oppositional. And this is the other thing that the right hasn't figured out yet. So the right, this new media environment, this new independent media environment, sort of finds its legs in opposition to woke, in opposition to Biden, in opposition to kind of leftist hegemony over the media. So once that's gone, and now you're in power, okay, your guy's in the White House, you kind of own some of these levers of influence elsewhere. The tables have turned on things like woke as a matter of public perception. The question now is, how do you still maintain this posture of opposition? And the truth is, nobody's really figured that out. Nobody's quite figured out how to make that transition from being just purely oppositional to being the guy who's now in charge, to being the establishment, so to speak. And I wonder if actually this media environment is capable of doing that. I mean, we might all need to die, Chris. You know, we might all need to just, like, set fire to the whole, you know, Michael Tracy, our great friend, Michael Tracy wrote a Substack post and was going around doing these tours like a couple months ago, talking about how we need to end all podcasts. Okay. Death to all podcasts, death to all podcasters. You know, maybe Michael Tracy's onto something there.
5: Yeah.
6: And I, of course, say that, like, somewhat glibly, but there may we're it's in this somewhat. Transitionary period, but no one's made the transition yet. We don't know how, you know. I don't know that anybody's figured it out.
5: Yeah, I mean, Charlie Kirk figured it out, which is the, you know, the recurring theme of the hour. And, you know, after Trump won, I got a call from Charlie Kirk and he said, hey, give me names and resumes for people who could staff the Department of Education.
6: Yeah.
5: Come down to Mar-a-Lago and help me vet people so that we have a great team that's ready to hit the ground on day one and just crush the Department of Education. And so, I mean, Charlie made the transition from opposition to establishment instantaneously.
6: Yeah.
5: And I think that it's a good model because as I look back at what he was doing, Charlie was essentially a talk radio character.
6: Yeah.
5: So he took that talk radio, coalition building, voice of the right, popularizing ideas for everyone all the way up and down the income ladder, all the way across the geographical distribution of the country. And then he adapted digital techniques to get the message out. But I think a lot of the division we're talking about are people who come with those digital techniques first, and then they try to move towards a more political institution, coalitional politics.
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5: And I think this maybe to close, is the Blaze Radio could remember Network. Someone else who passed, which is who is Scott Adams, the Dilbert cartoonist and commentator. And
6: that's right.
5: I'm thinking of Scott because, you know, during the Trump campaign in, you know, 2015, 2016, I got a text from a friend says, hey, the guy who makes the Dilbert cartoons is writing these amazing essays on his blog that explain Trump better than all of the establishment media left and right combined.
6: Yep.
5: And that in retrospect now, 10 plus years later, is absolutely true. And those initial posts from Scott Adams were even to me at the time kind of a revelation, like, huh, okay. I'm starting to think about Trump in totally different terms. I think Adams is identifying something that other people haven't identified. And, you know, Scott is another person who represents a kind of idealism. You know, Scott, of course, threw away a lot by openly supporting Trump. Business, friendships, relationships, newspaper syndication, you know, speaking events. He talked about that many times. And, you know, I think he too was an idealist and really someone who shaped the Trump phenomenon into an intellectual argument that could kind of orchestrate the events. But he was always trying to do something. Scott wanted to see something in the world. He wanted to accomplish something. He thought Trump was a vehicle towards some tangible politics. And for me, that's like a highlight media moment. Somebody comes out of an unexpected corner, gives you some great analysis, and then tries to cash it out into something good for the country, even at personal expense. So we got to remember Scott.
6: Well,
5: Scott was one of the real ones.
6: He's another example of somebody who had just this calm and eminently reasonable analysis and demeanor about him. That was capable of kind of level setting people's expectations and understanding of what was happening in the world, including people who might not have otherwise been sympathetic to what was going on with Trumpism. I mean, I remember it was 2015 or when he first started talking about this and like going on CNN. And at the time, it was really interesting what he did as a matter of persuasion, which, of course, Scott was a master of, where he never said. And he was very self-conscious about this, I think, ever saying, at least in those early moments, that he supported Trump.
5: Yeah.
6: He would never do it. And again, it was this very disarming tactic. And he would go on CNN, and rather than say, I support Trump, he would always put it in the heads of someone else. And he would say, you know, the reason other people are responding to this is because... And then he would lay out the series of very reasonable things that any person with common sense would go, yeah, that's reasonable. I also now can imagine myself adopting the point of view of this hypothetical person he's describing as supporting Trump. But what made him even more credible is that, like me, this viewer who also finds Trump maybe a little distasteful or for social reasons can't bring myself to openly support Trump, he doesn't support Trump either. He doesn't say it outright. And so it doesn't like put me on guard. I'm not listening to a Trump supporter. This guy's not trying to get anything out of me. He's not like the moment you go to the car lot. And the guy in the suit, who's obviously the car salesman, walks up to you and is telling you all the great things about the new, like, you know, Tacoma truck. You're like, all right, I'm on guard now. The guy's trying to sell me the truck. But if you happen to go there and you see the guy walking around in, like, you know, his Carhartts and like work boots, and he's just come off the construction lot, he's like, hey, man, did you check out the new like Tacoma? That's like a pretty sweet truck. Like, I could get a lot out of that truck at my work. You go, oh yeah, that's the credible guy. Like, that's the guy I want to listen to about whether or not it's a good truck. And that's the kind of thing that Scott was doing. He was like the guy on CNN who wasn't, you know, he's not working for Trump. He's not a surrogate. He doesn't even support Trump. He's just there telling you like the truth. He's just there describing reality from the point of view of someone who's this kind of like master manipulator. And I remember, yeah, you could send those clips to like, you know, whoever, to normies. I remember showing those in class to students. But then I was doing this like double meta narrative where I was like, look, forget the content here.
5: I don't even support Scott Adams. He doesn't support Trump.
6: We're just looking from the point of persuasive rhetoric. Let's just look at how he's persuasively arguing the case.
5: Do you remember when Scott, I think it was during that campaign, actually, no, for sure it was, where he says, to ensure my own physical safety, I endorse Hillary Clinton.
6: So good. Amazing.
5: That was so good.
6: Yeah, I mean, look, we've lost these guys who were so good at this. Can they emerge out of this milieu? I don't know. What would they look like?
5: It'll be different. It'll be different because Trump is look, Trump is done. I mean, Trump's term will come to a close, and then new people will have to come to the fore politically. And whoever comes to the fore politically will create the conditions for new voices on the intellectual side to come explain what's happening or to provide some direction or translation about what's important. And the issues will change as well, because as we've been talking about, they're highly dependent on individual personalities. And so even we're seeing that with J.D. Vance now, he's really pushing this expanded child tax credit so that,
6: yeah,
5: you know, moms
6: great.
5: Can stay home.
6: Love it. Love it.
5: I 100% support that policy.
6: Yeah.
5: But that's not a Trump policy.
6: No.
5: That's a J.D. Vance policy.
6: Yep.
5: And that debate will look different. The people who are having that debate will look different. And then the discourse will look different. And so maybe what we're seeing, and you know, this is a kind of optimistic reading on the situation, is that we're just now in between two eras, epochs. Trump is on the way out. The new thing hasn't quite emerged. And in that transitional dead zone, you're going to get a lot of garbage that's flushing through the system until something else emerges that requires our immediate attention.
6: You know,
5: and that the discourse has been stuck in a cycle since that time. It's like Anton Flight 93, Scott Adams essays, you know, all of those form, you know, meme magic 2015, 2016. You know, it's been 10 years, and I think that's still the best descriptive kind of media product that emerged in the Trump cycle.
6: Yeah.
5: And so maybe it's just we're bored to death. We need something new. And until we get that something new, we're going to have to listen to Candace Owens.
6: Well, no. See, maybe. But I think actually we might just, it might be what you said earlier. That just gets shunted off to the side. It becomes this weird curiosity that kind of doesn't belong to any politics. You don't have to own it. If they want to come back into the fold, great, but you don't actually have to like extend the offer to them. Instead, you're looking for a new audience. And if the examples of the past hold, which I think they ought to, maybe the answer is some kind of persona, some media person who has credibility, obviously, but they can come out and kind of speak to normies in the way Scott Adams did. And he doesn't have to come out and say, I support J.D. Vance necessarily. He doesn't even have to say, you know, I was a Trump supporter. It actually might be the opposite. It might be a guy who kind of looks reasonable, speaks well, kind of speaks the language of suburban college educated normies and say, you know, I had my doubts about like Trump's style and I was, you know, I didn't necessarily believe in this or that, but J.D. Vance is a different guy. This is a new environment. Here's why I'm supporting this guy. It doesn't have to look like that. It could also be someone who's more sort of forceful in their support. It could be somebody who, you know, comes out of like the tech scene. There's like a bunch of ways to sort of figure out how to enter that new lane and new audience. But I do think, you know, the more I think about this, I do think basically the idea of recapturing what brought Trump this large share of media attention in 2024, which was like podcast bros, it was Theo Von, it was, you know, going on Joe Rogan, it's talking about UFOs and whatever else kind of is just in the atmosphere, this sort of like loose collection of sort of anti-establishment ideas. That worked in a moment in which the establishment, quote unquote, was at its absolute nadir because of COVID and for other reasons. But maybe we're just somewhere else now. And certainly in 2028, we're going to be somewhere else. And we ought not go chasing that same kind of style and that same audience. We should go elsewhere. And maybe that emerges organically. But I think in some sense, it ought to be produced. We need to at least create a media environment, the conditions where that can emerge out of. You know, you gotta get the soil right so that garden can grow.
5: All right. Well, I'll give you the last word, a note of optimism. And of course, we give the best wishes to the Kirk family and, you know, tough anniversary.
6: Yeah, very tough. Very tough.
5: Yeah.
6: Our best.

0: Muslim commie mayor of New York City, Zohran Mamdani, really has the right priorities.
1: We are installing 17 modular public toilets in high traffic areas across the five boroughs. 17 formerly bathroomless locations that will soon become New York City's number one place to go number two. Or number one. You don't need to tell me or anyone at City Hall.
0: I mean, you don't need to, but you could. I mean, you could tell him which one you're going. You could even email pictures to Zohran@nycmayor.com. Oops. Welcome back to Sarah Gonzalez Unfiltered. I am Sarah Gonzalez. You can find me all over social media at Sarah Gonzalez TX, along with AmericanBeautyBySarah.com. We've got beauty products. We've got skincare. We've also got apparel. So go check it out. 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So I regret to inform you, the rhinos have not, they haven't gotten the message yet. They don't understand where we're at. They think that they can still control things. They think that anyone cares what they have to say, and they're trying to stage an uprising. And honestly, at this point, it's kind of embarrassing for them, which I don't hate. It's just more annoying, right? So all week, we've seen this faux outrage over a tweet posted by my friend, Texas Railroad Commissioner candidate Beau French, who made a true observation about UT Austin. If you look at the demographics and the data, it is a true statement, but you're not allowed to say things. You're not allowed to say things that you notice and observe. He said, I heard UT graduation this year looked like this. I didn't believe it. The problem is now obviously far worse than anyone imagined. Now, I realized that there was, you know, again, as I mentioned, a lot of faux outrage, but a lot of it was from national, you know, people who aren't from here. And I get it. We've gone into it. But I would like to just remind you guys that you can't even put into context the post without understanding what we have been dealing with here in the state for a very long time. We've been watching it. People who have been born and raised here have been watching the demographic shift. And so you have to really kind of view these things in the lens of a Texan, specifically someone who lives in Dallas-Fort Worth. Okay, so let me just, and Austin, apparently, at UT. So these rhinos, of course, never wanting to miss a chance to bash what's seemingly supposed to be their own party. I've always had questions. I think this helps solidify things for me because now they're seizing on the opportunity to help Democrats win in the, I don't know, maybe I won't call it the 11th hour. Maybe I'll call it the 10th hour, right? As we are almost to the end of campaign season, we are almost to November. What do we have? 6 weeks? And now, of all the times, they are trying to help the Democrats win. So Karl Rove, who doesn't understand how hated he is in the state of Texas and think that his opinion somehow matters, decided to write an op-ed explaining why he is voting for a Democrat over Beau French. He says, Beau French's bigoted tweet after a football game is part of a long and ugly pattern. I would say that the long and ugly pattern is this replacement migration that's been happening. That actually is the long and ugly pattern that I see. The displacement of actual Texans by foreigners is actually the long and ugly pattern that we all have a problem with. But no. Karl Rove says it's a part of a long and ugly pattern that is not what I just told. I guess Republicans are racist now. So apparently he's been trying to plant the seeds in this op-ed all week that no one was asking for. Literally no one was asking for this op-ed. Karl Rove was like, look what I have. And he even soft launched his talking points at a luncheon earlier this week. He was ready. He had it ready. He said he will break 30 years of only supporting Republicans to vote against bigot Beau French. Of course, he is the former advisor to George W. Bush. Longtime Texas GOP political consultant made the comments at a private lunch in Austin, according to attendees. So here's the thing. if one little tweet observing what we're all noticing in Texas, this is the thing. This is where I say it's faux outrage. It might not be faux outrage from someone in a different state who doesn't understand what we're dealing with, but anyone who has eyeballs in the state of Texas understands what Beau meant by that tweet. Was it sloppily worded? Maybe. I didn't see a problem with it. I could see how someone might take it the wrong way. But when you view it through the lens of living here and watching the change and watching the invasion of foreigners coming here and setting up shop and using a temporary visa, a non-immigrant temporary visa to stay here, you understand exactly what he meant. And if one little tweet observing what we all are noticing in Texas, unless you're literally blind and can't see, if that's the thing that apparently broke you, Carl, you just were never one of us to begin with, which we all knew. We all knew. That's why the last several election cycles have proven with the candidates that have actually won, the extremely conservative candidates who have ousted all of these longtime rhinos.

0: Translation of oil and gas is part of this particular job title. And you want him to do that. Okay. Sure. Sure. Sure. Sure. You are a Republican. Mm-hmm. Okay. Well, President Trump, thankfully, called Karl Rove out, and he said he didn't even mention Bo, which I thought was a smart thing to do, because this tweet isn't about Bo. This is about Karl Rove. And it's all true. He said Karl Rove is so bad for the Republican Party and completely wrong so often. He suffers from a major case of Trump derangement syndrome, primarily because for almost 10 years, I beat back and won against so many of the people and things that he wanted and espoused. Why does Fox News and The Wall Street Journal keep his rhino voice alive? The guy is a stone cold loser.
1: Rhino piece of shit.
0: And he's that. Now, obviously, over the years, it's like this is the most unsurprising thing ever. It's like, oh, wow, you just came out of the closet as a Democrat. We all kind of called it. Like, you think you're coming out of the closet, but we all knew. There were always signs. There were always signs. And being that Karl Rove is now coming out of the closet, there's another rhino piece of shit that I guess has decided he's, you know what? Karl Rove was so brave. He was so brave to come out of the closet as a true Democrat. He has inspired me to come out of the closet as a Democrat, too. That is John Cornyn, who shared the op-ed, I would assume, as an endorsement. I don't know why else you share this. Now, he's so old, he like forgets to, like, he just types out the title of whatever the, or he uses the pre-typed, this is the title of this article. But he's clearly sharing it because he agrees with it, because he endorses it. So I just want to know, Johnny, if I could call you Johnny, I feel like we're close enough now by this point to call you Johnny. Are you two hinting that you plan to vote Democrat in the upcoming election? Inquiring minds would like to know. It would be pretty vindicating. I mean, he was pretty butthurt about losing to Ken Paxton, and he didn't say he was planning to vote for him as the Republican candidate just a few months ago.
2: Senator Cornyn, real quick, I gotta ask, do you intend to endorse Ken Paxton?
3: What?
2: Do you intend to endorse Ken Paxton?
3: I'm gonna support the ticket.
2: You're gonna support the whole ticket? So if he's on the ticket, you're a yes.
0: Which ticket, John? Again, inquiring minds want to know. Also, it may be time for John to get a hearing aid. What? Huh? Speaking to my good ear. I just wonder which ticket you're supporting. You didn't quite say. So, you know, that voting Democrat tweet wasn't the only endorsement of Karl Rove's op-ed. Cornyn doubled down on it and said the GOP's stables need a cleaning. This is a good place to start. Now, you will notice that he's so old that the quotation marks are backwards. The end quote is at the beginning and the beginning is at the end. But that's just tracking for John Cornyn at this point, honestly. The GOP's stables need a cleaning. This is a good place to start. Here's the thing. I don't think that landed the way he thought it was going to, because the very obvious response to that is like, yeah, we just cleaned the stables whenever we got rid of your ass. We did that already. Thank you for reminding us. Let me give you some. You are correct that the GOP stables need cleaning. You, Mr. John Rhino Cornyn, was a great place to start, along with your swamp creature fellow rhino, Tom Tillis. Thank God you two steaming piles of manure have finally been cleaned up, because Tom is not seeking election. I think he saw the writing on the wall. John Cornyn did not. And then another one, we literally just cleaned out the stables, you're projecting. And then another one, you're the stable who was cleaned, enjoy retirement, shilling for India, maybe you should move there. What a grand idea. I co-sign that idea for John Cornyn. In fact, I think that we could probably crowdfund his way there. Now, just as a reminder, I mentioned earlier, could I call you Johnny? I feel like we've had a history enough that I feel like I can call you Johnny. Just as a reminder, for those of you who missed it, I've had a long and sordid history with John Cornyn. Like, since before it was cool to hate on John Cornyn and dogpile on John Cornyn, I've been doing that for

0: years now.
1: We are ashamed that you are our senator in Texas. You lying, okay.
2: Hi, Senator Sarah Gonzalez. Hi, I was just wondering why you keep voting to send our money to Ukraine.
3: Well, because I think it's for our national security interest to help them defend themselves.
4: I may not get it in here.
1: Americans are starving right now, and you guys are sending our tax money to Ukraine.
3: Well,
1: we have our own problems to deal with.
3: You want a World War III? Or
5: I'm grab you over here. Pardon me. Sorry.
1: Hey, why did you call Ken Paxton a criminal? Senator, why did you call Ken Paxton a criminal?
5: Basketball thing over here. Why is she here?
1: You can't answer?
0: I love that they think if he walks away, I'm just going to go away.
6: I'm going to go shoot some basketballs. We're going to shoot some hoops now.
5: Okay. Come on, step up, you can.
1: Why did you call Ken Paxton a criminal, Senator?
5: Hey, here we go.
1: Can you stop touching me, please? Thank you. He was touching. His butt was
6: come
1: touching.
6: On, give her access. What the
0: fat
6: hell?
0: Stomach. Something into it.
7: There are more J6ers from Texas.
1: Why are you refusing to address the J6ers, Senator?
5: Hey, honey.
0: Why is he refusing to address the J6ers?
5: Yeah, absolutely. Ask him.
1: Ask him.
5: You're a rhino, Cronin.
1: Why aren't you helping them?
7: We have people security, don't worry about it. We don't seem to care.
5: You're a rhino.
1: What did you think was going to happen when you came in the exhibit hall?
7: I'm a constituent.
1: Thank you.
5: Rhino piece of shit.
8: What a loser.
1: Senator, we're your constituent.
9: He's a piece of shit.
1: Senator Cornyn doesn't want to answer to his constituents why he's sending more money to Ukraine, why he is not voting to secure
5: absolutely
1: the border, why he called Ken Paxton a criminal, and why he
5: where's
1: does nothing
5: J6
1: for the J6ers. Nothing.
6: What are you doing about the J6ers?
1: We are ashamed that you are our senator in Texas.
5: You rhino piece of shit.
0: Play that man one more time, Steven.
5: Rhino piece of shit.
0: He's my favorite. I wish I could keep in touch with him. He made that video so much better. He just literally walked up. He sees, oh, there's a dog pile on John Cornyn going on. Hey, what are we talking to him about? Oh, yeah, that's right, you rhino piece of shit.
5: Rhino piece of shit.
0: So good. So the bigger question in all of this, when it comes to all of these rhinos, these Republicans coming out of the closet as Democrats, is did they come to the decision to vote for Democrats all by themselves? Or maybe they were bribed, I don't know, because apparently that's happening. Town Hall just dropped an investigation where it seems that Democrats are trying to pay people for the votes, but not technically, because you can't do that. So they're like, well, we can't pay you for your vote, so we're going to host these indoctrination seminars, and you have to pay. You we just pay you for joining the seminar and also talking about how terrible Republicans are and encouraging you how to vote. But you're going to get the money, and then we're going to expect that you go and vote. This is a person working with a James Tallarico super PAC. Watch.
10: We are paying people $25 to attend a one-hour Zoom class to learn why voting is important and why the Republicans are causing all these bad things.
11: Yeah.
10: So it's like a roundabout way of paying people for their votes, essentially, which is interesting.
11: What's this called?
10: It's called the Paid Relational Program. I think Rally Texas is the official name. You can't pay someone to vote for someone. You can't be like, here's $25, go vote for me. You can say, attend a one-hour class and you can receive $25, and the class just talks about the importance of it.
11: Yeah.
10: It's a little gray.
11: It's a creative way to.
10: Yeah.
11: It's a creative way to kind of.
10: Yeah.
11: But right now we could use all the help we can get.
10: Yeah, if I was a Republican, I would be pissed. I would be like, that's shady as
0: Yeah, it is shady as by the way, can we all just appreciate that that guy looks exactly like you would expect a guy to look that worked with James Tallarico's pack? Like, I could not have drawn him better if I tried. Hasn't showered in a week. His haircut is uneven. He's got the weird artsy glasses. And obviously, I could I'm sure that I bench more than him. Like, he's a little gangly, if you ask me. Probably should get his T levels checked. That tracks. Now, the obvious, follow-up response is, if it were me or probably you, it would take you a hell of a lot more than $25 to vote for James Tallarico. In fact, I would like to believe that there's no amount of money that you could pay me that I would ever vote for James Tallarico. But when you consider that John Cornyn is about to be out of a job, maybe he'll just take cash where he can get it. Maybe we should be looking into this. Now, it's also, you know, it's not just John Cornyn and it's not just Karl Rove here in the state of Texas that are turning their backs on conservatives. It's also Maria Elvira Salazar, who thinks that Maria cannot read the room. Okay. And Maria thinks that it is a good idea to abandon the principles of our party, to abandon the mission of Trump 2024. And push for amnesty. And then on top of that, she's not even doing this like in behind the scenes, in the dark where no one can see. She's literally putting out campaign ads, calling out the president for what we just vote. Wait, we voted for him to do this. In fact, the critique of him that most Republicans would have is we're not deporting these people fast enough, whether fair or unfair. We are all like, we voted for mass deportations. We voted for you to close the border. We want these people to go home. And Maria Salazar is in a completely different world where she thinks that this is going to hit in Trump's 2026 arena. Watch.
12: Mr. President, some of your immigration enforcement efforts have gone too far. In July, 50% of the 50,000 people that were detained had no criminal record. Be careful what your advisors are telling you about immigration policy. The same Hispanics who helped you get to the White House in 2024 feel betrayed today. You can be for immigration what Lincoln was for slavery and Reagan was for communism. I'm not talking about giving them amnesty. I'm talking about giving them a dignified life in this promised land.
13: I am Maria Elvira Salazar, and I approve this message.
0: I'm not talking about amnesty. I'm just talking about amnesty. That's what you're saying. And that's exactly what the bill that she is pushing is calling for. Let's not forget. It is called the Dignidad Act. It's dignity in Spanish because, you know, nothing screams American laws more than ones that are written in Spanish. The title of the entire thing is in Spanish. And she's like, I just think these people should just be allowed to just be here and have a great life and what? Leech off the American taxpayer, enjoy all of the fruits of our labors, enjoy the fact that the resources that they are taking up could be going to an American. Like, what are we doing? What are we doing here? President Trump got elected to get these people the hell out of our country. And no, not just the ones that committed the violent crimes or just the ones that committed the sex crimes, all of them. Because every single one of them that are here puts us at more risk that there are ones who came here, violated the law, are already a criminal, and then they don't commit a crime until they commit a crime. And by that point, it's too late. They can have a clean criminal record or a record that we don't know of when they get here. That doesn't mean that they won't commit a crime here, another crime on top of the crime of already coming here illegally. That is what the American people voted for when they voted for Donald J. Trump in November of 2024. I don't understand. Like, just run as a Democrat already, okay? And I'm not going to be lectured by someone who has a thick Hispanic accent telling President Trump what Americans want. the audacity of these people is just beyond absurdity. Just join the Democrats already. We all know you already are one. And by the way, for what it's worth, my last name, Gonzalez, because everyone likes to say that, everyone, including, like, there are a lot of Indians who are saying horribly racist things to me. They always bring up my last name and tell me that I love illegals and tell me that I'm part of the cartel or whatever, when it's like, actually, I have a very clear track record of, like, hating illegals and illegal immigration, and I want mass deportations and I want everybody gone. I'll just say, as someone with the last name Gonzalez, I am not upset about any of the mass deportations. I want them all the hell out of my country. I hope that that's clear. Make sure to smash the like button and comment. It'll help us in the algorithm, which we all know is stacked against us because you're not allowed to speak truth sometimes in certain places. 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All right. Also, if you want to subscribe to Blaze TV, we've got a lot more stuff over there. 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
6: Going on these days. A lot of fraud. It's seemingly everywhere you turn, there is more fraud. And when it comes to, types of fraud that, like, I get it, the people who are committing fraud who are already American citizens and they were born here, they're already here. They're like, there's a certain point where, or there's a certain amount of it. You're like, well, we got to find it. We got to root it out. But like, you have to factor that in because you just can't do anything about them. But it's the fraud that's coming from people who shouldn't even be here that pissed me off even more, because it's like at a certain point you have to say we're doing it to ourselves. Obviously, I've done a lot of work on the H-1B fraud that's happening, because it's just full of fraud. And it's so funny. It's not funny, but every time I talk to the Inspector General's office, They're like, holy cow, this is an avalanche. I'm like, I told you guys you were opening Pandora's box and you're going to be horrified at what you saw. So it just, to me, it's like there's probably more fraud than not in what I'm seeing, in what I'm uncovering, in what people are sending me. We should just shut it down. They're not sending their best and brightest. They're coming to rip us off. And unfortunately, I wish I could tell you it was just the H-1B program that they were coming to rip us off and use us and abuse us. It's just that program. And if we just got rid of that program, it would prevent it from happening. No, actually, it's happening everywhere when it comes to people coming into this country to steal, loot, and take. Let me give you this headline. Travis Kelce falls victim to $35 million Ponzi scheme run by illegal immigrant from India. Now, the story is kind of insane when you read the details of it. It was the mastermind of it was a guy by the name of Siddharth Jawahar. And he was here in the country illegally, and he was using all of his influence to try and rip people off. So he would, like, you know, go get an investor, give him a bunch of money, and then he would invest some, but not all. And then he'd use the rest to, like, fund his lavish lifestyle. So he was just sentenced to 11 years in prison for his crimes and ordered to pay $31 million, a little over $31 million in restitution to victims. Let me give you some of this from the press release. Jawahar ran a Texas-based investment company. Why does that, like, it's like, I mean, of course he was in Texas. They all are. A Texas-based investment company called SwiftArk Capital LLC. In 2015, he began investing client funds in a single investment, Philip Morris Pakistan. It's like a Pakistan Philip Morris entity. Eventually, 99% of client funds were consolidated into Philip Morris Pakistan. When the value of PMP declined, Jawahar did not tell investors and falsely claimed that his investors were making profits. Investors were falsely led to believe that he'd invested their money in a specific company or companies, but he never made the promised investments. From about July 2016 through December 2023, Jawahar took in more than $35 million from SwiftArk investors, but only invested about $10 million. He used the money from new investors, as I was mentioning before, to repay older investors. And then he was, like, flying on private jets. He was staying at luxury hotels. He had a luxury apartment in Austin. More on that later. And New York City, memberships at multiple private clubs across the country, spending sprees at clothing stores and expensive outings at fancy restaurants. And this is where, like, it's more insane. After he got indicted, Jawahar tried to obstruct justice by trying to coach a victim into giving a favorable statement to the FBI, lying about his immigration status and finances, and trying to get his sister to remotely wipe his iPhone to hide evidence. It gets even crazier than that, but it's kind of beside the point. So Travis Kelce was one of his many high profile victims. We don't know how much he lost. We barely know that it was Travis Kelce because the DA's office was like, well, we protect victims, and he was a victim of this. So we're not going to get into the details. But I will say, you're like, okay, well, how did he get here? Because you say that he's illegal, but you'll notice the name Siddharth Jawahar probably ain't coming from Mexico. So what did he's not walking here from India, is my point. How did he get here in the country? Well, it's not 100% clear, but according to a court document, Jawahar has been living in the United States without legal status since 2005. And that becomes more interesting because some people have pointed out online, there is someone by that same name who started at UT Austin in 2005, and he ended up having a luxury apartment in Austin, Texas. His investment company was based in Texas, so he was here. I don't know how many Siddharth Jawahars we have here. I would hope not very many, but for some reason, the last semester was in 2012, which I'm just going to go ahead and say, if you're here, I would presume, on a student visa. So if you're coming here on a student visa and you're staying past your student visa, we're probably not sending the best and the brightest if you come in 2005 and your last semester is 2012. Like, I'm going to expect that you're going to do it in less time. I graduated in 3.5 years. So I'm just going to say, if it took you that long, what, 7 years? I don't think you should be here on a student visa. I think that spot should be given to someone who can graduate in less than 7 years. 4 at maximum. Oh, and one other thing. I would just like to, I'm just going to leave this right here. Siddharth Jawahar posing with Bill Clinton, who says Bill Clinton's charm is inescapable. Got to wonder what happened after that moment. Like, are you gay for Bill Clinton? I don't know. The world may never know. But speaking of being gay, don't drop the soap. Anyway, we'll be right back.

0: Hillary Rodham Clinton just published an op-ed focused on yours truly.
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11: Would arise and that we could just all come to the table on really basic things like, I don't know, breast cancer research, right? Like we can all say, okay, cancer is bad. And we should make sure that we are trying to do our best to get rid of it, to find better treatments. Like, we should be working on this because cancer sucks. Cancer sucks. Like, that should be a thing that we can all agree on and all move on with. But unfortunately, there is a Democrat who took the hardline stance that trying to stop people from dying from breast cancer is too elitist for him. He doesn't support it. And it's a familiar name, sadly, because now I have to say it again. Abdul Rahman Mohammed El-Sayed, the Democrat Senate nominee in Michigan. He railed against disturbing funding for breast cancer research because the disease affects people with, quote, social power and privilege. You couldn't make this up if you tried. By the way, he denounced the Pink Ribbon Lobby in an essay published during Breast Cancer Awareness Month. So he really, really hates trying to solve and eliminate breast cancer. He really hates it. So what happened, the story goes, that he wrote this essay in 2012 complaining about the funding that breast cancer research gets, obviously. And he said that it's diverting federal funding away from studying other serious diseases. This so-called pink ribbon lobby, he says, has convinced everyone that they're going to die from breast cancer. You know, not everyone is going to die. I don't think they ever said anything like that, but it's a problem in this country. Can we just agree to that, Abdul? Can we just agree that no one should die from breast cancer? Can we agree that we want less deaths from cancer? No, actually, because according to him, breast cancer is a disease that affects people with social power and privilege only, I guess. I don't know. Is this like this is like COVID, when it could attack you when you were standing up, but not when you were sitting down at a restaurant? I guess breast cancer is the same way. It only seeks out people with power and privilege. It only goes to the rich women, and the poor women, no. And you know, actually, it really boggles the mind, because what he should be thinking of when he thinks of social power and privilege are the poor women who happen to be diagnosed with breast cancer and can't afford treatment. Or the poor women who don't go to the doctor and get their mammogram and end up having breast cancer. Like, this actually, you could make the argument that this would affect poor women who are not elitist, who do not have social power and privilege. It affects them more heavily because they don't have, you know, the resources to constantly, like, for instance, you know, get a full body scan or all of these things that elitist women would have access to. So apparently, Abdul's retarded. And he also is, you know, another one of those political characters. It's just, I would like to say that it's the gift that keeps on giving, but it's not really a gift at all, because if he wins, which he has like a chance to, then you have to deal with him creating policy for this country, and that would be terrible. And so when you think that you've seen all of the receipts, there's just more and more and more and more and more. Like when he ran for governor in 2018 in the state of Michigan and said this crazy shit.
1: We as a country, I believe, owe it to the world to open our doors, and we're better because of it, right? I've never met an immigrant in my life who didn't want what's best for their family and what's best for our country.
11: Oh, okay. That's kind of weird, because like, I don't think that the immigrants that are coming in and American women and killing American people and drunk driving and causing accidents and injuring Americans. I mean, I could go on, but obviously, they're all over the place. They're everywhere. They are everywhere. Open your eyes, I guess. But it's not the crazy shit he says that's really a thorn in the side of his campaign. I mean, it is, but there are multiple thorns. One of which is, of course, his association with his little bestie boy, the radical commie Hassan Piker. And he's been doing kind of a terrible job of trying to distance himself from his BFF. He's not wearing the friendship necklace anymore, which is sad for Hassan Piker. Hassan's like, but I'm wearing the one that says best, and you stop wearing the one that says friends. And that makes me feel bad. But El Sayed, he's got a campaign to win, and he realizes that Hassan Piker is crazy. Now, Abdul is also crazy, but that won't win him an election. So he's in his distancing of his BFF and breaking his heart. He says, nobody cares about me campaigning with Hassan Piker.
3: But you need to shift more to the middle, do you think, as in this general election, even, you know, disavowing Hassan Piker and shifting to the middle?
12: This conversation is so far removed from what people are talking about. Every day in Michigan, people sit at their kitchen tables and ask, how am I going to make this work next month? That's not a middle, right, left issue. That's a basic affordability issue.
13: So care about
12: standing up to corporations, taking on the power of those corporations to pick your pocket, to buy off politicians. Those are issues everybody cares about. And that's what I'm talking about.
13: And but people care about what Hassan Piker was campaigning
12: with. They really don't care about that.
13: Well, they've been asking.
12: They really do.
11: They actually really do. Like, everyone keeps bringing it up, including reporters, because people really do care about it. People don't keep bringing up things they really don't care about, including CNN, who would love nothing more than to run cover for a Democrat. And they still feel like they have to bring it up because the guy has said some of the most disgusting, vile comments about this country, including that America deserved 9/11. And then instead of apologizing, he doubled down and went on to say America is actually worse than Al-Qaeda, a terrorist organization.
14: Said that America is the top dog in terrorism.
15: Yes.
14: Do you think America then is worse than Al-Qaeda?
15: Pound for pound, as far as the number of deaths, yes, we have caused tremendous terror all around the world. I think that that is not only terror that we are waging, on regular civilians in nations in the periphery, but it's also having consequences on ourselves. It's having dramatic consequences on the home front.
11: It's troubling to enough people that people keep constantly trying to ask you these questions, Hassan. I don't know. I think people care. And people wonder why, after comments like this, where, you know, Abdul El Sayed's best friend simps harder for terrorists than he does for America, the mainstream media wonders. They're like, we can't figure it out. We cannot noodle this out. So we had 9/11, and that was 25 years ago. And if we're being honest, the true victims of that were really the Muslims. They were the victims of 9/11. And so we had 9/11 25 years ago, and now we have this weird commie mayor, and now the call to prayer is happening in certain cities in America on the loudspeakers where you can't escape it. And now all these real crazy things are happening. And now all these America haters who are also Muslim happen to be running for leadership seats at the same time that you have all of these radical imams who are giving these, sermons, these services, talking about how they want to infiltrate and conquer. And that if you're an infidel, sorry, you got to submit or die. The mainstream, they can't noodle it out. Despite all of these things happening, all of these things occurring, why America might be just a little hesitant, just a little gun shy to elect a Muslim to the Senate. This is unbelievable. Dana Bash reacting to a new poll of people from Michigan who say they just don't like electing a Muslim is kind of a non-starter for them.
16: But to have respondents from this poll, 45% say they would not consider voting for a Muslim. First of all, it's just gross.
17: Right.
18: The Jewish number was...
16: It's 20%. Yeah. I mean, it's gross, but that is what gross. He's contending with. Mm-hmm. And good. Let's also say that a lot of what Mike Rogers is campaigning on, yes, is the economy, but he's also not so subtly talking about issues that Hassan Piker talked about 9/11 and so forth.
11: Okay, so Stephen, can you give me a screen grab of that breakdown that was at the very end? It's very interesting. I think it's actually very telling. So Michigan voters would not consider voting for the presidential candidate, who is Christian. There's only 7% of people who would not consider voting for the presidential candidate if they are Christian. Now, one could say, I'm going glass half full here, guys, because you could say that's like, who is the 7% who is saying, no, if you are a Christian, you are not going to be president. And because obviously this country was founded on Christian values. But I'm just saying, I think that that's actually very encouraging that the number is that low. Atheists, in fact, top that poll. 46% of Michigan voters would not consider voting for a presidential candidate who was atheist. I find that to be very interesting. I really don't disagree, but I find it to be very telling. Then Muslim is only 1% lower than atheist. Here's the thing, Dana. We don't trust them. There's been too many clips. In fact, I should email you some from my show that I play. Too many clips from these imams who are telling us what their plan is. They are telling us that they are going to infiltrate. They are telling us that they are going to bring in a bunch of teachers to be Muslim. They're going to write the history books to reflect what they wanted to reflect. And then they're going to become lawyers. And then they're going to become doctors. And then they have a very long-term plan, because the long-term plan requires them to take up all of these spots to become the majority. And then when they become majority, they can conquer. And then when they conquer, they're like, oh, that's just gross. Name me another religion that says that if you do not convert and submit to Allah, you die. There's like, the Christianity is not like that, right? Like, and it's when you look at the track record, at the history of all of these Muslim majority countries, it's the same thing. This is what they do. But Dana Bash in her ivory tower, never having to deal with any of that, because I'm sure she has security and all of the, and a gated community and all of this stuff, is like, that is gross. That is just gross. How would anyone ever think that? Well, because their ideology is incompatible with the West. Because why would we, like, that is so counterproductive to the entire reason why we exist, which is to be free. Do you think that you would be free under a Muslim president? Obviously, people have reservations because they have brains. Unfortunately, Dana Bash, not so much. So now I understand. Anyway, we'll be right back.
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11: Oh, we were just talking about Muslims. Speaking of Muslims, the Muslim commie mayor of New York City, Zohran Mamdani, he just keeps coming up with new and exciting ways to show what a hellhole it would be to actually live there. Like, my apologies to the people who live in New York. This, it sounds terrible. It sounds odd. Now, also, I'm like, well, you guys asked for it. Probably not you if you live in New York and you're watching this show, but you're counterparts, your neighbors, asked for it, apparently. And remember, his big promise was to fix things in the city. And even when he's, I guess, delivering on his promises, question mark, he's still showing how bad things are because he's on installing, like, you could not make this up if you tried. He is installing new public toilets because now there's a bathroom crisis in New York City. He's coming up with all these different crises in New York City you never thought actually existed, but they do under Muslim commie mayor Zohran Mamdani. He's going to solve the toilet crisis. New shiny public toilets all across the city that cost $235,000 each to offer relief for the New York City bathroom crisis. And then I love at the behind him, It shows, it says, free restroom. Is it, oh, and it's men and women. Uh-oh. They didn't include the 88,000 more genders on that. That is not, that is actually transphobic. I hope all of the trans people inform him that they can no longer support him. So he is delivering 17 of these toilets at $235,000 each of your taxpayer money, New York City, is being spent on this $4 million. So New Yorkers have a place to shit. That's crazy. But just when you think that it's like, I'm not even done. That's not even where I was going to go with this. That's not even the craziest part. Just like everything in communist New York City, there's like, there's a catch. And what Zohran Mamdani wants to do is he's regulating how long you're in the shitter. You can't stay there forever, okay? You can't set up shop there. It can't be your home. You have a strict 10-minute time limit on these toilets.
0: What are they going to do if you go past it?
11: Okay, well, I think I have an answer for you. So they do give you warnings, as you can see from this diagram. They give you warnings at the 5-minute mark and at the 8-minute mark, and they're like... I just can't. Can you imagine? You're like trying to take a dookie in the middle of New York City and you have the toilet yelling at you to hurry up. You have at 8 minutes. It's like, shit or get off the can. Get out of here. Someone else needs to take a dump. And also, I have your answer, Stephen. If you do, as you mentioned, it's a great question. What happens if you run out of time? Well, I have the answer to that.
21: What happens if you run out of time? Does it just, can you reset the clock if you're in a bad situation?
22: I'll call you.
23: Yeah, I think balancing privately, publicly accessible private space and misuse is always, it's a balance. So if there is a need for more time, unfortunately, there is not a way to extend.
11: So it literally just opens the doors on you. Okay, so I can imagine. I mean, I've seen some of the food carts that are in New York City. I've seen, some suspicious looking meats that are sold on the food carts in New York City. Some of them, I'm sure they're great. Some of them, rather suspicious. So imagine, you can imagine the problems that people would run into. You're like, you're doing your best over there in the stall. You're trying your best. The toilet's yelling at you to hurry the fuck up. And you're like, I'm trying. Do you think that I enjoy pooping in a New York City public restroom? Do you really think I enjoy just pooping in where everyone can hear I'm doing my best? And then at 8 minutes, it's like, alert, alert. We're about to open the doors in 2 minutes. Better wipe and get up. And you're like, I'm trying. And then all of a sudden, the doors just open on you with no pants on, trying to finish up your business. That, my friends, is a perfect representation of what life is like under a communist mayor. And I have news for New York City. It only gets worse from here. The public toilets exposing you with your pants down at your ankles, it's actually probably going to be the least of your worries by the time that he is done with his tenure. I hate to be the bad guy. Actually, I'm not the bad guy. I hate to be the bearer of bad news, but that's just how it's going to go. So if you're conservative, while you can. Now, Texas is full, but I'm sure you can find a place to go. Anyway, as a reminder, I will not be here tomorrow. We have reserved that day for another H-1B investigation. If you caught one of the other shows this week, we've got three that we are finalizing tomorrow. So we should be getting some really great content out for you soon. Make sure that you go over to our second YouTube channel at Sarah Gonzalez Texas TX, and we will see you guys on Monday. Great weekend.
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7: Good morning, American. It's Friday.
22: Yes. Hello. I am Pat Gray, although some people call me the Space Cowboy. Some call me the Gangster of Love. Some people call me Maurice. I guess that's because I speak of the pompous of love, but I've never really understood that. Where do you get Maurice out of Pat? How does that work? But
25: that's kind of stupid.
22: Yeah, it seems silly, doesn't
25: it? Yeah.
22: It really does.
26: You're the one that speaks to the pompous.
22: And I guess that explains it.
26: Yeah.
22: It's the pompous of love thing.
26: Yeah.
22: Yeah. Dang it. You know, he just made up that word, supposedly?
25: Yeah, I learned doesn't that on really, Pat Gray Unleashed.
22: Yeah, it doesn't mean anything. Pompous. I don't know
26: like
22: that
26: it means something.
22: I know it does.
26: Well, for sure, it equals Pat. We know that.
22: So this weekend, you got some football action again.
26: Absolutely.
22: What a great weekend last was. Last weekend was phenomenal with a lot of great games. You know, Ohio State, Texas, incredible. Just incredible. Fantastic. That they came back and won that thing, down 20 points in the fourth quarter. And Texas wins 24-23 over Ohio State. Ranked number one in the country now, right?
26: Yes.
22: Yes.
26: Yes.
22: Meanwhile, the 11th ranked BYU Cougars take on Colorado State over the weekend. Who does Missouri have?
26: Don't even. It's going to be a tough game. I'm surprised it's not at the primetime game Saturday night against Troy.
22: Oh, yeah. Wow. When Missouri and Troy get together on the football field. As you know, you can throw out all the records.
26: Yeah, absolutely.
22: There probably aren't any records, but if there were, you could throw them out. You'd put them right in the garbage.
26: That's correct.
22: And Nebraska has who? Are they into their tough Big Ten schedule yet?
25: That'll be next week.
22: Okay.
26: Yeah, we start SEC next week, too. That's not good.
22: Who do you have this week?
25: It's none of your business. Don't even...
26: The Fighting Hawks.
25: North Dakota.
22: North Dakota.
25: Didn't Carson Wentz? He went to North Dakota State. It's not even the Carson Wentz school.
26: I will say this. They're undefeated, even though they're unranked.
22: North Dakota's good.
26: Even though they're unranked.
22: They're not ranked in the FCS?
26: And Nebraska is not.
22: Are you sure?
26: Unranked. I don't know that.
22: No, they're ranked in the
26: FCS.
22: They're
26: not ranked in the
22: FCS. I think they're top five, maybe top ten.
26: That's possible, yeah.
25: Yeah, let's see here.
22: North Dakota State,
26: I'm talking about the real rankings.
22: Yeah, right. But North Dakota State is in the FBS now.
26: Yeah.
22: They moved up.
25: Yeah, North Dakota is 3-0 and number 6.
22: Yeah.
25: Oh, boy.
22: Yeah. So they're
25: this will be a test.
22: Good football team.
26: Yeah, they are. They're not bad.
22: Good team.
25: Husker fans don't say anything bad about any other team, bro. Mm-hmm. We take nothing for granted.
22: Yeah. Last week, number two ranked in FCS, South Dakota State played somebody. Gave them a really good game. I forget who it was, though. But I think it was a Big 12 school.
26: We got the Ole Miss LSU game Saturday night, though. That's going to be the monster.
22: Ole Miss LSU. Yeah, what are they, 6th and 7th?
26: Lane Kiffin comes into Ole Miss.
22: That's going to be fun.
26: Yes.
22: Oh, they love him.
26: Yes.
22: At Ole Miss.
26: Yes, they do. Yes, they do.
22: They were so pleased the way he left.
26: They're already telling the students, don't be wearing any LSU stuff in the student section. You're not getting in.
22: Did they tell him that?
26: Yeah.
25: This is America. Stop.
22: Right. Right.
25: Get out of my face.
26: He didn't say you couldn't wear your LSU stuff. You're just not sitting in the student section, okay?
25: I have a ticket that I bought.
22: Yeah.
26: Yeah, you don't buy the student tickets. They give them to you.
22: I don't think so.
25: Yeah, that's not at any school I'm familiar with.
26: Heck really? Yeah, they do.
22: No. You got to pay for them.
26: No.
22: You get out of here.
26: Shut you don't.
22: Up. Yeah, you do.
26: No, you don't.
22: Okay.
25: Wait, are you talking about at LSU?
26: I'm talking about as student sections.
22: We got to hear from somebody who has tickets in a student section.
25: I paid for them all through my 4 years at Nebraska.
22: You got to pay for those.
26: Okay.
22: I think they come at a discounted rate.
25: Yes.
22: Because you're a student. But I don't think you get them for free.
26: In the section? In the student section?
22: Yeah.
26: Yeah.
22: No.
26: You're
22: no.
26: Paying for those.
22: Mm-mm. Yeah,
26: you're
22: you are.
26: Paying for those.
22: Yes, you are.
25: Maybe at Mizzou, but at other schools.
26: Well, I didn't pay for tickets going for Missouri games, but that's a different story.
22: Well, you weren't a student. I mean, you were, what were you, in your late 80s already by then?
1: Yeah.
22: Yeah. I mean,
1: I think they give you the senior discounts. Yeah. Grandpa, get in.
22: Maybe that's what
1: that's
22: happened.
1: Okay.
22: Yeah.
1: Let him in.
26: Yeah, maybe that was it.
22: And he just tricked maybe himself. That was well, it. I just got the student discount. They think I'm a student here. No.
26: Yeah, that was it.
22: No.
1: It's the senior citizens. Like, oh, here he comes.
25: Let's see.
1: Just like Grandpa.
25: It appears that Central Michigan gives them away for free. UCLA gives them away for free.
22: Wow.
25: Other than that...
22: there's two schools that give them away for free.
25: Yeah.
22: Otherwise, you pay for your student tickets.
25: The cursory
22: nobody's
25: search.
22: Got... I mean, that's... At BYU, I don't know how many... 5,000? Probably? 10,000? I don't know.
1: What's your profit on all that?
22: It's a ton of people. Yeah. You're not going to give that away for free.
1: But it's just high school?
26: In the student section? Yes, you are.
22: No. Well, it's Central Michigan and UCLA. Okay.
1: Is that why you had all the Punjabis that... At the Longhorn game?
26: Yeah, that's
22: they all
26: right.
22: Pay.
1: Okay.
22: They're
1: oh,
22: paying
1: they all paid?
22: Customers.
1: Oh, okay.
22: They're all paid customers. So shut up about it. All right? It's part of our diversity. It's a great country
1: right.
22: that allows
1: you.
22: It to be overrun right. by
1: thank
22: anybody
1: you.
22: Who wants to overrun
26: I did see a video
22: us.
26: Last yes. night from a couple of the people that were there saying that calling them out like that is definitely racist and un-American.
22: Yeah? Who said that?
26: A couple of the people that were in the section.
1: Yeah, a couple of Punjabis.
26: Yeah.
1: Okay. That went to CNN.
22: Hmm.
25: Yeah, I think we've actually got some interesting clips today. I think they're mostly in overtime now that I look. But I got a lot to discuss. Plano, Texas.
22: Yeah. Jeez. I mean.
26: I know. I know.
22: I told you there were many in British Columbia. In Victoria, British Columbia, at the Costco, it was filled with people who were at one time from India.
26: Right.
22: But now they're not.
26: They're not.
1: I don't know why you had to go there. You just go to Keller Sam's Club.
22: I know. Well,
1: Keller Sam's Club.
22: We've already made that point that Texas has been.
26: Yeah, this area in particular, but Texas overall has quite a number of people from other countries.
22: But again... How dare you even bring it up?
26: Right. We're not supposed
22: How
26: to notice.
22: Dare you?
26: We're not supposed to
22: What is
26: notice.
22: The matter with you? What kind of hater, xenophobe, racist
26: Correct.
22: Are you?
26: Correct.
22: Wow.
25: Mm-hmm.
22: You make me sick
1: Thank
22: at
1: you.
22: My stomach.
1: Someone had to say it.
22: Had to be said, didn't it? Had to be said. Because how dare you notice?
26: That's right.
25: West Bengal Plano. I think we should start calling it.
22: Yeah. All right. Well, Plano's got a couple issues, don't they?
26: Yes, they do.
22: They've got the Epic City.
1: Yeah.
22: They've got, West Bengal.
26: Mumbai West.
22: Mumbai

0: Okay. I do not.
1: Yeah, wait, let's go with
2: personally. I haven't even seen what you're talking about.
3: No, I haven't. No.
0: You haven't noticed?
1: No, I don't see color.
2: I have not.
0: Good.
3: I've not seen the nasty ass feet. Well, the sandals.
0: If you are, easy. If you are, if you're troubled by, in fact, if you haven't noticed. Aren't you a racist? Because we're not supposed to be colorblind. So,
2: but
0: I don't know what you're supposed to do.
3: We're supposed to celebrate diversity, Pat.
0: Yeah. Yes.
3: Celebrate diversity.
0: Yes.
3: So when you go to the gym, like Steve Dace and Todd went, and you go, hey, man, can you please put your stuff back? I do not speak English. What the hell?
2: I don't
3: know. No, put your stuff English. Back. No. Okay.
2: I did have an Uber driver the other day that did not speak any English.
0: Yeah.
2: Zero English, man.
0: From Wait. Where?
3: Yeah, well,
2: he was from somewhere in Europe.
0: Okay.
2: Yeah.
0: Like Norway.
2: He did not speak
0: English. I don't care. I don't want Norwegians overrunning America.
3: It was Norway.
0: Fortunately, there's not enough of them to do that. So I'm not really worried about that. But if they did, I'd have a problem with it. Get out. Yes. Come here legally. But, you know, in decent numbers so that we're not overwhelmed.
2: He had his big iPad with the GPS map telling him in his language where to go.
0: And he spoke zero English?
2: Zero English.
0: Didn't even say, hi, how you doing?
2: He just, well,
0: none of that.
2: Not at all.
3: Or the nod. Oh, I like that Uber driver. He gets 5 stars just for the nod.
0: That's
4: fun. Here are some fun stats. I came up on my feed there on the old internets yesterday. If you go back to 1970... the white population of the United States was 88%. The percentage of immigrants who were on welfare was at 6%.
0: Okay.
4: In 2020, the white population of the U.S. was 62%. The immigrant welfare percentage, 59%.
0: So it only went from 6% to 59% immigrants on welfare.
4: And these are two separate columns. They was just a part of this thing that I printed up. Today, we have 56% of the United States population is white. Immigration percentage of immigrants on welfare, 61%. So I don't want to hear that they come here to work hard and find a better life. They're also here to suck on our government teat. Stop.
2: Well, yeah, they're trying to stop that. Once again, a program that Donald Trump is trying to stop being sued. That's the Mondami clip that was sent in today. He's talking about suing Donald Trump about a welfare act that's supposed to take place, start today, September 18th. And they're suing Trump because he's cutting people off of welfare.
0: Yeah, let's see that.
2: It's pretty incredible.
0: This is cut 9.
5: Drastic and unlawful changes to our country's public charge rule, a rule that makes it possible for someone to be denied immigration status based on the likelihood of their need for public benefits.
2: Oh, no.
5: Set to go into effect this coming Friday, September 18th, the new public charge rule expands the list of public benefits that might count against green card or visa applicants. If you are a citizen or an individual seeking humanitarian relief like asylum, these changes will not affect you.
2: Oh, okay.
5: So the new federal public charge rule not only sweeps aside more than a century of established law, it is intentionally vague as a means of creating uncertainty and fear to isolate immigrant New Yorkers, to force them to make an impossible choice between meeting their own basic needs and continuing to live in the city that they love. Make no mistake, this is an undisguised effort to strip New Yorkers of the services they rely on. The public benefits they are entitled to.
2: They're
5: families,
2: entitled to them.
5: Including those with children who are U.S. citizens, have already begun to forego essential services like SNAP, Medicaid, and affordable housing out of the fear that if they use these programs, immigration officers could use it as justification to deny them a future in our country.
0: What good.
5: The toll of this new rule cannot be overstated. Geez. It is estimated that up to 4 million people from across the country could unenroll from their health care alone, including 1.8 million children. None of this is abstract.
2: It's not abstract, but it's estimated.
5: People could die.
0: Mm-hmm.
5: As a result
4: people
5: of these changes,
4: okay,
5: the rate of premature mortality in immigrant communities in New York City could increase by up to 10.6% within just the next 5 years.
4: A lot of qualifiers.
5: The data is clear.
2: Yeah, the data is clear.
0: The data is clear, but no, it isn't. He's estimating.
2: I
0: can't take it. I can't take it with this guy.
2: That isn't clear at all.
0: So we're supposed to just not even worry about it. Just let him.
2: Yes.
0: Let him take, and we'll just continue to give. And it doesn't matter if they need it. It doesn't. We shouldn't even look into it.

0: it. We should don't even look at it.
1: Well, but even, I mean, even, yes, that's true.
0: Just keep supplying.
1: That's true. But if you, they're mad because if the immigration, if you come to this country and you say, I'm just here. You just have to pay me to be here.
0: Mm-hmm.
1: And Donald Trump wants to say no.
0: No.
1: That's wrong.
0: Yeah, you can't do that.
1: Okay.
0: You can't
1: and
0: do
1: he's,
0: that.
1: And we don't need to hear it, but he's taken Chicago, Seattle, San Francisco, and a couple other counties are all suing Trump for this.
2: Mm. And then you know what's going to happen.
0: Mm.
2: Stupid-ass judge is going to be like, yep.
1: And I'm waiting to hear today there may be a judge that puts a stay on the act or something so that they continue the benefits.
0: I bet they do.
1: I bet they do as too.
0: That's going to happen.
1: Yeah.
0: You could almost take it to the bank.
1: I know.
0: As they can. So, jeez. I don't know.
1: It's pretty
0: Again,
1: amazing.
0: There's no other country on earth that does this.
1: No, there
0: people.
1: Is not.
0: They just indiscriminately, come on in. We'll take care of your every need and want. All of it. Doesn't matter where you're from, what you're doing here. We don't even care. All right? We can't even ask you what you're doing here.
1: Oh, Pat, the data is clear. It's estimated 10 million people are going to die.
0: Yeah. Yeah, it's clear. It's clear we're estimating. What? Okay. All right. Where did you get that estimate?
1: Yeah.
0: And why is it so clear?
1: Yeah.
0: How do we know that's not absolutely bogus?
1: Because it probably is.
0: Like the number they threw out for abortion proponents back in the 70s. Yeah, yeah. 10,000 women a year die in back alley abortions.
1: That is clear.
0: Absolute nonsense.
1: Oh.
0: Somebody just came up with it, pulled it out of their rectal cavity, and that was the fact from then on.
1: Yep.
0: Well, 10,000 women a year die in back alley abortions. We can't allow that to happen anymore. We must legalize it and put a stop to that carnage. Okay. And, you know, here's another fact that is tossed out all the time. 500 million straws per day going into the ocean.
1: Right.
0: Okay. Where'd that come from? A 9-year-old who called a couple of people. They had no idea what they were talking about. He cited it in a report he did. And so news just ran with it.
1: Oh, look, there it is.
0: No, yeah, look at that. 500 million straws a day. No wonder turtles are dying all
1: Data's
0: over the
1: clear.
0: World. Data's clear. So we estimated that, and it's clear.
2: Yeah.
0: Except it's not.
2: Straws could have a negative effect.
0: Right. They might go right up turtles' noses. It's probably happened once. If turtles...

0: pretty.
1: How many straws do you think they got floating around in the third world?
0: Oh, billions by now. Because it's 500 million a day, they all wind up in the third world. All of them.
2: Wait.
0: Yeah, they just float that way because of the jet stream.
2: The garbage island.
3: Garbage island.
1: Oh, yeah,
0: don't forget about garbage island. The plastic that is 2.5 times larger than the size of Texas.
3: Texas?
2: It's floating away.
0: It's floating out there in the Pacific.
2: Yeah.
4: We were supposed to believe that.
0: The Great Pacific
4: garbage patch.
0: Garbage patch.
4: Huh? Yep. We were supposed to believe that.
2: Sir, right? There's a garbage island floating away, destroying.
4: People have actually gone out to try to find it.
0: Oh, multiple times.
4: Now, here's the thing. We have satellites orbiting the globe.
0: Yeah.
4: No one's ever seen that.
3: It's a cloak mechanism.
4: It's a cloaking device.
3: Yeah, it's a cloaking mechanism.
1: I think it was Vox. Yeah. It was some left leaning website that went out there, and they were very disappointed that they couldn't find it.
4: Yeah, they were pissed.
3: And then what they find is just little patches of trash that I think they throw in the water.
4: Do it themselves? That's very possible.
3: And they're like, "Oh, look, we found a piece of it. Broke off.
0: Yeah, it broke off and floated over here.
1: I'm finding that. I'm gonna repost that if I can locate it, because it's such a joke.
0: Ugh, so incredible. And now you don't even hear about it because people realize
1: it's a hoax.
4: It's not real.
1: Yeah. Oh, look at this. While I'm looking for it in the old archives, I find an NBC News story that says, on the Great Pacific Garbage Patch, scientists find a surprise. Coastal life. So scientists have documented more than 40 coastal species clinging to plastic trash, including mussels, barnacles, and shrimp-like. So they're saying it actually supports life.
0: Yeah, so it's a good thing now. Now it's a good thing?
1: Yep.
0: All right.
1: That's fun.
0: If they could just find it, I'm sure it would be a good thing.
4: Absolutely.
0: They can't seem to. That's
1: the thing. Look, we can't find the garbage patch, but we need to spin this somehow.
0: Well, it's only the size of Alaska, so, which is, by the way.
1: Slate.com.
4: Slate.
1: Here is the headline from far left slate.com. There is no island of trash in the Pacific, but the cause of clean oceans needed a good story. Our warming planet could use another.
0: Wow. Oh, my. They even admitted.
1: I'll post this.
0: Oh, that's awesome. That's awesome. I did remember it was, I thought it was Salon or Slate, or I knew it was a left wing publication, and they debunked it. Yeah. It's pretty amazing.
1: Well, they went out there with video cameras thinking, we're going to make this documentary about this garbage patch. Mm-hmm. It's going to be awesome. And they got out there like, yeah, we just can't find it.
0: It's going to shock the world.
1: Shock the world.
0: And it did, because it's not there. So, priceless. It's just priceless. And then they just don't report it.
4: Right. That's the thing.
0: Yeah.
4: We just forget about it.
0: Yeah. It's like the global warming nonsense. Anything that doesn't fit the agenda, anything that doesn't cause hysteria, they just ignore. Totally and completely. Like, no hurricanes this year, for instance. How about that? No hurricanes in the Pacific have formed. Huh. You would think that'd be newsworthy. Since we heard from Al Gore that they're going to be much more intense and much more frequent than they were back in 2005. Now they rarely happen. I mean, I'm sure we'll still get our share.
4: Yeah, there was a storm out there, too, that was looking like it was going to form. It was, I think it did reach tropical storm status, and then it just fell apart.
0: Which is awesome.
4: Yeah, which is absolutely
1: awesome.
4: But you
1: know what happened was, it as it was gathering strength, it found a garbage patch and broke it up.
4: So
1: it just fell apart.
4: So the Great Pacific Garbage Patch is in the Atlantic?
1: Yeah. It saved the day.
4: Okay.
1: It's that awesome.
0: It switched oceans.
4: Okay.
0: Well, no wonder they can't find it. It's not in the Pacific anymore.
4: Right.
0: You need to look in the Atlantic.
1: Oh, it was.
0: Dummies.
1: We just said Salon. Vice did the same thing.
4: That's what I was thinking.
0: Oh, did they?
4: Yeah.
0: Oh, nice.
1: Oh, and that link is no longer found at vice.com.
0: That's so great.
1: They took it down because that was the people that I said went out there with the express purpose of making this propaganda documentary. And they said, there's nothing here.
0: Well, do you remember there was a kid, not a kid, he was like a young adult, like 21, 22. He invented a thing that could gather it all up.
4: Yeah.
0: And he'd capture it, and then they'd clean it. Remember that?
4: Yes, and I think
0: but
4: I think
0: they couldn't find it, so he couldn't use it.
4: That was for the patch, and he and then now they use it other places to collect.
0: Yeah,
4: you know,
0: I mean, there's definitely pollution in the ocean.
4: Yes, but there was no patch.
0: Right,
4: right.
0: Oh boy! All right, turning our attention to the midterms that are coming up and the things that are going on in, say, Michigan, for instance, with Abdul El-Sayed and his Hassan Piker situation, that continues to follow him because he used the guy multiple times. He now, to El-Sayed, Hassan Piker is just a streamer from California that nobody buys because we saw you with him multiple times in your campaign.
4: All buddy-buddy picks.
0: But is this from, when is this from, the talking about American
1: Terror? I
0: don't know.
1: I feel like it was a while back. I'm not positive on this, but yeah, this is Hassan
0: Piker. Here's an example of Hassan Piker and the way he feels about America.
5: Said that America is the top dog in terrorism.
6: Yes.
5: Do you think America then is worse than Al-Qaeda?
6: Pound for pound, as far as the number of deaths, yes, we have caused tremendous terror all around the world.
1: Yeah, that guy is.
6: I think that that is not only terror that we are waging on regular civilians in nations in the periphery, but it's also having consequences on ourselves. It's having dramatic consequences on the home front.
0: Why does this guy live here? Why are
4: That's
0: you here?
4: That's a good question.
0: You hate
4: That's a great question.
0: America and Americans. Why are you here?
4: And just as a side note, I think a lot of people hate you back.
0: Yeah.
4: So,
0: yeah.
4: Go ahead and leave.
0: Right. I mean, go to one of these wonderful Muslim, you're Muslim, go you're to Muslim. A Muslim country and enjoy your freedom and the wonders
4: your
0: of
4: Muslim
0: what they
4: ability.
0: Can provide. Yeah.
1: So that's the guy walking hand in hand with Abdul El-Sayed in Michigan.
0: And speaking of him, here's some of his garbage on American healthcare and the racism from American healthcare.
7: How the legacy of slavery in the United States has impacted or kind of shaped our current for-profit healthcare system.
1: Slavery and healthcare.
8: Oh, profoundly.
0: Profoundly.
1: Here we go. Buckle up.
8: My friend Heather McGee wrote a fantastic book called The Sum of Us. And in that book, she talks about how racism continues to flummox our capacity as a society to invest in collective public goods because... The zero sum nature of advocating against access to certain goods for Black people and to some extent Brown people is more powerful almost than the self interest of lower income white folks, particularly in legacy Confederacy states.
0: And
8: you look at that with Medicaid expansion, right, which was a pretty profound social experiment to that end. And you think about the 13 states that still have yet to expand Medicaid, which would mean literally an influx of federal dollars into those states to provide health care for everyone who met a particular income threshold, which includes both Black and Brown folks, but also low-income white folks. And those states still have not done that. And it implies, right? It tells the story of the way that racism interferes with our capacity to invest in global collective public goods.
0: What
8: and you know, you think about the end use cases that you will hear about Medicare for
0: global
8: All, if and when
0: collective
8: God willing,
0: public
8: passed,
0: goods,
8: inshallah, as we say in my tradition.
1: He got an inshallah in there. Did you hear
8: out,
1: that?
8: Right,
1: in my tradition,
8: what will happen is they will talk about Medicare as being a government handout for. Certain quote unquote types of people. They will use and bring back that Reagan-esque trope of the welfare queen. They'll talk about it as being unearned. They'll use examples of, you know, people who undocumented immigrants to this country.
1: He wanted to say,
8: well, you know, your healthcare monies are going to pay for those undocumented folks, which will be a deliberate racist attack. And so, you know, yes, it plays a major role. And even today, right, I just want you to think about...
0: And that's tied to slavery somehow?
8: Right, because in this country, we have a privatized,
4: so
8: partitioned health insurance system.
9: Listen to this.
8: The value of providing care, the reimbursement of providing care to different people's bodies differs based on how much money they make. And how much money they make because of structural racism differs based on the color of their skin. And so about 67% of black children in America are insured either through SCHIP or Medicaid, compared to about 35% of white children. And when you do the math, the fact that Medicaid reimburses at about half the rate as Medicare, when you do the math, it implies that we basically value in this country the body of a black child at about 85% the rate on average as the body of a white child. I want you to think about that, right?
1: Think about it.
8: Because what is healthcare except for caring for someone's body? And the differentiator here, right, maps directly to all of the structural racism, you know, that started with the transatlantic slave trade on through Jim Crow, through structural racism today.
1: Okay.
0: What a horrible country we have.
4: Yeah, isn't it? Terrible.
1: But boy, elect me to go and be your voice in Michigan, because I love this country so much.
0: Whew. It's unbelievable. Wow.
1: Now, I just thought that we were supposed to blame Big Pharma and all these insurance companies. I didn't realize that we had to go and blame the slave traders for our copays being so high.
4: Oh.
1: Now I'm really pissed.
4: I would ask, why do you live here?
0: Yeah, again, why are you here?
4: Why do you live here?
0: Why are you here? I mean, there's
4: everything you have came from this country.
0: Yeah. Right.
4: You graduated from the University of Michigan, and I think a couple others.
0: Yeah, I think you went to, didn't he go to Oxford or something?
4: He may, and a couple others, yeah.
0: Mm-hmm.
4: And everything because of his growing up here in the United States.
0: Mm-hmm.
4: Well, you know, if you're unhappy, go.
0: Beat it. Get out.
1: But, I mean, he's the product. He's the coming of age youth that have been raised to hate everything about this country.
0: Yeah.
1: And now they are at the age where they can run for office, run companies.
0: That's exactly right.
1: And here we are.
4: And on top of that, he's Muslim.
0: Mm-hmm.
4: On top of all that, he's Muslim.
1: But, yes, he is. That's
4: an issue.
1: He's immigrated here, or his parents immigrated here, I should say. And doesn't appear that because remember, we've talked about his sister, right? Is also, she's radical. We played a clip.
4: Oh, yeah.
1: Right? Because
4: their
1: mom. Yeah. I mean, you have allowed people to come into this country who have no love for it, no appreciation, no respect.
0: The
1: and
0: opposite.
1: Now they've raised their kids to do the same. And like I said, now they're coming of age. And Jeffy just mentioned, referencing the CNN clip, Dana Bash. I mean, she's just beside herself at this poll of Michigan voters. Clip 3. Oh, my goodness.
10: To have respondents from this poll, 45% say they would not consider voting for a Muslim. First of all, it's just gross.
11: Right, right.
10: Let's
11: and
10: just,
11: what was
10: let's
11: the
10: say
11: Jewish factor?
10: It's
11: I mean,
10: gross.
11: What the Jewish
10: it's,
11: number was?
10: It's 20%. I mean, it's gross, but that is what he's contending with. Mm-hmm. And let's also
0: think about that.
10: A lot of what Mike Rogers is campaigning on, yes, is the economy.
0: 55% will. Even though we've been through what we've been through.
4: Yeah.
0: And we don't know who's who. And this guy has supported terrorist adjacent people.
1: Yeah.
0: He's made terrible claims about the country. He's called us the biggest terrorist.
4: Yes.
0: And then you want us to vote for him?
1: Yeah, don't look at Muslims.
0: No.
1: It's not a religion. It's an ideology. And if that's how you go into the voting booth, okay, fine. She didn't even comment on 46% of Michiganders won't vote for atheists. Gross.
0: Gross. Insanity. All right. We'll take a break from it and get the Fat Five coming up.
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0: Got some tweets here. H.R. Hug-a-Thug tweets, the currents of the ocean would have to lead a central location for there to be a garbage patch. They'd have to lead to a central location. Right. They'd have to lead to a central. You know, that preposition is important right there. Otherwise, first of all, the sentence doesn't seem to make any sense.
1: Hold on. Is it in there, or did you just not see it?
0: No, it's in there.
1: Okay.
0: I just didn't see it.
1: I see.
0: The currents of the ocean would have to lead to a central location for there to be a garbage patch. Turns out, that's not how it works. Yeah,
2: thanks, Mr. Scientist. We got it.
0: Wow. Huckleberry, how long until Hassan Piker is the presidential nomination for the Democrats?
2: Oh, yeah.
0: I mean the Communist Party.
2: For the DSA.
0: Yeah, that's true.
2: That's possible.
0: Could happen. Carol Marx, y'all know that Hassan Piker is a nephew of Yank Uger. Or whatever his name is. Is it Cenk? It's Cenk, yeah, I think. Cenk Uygur, the host of the Young Turks. I didn't know. If I did know, I forgot.
1: Wow.
0: That's interesting. No wonder.
1: Mm-hmm.
0: No wonder.
1: It makes sense now.
0: Isn't that something? He's the nephew of Cenk. We like to call him that because that's not how you pronounce his name.
2: He loves that. Yeah, he's a fan of that.
0: Wow. Cenk is a conservative compared to Hassan Piker, though.
3: Hey, I got to meet Cenk at the lobby a couple of years ago.
1: Oh, did you like him?
0: He was here?
1: Fun guy? Yeah,
3: he was a fun guy to talk to. For real.
0: Really?
2: Yeah, he was. I remember
0: Cenk. Cenk came here?
3: Yes.
0: Why?
3: He's in this building.
2: I don't.
0: Was he here to talk to Glenn?
3: 0 hour. 0 hour interview him. Did a whole special.
0: Did they really?
3: Yes.
0: Oh, wow.
3: And he was a really cool guy to talk to.
0: Was he?
2: Well, yeah, all communists are.
1: Okay. Communists are fun. Yeah.
3: Hanging talked out about,
0: aren't they? They're fun.
2: Plus.
0: That's a good word for them. Fun. Ask the 100 million people they've murdered, and you might get a little different adjective other than fun, but...
1: Before we move on any further from Dana Bash clutching her pearls, that it's gross that 45% of Michiganders won't vote for a Muslim. In the BlazeTV.com Pat Gray Unleashed chat, TK421 has a great point. Hey, why don't you poll Muslims and ask them if they would vote for a Jew?
2: Right. Yeah, thank you.
0: Right.
2: Thank you.
0: Right.
1: Perfect.
2: Let alone a white person.
0: So true.
2: Yeah.
0: Okay. Jeffy's got the Fat Five for us.
2: Awesome. Today is a couple of big celebrations. One marks, I was blackmailed into having to report this. Today is the 79th birthday of the United States Air Force.
0: Oh, happy birthday.
2: So happy birthday to the
0: United States Air Force.
2: America's airmen defended the skies and protected the nation and answered the call around the world.
0: Mm-hmm.
2: We honor their courage, sacrifice,
0: and
2: steadfast service.
0: Wild blue
2: happy birthday
0: Memphis.
2: The United States Air Force since 1947.
0: Okay.
2: There.
0: Good.
2: Is my child free now?
3: Yes, he is. You'll get him back.
2: It's also a huge celebration today. Yeah, today, Friday, September 18th, is National Cheeseburger Day.
0: It's weird how the door
2: National
0: didn't
2: open. National Cheeseburger Day.
0: And hamburgers didn't pour through.
1: Hey, where are they?
0: Huh.
1: Chris, where are they?
0: Weird.
2: Wow.
3: They'll be here at 6:59.
0: Seriously?
3: Yes.
0: That's pretty good. That's pretty good, though.
1: But it's not right now.
0: Really?
1: Before a break?
3: Yeah.
0: Okay.
3: 6:59.
1: 6 minutes to eat.
3: They're supposed to be here at 6:15.
0: Yeah.
3: But my Uber driver, Punjabi's ideal. Driving a Kia Optima.
0: Okay.
3: Still on 161.
1: Hold on. They're going to be cold then.
0: Yeah, we don't
3: haven't picked it up yet.
1: Okay.
2: We still have heating devices in the building.
1: Hold on.
0: Are there places that are
1: right?
0: Who's making cheeseburgers this time of day?
3: Oh, yes.
0: Yeah?
3: Yes.
0: Okay.
2: Awesome. You can get them all over. Every place has deals today on cheeseburgers. A lot of them only have the deals through their apps, but many restaurants have deals. I know Buffalo Wild Wings is buy one, get one. I just know that they were busy prepping. Spider-Man, Brand New Day, is now the highest grossing domestic release of all time, earning $936.8 million after 47 days in the theaters.
0: Wow.
2: However, it is only the third highest grossing film globally.
0: Mm.
2: So number one is Avatar. $2.924 billion worldwide. Number two, globally, Avengers: Endgame, $2.799 billion worldwide. And number three is Spider-Man, of course, at 2.4. So they're catching up. I mean, yeah, they're getting ready to
0: might break. Still pass it.
2: I will say that Avatar, the original, is being re-released in the theaters at the end of this month or next week or whatever. Mm-hmm. So, what's wrong, James? You getting a little nervous? Mm. You know, a little nervous that Spider-Man's going to beat you, so you got to re-release it in the theaters to make some more money. I'm just thinking out loud. That's all. It probably isn't. We touched on this yesterday a little bit, but it's gotten worse. Ed Sheeran. We talked about the supporting acts not performing with him. Mm-hmm. Well, now his backing band has quit. After he removed Macklemore from the lineup.
0: It's unbelievable.
2: It's amazing. Now,
0: this is unbelievable.
2: Sheeran said Macklemore's firing was his promoter's decision. So he's trying to, it wasn't me. And he said, that's the reason I don't use my professional platform for politics. Although everybody's, you said something about Ukraine. Whack. So, one radio station in Ireland has banned his songs already.
0: Okay.
2: We'll see how long that lasts, though. Maybe one ratings period. and he's lost over, and this was yesterday, so probably more today, over a couple hundred thousand Instagram followers. He's scheduled to continue in Philadelphia tomorrow. We'll see what happens. We'll see what I guess Ed'll walk out there all alone.
3: So the free tickets I got offered to go see Ed Sheeran, should I turn them down or should I?
2: I would get them, but I doubt the show's going to happen.
3: Okay.
2: Unless Ed's just going to do it all by himself, which wouldn't surprise me, and he's talented enough to do it, and just come out and just do the show on his own, and let the protesters have their way outside. And some will probably show up at the show and let the Sheeran fans beat the crap out of them and put on a show.
0: Yeah.
2: But that's way out of hand. Way out of hand.
0: This free Palestine thing is just out of control.
2: Way
0: ridiculous.
2: Out of hand.
0: It's insanity.
2: Unbelievable.
0: Jeez.
2: Ella Langley's choosing Texas. He's choosing Texas, I can tell, has now claimed 22 weeks at number one on the Billboard Hot 100. So it's tying. Now it's one more week and it breaks the record, the all-time record ever achieved for a number one hit. And that is Mariah Carey's All I Want for Christmas Is You. Was number one for 22 weeks. That will be re-released soon. So it'll probably hit the charts at number one and have a couple more weeks. But, you know, it's already been a couple of weeks, but she's beaten them all. The bar song Tipsy and Old Town Road, they were at 19 weeks. And so now it's just one more week and she beats Mariah Carey. So
1: hold on a second.
2: At least for a short period of time.
1: What date is 22 weeks before Christmas? You're telling me that was 22 weeks straight?
2: No.
1: No.
2: But it's 22 weeks at number one.
1: Got it.
2: At the Hot 100.
1: Okay. Oh, okay.
0: That's taken years to accomplish.
1: Uh-huh.
0: Yeah.
1: Okay.
0: Because every year she goes up to number
2: correct.
0: One again.
2: Yes.
0: Understood. And it'll happen again this year.
2: Correct. It always does. And it always will. Pretty darn impressive, though.
0: Yeah,
2: for Ella Langley, man.
0: Yeah.
2: Holy cow. He's choosing Texas, I can tell. A little more music. Madonna, your girl, has decided that she's going to open the 2026 Video Music Awards, the VMAs, with her first VMA performance in 23 years, airing Sunday, September 27th. So,
0: look at that. Would you even recognize that as Madonna? If you hadn't told me, I wouldn't recognize
2: her. That picture was from, I picked the picture from, I think that's last year.
0: So last year,
2: that's a year
0: when
2: ago.
0: She was 66 years old, that's Madonna.
3: Why do you always bring up their ages?
0: Because look at that.
3: She looks great.
0: The work she's had done is amazing.
2: Yeah.
0: She didn't look like herself, but she certainly doesn't look old. Tell you that. Look at her.
2: We've seen some pictures of her where she looks pretty rough, though.
0: Really?
2: Yeah. There's some pictures out there of Madonna where you're like, ooh.
1: What was it, rose petal bath? What was that thing?
2: There was a picture not long ago, and I should have sent it in with her daughter. And it's like, ooh, Madonna. Ooh, honey. Easy. Easy, baby. So we'll see what she looks like here.
0: Mm-hmm.
2: Everyone is going crazy over this J-Lo lookalike mugshot in Minnesota.
0: Mm-hmm.
2: It's Jenny from the jail block, according to all reports. Minnesota woman has gone viral online for her shoplifting arrest mugshot, which bears an uncanny resemblance to chart topper Jennifer Lopez. Now, this,
0: sure does.
2: This is the side-by-side that went viral, but it's not real.
0: It's not real.
2: Well, they doctored the mugshot a little to make it look more like J-Lo.
0: Really?
2: Because she looks like J-Lo, but not as much as that viral shot.
0: Oh, is that the real one?
2: Not as much as that viral shot. Yeah, that's the real mugshot. So it's it still looks like J-Lo, but not as much.
3: So hold on, what's the difference? Go back, Joe. Go back to the doctor.
2: They doctored up her face, took the mark off her face, cleaned her up, gave her a little makeup, made her look a little cleaner.
1: Cleaned her up.
3: Because that's the one that I sent. I didn't know there was a doctored version.
2: Yeah, the doctored version is the one that went viral.
3: Ah.
2: And store employees apparently recognized her because she stole stuff a couple days earlier. She has quite the record. And there's another mugshot of her. So this is one mugshot that's, kind of J-Lo-ish.
0: Mm-hmm.
2: And then she's been arrested on a slew of, drug possession, DWI, fleeing police, providing false identification, several other traffic infractions.
0: It's a fun girl.
2: Yeah, a fun girl.
3: Yeah, she's a freaking flyer.
2: Mm-hmm. And this time she stole two double packs of power tool batteries worth about $580.
3: Come on.
2: She admitted to it. And then there's this mugshot from an earlier arrest that looks a little rough. And so,
0: wow.
2: I think a lot of that is makeup.
0: Is that for Halloween?
2: Yeah, I think a lot of that is makeup.
3: She steal candy from the kids? Is that was a charge?
2: But whatever that is, that ain't J-Lo.
0: No.
2: Okay?
0: No.
2: So,
0: with every subsequent picture, she looks less like J-Lo.
2: But goes back to the first one. Because that first one, man, oh gosh.
0: Yeah.
2: She needs to get a part in a J-Lo movie and be the sidekick.
3: Yeah.
2: Yeah, the twin sister.
1: Stunt double.
2: The stand-in. Yeah. $1 trillion is like a huge amount of number, a huge number. And you can't really picture it, what $1 trillion looked like. But I was looking through, doom scrolling yesterday. And this came up to show me what $1 trillion looked like. So, it's pretty amazing. So this is $1,000. What $1,000 looked like. Then you go to $10,000.
0: Okay.
2: Then you go to $100,000.
0: Mm-hmm.
2: Then you go to $1 million.
0: Mm.
2: Then you go to $10 million. I want that in my garage, by the way.
0: Yeah.
2: Then you go to $100 million.
0: Okay.
2: Ooh. See, I'm not greedy. I just want the. $10 million.
0: Yeah, just the one pallet.
2: So that's $100 million. Then we go to $1 billion.
0: Phew. Okay, that's a lot.
2: It does seem like a lot. Then we go to $10 billion.
0: No,
2: you just scrolled past $10 billion. Oh, he skipped 10. And then we go to 100.
0: $100 billion.
2: Okay. And then a trillion.
1: Also, that's Elon Musk's backyard.
0: Wow.
3: Yeah, that's one of his factories.
2: I mean, you can't. It's
0: incredible.
2: Yeah.
0: It's really incredible.
2: It sure is. I just want Saturday to be here so I can watch college football.
0: It's coming.
2: I'm not going to get the palette.
0: You're not going to get the palette
2: of $10 million.
0: Oh, that's too bad.
2: I know.
0: That's too bad.
2: That is the chewing the fat, fat
3: Even
2: five
3: if you
2: segment
3: apply
2: today.
3: Yourself.
0: See, this is America. Apply yourself.
3: Apply yourself.
0: Get out there and make it happen.
3: Pull yourself by
0: all
3: the
0: right?
3: bootstraps.
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0: 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Because it's not just about how long you sleep, it's whether your body is actually able to rest. 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
3: I love this story.
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0: You've seen Saudi Arabia begging us to fight their battle with the Houthis and...
2: What?
0: President Trump told them no.
2: Good.
0: So they're begging their allies in the region to help them militarily?
2: What?
0: Are you not capable of defending yourself? Saudi Arabia? With all the money in the world. With all the money they've made for so long.
2: Yes, and have we not given them...
0: Yes,
2: given
0: we
2: them
0: have.
2: Military
0: we've given,
2: equipment?
0: We've sold them equipment. I mean... Why is it that you can't do anything to help yourself?
2: Right.
0: Allah helps those who help themselves.
2: Oh. I don't know. Right? That, I don't know that Allah
3: said that. Is
2: that
3: in the Quran?
0: That. Is that a thing?
2: I don't think so.
0: Maybe it's not a thing.
2: I don't think so.
0: I don't know. Maybe.
1: Okay, so... All but right, hold on.
0: I thought they were capable of doing that, but
2: heck
0: I guess not.
2: Yeah.
0: Uh-huh. I guess not.
2: They fired back on Iran, though, did they not? They were going to help us do that? Or was that just in the Strait? I thought they helped us.
0: I don't know if they've helped us.
2: Okay.
0: Have not
2: maybe
0: seen
2: Maybe they said they were
0: that.
2: Going to.
0: Maybe.
2: Maybe they just said they were going to, and then they didn't.
0: Yeah. Possible.
1: Maybe we go, hey, Saudi Arabia, the price of oil? We don't really like it so much.
0: How about we give you $10 a gallon or a barrel?
2: How about we give you nothing and just take it?
0: Yeah, and you, and we'll loan you another... F-16. How about that? I don't know.
1: Small an opportunity here.
0: I just can't believe that, you know, they're looking for somebody else to fight their battle.
2: Right?
0: You can't take on the Houthis? Really?
2: Shut that down.
0: Come on.
2: Shut it down.
0: Yeah, it's unbelievable. All right, more coming up.

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7: Good morning, American. It's Friday.
8: Just a quick heads up. It is National Cheeseburger Day. Is that what the deal is?
9: That's correct.
8: Oh, no. We got a programming note.
9: Programming note.
8: So
9: that's what I said.
8: As soon as the cheeseburgers arrive, because we want to eat them while they're still warm, at least, we're stopping the show immediately and just eating. Oh,
10: so just a heads up to the audience. Do they have to watch us eat for,
8: to our affiliates down the line? Just know we'll be eating just momentarily.
9: Just bring up the cheeseburger picture, Joe, that we have that I sent in. And when you, if in the middle of the show we're talking about something and you see that without us on the side.
8: Yeah. And then you'll hear some whole music maybe in the background.
9: When you see that.
10: Chris, do you have Jeffy's
9: the cheeseburger has arrived.
10: Oh, yeah. Jeffy's on hold music.
9: Your call is very important to us.
11: Looks like Uber Heat had to find a new driver, so Orlando is now picking up our food at the Denny's.
10: So it's
8: It's
10: still going to be warm and fresh and whatnot,
11: right?
10: Yeah,
11: still at the Denny's.
10: Okay.
11: You got to get over that. It's not going to be warm and fresh.
10: Getting over anything, bro. I'm not eating cold cheeseburger.
9: What is happening? Do not tip these people.
11: What makes you think that I tip from Uber Eats?
10: Maybe that's why they had to switch drivers. They said, this guy again, Chris.
8: Oh, yeah. He doesn't tip, so I'm not delivering there.
10: You're having to pay for your sins, bro.
8: Speaking of paying for things... filled up yesterday? Have you filled up this week?
9: I did. Filled up this morning, as a matter of fact.
8: Oh, my gosh.
10: It's fun.
8: $4 a gallon.
10: See, the trick
8: is what I paid.
10: Yeah.
9: Oh, well, really?
8: $3.99, which, of course, is $4 a gallon.
9: You pulled into the Walmart, brother. I paid $3.78. I saved money.
10: Meanwhile, there's...
9: It's so cheap, I couldn't believe it.
10: People right now are listening all over the country going, wait, we've been above $4 for 3 months.
8: Yeah.
9: Well, haven't.
8: But we have not. In fact, it went up like 40 cents this week.
10: It did.
9: It was bad.
10: Yep.
8: And I guess, is that the Houthi thing?
9: I guess.
10: Well, now you got both streets blocked now.
8: Yeah. So it's fine.
9: I guess. And every place is $3.99. Except, I mean, the Walmart I went to was below $3.99. It probably won't be today.
10: Let me tell you how you don't feel this, boys. Mm-hmm. You walk up to the pump, you read your card there, you fill up, and then when it's done filling up, you don't even look at the screen when you hang up your thing. You just get in your vehicle and move on.
9: Mm-hmm. Feel better about your life.
10: You don't want to know how much it's...
8: Sadly, I looked at the screen.
9: I know.
8: And it was $85.25.
9: And then, sadly, I looked at my electric bill.
10: Oh, yeah. Been over $600 the last 2 months.
9: It was even more than that this time.
8: Really?
9: That was the last one.
8: That hurts. That's not good. Stop looking at it. Just don't look.
10: You just let it auto-pay.
8: Right? That's the solution.
10: And so when you see the electric bill come in the mail, put it in the trash.
8: Throw it away.
9: I know. That's the way it works. But then I look at the account that the money gets taken out of.
8: Yeah.
10: Amen.
9: And it's negative.
8: Yeah. You got to stop doing that. Just don't pay attention to it.
9: I went home and shut everything off. I unplugged everything.
11: But then what's your AC set to?
12: Yeah, don't worry about it.
9: The AC is set to
12: Barack Obama?
9: Comfortability. Comfortability. Okay. I'm not living in an 80-degree house. Not doing it.
10: Yeah, I'm with Jeffy.
8: Okay, well, sorry. What are you living in?
11: Yeah, what are you living in?
8: How cold are
11: how
8: you
11: cold
8: keeping
11: are you
8: it?
11: Keeping it?
9: Because 72.
8: 72.
11: Oh, I thought it was worse than that. I don't believe it.
9: 72.
11: I don't believe that. It's 72.
8: I don't believe that
11: Let
8: either.
11: Let me go to text Amber.
8: But when it's...
11: I'm texting. I'm going to wake her up. 72. Amber
8: okay.
11: Fisher.
9: 72, bro.
11: Your
9: I'm not lying. I don't lie on this show.
10: I wouldn't lie on...
8: That was funny.
10: I love the qualifier, too.
8: Yeah,
10: I wouldn't lie. Well, on the show, I mean. Hey, before I forget, we were talking about El Sayed earlier, an anti-Trump newspaper. The Detroit News, I believe it is, has endorsed Mike Rogers.
8: Yeah, I saw that yesterday. That's incredible. That's amazing.
10: Yeah.
8: It tells you a little something.
9: Yes, it does. Yes, it does.
8: Did you also see China's putting some pressure on Iran to open the Strait of Hormuz? Hmm. So maybe we'll see some movement now, because if... You know, their benefactor, China, is telling them, okay, stop the garbage. Get this open. Stop it.
9: Hey, everybody wants it open now. And they're all showing up here in New York, right? The UN next week?
11: I think
9: they're in
11: are.
9: Town
11: yes.
9: next week.
11: Yeah, mm-hmm. Some of them got denied.
9: See if Mamdani
8: arrests
9: Netanyahu.
8: Netanyahu, that would be fun. Wouldn't that be fun?
9: Oh, man.
8: International
9: I did not
8: incident.
9: Want that to happen, that but that
11: good clean
9: would be
11: fun. That you always
8: good
11: talk
8: clean
11: about
8: fun.
11: That.
8: That's some good
9: That's
8: clean
9: good,
8: fun.
9: It's
8: right
9: good
8: there.
9: Clean fun watching from here.
11: Oh yes,
8: yeah.
9: But they're all coming, and I guess they've issued special visas, UN visas, to the some Iranian people. So
11: some, not
9: Trump's
11: all of
9: gonna
11: them.
9: Be talking to them. Yeah, so
11: some, not all of them.
9: You know, it looks like you know it's a possibility that you know they can all meet and end this thing. I would like that to happen.
8: Yeah. I'd love that to happen. Yeah,
9: I would like that to happen.
8: That would be great. Also, the U.S. poverty rate just hit the lowest level ever. Ever. American households are earning more in real terms than they have in more than half a century, according to a newly released census data that should help Republicans make the case in the midterms. It won't, because they don't know how to do that. This is they're Hold just up. Terrible at messaging.
9: Right.
8: Terrible.
9: Of course.
10: So the... What's the stat exactly?
8: Real median household income is now $87,460.
10: Okay, but how much do things cost now?
8: Yeah, that's not part
9: well,
8: of this.
9: Well, retail sales we're just were talking higher about what than people expected make. In August. So,
8: yeah.
9: And look, and here's the thing. Okay, so I'm with you. We see prices raised across the board, and it costs more mm-hmm. for the trucks to fill their trucks to bring the goods mm-hmm. to the stores. I got the process. But the last 2 weeks or 3 weeks has been, as an example, college football and the NFL has started.
8: Mm-hmm.
9: I don't know that I've seen an empty seat in any of those stadiums around the country.
8: Mm-hmm.
9: So somebody's spending some money.
8: Yeah. Well, I'm sure they'll tell you it's
9: except
8: the richest 1%.
9: They get it free.
10: Free.
9: Yeah, they get it free. But I mean, somebody's spending some money somewhere.
8: Mm-hmm.
9: And retail sales, they claim, were higher than expected.
8: Mm-hmm.
9: I don't know that that means that mm-hmm. they were great, but they're higher than expected. So somebody's yeah. got some money.
10: Well, home sales are down, and now you've got the interest rates going up. So that's going to affect that market.
8: But the official poverty rate for children fell to a historic low of 13.4%
9: in
8: 2025.
9: Awesome. And
8: yeah,
9: that's awesome.
8: That's great. Income inequality did not increase from 24 to 25. And the number of people who went without health insurance for all of 2025 was basically unchanged from the year before.
9: Wow.
8: So when they're telling you that people are being thrown off
9: yeah, they're dying.
8: The health insurance rolls and they're dying in droves yep. because of Donald Trump, you can tell them, no, that's not happening.
9: The data
8: that's
9: is clear,
8: not,
9: Pat.
8: It's clear. And this is actual data. This is actual. These are statistics
9: this
8: that
9: is
8: exist.
9: The data that's
8: it's not,
9: clear.
8: We're estimating that yeah. down the road somewhat. No, this is what happened in 2025. Yeah. And it's pretty amazing because we have spent over $20 trillion on the war on poverty since 1964 when it was launched by LBJ.
9: Okay.
8: So we will launch the war on poverty when the poverty rate

0: 14%. It made no difference whatsoever. But now, apparently, Donald Trump's policies have helped because it's down to 13.4%.
1: So it's working. What he's actually implementing that is being allowed to be implemented is working.
0: Right. That's right. Now, we have, we have had inflation. We do have gas price inflation. But that's temporary. Let's hope.
1: Let's say
0: and pray. It's temporary.
1: It has to be.
0: And I think it's going to come down. When the, when the Strait of Hormuz is back to normal, things are going to level out.
1: I will say, I saw a thing that said 47% of the country is saying that they are feeling inflation, something like that. I don't know what the exact verbiage was. And 12% would don't know.
0: Aren't seeing a difference?
1: Any at all, yeah.
0: Really?
1: Yeah. Only 12% say that it's fine.
0: But 40%?
1: 47%.
0: 47% say they do feel it.
1: Yeah.
0: What about the rest?
1: Yeah.
0: The rest are just like, I don't know. I don't know how I'm doing. I don't know.
1: The rest are like, Keith, they don't look at the gas tank.
0: Yeah,
1: they don't look at the gas pump.
0: Right.
1: Just don't look at it.
2: Just don't look at it. You'll never know.
0: Look at it.
2: Be like, I don't know.
0: Just don't add up the bills.
1: I don't know.
0: Don't worry about it.
2: But you talked about the war on poverty, and you know, whenever the U.S. declares war on any social ill,
0: it just goes away, man.
2: Nips it in the bud, am I right?
0: War on drugs, war on poverty.
2: Mm-hmm. Yep.
0: Those have all gone really, really well.
2: It's just like education.
0: Yeah.
2: I mean, how much money does the United States spend on education?
0: More than anybody in the world.
2: And then, boy, the results, though, are great.
0: They're great. We're, what, 40th or something? I don't know.
1: I mean, even Michigan, where Al-Said is. I just had a... Holy cow. Michigan is terribler than ever.
0: Terribler?
2: No, we need to spell this one out. Spell it.
1: So, more than 61% of Michigan third graders scored below proficient in English language arts this year. The worst result in the MSTEP's 12-year history. Even as per-student funding hit a record... $10,300 per student across grades 3 to 7. Across grades 3 to 7, average English proficiency has fallen from 47% to just under 40%. I mean, that's just terrible.
0: Yeah, that's
1: just
0: not
1: terrible.
0: Good.
1: That's not good at all. And that's the great Al-Sayed's Michigan.
0: Wow.
1: And Governor Whitmer. Whitmer.
0: Yeah.
1: Whitmer. Yeah,
0: Whitmer. Whitmer.
1: I know. I know, it's terrible.
0: It's agonizing. Meanwhile, we've got these senators and congresspeople on the way out who are trying to go out in a blaze of glory.
1: Yep.
0: They're trying to impeach Pete Hegseth on the way out. Tom Tillis is one of them. We also have, who's the other one?
1: Thomas Massie.
0: Massie. Yeah. Yeah.
1: Thomas Massie.
0: Massie.
3: The Civil War reenactment.
1: That's right. We talked about him in OT yesterday, right? Was that OT?
0: Yeah. I think it was. Yeah.
1: It's
0: agonizing.
1: Sad.
0: It's sad. It is. Because we liked and respected him.
1: Absolutely.
3: And defended him.
1: Absolutely. Had him on the show.
0: Yeah. But here's Tom Tillis on Pete Hegseth.
4: I think I'll let the House do what the House is going to do. Yeah, I think I'm pretty well staked out on my my assessment of Mr. Hegseth. This is not personal. I mean, people need to realize I worked as a management consultant. I went into companies and identified areas where they needed to improve. We've got a management problem here. He needs to go, whether it's impeachment or the most expedient route, it's just the president to replace him, would be great.
0: You know who needs to go? Tom Tillis.
1: Hey, no kidding.
0: By the way, he is going.
1: I'm sick of seeing
0: but he needs to leave
1: ties, too.
0: Now. He sucks. That interaction between him and Sarah Gonzalez, where she was asking him about the $700,000, and he's like, "Hey, Missy, do you know that I raised over $300 million?
1: Yes.
0: I'm not taking bribes for just $700,000, right? What kind of cheapskate do you think I am? I'm going to take a bribe, it's going to
1: be more than that.
0: It's going to be a heck of a lot more than that.
3: I'm not a cheap whore. I'm an expensive one.
0: Right. It's basically what he said.
3: That's exactly what he said.
2: I am wondering, though, are there any... Show me a Republican that is not on their way out that wants Hegseth gone. I would like to see that.
0: Yeah.
2: And hear from them.
0: Yeah.
2: But,

0: As long as we're talking about Republicans that are off the reservation, can we just talk? Remember Karl Rove? He wrote that op-ed about, I'm not voting for Beau French here in Texas because I didn't like his tweet about Indian Americans at the University of Texas. Way to have principles. And what did I say at the time? He knows nothing about who's running against Beau French. Well, we do know a little something now. Great principles there, Karl Rove, because he's going to vote for this fella here. Let's see. We got the full screen, too, I believe it is. Here is the Democrat that Karl Rove is now attached to, a guy at the Texas State House who wears a mask that says "Protect Trans Kids." That there, his name is
1: John Rosenthal.
0: John Rosenthal, ladies and gentlemen. Congratulations to Karl Rove. Boy, way to take a stand against Beau French for Railroad Commissioner.
2: Wait, you know that name way too quickly.
1: Yeah, well.
2: How do you know him?
1: I don't know him personally, but I know he's running against Beau French. So, I don't know. I know things. You know what I mean?
0: Boy.
2: So,
1: How do I know?
2: I got to vibe to sit with a Jim Salerico knew about the top Texas trans. That name came out way too quickly from your mouth, Pat.
1: Yeah, okay.
0: So, boy.
3: Karl Rove is in a bad place right now, too, because I read something this morning, and now I can't find it. And I was going to put him in an even worse place than that. Because he is, he's making his way to the douche list, I'll tell you that. He's making his way to the douche list. I'll find it.
1: Okay, you find it.
0: I mean, that's an important post, Railroad Commission. That controls oil and gas.
3: Sure does.
0: All sorts of important things in
1: the
0: state.
1: It's a big deal in Texas.
0: I don't know if we have any polling since Beau French tweeted over the weekend, but man, Texas, you better wake up. Because you can't have Mr. Protect Trans Kids mask running that department, Tallarico somehow, the Senate. Wake up, Texas, please.
1: If you're looking for screen time that your whole family can actually agree on, you know, we got a new school year going on right now. World Watch is a great way to help your teens stay informed without being overwhelmed. 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

0: Welcome.
1: You got it?
0: Have you seen this Mr. Beast promotion for the Super Bowl? This is unbelievable.
2: It's unbelievable. It is unbelievable.
1: I haven't seen this. I'm kind of excited.
0: You know, it is nuts.
1: Don't oversell it.
2: I will.
3: Well, we're not going to do it here anyways.
1: Oh, yeah. Okay.
2: We could do it whenever we want.
0: We could do it here. What do you mean?
1: For the cheeseburgers?
0: Okay. Yeah, we are. Again? We're going to do it right here, right now.
3: All right, let's do it.
0: Just which because one you said do? We weren't.
2: I know.
0: I'm going down.
2: I know.
0: Which we're doing hell bent for election to do it right now.
3: Do you want to do a commercial?
2: It goes past your little commercial break. We're going to air it. We're going to continue with that, too.
0: Yeah. What Jeffy said.
1: Whatever Jeffy said.
2: You can't make us do that.
3: Which one do you want to start, Pat?
0: Let's start with the Super Bowl commercial.
3: Okay.
0: Here it is.
4: I just put $1 million inside this vault. And one of you, yes, you watching, will literally win it all. You'll just have to solve a series of puzzles, some playing in front of your eyes right now. But it won't be easy. Good news, you have Slackbot, the powerful new AI from Salesforce to help you decipher the puzzle. Like this thing. Is it a clue? I don't know. The first one to Slack me that hidden code will become a millionaire. So enjoy the game and go win $1 million. What are you doing? Scan the QR code.
0: Wow.
3: Okay, so
2: everything is a clue.
0: Everything
3: in there's a clue.
2: Everything is a clue.
3: 70 million people tried it.
0: Okay. Yeah. 70 million played this contest.
3: Yes. I was one of them. I gave up when I was like, nope, not doing that.
0: Yeah. Well, there's 92 different clues you have to decipher.
1: Now, how do you know
2: 20%? 20%
0: because he
2: is
0: talks
2: only
0: about it.
2: From there.
1: After you scan the code?
0: Yeah. Somebody won it.
2: Somebody won it.
0: And so now he has disclosed all of it. And explained
2: I will say this.
0: And it's unreal what this guy figured out.
2: It's so unbelievable. That as I'm driving home yesterday, and we watched it yesterday afternoon or late morning, and I'm driving home and I'm thinking, I bet you Beast just, that's not real. The guy didn't actually know every one of those things.
0: Why do you have to ruin it?
3: Why'd have to ruin it?
0: Why would you ruin it? We haven't even played it yet. And you're ruined.
3: Thank you. Pat, just play it.
0: Unbelievable.
2: There's no way.
0: Okay, well, we don't have time now because we've explained too long and we don't have time.
1: Before you say we don't have time, I did see security just enter the room and I'm hungry and I just want to update the cheeseburger.
0: Okay, we're going to get those cheeseburgers.
2: That's awesome.
0: But here's the thing. It would be fraud. If he cheated on this and just told the guy how to do it, it would be fraudulent, and he could go to jail for that.
3: Yes, especially.
0: So don't ruin this for us, Joe.
2: I apologize. You're okay. Right. It would be Mr. Beast would not do that.
0: No, he would not. No.
3: No.
0: I don't think he would, frankly. He's too good a businessman.
3: Yes.
2: That's what I just...
0: And this is too good a contest. It's unreal. So I didn't see the Super Bowl ad. Did you guys?
2: I don't remember the Super Bowl ad.
0: So from the Super Bowl until now, this guy's been working on it, obviously. And I'm shocked anybody got it at all.
3: Because here's the thing. There were 92 clues, right?
0: Mm-hmm.
3: 12 of them were just in that 30-second promo.
2: Right,
0: yeah.
3: The rest of it is you connecting...
0: And you got to figure that out, though.
3: Yes. The rest of it is you connecting dots between his old videos, his interviews with ABC, his Instagram.
2: Because all those other clues led you to other stuff outside of what the commercial was.
0: Yes. And in the video we're going to play for you, he explains a lot of this.
2: He does.
0: Astounding. I've never seen anything like it.
3: And then, like, I think you said this yesterday, Pat. Only Mr. Beast can get 70 million people to play this game.
2: Oh, yeah.
0: Without question.
2: I don't know that there's anyone else that could.
0: Nobody in the world could do this but him.
2: I don't think that there is.
0: What does he have? Like 500 million
3: He's
0: subscribers?
3: Poor, Pat. Oh, I thought you meant about money-wise.
0: He's got 500 million subscribers, I think. Something like that.
2: Yeah, well, at least.
0: I mean, YouTube, he's by far number one.
3: YouTube has to create new YouTube buttons every time he crosses a new milestone of subscribers.
2: I mean, YouTube is Mr. Beast, right?
3: YouTube
2: is
3: Mr. Beast, yes.
0: He essentially did put them on the map.
2: YouTube is Mr. Beast.
3: Yeah. Everybody tries to copy
2: him. I mean, there's a couple other... There were at the time that Mr. Beast started rising, there were maybe four or five.
3: Yeah, PewDiePie.
2: PewDiePie was another one huge.
0: Right,
2: Monster.
0: Right. Yeah.
2: All those guys made a
0: He kind of retired, right?
2: Fortune.
0: PewDiePie did?
2: Yeah, he kind of just stepped back a little bit because they worked so hard.
0: Because he made $90 million and he doesn't need to work anymore.
2: They worked hard doing that, though.
0: Yeah.
2: I mean, it took them a long time to get there. But, I mean, they made that platform. There's no question. I mean, to be honest, I don't know why it isn't you know, YouTube, Mr. Beast YouTube.
0: I know.
2: I mean, really, it's amazing.
0: And the guy has just gotten better as time has gone
2: absolutely.
0: On. Because this contest, I don't even know how you come up with it.
2: I mean, he does, for real, I don't think that anyone, one Super Bowl commercial, I watch the Super Bowl, most of it, I guess. Mm-hmm. I don't remember seeing the Mr. Beast commercial.
0: Yeah, I don't either.
2: I remember, I guess I kind of remember hearing about it, but, you know, I don't remember seeing it, but 70 million?
0: Yeah. This thing is so much more involved than anything else he's done that I've seen. You're going to be blown away. We're still going to play it. So after the break, we're going to play that for you. But he does the thing, Beast Games, on Amazon or Prime or whatever. Yeah. And I like it. And
2: that's
0: it's
2: okay.
0: fun
2: yeah,
0: and it's
2: fun.
0: Good. But it's not this.
3: He just partnered with James Patterson and wrote a book about Mr. Beast.
2: Oh, there you go.
0: Oh, right.
3: Yeah.
0: Right. They did the interviews together. Yep. But surprisingly, for the hassle and brain power involved, the prize is only $1 million.
2: I feel like at the end.
0: It's a million.
2: We talked about
0: thought it was going to be way more than that.
2: I was going to say that earlier, but you didn't want me to ruin it.
3: That's not his money. That's the sponsor's money.
2: Yeah, but here's the thing. Okay, so I agree with that. Salesforce is $1 million, but
0: pony
2: still,
0: up some more.
2: Yeah,
0: somebody should have matched
3: it.
2: What it took to get that?
0: Incredible.
2: Way more.
0: Incredible.
2: It's worth way more than $1 million.
0: And we'll show it to you next.
3: Cheeseburgers here.
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0: after all that setup, we're going to get to the Mr. Beast puzzle that was solved. And he explains it pretty well. Takes a minute. But
1: it's incredible.
0: What this guy figured out is really unbelievable. I don't know how you put it all together.
1: I don't either.
0: But
2: you just have to have a loser with no time, like with all the time in the world, no job,
0: I guess,
2: no nothing.
0: But you got to be fairly intelligent too.
2: Yeah,
0: to noodle this thing out.
2: Yesterday, I think you have to be a true Mr. Beast fan.
0: Yes,
2: I think, to know every little way that he works.
0: Right.
1: Yes.
0: So check this out. Here's how he won.
3: Is the actual puzzle. And to win the $1 million, you needed to find 91 locations hidden throughout all these clues. So let's get into it, starting with my Super Bowl commercial. I just put $1 million inside this vault. If you were to group and add these bright colored bills in the vault together, and then match those numbers to letters in the alphabet, you get Kashkent, which sounds like Tashkent, Uzbekistan, which would be your first of 12 locations. But do you remember when I said, then go win $1 million? I was wearing a belt with very special X's.
4: Why were they special?
3: These X's were actually wired color code pairs, and because there's 25 of them, you can map them to the alphabet, giving you Lima, Peru, your second location.
5: The third was the Golden Vault door. If you match these numbers and dots to the International Scrabble Lexicon, the message would spell out, he funded a hospital in this site of last year's Scrabble Championship, which was in Accra, Ghana. For the fourth puzzle, this bulb is flashing in Morse code, spelling absolutely nothing. But if you play the video in reverse, the Morse code pattern spells cobweb. And if you take the white tape on the back of my clipboard and overlay it on the front, you'd spell out capital of East Nusa Tenggara, which is Kupang, Indonesia. There are 26 ports in this door, and 10 lasers fire in a sequence and hit those ports, landing in this order. If you convert these numbers to the alphabet, it spells laser mix-up. And if you mix up the word laser, it spells Arles, as in Arles, France. For the seventh puzzle, each screen's background color can be read as base 3 code. If you use the base 3 formula and then convert that to letters, you get Beast City Hub, built in Toronto, Canada. And if you convert these emojis on my phone to text, the first two letters of each spell the city name of Casablanca, which is in Morocco. And did you catch the smoke bomb? This may look like 1 plus 1, but this is an S. This is actually a T, and this is a 1. And the entire thing is yellow, which spells out Yellowstone, Wyoming.
2: Duh.
5: And did you see these doors? They have some pretty weird dots on them. But if you overlaid these dots together and counted the numbers from top to bottom, you'd get these atomic numbers. And if you turned them into element symbols, you'd get Lahore, Pakistan. But my favorite puzzle was probably this tank. There is a letter I and a painted picture of a person screaming. If you sound that out, it sounds like ice cream. And in 2021, I did a video where I ate a $100,000 golden ice cream. And at the 820 mark, there is an image of a receipt, which shows $36,348.26, which matches the tank. This receipt was for a $30,000 Bananas Foster.
3: So why does that matter? Well, Banana Foster was invented in 1951 at the Vucare restaurant in New Orleans.
6: Of course.
0: This is pissing me off.
3: Come on. And for the 12th puzzle, if you take the closed captioning in the Super Bowl ad, the letters by the dashes spell seven-letter Big Lodge, which is a tall inn, a.k.a. Tallinn, Estonia.
6: Huh? This pretty is good? Such BS, I can't even begin.
3: Congratulations,
6: to
3: throw yourself a party. You just solved everything in the Super Bowl commercial. What if I told you that's only 10% of the entire puzzle? We're just getting started.
7: Wait, you and I, can you give me a hint?
3: Maybe look for some numbers and photos that I took at the Super Bowl or something. I don't know. And that was it. If you saw that interview and dug through my Super Bowl Instagram photos, you finally had every piece of the puzzle. Because this specific photo right here wasn't just the only one with numbers. It featured Rosé from Blackpink. And you'd remember, numbers for this half would smell as sweet as one. And if you'd come this far, you were one out of 70 million people who tried to solve this massive challenge. And you were on the verge of claiming the $1 million prize.
8: On that jet is a person who thinks they've solved the puzzle. Is this Colin?
3: Nice to meet you. The vault is right over here. Do you have the code?
4: I have the code.
3: How many hours have you put into solving these puzzles?
4: Hundreds and hundreds.
3: Okay, if you input the correct 30-digit code, that $1 million is yours.
4: Most important number of my life.
3: You have it memorized? You didn't even write it down?
4: I've got it memorized, man. I see it in my sleep.
1: Do ya?
4: R62.
3: L. Fingers are shaking. 39. Hold your hand out like this. It's a million dollar combination.
4: 05.
3: Oh gosh.
4: L 73. The score was 60.
3: Yep.
4: Fell on the play number 66.
3: Okay.
4: Uh-huh. Quarter two.
3: Uh-huh.
0: So ridiculous.
4: 309 on the clock. Ball on the 12.
3: $1 million.
4: And there are some stats I don't quite understand. 0-0-3-0-0.
3: Enter. Access granted. Point number one. You're the first person in the entire world to put in the code. Woo-hoo!
4: This is the hardest thing I've ever done. My son's going to college.
3: You brought your wife?
4: She is here.
3: Would you say the hobby paid off?
8: It did.
1: The hobby.
0: That's ridiculous. Okay. Come on. How would you ever put all of that together? Come on. That's insane.
1: Two things.
2: It's awesome.
0: Insane.
1: If he actually did it, it's worth way more.
0: Way!
1: Than $1 million.
0: It's worth $100 million.
6: Do we know how much time he spent on that? How many man hours?
1: He said hundreds of hours.
0: Yeah. I mean, it would have to be. Right. It would have to be hundreds of hours.
6: Do the math.
1: Oh, yeah.
0: If not thousands of hours.
1: So, I mean, it's worth so much more than a million.
0: Yeah. Now, yeah, yeah.
1: Then
0: at least 20 million.
1: When I'm driving, yes.
0: I would say more like 50 or 100 million.
1: I mean, I may have been satisfied. Could I use the million? Absolutely.
0: Yeah.
1: But for everything that he went through, that's at least 10 mil. 10 million. I mean, you said 20.
2: All
1: you
2: he know, did was watch on it videos.
0: Yeah.
1: I know, but
2: he did.
1: But he connected all those dots, which led me.
0: He noodled it all out.
1: Right. Which led
0: ridiculous.
1: Me driving home yesterday thinking, you know.
0: Yeah. You can't. You can't fraudulently do that. It's against the law.
2: It's against the law. And Mr.
1: Then
2: Beast
1: it could
2: would not
1: never happen.
0: Well, it's too high profile. He's not doing that.
2: His
1: sure.
2: Reputation
1: no, of course not.
2: Will be gone.
1: Of course. Absolutely it would.
0: You can act like a moron all you want.
2: Thank
0: the
2: you.
0: The fact is,
2: yes,
0: he can't
2: Pat.
0: Do
2: oh,
0: that.
2: Yes,
1: I'm agreeing
2: just,
1: with you.
0: No, you're not. But he can't. He can't do that.
2: He can't. No, shut up. How about right. that? How about you shut up?
0: But it is legit that he should have made a lot more than $1 million.
2: Talk to Slack and Salesforce.
0: Yeah. Well, and Jimmy, because Mr. Beast ponied up some money there.
1: Absolutely.
2: I mean, send him a jet.
0: He gave away $10 million just in that dumb Beast Games thing, the first one. The first one.
1: Right.
6: How much did it cost to shoot that commercial?
0: I don't know.
1: I don't know.
0: A lot.
6: A lot going on there.
0: Yeah, a lot. Yeah.
6: Wow.
0: So.
6: More interesting, than he paid
0: though.
6: That guy.
0: I'm for not sure. doing that. I'm not devoting that kind of time and effort to that.
1: No, and if you're like I didn't even start, but if you're like Chris who started and went, no.
0: Mm, yeah.
1: I'm out.
6: Yep.
0: Did you know there were 92 different clues? So you
2: no,
0: had to.
2: I did not know any of that.
0: Okay.
2: All I knew was all the clues were in the 30-second commercial.
1: Did you get one?
2: No.
0: No. Yeah, not one.
1: And that's no. And look, 70 million people tried.
2: I don't know
1: tried.
2: What I was looking at.
0: Yeah.
1: So 70 million tried, at? And right. how many, what, 35 to 40 million probably went, oh, yeah, no.
0: Said, just like you did,
2: said,
0: Chris. Yeah.
2: In the video, mm-hmm. I think he said like a couple hundred got up to the first 12.
1: Oh.
2: There's 92 more. I mean, there's 92 total.
0: Yeah.
2: So.
1: Right, right.
0: And yeah, there were only 12 in the first commercial.
2: Yeah. And then you had to go watch
1: they,
2: his stupid
1: and they reached
2: stuff.
1: That and they went, there's more?
2: There's more, yeah.
1: I'm out.
2: Yeah.
0: Okay, bye-bye.
1: Yeah.
0: Yeah. Pretty amazing, though.
1: It absolutely is amazing.
0: Pretty amazing. I couldn't believe it yesterday when we watched that thing. I'm like, wow.
1: Congratulations.
0: Wow.
1: Congratulations to the guy for doing that. I mean, the wife was not happy about it. I mean, she was happy about the million, but she didn't seem like she was overjoyed with the point that he spent all that time on.
0: No, I know. But now you got $1 million.
1: Right.
0: Well, you're going to have like $600,000 after taxes.
1: Right. Maybe they ponied up and paid the taxes.
0: The IRS is going to, and depending on what state you live in, it might be even more than that.
1: Yeah.
0: So,
2: maybe Mr. Beast paid the taxes.
1: The kids are going to college. No, they're going to a trade school.
2: School, yes.
0: All right. If you're not taking creatine right now, or the form you're taking isn't working very well in your body, switching could be the upgrade you've been looking for. 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
9: Pat Gray Unleashed continues.
0: I can't hear. Can't wait to hear Volodymyr Zelensky's take on why they just can't do elections in Ukraine right now. I mean, it's impossible, right? They're in a war.
1: Yeah, they're in a war. It's a war zone.
0: What's the matter with you? You don't think they can actually pull off an election when you're at war, right?
1: Right.
0: That's never been done.
2: No one has done it before.
0: Never been done.
2: No.
6: I mean, Abraham Lincoln was in the middle of a civil war, and they did an election.
0: How many wars did we fight through the 90s and 2000s? And we still somehow managed elections.
2: Did we noodle it?
0: Yeah, we noodled it out somehow.
2: Oh, wow.
0: That's just us. FDR, we're the greatest nation ever. But
6: World War II.
0: Oh, FDR, yeah.
6: Good grief.
0: Yeah. I mean.
6: But all right. But I'm sure Zelensky's got a good explanation.
0: Yes. And here it is.
10: Law, election law, according to the security, first of all, children can't go to school. How you want to make elections? What elections? How to make elections with the 9 million people who are abroad? 9 million. Usually 500,000 abroad, they voted, something like this.
1: So you ran them
10: maybe off? 500, maybe a little bit more, but 9 million. And what to do with the people who are temporary or live in temporary occupied territories? Will they vote? How they will vote? Who will control their voting? I mean, there are Russian soldiers there. How to do all these things?
0: How to do it? There's just no way. It's only the year 2026. You can't do it.
1: Yeah.
6: So he said normally there's a little bit more than 500,000 that are
1: abroad.
0: Yeah. Now there's 9 million.
6: No, they say 9 million?
0: Yeah. Said 9 million.
6: Okay.
0: That's a lot.
1: That's all a lot.
0: Well, that's a lot of people abroad.
6: Then don't do an election. Then just hand the power to your vice, whatever the hell. I don't know. I mean, this is...
0: You could pull it off.
6: This guy.
0: You could pull it off.
1: Hand it to the guy below you? No.
6: Go play the piano.
1: The country won't allow that. The country won't allow that to happen. He's the ruler, and if we could get an election,
6: I love how he says,
1: then we could have an election. But now the country's not going to allow me to give it to someone else.
6: I love how silly. What was he saying there? Temporarily occupied areas.
1: Yeah.
6: You have to let that go. I'm afraid if we're going to get this thing over with,
1: and that's part of the problem.
0: Yeah, they're not willing to.
1: Yeah.
0: Mm-hmm.
1: And we've lost so many lives. It's ridiculous.
0: Going on 2 million between the two countries. Like 1.5 million or something from Russia.
1: And really, had we not, I mean, then I guess everyone, you know, saying what everyone knows, but without our help, Ukraine would be back to Russia.
0: Yeah. Yeah.
1: Clearly. The new signs would have been made.
0: Mm-hmm.
1: And so, I mean, do we keep helping them? We certainly have been.
0: Yep.
1: Certainly have been.
0: Yep. And I suspect it's going to continue for as long as this war does, which is another reason President Trump would like it to end. But, man, they're just, they don't seem to be even thinking about ending it.
1: I know. And that's the problem with Iran, too.
0: Yeah. Although the president again said they want to make a deal bad.
1: I know. And they're all coming to New York next week.
0: Yeah.
1: And so, okay, make it happen.
0: Yeah, it'd be
1: make
0: nice.
1: Make it happen.
0: It would be great if it would happen next week. It's not going to.
1: It certainly doesn't appear likely to, that's for sure.
0: No, it really doesn't. I mean, neither of these wars look like they're anywhere near ending.
1: Right.
0: And so the gas prices will continue to be out of control, and the prices at the grocery store are going to continue to go higher.
1: I don't like it.
0: Nobody does. Is there anybody who says, you know what? I really love this thing. This is great. I like it when, you know, the things are spiking out of control and I can't afford my life.
1: That's kind of a good point.
0: Yeah. Yeah. So I don't think anybody loves it right now. But here we are.
1: Yeah.
0: Once you're in it, you're in it. And we got to finish it. So we'll see how that works. Meanwhile, Mike Pence. I don't know why this guy continues to speak in public.
1: Well, he's still hawking his new book,
0: just
1: right?
0: Be quiet is that right? For a while.
1: Yeah, he's out hawking.
0: Is he hawking
1: his new
0: book?
1: Yeah.
0: Oh.
1: Of course, that's what they
0: anybody buy that book? I'm not even hearing a thing about it.
1: I doubt it, which is why he's. Because it was released. Well, it was released a little while ago. So if he's out doing interviews now, then it isn't selling. He's trying to, you know, trying to make some noise. Yeah.
6: What's the name of his book?
1: I don't recall.
0: Nobody remembers me.
6: Honestly, you know what it should be? It should actually be Fly on the Wall at the White House.
0: Yeah.
6: Because he had the fly on his head during the debate, right?
1: Don't forget me.
6: I got
1: the Forgotten Man.
6: Let me see here. What is the name? Is it... wait, hold on. The last book he released, apparently... Oh, no, here we go. What Conservatives Believe, Rediscovering the Conservative Conscience...
0: I don't think I've ever even heard the name of that book.
6: Came out in June. June 2nd.
0: Yeah. Wow, it's been impactful, hasn't it?
1: Yes, it has.
0: It's been really impactful.
6: Yeah. Ooh, and it's obviously a big part of the conversation as we head into the midterms.
0: And here he is talking about the chat he had with President Trump.
11: Oh. But I'll never forget particularly a moment. I was in that back dining room just off the Oval Office.
0: Uh-huh.
11: And,
0: yeah.
11: He seemed downcast as he has since that 6th day of January. And I looked at him as I got up from our meeting, and I said, Mr. President, I want you to know, I said, I'm praying for you. And he looked at me and he said, don't bother.
0: Get out.
11: And I got up and walked over to the door before heading back to the Oval Office and out. And I turned around and I said, well, you know, Mr. President, I get the impression there's two things that we'll never agree on. And he looked up faintly and said, what's that? And I said, I get the impression we're never going to agree on my duties on January 6th. And I'm never going to stop praying for you.
0: Oh,
11: and I never have.
0: Wow, that's beautiful.
6: Oh, that's profound, powerful. Right?
0: Isn't that beautiful?
6: Boy, and beautiful. More incredible insight like that. Mm-hmm. In What Conservatives Believe, Rediscovering the Conservative Conscience, Mike Pence.
0: Wow. You know, Trump was really hacked off at him.
1: Absolutely.
0: It wouldn't surprise me if he said, don't bother.
1: No kidding.
0: He didn't want to hear that from Pence. Yeah, he didn't want to hear that. He wouldn't do what he wanted him to do, and he was done with him. Beat it.
1: In fact, you stayed in this room way too long.
0: Yep.
1: Get out.
0: Yep.
6: Man.
0: I could see that happening.
1: Absolutely.
0: In a heartbeat.
1: And that doesn't say anything bad about Trump.
0: No. It's just that he's done with you.
1: Mike Pence.
6: Yeah. He's done with you.
0: Don't bother. Yeah.
6: I don't want your prayer.
0: That's, you know, when you're really pissed, that's probably the last thing you want to hear from this guy.
1: I'll continue to pray for you. Get out of here. Go back to your office.
0: Yeah, beat it. Shut up.
1: How are you in this meeting without your wife? Get out of here.
0: I'm also interested in what Judge Judy had to say about Lindsey Clancy.
2: Oh, this was
0: didn't she
2: awesome.
0: Just retire?
2: Yeah, she retired.
0: She's turning her show over to her son.
1: Yeah, yes. That was her last show's air in October, yeah.
0: Okay.
2: She's in New York, and TMZ caught up with her and asked her this question.
0: All right. Nice.
12: We have to ask you guys tons to talk about.
1: I love that.
12: The biggest case.
13: It's raining on me.
12: Lindsey Clancy. So, you know, take us through what you thought of that case.
1: There's
12: which
1: your time.
12: Lindsey Clancy, the most famous one, the kids. Unfortunately, she killed all of her children. You know, it was a mistrial.
13: I can't give you a 2-minute answer on that.
12: Well, do you feel like
0: sure you can.
12: Guilty or should it be found guilty? Do you feel like...
13: Just a second. There's no question, my dear, that she killed her children. The only question is there an excuse for it?
12: Right.
13: Make up your own mind on that one.
12: Right. I mean, what do you think should happen next? Should she be retried? And maybe if not retrying, could that create more copycats?
1: It has already.
13: I think there's a danger in that. In not retrying. Yeah.
12: One last thing. Yesterday, TMZ, DC, got Nancy Mace, and she called for the public execution of Lindsey Clancy. Any comment on that?
14: Thank you so much.
13: Yes, I think it's ridiculous.
1: Yeah.
0: Right.
14: Oh, we love this. My dad's going to hang it on.
0: She wasn't terribly excited about the questions.
12: Yeah. Thank you so much for your time, Mr. We appreciate you. Thank you.
15: No.
0: Okay. So,
2: and speaking of copycats, here's one copycat from yesterday. Illinois' mother, Corey, accused of strangling her 2-year-old son. She told police that he was the devil and the Antichrist. Her husband is standing by her despite the prosecutor saying that she plotted to poison him. Her defense says the killing occurred during a psychotic episode, and she was talking about the Lindsey Clancy murder trial 3.5 hours before she killed her son.
0: Oh, man.
1: Horrible.
2: So there are copycats. And I feel like there's one like at least 2 to 3
0: it
2: every
0: seems like
2: week.
0: Yeah.
1: Yes.
0: We've heard about it before.
2: We've heard so much.
0: This isn't the first time.
2: Yes.
0: That's just so tragic.
1: It's horrible.
0: And she tried to poison him?
2: Allegedly, prosecutors say that she had a plot to poison the husband. Yes.
0: But he's still standing by her.
2: He still stands by her.
0: Hmm. Interesting. And that was just a psychotic episode. Is
2: this
0: she fine now?
2: Yes.
0: She's fine now,
2: yeah,
0: so let her go home.
2: Yeah. Oh, thank
0: she's
2: you.
0: Fine.
6: How's her son doing?
0: Leave her alone.
2: She's okay now.
1: Her son's not with him.
0: No, he's in a better place now. So don't worry about
2: that.
1: It's just horrible. I was looking at a story about Lindsey Clancy today. I was reading, and they show the picture of the family, and it just breaks my heart every time I see him.
0: Oh, yeah. Yeah.
1: With those 3 kids, breaks my heart.
0: Tears your heart out.
1: They blur out the face of this little boy, and that's fine, but it just breaks your heart.
0: Mm-hmm. How old was this one?
6: Two.
2: 2 years old. Yeah. And she has 3 kids, so at least she didn't kill all of them.
6: Oh.
1: How do you think they feel?
6: Jeffy just reminded me when he said blurring out the face. Put up full screen one before we go here, because if you're in Britain listening to us right now, you want to look for this guy. He's out on the streets. He's carrying around a gun. Police have released this image. So if you see this individual walking around with a blurry face, it'll probably stand out. My goodness, the political correctness in the UK is out of control. Find this guy.
0: He's got an AK-47 in his hand.
6: Well, they don't know.
0: They blur out his face.
6: Yeah, they don't know if it's a toy or if it's an actual real weapon, but... Bottom line is, if you see a guy walking around Britain with a blurred face, that's your man.
0: Yeah.
16: This is Pat Gray Unleashed.
17: Hey there, happy Friday. I'm Hillary. This is your 4-Minute Buzz. And here's a crazy story to start your morning. A moose hunter in Alaska somehow walked away from a brown bear attack, despite blacking out during the encounter. Gavin Hankinson was out scouting for moose earlier this month with his friend Ethan Yeager near Alaska's Kili River when a brown bear suddenly came charging at him. Hankinson said, quote, I heard a noise to my right and I looked over and there was a brown bear charging me at full speed. It was super close, maybe 10 feet when I saw it. It was growling extremely loud, a terrifying noise. I saw its face, its teeth were out, it hit me in the shoulder and knocked me down. And that was the last thing that Hankinson remembered before blacking out. His friend Yeager then fired his pistol as the bear was attacking Hankinson, eventually getting the bear off of him and running away after hearing the gunshots. Hankinson escaped without any broken bones or major wounds, but the encounter did leave him with some bruising and soreness. Hankinson later said, quote, I get restless just thinking about it. I'm glad I blacked out and don't remember the bear being on top of me. The thought of what if is what keeps me up. Boy, was he fortunate. Now here are more of today's top stories. A new report published this week by the Government Accountability Office has found that the Trump administration allegedly spent more than $9.5 billion on employee administrative leave costs in 2025, a six-fold increase over 2023 following a push to reduce the size of government. The GAO said that the total administrative leave salaries cost a combined $3.2 billion for 2023 and 2024, and that the increase was due to employees opting into the deferred resignation program, which the administration offered to federal employees in an effort to shrink the size of government. Now, the report found that more than 144,000 employees accepted the buyout offer. U.S. Office of Personnel Management Director Scott Cooper dismissed the report, arguing that the report failed to highlight that it was a one-time expense of $9.5 billion, but that the move reduced the size of government by over 270,000 employees and will save the taxpayer $40 billion per year. Also, the National Transportation Safety Board is working to determine the cause of a deadly helicopter accident, killing two NBC News reporters along with one other person on the ground. Reporters Eliana Moreno and her pilot George Marcini were both killed earlier this week when the chopper crashed into a parking lot near a self-storage facility while they were filming a deadly Metro bus accident in Chatsworth. The NTSB is still investigating the crash. A preliminary report is expected to be issued within 30 days, with a final report determining the cause of the crash potentially taking up to 18 months. Now, when the chopper crashed, it was covering a deadly Metro bus and SUV accident. The driver of the SUV was arrested for murder in connection with that crash and is being held on $4 million bail. Now, a total of five people have died between the two crashes. And in some entertainment news, the production company behind ABC's American Idol announced on Wednesday that the company will be leaving California and is currently looking at Atlanta, Georgia for its new studios. Paramount CEO David Ellison threatened last month to relocate the company headquarters to a more business-friendly state if California Attorney General Bonta did not negotiate a settlement to block the merger between Paramount and Warner Brothers Discovery before October 1st. The move to Georgia is reportedly mainly due to Georgia offering up to a 30% tax credit for unscripted and reality television productions. The upcoming season 25 will again feature Carrie Underwood, Luke Bryan, and Lionel Richie as judges, as well as Ryan Seacrest, who has hosted the show for all 24 seasons. Several other big shows have also left the state, including Shark Tank and Family Feud, both of which are moving to the Atlanta area, and The Masked Singer, which has moved to New Jersey. I'm Hillary. This has been your 4 Minute Buzz. Now here's Glenn with a sponsor.
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0: How we been doing on the weather this year, gang? How are we doing on the war? You take core inflation, and it is running at 2.5%. And over the last 3 months, headline inflation has run at an annualized rate of 0.18%. 0.2%. The fever is breaking. Business investment is up 8.5%. Equipment, chips, tooling. The boring stuff. 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Residential construction just posted its first increase in 6 quarters. 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Because I can't tell you that your food price isn't up. I can't tell you your gas price. You know that. Gas is an outrageous $4.31. Diesel is $6.20. That's an all-time record set this month, and it's still climbing. Well, that's because he went into war with Iran. No. No, it's not. The Strait of Hormuz, the war, the tankers. Hormuz is absolutely the reason when you're pumping gas into your car, that's absolutely the reason it costs. That's all war. That was his choice, if you want to say it that way. But diesel is a different story. And why isn't this story everywhere? Because diesel is Biden. The truth came out over the last 10 days. The Ukrainian drones have been flying over the border and going into Russia and taking out their refineries. Not oil fields, the refineries. The International Energy Agency says a Russian refinery was successfully struck on average once every 3 days for the first 8 months of this year. What does that mean? Three of the six largest diesel-producing refineries have been slashed or shut down on their output this month. Russian refining for diesel is now at a 24-year low. Moscow has banned all diesel exports outright just to keep their own trucks working and moving. You take that much diesel off the world market and every gallon everywhere gets bid up and up and up and up. The European refining margin, the benchmark set now, diesel prices across most of the planet runs $12 to $18 over crude. It closed near $94. We haven't bought Russian oil since 2002. It doesn't matter. It's all one market. And here's why this is actually better news than you assume. The price has been driven by a supply that has been knocked offline with a fixable price. Refineries can get repaired. Targets lists can change. Ceasefires can happen. A war could end. Our own refiners are running hard into the most profitable diesel spread in history. And capital moves really fast. So, what does all this mean? I got to tell you, I am very concerned. I see the price of gasoline. I see the price of oil, and that has to be solved. I see the price of diesel, and that has to be solved. But when you look at all of the other numbers that are happening, this is not an American economy that is broken. This is an American economy running at 5% with record incomes and the lowest poverty ever measured in the history of our country that's paying a premium for war. Fix the war and that last bad number goes away. So, if you want to say, yeah, well, that's Donald Trump and war, Iran. Okay, he'll take the gas price, but you got to take the diesel price. The question is, really, who's the president that's going to stop it? My guess is President Trump is going to wait until the end of the, this is a total guess, he's going to wait until the election. And then he's going to go hammer the bat snot out of those crazy MFers. That's what's going to happen. It's what's going to happen. because it has to end. And so, I mean, what are his choices? He just said in an interview someplace, you know, I've got a couple of choices. I can either just kill them all or not. Well, what do you think he's going to do? Because he can't give them a win. What do you think he's going to do? He's going to make it stop. But he's going to wait until after the election. And I got to tell you, it'll be even more dramatic if the Democrats win. Because he'll know he'll have from November to January to finish it. Because once they get in, they will they'll destroy everything America is working towards. They'll destroy it. So here's the thing you need to know. We have wages ahead of prices for the first time. We have people off the sidelines going back to work in record numbers. We lifted the bottom instead of just the top. That's the part that was supposed to be impossible for a free market, remember? The pump is all that's left. And the pump, in some ways, is the easy part. That one only takes peace. Back in just a minute. All right, a lot of questions, you know, in any major disaster. Questions like, where are we going to sleep tonight? When's power coming back on? What happens to business? Where do the kids go to school? Can we rebuild? How do we even begin to do that? Yesterday, these people had routines. Today, they have questions. That's where Mercury One comes in. When disaster struck Lahaina, Camp Mystic, communities all across western North Carolina after the Hurricane Helene, Mercury One worked with local partners to help get it where it, you know, where it's actually needed. Get all of the food, the supplies, the assistance, the resources to the people so they can begin to recover. That's what Mercury One does. We don't just show up for an emergency. We work with the people who know the community. They stay engaged long after the work is gone off the front page. You know, you can't give somebody back the day before everything changed, but you can help them build the day that comes next. And that's what we do. If you'd like to join us, will you join our family and help us on all of our efforts at Mercury One? It's an amazing organization. And every single dollar that I raise when I go out and raise, because I raise money once a year to pay for the lights and the salaries and everything else, it goes to where it's directed. So in other words, you say, hey, I want to make sure this goes for humanitarian. I want to make sure this goes to whatever. 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Glenn Beck is on. We go to Joshua in North Carolina. Hello, Josh.
1: Hey there, Glenn. I've been better. Look, the reason why I call, first off, love you.
0: Thank you.
1: Love you. And I never call in, but when I heard the last segment, I had to.
0: Okay.
1: You're talking about how the economy is great, and, you know, we have all these great things that are happening in the economy, and we just got to fix the gas prices and the diesel prices. Well, you sound like the Democrats when they were trying to convince us that the economy was great, but nobody felt it.
0: I know that.
1: All right. We you're saying the economy is great, but we do not feel it.
0: So,
1: we do not feel it.
0: So, Josh, that's why I said gas prices. Gas prices affect food and your transportation. So, and it bakes into almost everything. The gas price is a massive, massive problem. What I'm trying to show is not that you should feel good about, hey, I'm making it. A lot of people are not making it. You're really stressed. That gas price, I don't know how people afford food and transportation right now. I don't. I feel it every time I go and fill up my gas tank. I'm looking at that number going, how does the average person do this? So I completely understand that. I just wanted to show you that the fundamentals on the direction that we're headed, we have massive problems with gas. We do. Massive problems with diesel. We do. But the direction is going the right way. So you can feel it. You can even say, I can't take it anymore and whatever. But don't think that nothing is happening behind the scenes, because I've told you for a long time, I don't think you're really going to feel Donald Trump's effect for 5 to 10 years, because he is building, he is fixing infrastructure. And nobody likes when you fix infrastructure, because it snarls traffic while they're building new bridges. But once those bridges are built, everybody loves it. The problem is getting to the end of the bridge being built. And that's the things that nobody is seeing. And so I'm trying to show you that bridges are being built in the right areas and really good things are happening. But that doesn't mean that it's going to you're going to feel it necessarily.
1: So just a couple of thoughts. Yeah. Trump may be doing those good things, but can you honestly say that if the Democrats win the next presidential election, that any of those quote-unquote good things will continue? I don't think they will.
0: Yeah, I can, because you have $20 trillion, and he doesn't ever explain this, $20 trillion in foreign investment. Those are factories that are going to be built and are being built. You have numbers in your business sector, corporate numbers, that show they are reinvesting. You don't do that if you think this is short term, because it takes you too long before a factory is going to open up. And so there, a lot of this stuff is happening. That's the other reason why everybody is saying, Glenn, he's paying attention to Europe and he's paying attention to all the... Yeah, because he's... Notice what he's done just with oil. He's putting it all here. That's why Canada is so important. He's putting it all in the Western Hemisphere, so we don't have to worry about the rest of the world. If the Democrats win the House and the Senate, we're in trouble. If he wins... and we're going to see more we will see more growth, and we can stop these things. I don't think you're going to have a Democrat win in 28. I think you're going to have enough prosperity that it'll be able to move forward with the Trump agenda. We knew when we first got in, and I told you this, he told me, I said, can we do this in 4 years? And he said, no. And he said, I've got 2 years before it gets really tough. He said, we need 8 to 12 years. We have to follow this. They've been building the opposite for 100. Don't expect this to be built in 4 years. It's not. But this is the biggest step forward away from that progressive Marxist nightmare I've ever seen in all of American history. So, not trying to say your life doesn't suck right now. I recognize that. I'm trying to say, have hope. All right, more in just a second. Let me tell you about Cozy Earth. 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
1: Sometimes life is one.
2: Go to Alan in Wisconsin. Hello, Alan. How are you?
3: Good morning, Glenn. You've offered me a lot of hope today.
2: Oh, good. Good. I'm glad.
3: What I want to know is why, with Trump's cabinet, you know, we've got Doug Burgum, a genius from North Dakota. 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And our agriculture secretary from Iowa, why is she not helping our farmers out more than she is?
2: So I can talk to you about the diesel refineries. 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Because the banks look at that and say, how many billions is that going to cost? 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Because who's going to come in the next administration? Are they going to shut that down? This one is all about stability, and that's why we don't have more refineries.

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4: Hey there, happy Friday. I'm Hillary. This is your 4 Minute Buzz, and here's a cool story to start the hour. A researcher in the Netherlands has found an incredibly rare fragment of Homer's Odyssey that's over 1,700 years old. Dr. Mark de Cray of Radboud University, Netherlands, found the fragment stuck in the pages of a library book while he was participating in a project to study and publish ancient Christian manuscripts held by Utrecht University. Initially, researchers thought that it was a piece of paper from the 7th century, but upon further research by Cray, who is a Greek teacher, recognizing some of the language, it was identified as part of the 12th and final book of Homer's Odyssey. Researchers said that only 30 such fragments in the world are known to exist, and that the fragments date back to about 300 AD. Incredible find. Now here are more of today's top stories. OpenAI announced on Wednesday that it has discovered 6 new incidents of unexpected or concerning behavior by its AI models. One of the incidents involved OpenAI's models using internal software as a message board to inform each other about their response while solving a task, including exchanging notes, which OpenAI said can, quote, unintentionally enhance capabilities and undermine the assumption that training or evaluation samples are independent. In another incident, an AI agent used computer code to make up missing data and then uploaded the file with the made-up data to the public internet without asking the user so that it would have a source to cite. Now, the agent then wrote a message to itself to remind itself to hide the mismatched information. With the disclosure of the incidents, the company said on Wednesday that it was introducing a new framework for tracking, probing, and disclosing instances of what it called misalignment, where the models acted without authorization, coordinated with other models, or evaded oversight. Now, amid growing concerns, AI is expected to be on the agenda when President Trump and Chinese leader Xi Jinping meet next week in Washington, D.C. Earlier this week, Trump pushed back on calls from some to regulate the technology over the risks, but Trump has insisted that whoever leads on the technology, quote, wins. Chinese technology giant Huawei introduced the Atlas 960 SuperPod computing cluster at an event last week, which is a faster model than the previous model that it launched just a few months ago, further narrowing the gap between the two nations. Jeffrey Hinton, known as the godfather of AI, warned lawmakers on Wednesday that Congress may only have 1 year left to implement safeguards on AI before it completely loses control of the technology. Hinton warned, quote, AI has now reached the point where AI is designing better than AI. That's called recursive self-improvement. It's going to get out of control unless we do something. We need to slow down. Also, Representatives Ted Lieu and Nathaniel Morin, a Democrat and a Republican, teamed up this week to introduce the AI Kill Switch Act, which would require AI developers of powerful models to preserve power or suspend or shut down their systems, as well as creating the framework to allow the government to trigger a shutdown if needed. And finally, 5 women connected to a Philadelphia house of horrors are believed to be dead, with 2 others still missing. Deputy Police Commissioner Frank Venori said on Wednesday that images and videos of 58 other alleged victims were identified while authorities investigated evidence found in the home. Authorities found that 10 of the alleged victims appeared to have overdosed and were seen in varying locations across Philadelphia, with 16 others allegedly found alive but were not very cooperative. Authorities are now reportedly working with 25 other alleged victims to figure out what went on in the home. Authorities said that an illegal gun, a fake FBI badge, a marijuana growing operation, 5 urns containing cremated remains, 50 hard drives holding over 600,000 images, 70,000 videos, and 10,000 writings and drawings were found in 2 searches conducted in June. Pretty scary. I'm Hillary. This has been your 4-Minute Buzz. Now here's Glenn with a sponsor.
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0: agree with that. Yes.
1: That's a more fair way to say it. And I think where people's frustration really lies is we're not seeing action from the people who can take action. So to go back from your, to go back to your analogy about, well, when you do a house renovation or you do something like that, you know, you're gonna experience these difficult times and these rough patches. And so that's all very true. But the problem is, it's not like, you know, the economy for the average person has been clipping merrily along since 2020. It's not like we came out of, you know, a lot of things from a consumer perspective that felt really strong and really good when you look at taxes and inflation and all the things that you mentioned. So we go from that and we start to see some momentum. We start to see some relief in those everyday things, not the macros. I should stay away from that. But we've got a situation now where Congress, especially, I put a lot of my blame there, as do most people. We identify fraud. We identify a lot of things. We identify a lot of waste and overspending and all of these things.
0: Yes.
1: And we're just, here's a press release, here's a hearing, here's this. We're not seeing anything in terms of action. I can't really say any better than that.
0: So let me just say this. 100% agree with you. Congress is worthless. The Republicans are worthless. We're not done trying to get rid of these dirtbags out of there. That's why I think Ken Paxton is so important. You don't have to agree with, you know, how Ken lives his personal life. But I'm telling you, that guy, what he did in Texas is right down the line. He's a tough nail. And if we can get more people like that in, and we're making progress, it's just not enough progress. It's not fast enough. We have still all of the dead weight. We still have all of these Mitch McConnell. I thought we only had one. We got a lot of Mitch McConnells in there that have to go. So I agree with you on you're not seeing anything. And I will tell you, the guy who has been given the biggest gift in politics that I've ever seen in my life is J.D. Vance. The president said, you're in charge of corruption. Go find all of this corruption. If J.D. Vance was smart, and he is, if he was smart, that's all he would be doing is leading a task force on corruption and lining people up. So in 2027, all you're seeing up to the election in 2028 is all of these prosecutions and corruption. If that guy could find $1 trillion, which is going to be, it won't be hard to find. If he could find $1 trillion of corruption, that would show the American people, okay, somebody is taking at least that seriously. That would also help people trying to buy our bonds, which would make our interest rates go down. J.D. Vance has the chance to become the obvious candidate, but it has to all be backed up by action. Because the only one that I see action from, honestly, is Donald Trump. That's it. And he can only do so much.
1: I agree with that, and I think that's the other thing I'm seeing as I go around and I talk to people right in my normal life and just people I run into as I travel, and I've got a real fear that the midterms are not going to go well. I hate to sound...
0: So I agree with you, Jeff, but I want to hear from you why you feel that. What would people be saying? Are they going to vote for Democrats? Are they going to stay home? What is it? What's the message? What are they saying?
1: I have heard both. Primarily, I'm going to stay home. What's the point? I voted with very specific things and very specific directives and a very specific mandate. Very little of it has happened from a legislative standpoint or from a prosecution standpoint. Excuse me, to go back to your other point. And they're basically like, do we want to vote for driving 100 miles an hour over the cliff or 40, 35? That's the prevailing feeling.
0: Okay, so does somebody want to drive 100 miles over the cliff?
1: No. What I'm saying is basically people are saying, and I can understand where this comes from, it's the Democrats are going to take us there super fast. The Republicans, either through apathy and inaction or like, it's no big deal, are taking us to the same place just a little bit more slowly.
0: So 100% agree with that. 100% agree with that. And maybe it's just because I've watched too many action movies, but if I'm stuffed in the trunk of a car and I know they're going to kill me, I'm hoping we don't get there fast, because I'm hoping something else will change along the way. I'm hoping some good guy's going to step up. So, well, you know, I'm not the guy like, look, you're both going to kill us, so kill us right now. I'm looking to negotiate to slow things down in hopes that something else will happen. So if you're thinking, you know, I'm not going to vote because we're going in the same direction, just at different speeds. Yes, that's absolutely true. And that is a really bad problem. That means you're in the trunk of a car of bad guys, no matter which. But somewhere there is a good guy. Somewhere there is hope on the horizon. And that's what we have to work towards. So, yes, slow it down while also trying to find those people to put. I think there are a few good people that could lose. Texas could lose the Senate. You lose Texas, we're done. We're done. If you lose the House and the Senate, do you want to go back at 100 miles an hour? Because if we were at 100 miles an hour last time, it'll be 150 miles an hour. It is worth slowing it down. Do not throw in the towel. You have no hope. If you throw in the towel, you have no hope. I would rather keep fighting. And I am just as pissed off at these guys. I mean, I have said it. I can't stand the Republicans. I can't stand them. But I know I don't want Marxists. I know I don't want Islamists. And I'm sorry, if you're voting for Democrat, that's what you're going to get. Crazy Islamist Marxists. That's what you got on the horizon. I don't want any of that. I'd rather take a really bad cup of coffee instead of the coffee that I know is going to kill me in 10 minutes. I'll just take the really bad one that might have spoiled milk in it right now. I'll take that one. And that's not a way. That's the problem. That's not a message that gets people out and off their couch. That's not a message.
1: You're absolutely right. And I think that's where people's frustration lies, that, yes, this is that existential. Why are the Republicans not meeting the moment and meeting that energy and saying, yes, this is that existential here. Let's show you what we're doing. Let's make meaningful progress on fraud. Let's make meaningful progress on spending cuts.
0: Here's why. I think it's because you haven't cut the machine out yet. All of these guys, especially in the Senate, these guys have been in there forever. You just got rid of Cornyn. Now, are you going to give Cornyn's desk to a guy who has proven himself to conservative values in Texas over and over and done really the hard things? Are you going to give it to a Marxist because you don't like that John Thune is there mucking stuff up? No, get that guy in Texas. And then 2 years from now, let's get John Thune the hell out of there. You've got to take it apart piece by piece. Donald Trump's the only one, and he can only do it for a limited period of time. But he's the only one that can short circuit the whole thing. He's the only one that can go in, okay, well, I'm going to do this. And he can't do it all. But we have to continue to work and make progress. I personally think we've made an awful lot of progress. I also believe that the leadership at the GOP, they're still playing the game of 1970. They still are still playing this game. I don't think they see the existential threat. You know what? Anybody who's listening to me and go, Glenn Beck, you just don't understand what people feel like at the gas pump. I do. I don't feel like you do because I'm not struggling like that. And I'm sorry to say that, but it's just, it is. I'm not struggling like you are. But I am not so far away that I don't see the struggle, and I don't talk to the president. I don't talk to people and say, we got to do something about gas prices. You got to take down. We got to finish this war. We got to do it. I get it. I think the Republicans, that leadership is so out of touch, they don't even notice it anymore. They get their gas pumped by somebody else. And honestly, when's the last time you saw any of these people in Washington on either side that actually like you? No. They tolerate the people. That's the problem. And we got to get those guys out. And that's going to take time, but we're going to get it done. As long as we don't lose hope. All right, back in just a second. You know, here's something that isn't really fun, but it's probably true. You've probably given your birthday to a company that has absolutely no business knowing your birthday. Think about how much information we've handed out over the years. Your name, your address, your phone number, your email, your credit, your part of your Social Security number. I mean, look at all the information that is out on Facebook and Twitter and everything else. 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Let me give you a sneak peek of Days of Ash. This is episode 5 and 6, Sarah? Yeah, 5 and 6. It's out tomorrow. It's a dystopian podcast, a story that I wrote and voiced. Here's a little clip of it.
2: And in the cities, it started. The fires, the looting, the gunfire. Not random, not chaotic. Targeted. Video made it out of Philadelphia. It showed 6 men with masks and radios moving in unisonly. They went block by block, taking out substations, cutting phone lines, setting controlled burns. They weren't protesters. They weren't looters. They were professionals. And they weren't alone.
0: I wrote this on vacation last year. I don't really take vacations. I wrote this last year on vacation. It's called Days of Ash. One of my producers accidentally said Days of Ass. And I think Sydney Sweeney is not in this. But you'll enjoy it anyway. Days of Ash. It's available wherever you get your podcasts. Episode 5 and 6 out tomorrow. You can get all of the episodes commercial free at glennbeck.com/torch. All right. Phone call is great if you needed to tell a person something. Problem starts when 5 people need to know. You know, now you're calling somebody, texting somebody else, starting a group chat, waiting for the guy who never looks at his phone. That's me. And then you have the person who's like, wait a minute. What are we doing again? Rapid radios are built for a completely different kind of communication. Hey, this is what we're doing. You push the button, you talk, and everybody hears it. Okay, or you can come off onto different channels and you can go, okay, Bob, one more time, this is what happens. It's nationwide LTE. You know, I just said this last week, but I think it's worth mentioning again. LTE, nationwide LTE, if there's a disaster, remember 9/11, if you ever lived through 9/11, you couldn't get a call. 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
3: Hey there, happy Friday. I'm Hillary. This is your 4 Minute Buzz, and here's a cool story to start off the hour. Scientists have found the first new living cat species for the first time in more than a century. Paulo Nogales Ascarons, a conservationist in Bolivia, spotted what he described as a weird cat, which he brought into his community thinking it was a domestic kitten. But he soon discovered that it was a wild cat that he could not take care of, so he took it to a wildlife sanctuary. Well, the cat turned out to be the first newly discovered cat species in more than a century. The newly discovered Tilcayo is much smaller than the average house cat at just 3 pounds compared to the average house cat, which weighs about 8 to 10 pounds. The male cat is now 10 years old and the only known individual living under human care. Because tiger cats are normally broadly classified between two vulnerable species, it's unclear how many exist from this specific species, but they are darn cute. They look so sweet, but they're probably pretty fierce. Now, here are more of today's top stories. Warren Buffett has announced that he will be stepping down as chairman of Berkshire Hathaway after more than 60 years guiding the firm. Buffett's son, Howard G. Buffett, will now be taking over as the company's new chairman, with Warren Buffett being named chairman emeritus. Berkshire said, quote, "As chairman emeritus, Mr. Buffett will remain a member of the board of directors and will continue to offer his valued judgment and perspective." Buffett, who's now 96, said in a letter to shareholders, quote, "Serving as your chairman has been the privilege of a lifetime, and I have never taken your trust for granted." The letter continued saying, quote, "Father time always wins. He has, however, been generous with me. He's given me the opportunity to see Berkshire reach a point where I am more confident than ever about what lies ahead." Buffett has served the company since 1965 and has been chairman since 1970. Under Buffett's leadership, the company's share price has risen more than 5.5 million percent. Also, and in some entertainment news, fallout continues over Macklemore being removed from the Ed Sheeran tour, with Sheeran's band even now reportedly quitting. Macklemore was dropped from the tour earlier this month when he performed his anti-Israel song Hinds Hall during his opening performance at MetLife Stadium, leading to the singer being dropped from the remainder of the tour. Four other opening acts announced that they were standing with Macklemore and will be withdrawing from the tour. Sheeran addressed the controversy earlier this week, saying that Macklemore was removed after venues said they would cancel the event if he was not removed. Sheeran said, quote, "After Macklemore's performances at my New Jersey shows, venues on my upcoming tour dates communicated that they would pull the shows if he was still supporting. I was informed that this stance was based on how Macklemore conveyed part of his message during his performance, rather than on everything that was said." Sheeran's statement continued saying, quote, "I spoke with the venues at length all week to try to build a bridge. One of those people was Robert Kraft. I was also involved in direct talks with promoters along with activists on both sides to try and find a mutual resolution for all, but the venues and promoters' decision was final." Sheeran continued saying, quote, "There's a reason I do not use my professional platform for politics. My audience includes young people, often children, of all backgrounds. Those who come to my shows do not expect a political forum. I respect Macklemore's strength of purpose to stand up and shout for what he believes. However, there is room for multiple approaches to the same end, peace." The statement concluded saying, quote, "I choose to use my fame and platform to be a place of safety and sanctuary, to maintain diplomacy and keep conversations open, not closed. If we only focus on shouting the loudest, nothing will ever change. There are different approaches to being an advocate for change." Sheeran's backing band has now also reportedly withdrawn from the tour, putting the status of the rest of the singer's tour in question. I'm Hillary. This has been your 4 Minute Buzz. And now here's Glenn with a sponsor.
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0: So what happens? What happens? What is the ladder that gets you to a society that just completely breaks down? First, the anonymous stops being anonymous. Somebody puts a real name on it. And then it moves off the dead man and onto his wife and his children. Think of Charlie Kirk. Then institutions stop condemning it and they start explaining it. Then ordinary people who aren't radicals at all start using the phrase that really gives the whole thing away. And that is, oh, look, I don't condone it, but where are we so far on this ladder? Then it widens off the famous man on the stage onto the kid that's walking to class with the wrong sticker on his laptop. Now that person is a traitor. Are we on this ladder anywhere? Where have we stopped yet? Are we still, you with me? And here's the last one. This is the one that ends countries. The joke stops coming after the killing and starts coming before the killing. You know, I first wrote this list down. I thought of it kind of as a forecast. Then I held it against, you know, the last 12 months. Please call me if you think I'm wrong. It looks like pattern is being completed right now. The widow was mocked. Done. Permission phase is everywhere. He said things too, so done. Flyers on the bus. You know. They're aimed not just at the famous man. They're aimed now at whoever had to walk past them on the way to 9 o'clock class. And that's widening. You're a Kirk supporter. You're in TPUSA. Now you're the enemy. Not just him. Now you are. And last week, a lecturer at a California university on his own account, his own name, no app hiding him, commented under a campus group's announcement of a upcoming event for a man who is still alive. He wrote that someone could do the funniest thing just before Kirkiversary. He didn't say the word, but he didn't have to. That's the craft of it all. Deniable enough to keep your job, clear enough so everybody reads it and they understand. A scheduled room, a date, a living man, and a joke about what might happen to him. That's the last rung of the ladder. How many jokes have you heard about people killing people like Charlie or Trump or me, a friend of yours? One of them hasn't fallen. The institutions still condemn it. NYU, Maine, Nebraska, Georgetown, South Carolina, Tennessee, UNC Charlotte. Every one of them has said this is wrong. It's wrong. It's wrong. It's nothing. It's nothing. Is it? That's the last wall standing. And I don't think that's much of a wall, because I think most of these universities are saying it because they have to. So anyway, what happens after all that? Only two roads leave here. The first is a mirror, and somebody keeps a ledger, and the other one keeps one back. And after that, nobody is arguing about anything anymore. They're just settling scores, and there's no exit from that. It doesn't end when somebody wins. It ends when everybody is too exhausted to go on, and decades later, they didn't get anything. The second one is Mannheim. Something terrible finally happens, and the people with the pens write the answer, and the watchers in the classroom, and the list, and the license, and the permission slips. Oh, and you'll be oh so popular. At some point, we have to find a way to come together. Because honestly, what is the end of this? You've heard the story of Rwanda. People, neighbors turned on neighbors, killed neighbors. Guys and people who had babysitted in the neighbor's house, helped raise the kids in the community, went in because they got so whipped up and they killed the neighbors and their kids. They were friends a short time before, killed them. And when the war was over, the people who had family members that killed wanted to kill the others. And they could have, but they didn't. The very wise leader in town said there's a tree in every town square, if you will. I want everybody to gather in that town. And I want all the people who did all these things to confess. And if you're sincere, I want you to forgive them. You can't forgive everybody. Some of them have to pay a price. But some that weren't the worst of the worst, if they're sincere, forgive them. Help them back up. They put the country back together as best they could. Before it gets to the slaughter of people, we really need to look at our culture and what we're doing in our culture. And then ask ourselves, what's the end game here? Honestly, what is the end game? Because one side is already talking about tribunals. One is already saying that there's going to be trials for anybody who was supporting Donald Trump. What? We don't do that. I mean, you know, they're taking on the Kennedy Center now. Do we have that? Listen to this politician talking about what's happening at the Kennedy Center. It needs to be redone. But they don't want Donald Trump to do it. Listen to this. This is a congressman.
1: The president's proclivity, his inclination, and this administration is towards violence. You've seen the violence on the buildings of the East Wing. It was a very much a historical figure and
0: he doesn't institution, know what he's talking
1: about. The building had so much history. Same thing that's happened with the reflecting pool.
0: Violence on buildings. The president of the United States, this particular one, happens to be a builder. That's what he does. And so he is taking things down and rebuilding them. He wants to rebuild the Kennedy Center. That whole press conference was because they will not stand for the violence on buildings. Watch your rhetoric, sir. Watch your rhetoric. The violence on buildings? No, he wants to remodel it. He wants to fix it. That's one thing this guy is good at. He's built his whole life around building. Others are tearing down. Which side are you on? Building up or tearing down? I'm for building up. But pick a side. 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
5: Thank you for listening, Laura. You're on the Glenn Beck Program.
6: Hi, Glenn. This is Laura. How are you today?
5: I'm very good. I'm very good.
6: I actually was going to give up on talking to you today, but I wanted to say that I am so grateful for the different subjects that your program highlights.
5: Thank you.
6: And I actually sent the, I think it's Prager University interview that you had. I sent that to my daughter.
5: What'd she say?
6: And I just sent it to her today.
5: Oh, okay.
6: So, but we were talking about it, and I don't actually explain things very well. So she's going to watch it. I'm going to watch it, and then we're going to go back and talk about it.
5: Yeah, good, good, good.
6: But I also really enjoyed your piece on your vacation. That was wonderful, and I've watched it twice.
5: Okay,
6: thank you. I can see myself watching it again because I thought it was magnificent.
5: Thank you. Well, there's nothing better than somebody's vacation slides, but maybe that's just me. Laura, I've got less than a minute. Go ahead.
6: Okay, I just wanted to say that I think that President Trump needs to hire PR persons just for him, not for the Republicans, not for, any other kind of company that's trying to. Anyway, he needs to hit people emotionally.
5: Yeah, I will tell you, thank you for your comment. I will tell you that he does have those people. I think that what they are missing is, I think they are in the White House. And what they are missing is what people are feeling emotionally. It'd be good for the people of the White House to listen to the first hour of today's broadcast, because I gave the facts and then I listened to the people emotionally. And you've got to find a way to put those two things together.

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0: And greetings, happy Friday. Welcome to the Steve Dace Show here on Blaze TV, radio, and podcast. I'm Steve Dace with Todd Erzin and Aaron McIntyre. You guys know the drill. Normally on Fridays, we'll get to our week in review roundtable and then your feedback coming up a little bit later, though, than you're accustomed to, because we have a very special guest with us here right off the top of the show. We want to welcome in right now the Vice President of these United States, J.D. Vance, is here with us, sir. It's a pleasure, Mr. Vice President, to have you with us. How are you?
1: I'm good, Steve. How are you?
0: I'm doing very, very well. You're here in our home state of Iowa, in our neck of the woods. Obviously, it's a key, pivotal state in the upcoming midterm elections. I'm sure that's what brings you here. Tell us in particular why you think that Iowa is so key, the candidates that we have here. We've got such a small majority in the Congress. You've got several swing seats up. So this is a big state this year.
1: Yeah, I mean, it's a huge, huge state for us. We obviously have a few important congressional seats, but I'm really excited about your guys' governor candidate, Zach Lane. And Steve, you may remember, we actually talked about him in private the last time I was in Iowa campaigning for congressional candidate there. And I just didn't know much about him, but this is a guy that I followed very closely over the last couple of months. I think this part of the reason why I find him so fascinating is because he's really leaned in to the Bobby Kennedy MAHA stuff. And I think shows that it's got a lot of power. And, you know, I'm fascinated by the Trump coalition in 2024, how he brought so many people who weren't typically part of either the political process or certainly not the Republican political process. But I think making sure that Lane becomes the governor of Iowa is a real way to show that this don't poison our food, don't poison our kids, don't trans our kids, that whole MAHA movement becomes a permanent part of the Republican coalition. I think it's great for Republicans. It's great for the MAHA issues. And I think Lane is frankly the best representative of that movement in the state of Iowa. And obviously we've got some great congressional candidates, Mary Miller Meeks and so forth. We're going to work with and try to get them over the finish line as well. But I feel great about Iowa. I think there's a lot of national media reporting that Iowa is in a tougher spot for Republicans. And I believe it is. Obviously the voters are going to make up their mind, but I'm excited to be here.
0: You know, you mentioned Bobby Kennedy Jr. I was at a private event that he did here in our home state about a month ago with Zach. And one of the things that he stressed was how he thought this was a trailblazing election in terms of the future coalition on the right. And, you know, the pre-Trump traditional Reagan era Republican coalition of social or Christian conservatives and, you know, fiscal hawks and conservatives. Trump comes in, has a more diverse coalition. I've wondered if maybe the coalition of the future could be maybe, kind of a uniting of social Christian conservatives and MAHA, that those really seem to be where a lot of the future activism is at in our party. What are your thoughts on that?
1: So I think that's exactly right. I mean, obviously, the Reagan coalition is going to be a big part of and has been a big part of the Trump coalition and will be moving forward. But I think this MAHA thing, man, it's very interesting. And it's interesting in a couple of different ways for me. And one, I just think on the policy, it's fundamentally right. This idea that we have, you know, all of these industrial processes for food and medicine and so forth, and obviously they're very efficient. And they're good because they allow the mass production of things that we need. But we have to make sure that we're not putting poison into our body. I feel like I'm probably, you know, one of millions of people who have went to the grocery store, bought something for my kids, or, you know, bought cereal, bought oatmeal, bought, you know, whatever, you know, Goldfish crackers for my kids. And then I look at the ingredient list and you realize half the ingredients I've literally never heard of. 75% of them I can't even pronounce. And you start to ask yourself, like, are we actually being careful about the things that we're putting into the bodies of our kids? And I think we have to do that. And to your point about this, like, you don't naturally or obviously think of the overlap between Christian conservatives and MAHA. But I think you know this, Steve, probably better than I do, that a lot of the most committed MAHA people are Christian conservatives. Because I think Christians, we recognize that our bodies are temples created by God. We're supposed to be careful about what goes into our bodies. We're supposed to be respectful of God's creation. And obviously our bodies are the act of God's creation that we have the most direct control over. And I think it's both maybe unexpected to some people, but for those of us who are Christians, we appreciate that there is this very deep connection between the Christian idea of respecting yourself and respecting the dignity of God's creation while also being careful about what goes in your food, what goes in your water, what goes in your medicine.
0: Since we are invoking articles of faith here, let's talk about what we're seeing on the campaign trail nationally. You know, we are seeing this here in Iowa, but with our audience around the country, we're seeing this not just with Rob Sand, you're seeing it with James Tallarico and others. You're kind of seeing, frankly, theological heretics from church denominations that they basically broken and shattered into 1,000 pieces. You know, all these videos you see of Tallarico with these quirky, you know, like Unitarian kind of style theologies. He's preaching in a church of literally dozens, right? Because these denominations, they crumble once they get overtaken by these kinds of heresies. And it almost seems now, Mr. Vice President, like these candidates are not like Rob Sand and Tallarico are running for office. They're like, hey, we wrecked the churches and our denominations. What gives us a bigger platform to spread our heresies? A political campaign. And I think, you know, in an era where we're coming out of a lot of secularism, a lot of Americans, I think, are theologically, morally confused. You had a best-selling book earlier this year, Communion, about finding your way back to faith. I think, in general, Republicans are going to have to be more capable of having meta conversations about purpose, meaning, why we believe what we believe, what it means to be in a country that is governed by God-given rights, and what that God demands, expects, and has done for us. I think we have to be way more comfortable in having these sorts of deeper conversations on the campaign trail, given how openly heretical a lot of Democrats are with what they're espousing these days. Because if we just return fire with technocratism, people are going to choose a bad theology over no theology. That's kind of my view. What do you think?
1: I think it's exactly right, Stephen. That's very well put. I mean, let me just make a couple of observations. First of all, your point about these churches crumbling, if you look at the churches that are actually thriving, that are inviting new members in, that have healthy young families, it's the churches that are speaking, I think, to the very deep human yearning for meaning. And obviously, as a Christian, I believe that the way to find meaning, of course, is through a relationship with God. And so it's the churches where you hear Christian theology and Christian morality taught without apology, certainly with compassion and with love, but without apology for the core Christian doctrine. And it's those churches where basically you've seen a complete fusion of their church theology with liberal politics, where the membership is dying, where they can't fund the basic operations of the church. People don't want to go to church and hear glossed over liberal politics, maybe with a few references to God. They want to go to church and hear the truth. And I think that's why, you know, whether it's evangelical churches or Catholic churches, you see, it's the churches that aren't afraid of what the Bible actually says that are actually the most energetic and the most vibrant. And I think, frankly, those churches are going to be the foundation for rebuilding the center of the United States of America, because they're not afraid of the truth. And I don't think that you can beat back, you know, lies with other lies, mm-hmm. or lies with, your point, you know, sort of a more polite technocratism. You need to beat back lies with truth. And you know, Tallarico, I think, is a particularly unique and odd example of this. I don't know what this guy is up to. He clearly has, I think he's well-versed in liberal political theology, but he also has like a weird obsession with children and drag. Yeah. And I think that very often when you peel back the onion at people who are particularly concerned with drag queens and particularly focused on the beauty of 11-year-olds dressed in drag, or how wonderful it is that you have a 10-year-old who's taking puberty blockers. Very often you peel back the onion and those people, I think, have some pretty thick sexual fetishes. And, you know, of course, I don't know that that's true of James Tallarico. All I know is that it's very odd when you have a grown man talking about the beauty of 11-year-olds in drag. I would rather a grown man focus on literally anything else.
0: Amen. Absolutely amen to that. Let's talk about the economy. And I know that you would be someone very fond of when we say things on our show like America is more than an economic zone, right? We're a country and a culture. One of the issues that was pretty divisive in our primary here in Iowa, the data center issue. This issue is raging all over the country right now. My two partners here on my show, Todd and Aaron, I have two completely different viewpoints on it. And so I kind of let them go back and forth to the benefit of our audience, because a lot of our audiences around the country, Mr. Vice President, kind of feel like this is kind of being thrust on them, and they haven't had time to like breathe. Like the internet kind of slowly rolled out phase by phase, right? It didn't like in just 10 minutes just take everything over. And I think a lot of people feel like AI is. Like nobody wants China to dictate this technology to us. At the same time, you know, people do care about land use and making sure they're heard. And are we building these things for jobs that will actually go to Americans? Are they the new textile mills and you know, smokestacks? Or are these jobs going to go to H-1Bs and foreigners? Right. So I think there does need to be a broad conversation here. And now you have Democrats saying, you know, let's give us regulation. And now the corporations are saying we want regulation. Man, a lot of people are very confused about this. I think I'm kind of smart, at least. I have

0: in greater detail. But let me give you like a few broad principles that I apply. So first, on the data center thing, my view is that the political backlash to the data center thing is fundamentally about local control, which obviously we love. As the President of the United States has said, these are important engines of the economy, but they have to be done in the right way. And I think the most important way to ensure that they're done in the right way is for people to follow the Trump administration's taxpayer protection pledge. If you look in the communities where the data centers are building their own power and where the local residents see a benefit to the building of the data centers, you don't see the same political backlash. When you, on the other hand, have a data center that's tapping into the pre-existing grid, where people see their power bills go through the roof, that's a real problem. I don't want a data center built if it means that local residents are going to have to pay higher electricity costs. I think if you're going to build a data center, build the power and actually feed back into the grid. Be a good community member. And I think a lot of the response to the data centers, not all of it, of course, but I think a lot of the response to the data centers would be a lot different. On the general AI stuff, I mean, I say I have two thoughts on this. So first of all, the principle that I apply here is technology exists to serve the human person. And the human person, of course, exists ultimately to have a relationship with their creator. I don't think that we can see technology as the end. And I think that we have to make these technology tools subservient to human operators. And so where I get a little worried is when I see the technology companies come out and say, we've lost control. We can no longer control these tools. And that brings me to a final point, which is the solution to these problems is to hold the tech companies accountable, not to give them regulatory protection and allow regulatory capture. Like if you, the two frontier labs, the big frontier labs, the ones that are saying these tools are very dangerous. I loved what the president said about this just a couple of days ago, where he kind of said, well, it's kind of crazy to me that the most successful technology entrepreneur in AI is now coming and begging for government regulation. There's just something odd about it. And what I would say to those same entrepreneurs, if you are building a tool that by your own admission is Frankenstein, if it is creating these dangers, then you have to take responsibility for these dangers. You can't just say, well, it's, you know, this got out of control and now we need the government to come in and save us. You know more about these tools than anybody else. Mm-hmm. You need to take responsibility and make these tools safer. I think we follow those principles. We can deal with the AI economy. We can you know, accept the benefits of artificial intelligence, but I think also make sure that artificial intelligence fundamentally is controlled by humans rather than the other way around.
1: On the economy, normally I would say, when you're at the party in power, and the projected GDP growth in the quarter the election is being defined is going to be 5.1, which is outside of the years we were rebounding from COVID, so that doesn't count. We've not seen that in this country in a decade. The job market is good. The stock market is high. Normally, I would say, and then, the other side has just decided to let the freak flag fly in terms of who they are. As you put it, they've literally gone crazy. Okay. Normally, I'd say you can't lose, right? But we have a situation right now where, for example, diesel is $3 more a gallon than it was at the start of the year. And that fuel in particular is a cost that's going to get passed on to a lot of consumers because it's transporting a lot of the goods consumers are consuming. Right. And so it's a lot of the metrics that determine the economic health are good. But I think a lot of people feel like the immediate thing they touch on, like the cost of gas and how that relates to everything else, is not good. So how do we navigate that here in these midterms? Because that is, I think, the biggest obstacle we have between now and the first Tuesday in November.
0: The way that I think about this, Steve, is I just try to reason with the American people. I think a lot of political consultants try to treat American voters like children. And I just try to be honest with them. There are a lot of good things about our inflation agenda. Housing costs have stalled. Rents have fallen over the past 6-7 months for the first time in many years. You see most items at the grocery store, you have reasonable inflation. There are a couple of exceptions, but most items at the grocery store are moving in the right direction. Eggs, of course, are way down from when we came in. Obviously, you know, fuel prices, particularly gasoline and diesel, they are up. And they're up, of course, because the Iranians are terrorizing ships in the Strait of Hormuz. They are trying to cause a worldwide energy crisis. And frankly, the only reason they're not much worse is because we, meaning the United States military, has ensured that there has been a reasonably free flow of oil and gas in that region of the world.

0: This is a problem, obviously, that we're working on. But I think, you know, my message to the American people is, yes, I understand that while we've made a lot of progress, there's a lot more progress to be made. I think we have to be honest with the American people about the fact that, you know, why are gasoline prices higher? It's because the Iranians are terrorizing the world energy economy, and just say, we're going to keep working on these problems. Meanwhile, I think you have to compare us to the last administration, where while there's still a lot of work to do, you saw way worse inflation under the Biden administration, the worst inflation in 48 years. You saw everything, oil, gas, groceries, energy, everything skyrocketing, not because the Iranians were terrorizing international shipping, but just because they had very, very bad policies. And at the same time, instead of running on an agenda to make the American people's lives better, they're running on the beauty of 11-year-olds in drag or all the other crazy stuff that they're running on. So, you know, I think our pitch is very basic, that we've made a lot of progress. We want to make more progress. In order to make that additional progress, we've got to have another couple of years of smart policy. And fundamentally, you double down on the policies that are working, accepting there's still more work to do, or do you go back to the guys who nearly blew up the entire world just a few years ago?
1: Final question. I know you care a lot about the state of young men. The two groups that really you and the president's campaign in 24 mobilized that changed and reshaped the electorate, Hispanic men, which we won by 10 points, and then young men. We got a tie among young men. That's the best we've done as a party since the 1980s. And a lot of young men, though, are falling into a lot of nihilistic voices across the spectrum right now, feeling like maybe they kind of have been left behind. They're looking at the housing prices. They're looking at median age for home ownership is 42. They're looking at, you know, this war in Iran and will it escalate? And I'd like you to just maybe close out. And I think of my own son. We just launched him out of our own home here earlier this summer. My son-in-law was told in his National Guard unit that if Biden won the election, they were just going to be sent to Syria indefinitely for reasons. They were literally told this, Mr. Vice President, if Biden wins, you're going to Syria and we'll just see what happens. So, I mean, my situation in my home with you know, young sons and sons-in-law and concerned about their future is not unique across the entire landscape of the culture right now. I know you care deeply about this, so take the last couple of minutes we have here. If you could address those young men and why they should hang in there with the administration that a lot of them voted for in 24.
0: Well, I guess what I'd say, Steve, is those young men, we're very aware that their lives were made worse by the prior administration, and we're doing everything that we can, and we're going to keep on working at it to continue to make progress. Now, those young men, I think, were being left behind by visa fraud that was taking a lot of jobs across our country. They were being left behind by an immigration policy that was flooding their communities with illegal migrants, with crime, and also with competition for jobs. The Trump administration has solved the illegal immigration problem. And we've done more, even with the courts fighting us on H-1B fraud, than any administration in American history. On public safety, we've seen the steepest declines in violent crime. We have allowed these young men to actually grow up and to live their lives in safe communities, to take a girl out on a date and not be worried they're going to get mugged because we've thrown the criminals behind bars. Number three, yes, there's a lot of work to do, but we've seen the steepest decline in rents in our administration than we've seen in 10, 15 years in this country. And that's frankly because we had a policy of ensuring that American homes went to American citizens rather than foreign nationals. That's an illegal immigration problem, but that's also not allowing foreign nationals to access federal housing benefits and federal housing subsidies, which we cut off right away. And I think a lot of these young men were sick of being discriminated against in college admissions, in job applications. And this administration has done more to ensure that merit is what drives admissions and hiring decisions, both for men, but also people, men and women, but also people of all races. We said, do not hire people because they have the right skin color or the right chromosomes. Hire people because they're the right person for the job. So I understand a lot of young men are going to disagree with us on this or that issue. I talked about this in my speech at the RNC, that Charlie Kirk was no fan of war by any means. But I think that if you take the collection of what we've accomplished, this has been a great administration for young men, and we just got to keep on working at it. And if you compare it to the crazies on the far left, it's just not even a close call to me. Obviously, I'm biased, but that's my pitch to young men. And the last thing I'd say is, my best to your family, Steve. I hope, I know it's tough to have a young man or woman leave the house for the first time, but I'm sure he'll thrive and he'll be in my prayers, and so will you.
1: I appreciate it, brother. Thank you very much for joining us, sir. Appreciate the time.
0: Here, Steve. See you, man.
1: You bet. Take care. That's the Vice President of the United States here with us on the Steve Day Show, joining us from the road as he's heading out here to the state of Iowa, where we live, to do some campaigning for these midterm elections. And Iowa has some crucial races. I mentioned our congressional delegation could decide who has control of Congress, with the exception of one district in the reddest part of the state. The rest are absolutely 50-50 races at the moment. So, and then you have our governor's race too. And he mentioned Zach Lane, the shirt that you're wearing today on the show, Todd, who represents kind of the first attempt to take full-fledged MAHA from the activist realm, where RFK Jr. kind of made it a viable political force. And then others like Del Bigtree and others, but RFK is kind of the forerunner there. And now Zach is attempting to make it into a political force. Can it actually, can you win elections on these things, right? So appreciate the time from the vice president. He had a lot to say, gentlemen. I turn it over to you to get some reaction to the conversation.
2: I can't wait to pull the lever for that guy. So genuinely thoughtful about issues, and not in a way where now, because I've convinced you I'm thoughtful, now the issue is closed and we won't talk about it anymore. No, he understands that a lot of these things are challenging for a lot of different reasons, but he gives you great confidence that he's earnest in his seeking out actual answers, and that when he comes into this thing, it's not just playing some kind of expert or pundit game. He said, I am you and you are me. We are fellow citizens on this road together. And it's not just ultimately about mere shirts versus skins political victories. The way he did, I mean, he gave you another version of Ordo Amoris there.
3: That's
2: right
3: exactly
2: there.
3: Exactly where I was.
2: He did it with technology. Yep. We don't really need to be afraid of the technology if we are the people God calls us to be. But so we are so obviously not. And so therefore, every conversation we have about anything has got to be a primer on that. Who are you under God? He's really, I can't wait to pull the lever for him as president of the United States.
3: Yeah, I was going right to Ordo Amoris, which I think you dropped that term, or maybe you did, Steve, earlier this week. And it was Vance who dropped that term very early on in the second Trump administration during an interview, a television interview. And of course, people, for whatever reasons, lost their mind because it was in the context of immigration. But you hear it in basically every answer to every issue. There is that a properly ordered loves is what's going to give you the best vantage point, the best lens by which to view the contemporary issues. And you're only going to have properly ordered loves when your first love is your maker and your relationship with him is properly ordered as well. But I love the phrase. I think you heard that the best, and Todd already invoked that technology is for man, not man for technology.
1: Amen.
3: The housing market is for humans. The humans are not for the housing market. You hear that in every single issue. And I think the reason why, if he keeps going to that well in different contexts, just said differently, said the same, I think that might be his superpower, just from a communication standpoint. The reason why is that it invokes something in the Imago Dei. When you're communicating properly ordered loves, you're communicating people to people as if they are human beings mm-hmm. with souls. And that ignites something. Because what I see right now across the country, particularly amongst the youth, I don't know how much of this is the reality, but I think what you see from the Kirkiversary, the celebration of Charlie Kirk's murder, it's not so much that they really knew why they hated Charlie Kirk or that they hate him at all. It's just nihilism. I find it transgressive to celebrate a murder, an assassination. The antidote to that nihilism is to speak to the human soul. And I think communicating that properly ordered love on every single issue you possibly can, I think that could be a communication superpower. And I think it already is to some degree for him.
1: And you know, if he's going to be the standard bearer of the party moving forward, and he's going to probably attempt to, he's going to have to navigate this AI data center issue for sure. And no one, I think, is probably more uniquely challenged and then qualified to do so, because he is, it is well known, his relationships with two of the all-time great tech bros, and Elon Musk and Peter Thiel. At the same time, I mean, the language of we're not an economic zone, we're a country and a culture, and we're not, you know, a country is its people. That's his native tongue, is a going back to his days at Claremont, right? So he's, if he uniquely embodies how we're going to have to figure out as a people how to balance those two things at the exact same time. I thought the thing that he said that stood out the most to me, because maybe it's because I just love me some me, and maybe it's totally wrong because I've been saying it myself in lots of private communications with consultants and candidates I've had over the years. Why don't we just try telling people the truth and being adults? And you've heard me talk about this privately before. Why don't we just be adults? Now, maybe in the previous era where we were just getting conditioned to mass media and kind of the, if it bleeds, it leads. And if you can't get my attention in 10 seconds, I'm out. And so, you know, there's just not time to make a reasoned adult conversation. Maybe that was true, but we're in an era now where people have been so misled and deceived by that kind of stuff that like authenticity is kind of making a comeback, right? The most popular show in the world is 3 hours long every day almost, and it's just Joe Rogan talking to somebody. And now how many other programs are out there emulating? Heck, we're emulating it with some of our own evergreens, right? People want to, you know what? On the second thought, let's take some time and actually get to really know somebody and what they really think about stuff. I kind of feel as if everybody's been sensationalized and grifted and clickbaited and rage baited. It kind of feels to me like just good old fashioned conversations are bringing sexy back, right? So I think the time is now to just level with people and tell them the truth. Just be honest with them. I liked hearing him say that because it is something I have long advocated for. Just tell them the truth. Hey, the prices are too high. We wish they were lower. We're working on it. All right. But look at all the other things we've lowered, like eggs and everything else, you know, and the other guys are just completely nuts and crazy. Why does everything have to be some superhero slogan and every political candidate is the last son of Krypton and everything else all the time? Why can't we just have a sober discussion? Because, I'm all for that.
2: Because people on both sides of the discussion, the candidates and the voter, do not have a sufficient view of the Imago Dei, if they have one at all, to sustain that for long periods of time. You've got to want to be engaged. Honestly, the Socratic dialogue, a pagan, but he understood that way better than the average Christian does.
1: But Aaron, you're closer to the vice president's age than I am. So do you agree maybe that you guys, your generation, the millennials, you guys have been, he's in one too. You guys have been so worked over by fake and clickbait. You're kind of anxious to just, you know, let's have a substantive conversation and be real.
3: Yeah, if you're part of the bucket over by the spirit of the age, then yeah, I do think even if people won't admit it, even if they don't know it, I think there is that that's what I was trying to speak to earlier. I don't think people really even realize they want to be talked to like human beings, not just a number, not just an economic bot.
1: All right, when we come back, thank you to the vice president for his time today. Back to the regular order of things, the Dace Group, and then Feedback Friday will take us home the rest of the way. Stay tuned.
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0: Good to see our old friend Jordan Schachtel there. Thank you for joining us, Jordan, and thank you as well for being a little flexible in how this week's Dace Group is formatted. Good to see you. And of course, you guys know how this works. It's your weekly look at the week that was, and it begins, as it always does, with Bleep. Lord Nefarious says,
1: what if we ran our world like we run a kindergarten classroom? Because at the end of the day, aren't we all just really big kindergartners?
2: I'm curious about the jurors themselves, because we know it was 9 women, 3 men. What was the age range? What was the racial makeup? I haven't heard any of that. What was it?
3: 70-ish to 22.
2: Mm-hmm.
3: And one person of color, and then everybody else was white. A lot of the jurors had children.
2: Uh-huh. And one person of color was a person of color, a woman or a man?
3: A man.
2: A man. Is a holdout juror a person of a black man?
3: Yes.
2: A black man is a holdout juror?
3: Yes.
2: Well, I have to sit with that for just a second.
4: The holdout juror in the Lindsey Clancy trial was a black man. And I'm not going to share any opinions because I'm not a person of color. I am a non-practicing white. I'm surprised. It changes the landscape of the conversation a little bit. And I think a lot of us were assuming that it was a white man.
5: Those three faces just come to me when I close my eyes. The idea of this amazing mother, by all accounts, that nobody could find one bad thing to say about this person.
6: This is transforming consciousness. This is transforming everything that we know about patriarchy. Patriarchy, the matriarch, the divine feminine is rising, and you are witnessing it in real time.
7: And the other thing that I would just be remiss to not say is I hope this never happens again. We know statistically it really will.
8: It will.
7: I want us to have the same passion for people who don't look like Lindsay, who don't have her same access. Yeah. Yeah. Yeah. Who don't have her same access and education, her melanin.
9: Do you think America is ready for a gay president?
10: I wouldn't have run for president in the first place if I didn't believe that, of course.
11: I think the government and the public needs to have a stake. And this is why we've supported regulation of the technology. Regulation constrains the private companies. Regulation allows the public and its elected representatives to have a say and limits what the private companies can do. Now, you might ask, why doesn't government just control the technology completely?
12: Would you be willing to give up the technology to the government?
11: To the right combination of governments.
13: Who's your favorite drag queen in Texas?
14: Oh my God, probably Alyssa Edwards.
15: I don't think I've ever seen a movie that like dives into that perspective, especially one where, you know, the specifics are what ours are, which is like, it's not that you can't afford a kid. It's not that you think you'd be a bad parent. It's not that you think you'd be irresponsible. It's not that you and your partner are on different pages. It's just about, do I want this for my life?
16: Complete nudity is allowed. What are your thoughts on that?
17: My thoughts on complete nudity. I've been doing this like for 20 years ago when I went to the nude beach the first time, and then I started going to resorts, nude events. So nudity to me, it's harmless. It doesn't hurt anybody at all. And also, like, I think, like, when, you know, especially like when kids, when they're young, they should educate them about this. They should learn about, like, you know, why people choose to take their clothes off, and they're doing this because they just want to enjoy being free.
0: Aaron, are you okay?
18: No.
0: I need to check on you after that. Holy moly. I mean, I...
19: So this is what freedom feels like, huh?
0: Goodness. I about tapped out like 3 times watching that. Holy cow. Holy cow. Let's get to it. First question as the guest, Jordan. You get the quite literal first crack at this. What was the most dark, twisted, and wicked thing you just watched, and why?
20: I'm not sure. It's a tie for, you know, 6 or 7 different things, but a non-practicing white is a new term, so I'd like to acknowledge the creativity there.
0: I thought that's what I heard. I wasn't sure. Is that the first time we've heard that term, a non-practicing white?
8: I think so.
19: The irony is the term non-practicing white is the most practicing white female thing there is. Just utter jibber-jabber nonsense. Yes, that's very much practicing white. So we're doing great.
0: So does that mean we can just turn it on and off? We're practicing, non-practicing. Is that what that means? We can just turn it off? So if I can be a non-practicing white, I mean, let's just say I'm applying at a, you know, for a program that has grants for racial minorities. I'm a non-practicing white now, right? No, I'm black. I'm a poor black child, you know, like Steve Martin's The Jerk. I was born a poor black child. Just turn it off. Turn it off and I'm a non-practicing white now.
19: It all makes less sense than the naked Pacific Islander guy out there.
0: Who, of course, without being provoked, couldn't wait to say, we should educate our kids with this. Yeah, what do you think his church history is looking like these days, do you think? What do you think would happen if we grabbed a naked Tonga boy over there? We grabbed his search history and browser. What do you think we'd find?
19: It'd be educational, Steve.
0: It'd be quite educational, brother. It just depends which wing of the prison we'd be getting educated on. Indeed. Aaron.
8: Can't remember her name, but that witch talking about the patriarchy and the divine feminine was rising. That's the worst. I said as much.
0: Asherah?
8: Yeah. I said as much the other day when it was on. We played the full video on fake news or not. One of the most wicked, definitely the most pagan thing that we've ever heard on this program before, and it's very much fitting. I do want to give a dishonorable mention to Mr. Dario, I believe it was, being interviewed. Hey, why don't you just let governments control these AI models that you're so concerned about? Would you be willing to let the government do that? And you'll notice his answer.
0: The right combination
8: of governments? The right combination of governments.
0: Yeah.
8: So you want to do this on your terms after all. Interesting. Yeah.
0: Who decides what the right combination of governments would be? Jordan, you had an idea? What do you think he means by the right combination of governments, do you think there? What do you think he means?
20: This Silicon Valley elite bubble of, you know, ideologically similar people, it'll be super woke European countries where they've basically regulated themselves to death, plus, you know, this cabal on the West Coast. But it will be a very specific group of left-wing countries would be my guess.
0: Yeah. Something tells me, to quote the great prophet George Carlin, it's a big club and we ain't in it. That's what the right combination of governments means. Todd, that just dawned on me. I skipped you. What stood out to you about this, you know, theater of the macabre?
19: I just filed it under best for last. Let's go right back to the beginning. Gail on CBS, her reaction to being told by one of the jurors that the holdout juror is black. Listen, it's not because Gail is black.
0: That's the clip of the year so far.
19: Or because she's a woman. It's because she's a journalist. And that's just actual journalism. I mean, all the time. They are totally unprepared, unwilling, not able to just like take in the information, sort it out, talk about it. That's not what modern journalism is. So don't like say, oh gosh, we finally got him. That's what they do every day. They are unprepared, unwilling, unable to like actually deal with the actual facts of anything, including this. So this isn't new. They aren't caught. This is just what they do all the time.
0: We've gone.
8: And it makes it especially more delicious. She was on Finding Your Roots, where she was taken aback after discovering she is 1/3 European white.
0: We've gone from facts don't care about your feelings to feelings don't care about your facts. Is that essentially what you're saying, Todd?
19: Journalism is magical and not at all broken. Told you.
0: Let's get to the exit question. On a scale of 1 to 10, with 1 being Mitch McConnell's current cognitive score and 10 being how many times you have to call his name to get him to non-verbally vote at a roll call yesterday in the United States Senate. Because that happened. Okay. Yowza. Right. Rank this week's level of total depravity, Todd.
19: 10.
0: Jordan.
20: Easy 10.
0: It's an easy 10. Yeah. Aaron.
8: 10.
0: Yeah. I mean, it's a, you know, light me on fire 10. That was a brutal watch. Let's get to issue 2. More on Thomas Crooks.
8: The FBI has now released its eighth tranche of files on Thomas Matthew Crooks, a 20-year-old who came within an inch of killing Donald Trump in Butler, Pennsylvania. Some of the most interesting revelations were detailed by Grabian's Tom Elliott on his Substack. Here are some of the top-line findings from his piece. Investigators in the days after the attempted assassination seemed to search around the fairgrounds site and other locations in Butler for a second phone ostensibly belonging to Crooks. There was another gun store 120 miles away who tipped off the FBI that someone resembling Crooks had shopped there and that he was with two men. The FBI uncovered four separate email accounts hosted on an encrypted email service from Belgium. The agency sent requests to two different foreign governments asking for records regarding the accounts. The identities of those governments are redacted. The FBI reveals in interviews with Crooks' few known acquaintances that he was actually not known to be political and tolerated very little small talk. Seems to contradict some of the earlier reporting that Crooks was rabidly anti-Trump. And then there was this humdinger: an anonymous donor paid for the cremation of Crooks' remains. That bombshell is actually reporting not from the latest tranche from the FBI, but from a New York Post story. Seems like every new development in the Thomas Crooks saga leaves more questions than answers.
0: President also put out a statement on Truth Social this week, basically accusing the Biden regime of covering up everything they knew about Crooks, why he did what he did. So let me not ask a leading question, and let me just say this. What was it about the new information that came out here that stood out to you the most, and why? Jordan, I'll start with you.
20: Yeah, I think that there's some information that leads to the possibility that people at least knew that he was getting himself into trouble and had been accompanying him to the gun store and whatnot. It speaks to, you know, the possibility of involvement on, you know, a higher level than the individual level. So it's obviously really disturbing stuff. What I will say, though, is that the DOJ and the FBI, you know, they have released a lot of documents. So I'm not necessarily jumping right into, you know, that there's some giant amount of information that we don't know. Another interesting possibility, I think, like, people really aren't exploring the mental illness thing. Like, was this kid on SSRIs? I think it's important information for the public to know. So I think the more that we can get out there from the government side of things, the better, because there's a lot of unclear information that's coming out about, you know, the events leading up to this horrific shooting.
0: I'm going to let everybody else answer that question before I ask any follow-ups, and we'll carry this conversation over to the top of the hour as well. Todd, what stood out the most to you?
19: Well, that the American intelligence apparatus is quite often bad to uninterested in solving the crimes that it's charged with solving, and more than that, is actually complicit in the worst of crimes. All that evidence, if you had question marks beforehand about, you know, slope roof logic, oh gosh, these highly trained adult male alphas, I don't know though, that looks like a roller coaster over there, that roof. If that kind of logic was still in your head and you just saw that entire list, you should still have those question marks, if not more. Because there were warning signs, they were either ignored, or there's just a bunch of DEI people roaming around, you know, filing grievance reports. And then you have to ask, were they in on it?
0: Aaron.
8: Is it plausible that Thomas Matthew Crooks, kind of a loner, starts to, you know, I think he was living with his parents, spends too much time on the internet, starts to go crazy. Maybe the SSRI thing Jordan pointed out, had a keen interest in guns, acquired some, got fixated on the idea of assassinating a world leader or a potential world leader, then candidate Trump, and just decided to do it himself. Is that plausible? Yeah, it's plausible. Here's one thing I didn't read from Grabian's Tom Elliott and his rundown of the latest tranche. The deputy attorney general authorized something, personally authorized something. A five-page 302 form, July 19th, opens per authorization by the Office of the Deputy Attorney General, yada, yada, yada. access the redacted pertaining to Crooks. The rest of whatever this deputy attorney general, then deputy attorney general, whatever he requested personally, it's just blacked, redacted for 5 pages. Hmm. If the most simple theory that I just laid out for you is plausible, and there's a lot of redactions in this, I don't know for what reason, maybe it's to protect methods, sources, it could be innocent like that. Why is there so much redacted here? That's the question that all of us have. And then you start getting into what Todd just said, which is you are in an era where there is absolutely no trust in the institutions, maybe most of all the FBI. And if you wanted to repair that trust, you would go balls to the wall to try to be as transparent as you possibly can be, not have 5 pages of a redacted personal authorization from the then deputy attorney general.
0: The whole thing is weird. The whole thing is weird. I still can't get over how a kid from the math club, a dweeb from the math club, just out parkoured and Spider-Man, the local police and Secret Service to get a turkey shot on the once and future president of the United States. The whole thing blows my mind.
19: You do remember that kid from the math club is seen in like BlackRock photos?
0: Again, the whole thing's weird. And then the other guy's in the Ukrainian that tried to shoot him at the golf course is in a Ukrainian propaganda film. The whole thing's weird. Let's continue this conversation and more on the Dace Group here in a moment.
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0: 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And then don't forget, if you are a podcast listener, thank you guys so much. You're the biggest part of our audience. Please make sure you don't miss an episode, though. Hit that subscribe, or if you're on Apple iTunes, hit that follow button. And then also make sure, if you have yet to do this, join the tens of thousands that have left us five-star reviews on podcast platforms all over the interwebs. And thank you for each and every one of those as well. Thanks to our friends at Jace Medical. Now, listen, there's nothing wrong with, after we have a situation like that scamdemic, for people to come along and say, we got to make sure that never happens again. There's nothing wrong with that. So this isn't meant to disparage folks who are now trying to make sure that we never endure such a scam ever again. But I kind of do think, though, conversely, you get extra credit if you didn't wait. And our friends at Jace did not wait. They came on board with us while the scamdemic was still raging, while they were still telling you that ivermectin was dangerous. Maybe it doesn't work for COVID, but it can't be dangerous. You guys just gave it a Nobel Prize. Hydroxychloroquine was dangerous. Maybe it doesn't work, but maybe it does, maybe it doesn't, but it's certainly not dangerous. We've given it to literally tens of millions of people all over the world for decades. So they thought, hey, if they're going to do that with award-winning drugs, why wouldn't they do that with more venerable drugs? And that's where the idea for the first Jace case came along. Some of the most important antibiotics in human history, backups of those, just in case those are the next ones to be misgendered as horse-based. But over the years now, because of you guys' support, the company has really grown. And therefore, so has their menu of options as well, from first aid to a wider menu of medications that maybe your family or your loved ones, particularly your older loved ones, could use, pediatric stuff as well. 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All right, let's bring back in our good friend Jordan Schachtel here as we continue on with our weekly look at the week that was. And I wanted to carry over the Thomas Crooks thing for just a little bit, because there's just so much of this. Who voluntarily donates to have somebody cremated? I mean, there's just nothing about this that is typical. The whole thing is weird. So during the break, here's what I did. I asked Grok, Musk's AI, the following question. How common is it to have a private secured Belgian email address like Thomas Matthew Crooks had? That was the question I asked Grok. Okay. I'm just going to read you guys the answer and you guys tell me what you think. Ready? Thomas Matthew Crooks used MailFence, a Belgian privacy-focused email service that offers open end-to-end encryption. It is not common for a typical person, especially a 20-year-old American, to have a Belgian encrypted email address, particularly because MailFence is a small niche provider compared with the big privacy names. ProtonMail in Switzerland has over 100 million users by comparison. Tuta in Germany is commonly estimated in the tens of millions. But yet MailFence is much smaller. One comparison has it at barely 1 million users. It does not even publish official numbers because it has such a tiny company footprint. Most people worldwide and in the U.S. use Gmail, Outlook, Hotmail, or Apple iCloud. Even among people who want privacy, ProtonMail seems to be the default choice. People who want to avoid U.S.-based providers sometimes choose European services because of the different legal processes for data requests. Belgium is one option. Switzerland and Germany are more popular and other options. Using multiple foreign encrypted accounts in Belgium, Germany, and New Zealand, as reported Crooks may have done, is even less typical for ordinary users and more often seen when someone is deliberately trying to reduce their digital footprint. So a Belgian encrypted email is a real legitimate product that privacy-minded university users sometimes pick, but it is uncommon in the general population and was one of several unusual operational security choices that Crooks made. That is verbatim what Grok said to me when I asked this question during the break. Reactions to this. So Jordan, I know you're big into the AI space at the moment. Let me start with you on that answer. What do you think?
1: Yeah, so shout out to Grok. Elon's definitely catching up to OpenAI and Anthropic. I will say, you know, I was reporting in the national security space for like basically a decade, and what you will find with these, you know, FBI DOJ cases, when I covered the radical Islamist beat, is that there would be an element where these agents would identify someone who they think is troublesome or likely to commit some heinous act. And they would basically, you know, it was basically like a sting operation. So you introduce this target to a confidential informant or just an FBI agent directly, and they would basically get them to commit to committing a crime. And once they committed, they would usually be arrested and charged with, you know, allegiance to ISIS, Al-Qaeda, et cetera, et cetera. And there's always the possibility that when these things happen, you wonder if they've had contact previously with a federal agency. And of course, for the federal agency, this would be hugely embarrassing. So, is this covered under redaction? But I obviously, like, the best thing I think is, you know, what Aaron said is we need much more transparency because the American people don't trust these agencies. But it makes me think about these possible cases that, you know, occasionally it's kind of scary, but occasionally one of these people just decides to do something ahead of the timeline. So is that what happened? But it's just a possible, you know, thing to speculate about.
0: Interesting, Todd.
2: What it makes me think about is whether it's our government or foreign actors. It's like I thought about when we were talking ad nauseum about the Epstein list. And my hypothesis, one hypothesis, is that is this, whatever the truth is, potentially so problematic that it basically forces any serious nation to go to war? The same with this. It makes me wonder if a kid like this has it because this goes all the way to agents in our own government or governments elsewhere. And that if we know the absolute truth about this, everybody can't not look at it and can't just say, well, I guess, you know, we have to move forward. You know, that something would have to be done that was existential.
0: You asked me yesterday on the show about how relevant, because X-Files was one of my favorite shows when I was younger, still one of my all-time favorite shows. And you asked me how relevant X-Files would be if you went back and tried to watch it today in your spare time. And I said, pretty relevant. This is a Mulder and Scully moment here, okay? Where what you have to do to explain what we do know about crooks and seems way more fantastical than just assuming something really nefarious happened here. You know what I'm saying? I mean, the odds that just some kid in rural Pennsylvania would know to access one of the smallest, nichest private email servers in the world. Like, no one just randomly wants to know, how do I use the country of Belgium for my privacy? That's not a random question you stumble upon. You end up down some rabbit trails to even know to go to a place like that, number one. Then he's able to just out parkour and Spider-Man the entire Secret Service and local police departments. We don't know the identity of the other guys he's at the gun. He's down there at the gun range with, or was it the gun store? Then he's just cremated by an unknown donor. There's more that I could point out, but the whole thing, the level of weird that it, I mean, the odds that all this weirdness just leads to, you know, the most mundane explanation of just a, you know, patsy kind of a thing. To me, that math is more astronomical than it doesn't just lead to that, because that's a lot of weird in one story to just be random, in my opinion.
2: Same.
0: Aaron, we'll give you the last word on this.
3: Yeah, and, you know, July, I can't remember, had Biden dropped out by that point? He was just about to.
0: Yeah.
3: That's still plenty of time for whomever at these three-letter agencies to maybe clean some loose ends up. Well enough of amount of time. It is the darndest thing. You remember we had the Tucker Carlson, we examined maybe one of the last decent or things approaching decent that he did. He had an expose on Thomas Matthew Crooks. It just seems like everything we learn about this, the investigation, as I said, we're left with more questions than answers. It's because we have not gotten the full transparency that I think we deserve, that we need to have.
0: Agreed.
3: And then you start asking yourself, why is that the case? And that lends itself to even more questions along the lines of what Todd was saying, because maybe the truth of this, you know, it would overheat whatever in this country. We just wouldn't be able to handle it. It's just the darndest thing.
0: So let's close with this. How crazy am I if I say something like the following? After attempting to put Donald Trump in prison for the

0: all from the Biden administration about who this guy is and why he attempted to do this. And then a week later, on July 21st, Joe Biden dropped out of the race. Vis-a-vis, you're basically telling me, hey, we tried to kill the guy. That didn't work. All right, so we got to drop our dead weight and reboot the process. How crazy am I for connecting those dots, would you say?
1: You're lucid and sane to the nth degree.
0: Jordan, how crazy am I for hypothesizing that series of events? None of which I exaggerated at all. You might not agree with my conclusion, but those events and those dates are exactly how they occurred.
2: I mean, unfortunately, this has happened in our political history and in world history, so not crazy at all.
0: Aaron.
3: Yeah, especially in this day and age, you'd be kind of crazy not to at least explore more what you just laid out.
0: And if that's the case, we have to ask then why Trump's FBI and DOJ is not more eager to go after this? If I had to guess, if it was mundane, they'd be very eager to expose. Maybe a concern about what truly revealing all this may do to the tempest that is the current American culture may be why they're not.
1: I mean, honestly, I have to, like, what if this has something to do with why Trump's in Iran and so stubborn about it, for example?
0: Oh, meaning that we already know that they wanted to, they had made some other threats and stuff against his life.
1: Yeah.
0: So. All right, let's get to issue three. Should we out the outers?
4: In the aftermath of the Lindsey Clancy mistrial and the subsequent revelation that the lone holdout juror was a black man, NBC's Boston affiliate wasted no time discovering his identity and essentially holding him hostage.
5: Complying with the order that you stay away from and have no contact directly or indirectly with the alleged victim in this case, and also that you not abuse this person.
6: You're listening to audio the NBC 10 investigators obtained from Brockton District Court in September 2021. That's when the holdout juror in the Lindsey Clancy case faced a criminal charge for assaulting his wife. According to this police report, the juror's 13-year-old nephew called 911 after seeing his uncle grab his wife by the throat and throw her into a dresser. Last year, that same teenage nephew took out this restraining order after he says the juror pushed him to the ground and repeatedly punched him in the face. That restraining order was still active when the juror was selected for the Lindsey Clancy trial and listened to evidence for weeks in the high-profile case. The NBC 10 investigators also learned the juror hasn't paid the monthly rent at his Plymouth County home since last March, according to housing court records. As jurors deliberated last week, the landlord secured a judgment of more than $12,000 in unpaid rent and is moving forward with an eviction. When the NBC 10 investigators contacted the juror's family members, they said he'd been estranged since the alleged incident with his nephew.
4: Is it possible we know more about this still as of yet unnamed juror than we do about Thomas Matthew Crooks? Why is that even a question?
0: So we have had an ongoing debate on our show for many years now that we cannot become as nihilistic as the left. We're not godless. But we also don't have to be nicer than God either on the other end, right? It's a false choice between becoming godless or the Mike Pence school of furrowed brows and, you know, preemptive surrenders, right? And so our general rule on this show is do whatever it takes to win, except that which the Word of God explicitly says you can't. Like the Ten Commandments, for example, says 10 things, important things you can't do, okay? So short of the things God's Word makes it very clear you can't do, do everything else it takes to win. With that touchstone as the guide, if outlets like ours here at The Blaze just decided they were going to go to that same Massachusetts station and just anybody on the staff whatsoever, we're doing a routine background check and we found some things that are problematic and we made them, you know, front page stories, lead stories here on The Blaze and on our social media or other right-wing news outlets would do such a thing. Would you be in favor of that? Or would that be the kind of nihilism that goes too far, Todd?
1: I would absolutely be in favor of that. Yeah. Privacy, as it is truly allowed for and or prescribed within American constitutional principles, is not to defend utter libertinism, if not chaos. It is about a level of... discretion and some things, are meant for private and the bedroom and things like that. But once it is being weaponized against you, this is not a suicide pact. when they are going to literally try to poison you at every turn, and you simply have to name

0: name in some sort of false morality take it? Absolutely not. And you know what I think about our abuses of privacy in general. I don't believe it is brainwashing. It has turned people into weapons because they think they can get away with whatever they want to. They don't apply an equal standard at all to anything. So absolutely. Welcome to Thunderdome.
1: Okay. Aaron, same question to you.
2: Can we reset something? You dropped a phrase there that I think we need to explain the background on. You dropped a phrase, routine background check.
1: Yeah.
2: Let's reset where that comes from.
1: Yes, please do. Yes.
2: So this was 2019. ESPN's College Game Day goes to the Cy-Hawk game in Ames. So this would have been the first or second time. I think this is the second time, I believe, that they went to Ames for College Game Day. Of course, all of the fans, a bunch of them, bring signs. One of them, one of those Iowa State fans, is a young man named Carson King. And he held up a sign with his Venmo handle, said, send me beer money. And so they put that sign on the air, and he started getting just oodles of unbelievable amounts of money for his beer fund. It was so much so that he decided, you know what, I'm going to bridge the rivalry gap here. I'm donating all of the money that comes in and continues to come in to the Iowa University of Iowa Children's Hospital. A really cool story. What a cool thing for a college kid to do that just wanted to drink some beer and had the wherewithal to put all of that money. A really cool American story, right? Some pipsqueak, I should say, at the Des Moines Register, which is our paper of record in the Hawkeye State, some pipsqueak reporter decides to look up this Carson King character because of a routine background check, finds his Twitter profile. I guess he had reposted some rap lyrics with some naughty language in it when he was like in middle school. And of course, the Des Moines Register employee, like a totally normal, not psychopath that he was, put that in his story because of a routine background check.
0: Which isn't a thing. I guarantee you.
2: Which is not a thing.
0: I was there for 12 years. That was my boss who made that up. It's a lie. There's no such thing.
2: So I want to reset that story and where that phrase comes from to illustrate where we are with the media. They cannot have the expectation of absolute privacy, absolute insulation, while at the same time doing routine background checks on Carson King because he had a sign and he's donating money, bridging a rivalry to the University of Iowa Children's Hospital. So, yes, I think this is fair game.
1: Jordan, what do you think? Is it fair game if the Blaze goes out there, does routine background checks on the staff at this station and says, hey, you guys got some red in your ledger that maybe the public needs to know about?
3: Yeah, I agree with you guys. I think that if you're doing these types of ops, you have to be precise about it. You have to go after specific targets.
0: Yes.
3: Yep. And there shouldn't be so much collateral damage. Like you shouldn't dox, you know, an entire apartment of like random people because, you know, one of their roommates is the bad guy. Like as long as there are precision operations against the bad guys, I don't have a problem with it. You just need to limit the collateral damage.
1: I think that's key. Yes. Because again, we're back to, we can't do what the Word of God says is forbidden. The bearing of false witness, which is kind of what you're defining there, right? And keep in mind, these commandments, that commandment in particular, you're talking about God is establishing a nation state, right? We don't have, you know, forensic evidence. We don't have video surveillance, right? And so a lot of criminal justice is going to be administered through eyewitness testimony. That's why the commandment is not against lying. Because technically when Corrie Ten Boom didn't tell the Nazis where the Jews were, she was hiding. She was technically lying. The commandment, because she knew where they were, because she was hiding them. The commandment is bearing false witness. And so there's a very practical thing there too, about not just being a truth teller, but if we're going to have a criminal justice system here and, you know, given where we are at this stage of human societies, you know, the technology to trump human nature it has not been invented yet. You're relying a lot on word of mouth and the character of witnesses, right? And so if you've got a bunch of people making false allegations and stuff against people, then the entire social structure collapses. You know, I point to the Salem witch trials as an example of this, right? And that's what I hear Jordan saying, which is, hey, as long as it is limited to the offenders here, then by all means, swing away. But we can't have a collateral damage that falsely ropes other people in because we're bearing false witness and implicating them in something that they are not a party to in any way, shape, or form. Fair?
0: Yes.
1: Let's get to the exit question. What is one left-wing tactic you think the right should never adopt? What's one? One frequent tactic, or at least somewhat frequent tactic of the left the right should never adopt.
2: Aborting our offspring. Yeah.
0: Killing our own children with our bare hands.
1: Well, that'll preach right there.
0: Cutting off their genitals. It's a long list.
1: I thought this might be a harder question, but apparently not. Jordan, do you have any answers other than apparently all of them?
3: I guess all of them. You know, supporting communism, probably shouldn't do that.
1: I was thinking more in terms of the tactical things more than the principal applications therein. Okay, like the doxing and things of that nature. I'll give one. We're not the show up and just, you know, scream our heads off and, you know, we're not the people who take dumps in, you know, hallways of Congress to protest, you know, immigration policies.
2: Flipping over TPUSA.
1: Yes.
2: Tables. Huh.
1: Yeah, we're not indecent and profane. We're not those people.
2: No. What if a left-wing group, though, comes to a school and is, like, handing out pornographic literature? I might be flipping some tables then.
1: Yeah, well, we're the people that actually has those people arrested.
2: Hopefully.
1: Because that's what we used to do until every decade until this one to such people. That we're attempting to, you know, abuse the minds and contribute to delinquencies of minors there, such as that.
0: Long term, we should absolutely not accept the whole structure of non-election day voting, mail-in ballots. That, if we have to do it for this election because we didn't get far enough with Save Act or whatever, but long term, that's we lose that game.
1: No question.
0: We cannot accept that.
1: Yeah, that can't be the next judicial supremacy where we just kind of have this quiet, unwritten rule that will let the courts have power they were never intended to settle disputes that nobody has the balls to want to settle by, you know, via the voters. And then you end up in a situation where we have just an entire proxy state of leftism that's almost exclusively been imposed by judicial fiat. And now we're stuck and cornered because now we've told everybody that the judges are the supreme beings and not the God our rights come from. And so whenever they speak, we can't challenge it, right? Like Trump put out that 9-paragraph thing I read on the show Wednesday, going off about what the court said about mail-in ballots. Yeah. But then at the end, he's like, but I guess we just have to do whatever they tell us to do and we're screwed.
0: No.
1: Okay. That's kind of what I hear you saying, which is if we've got to fight fire with fire at this moment while the fire is raging, fine. But we need to put that fire out because long term, they will take that to a level of abuse we would not even contemplate, which we've already, I think, frankly,
0: we'll never win again at some point.
1: I don't disagree with that. I think that's a wise take. All right, let's get to some real wisdom. Our kicker topic. With fall almost officially here, all right, starts on Monday. What's your favorite pumpkin treat? What's your favorite one, Todd?
0: Well, first, it's sad to me to think of how deep of a list you might have on this one. Yeah, I mean, sad, brutally sad. But for me,
1: it is long and it is distinguished. I can promise you that. Yes.
0: For me, it's one thing and I do have it every year. But other than that, if I had a party and it's right in front of, but it's pumpkin pie and then it's like space bar, space bar, space bar.
1: I know you love the pumpkin pie this time of year. I do. I know you like that.
0: But by this time of year, it's called Thanksgiving and that's it.
1: All right, Jordan, what about you?
3: Same with Todd. Pumpkin pie is a top pie year round. I'll always have a slice of pumpkin pie.
1: That's Mel Kiper Jr.'s only dessert. He does not eat any sugar except for pumpkin pie with low fat whipped cream.
0: That's sad knowledge too. Like I don't care what Mel Kiper eats at all. I don't care what he thinks about football, for God's sake. Let's talk about Mel's desserts though. Steve, at some point, where's the line for you on any of this?
1: The things I know, frankly, I'm ashamed of. I and so is my wife. She'd tell you if she did have my kids, she'd swear I'm still a virgin. Aaron.
2: I am a coffee degenerate. Okay. I just get the darkest roast coffee. I will drink. You see, I get a large in the morning from Casey's. I'm drinking on this thing as well after it goes cold all throughout the afternoon. You've seen that. I'm a coffee degenerate. I'm not a big frou-frou coffee guy.
1: I know, because I keep trying to bring you like fancy stuff from my trips and you never use it. So yes.
2: On a lark, however, yesterday, there's some sort of new flavor at Casey's. Again, really classy here. I'm super classy.
1: It's a gas station for people around the country that don't know. Yeah.
2: And it's like pumpkin butterscotch, something or another. I'm like, okay, I'll try this. It was really good. Ooh. It was super good.
1: My man!
2: And yes, Yes, I can feel the testosterone leaving my body. But
0: Aaron, get uppity with this fancy gas station coffee. Thought I knew you, Aaron McIntyre.
1: I went to the gas station for pumpkin butter coffee. Yes. All right, predictions, Todd, go.
0: What we are waiting on, there's these two students at the University of Utah who are confronted by another student who was, of course, a Charlie Kirk hater on his birth, on it, when he, the anniversary of him dying, presented evidence, presented a cake that said kill Charlie Kirk or something. The pictures are taken with that person by the Republicans. Now the university is considering because expelling those two Republican students. The process of doing that was temporarily stopped. What we are waiting for is not administrative officials. There's Democratic officials as at the national.
1: They don't want to cost a lot for the midterm.
0: At the national level, they're trying to decide: is this going to hurt us, or do we go all in, and does it help us? And they haven't quite figured out the math yet.
1: Yeah, I could see that. Aaron, go.
2: We do not cut and run from whatever it is we're doing with Iran, Middle East at all. I think we're just there. Maybe until they break, or if they don't break, probably going to be there until the end of Trump's term.
1: Jordan.
3: On a more lighthearted note, I saw that Barry Sanders jersey on your wall.
1: Yes.
3: And as a long-suffering Giants fan, I'm very encouraged by week one. And I, you know, my prediction might be a long shot, but I think we might make the playoffs this year for the first time in many years.
1: I could totally see it.
0: Giants fans aren't long-suffering.
1: I know. They've got multiple Super Bowl wins and appearances. Get out of here.
3: They've been the worst team in the league for like 5 years.
1: Oh, so. God. Oh, my word.
0: See?
1: Oh, I'm 53. My team's won two playoff games during my entire lifetime. Okay.
3: That's pretty bad.
0: Normally, I don't give any grace to Steve about football matters, but yeah, you can't come in here with that weak Giants pain crap when
1: the, doubt.
0: When the Lions fan is sitting there.
1: No doubt.
3: I have been alive for two Super Bowl victories, so that's
1: oh, fair. My word. My prediction is somewhat football related, but a little more serious. I think Michelle Tafoya is going to pull it off in Minnesota. In fact, I'm way more optimistic about Michelle Tafoya in Minnesota than I am the Georgia or North Carolina Senate races, which I really don't want to say because they're paying me to go down there next week and rally voters in North Carolina. But I'm more optimistic about Michelle Tafoya right now than I am either Georgia or North Carolina.
0: There's only one reason for that.
1: She has a level of crossover celebrity
0: sports
1: that transcends.
0: Sports bro adjacent.
1: I agree. And let's, you know, you, listen, man, if you got it, flaunt it, man. Use it to our advantage. Jordan, thank you very much, brother. Always good to see you.
3: Yeah, thanks, Steve. Thanks, guys.
1: Thanks. You bet. We'll come back. We'll have a very, very abbreviated Feedback Friday when we return. Stay tuned.

0: Steve Dace Show.
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8: All right, back here on the Steve Day Show. In these unprecedented times,
9: bing,
8: make sure if you're like, you know what, if no one else will do it, I'll take advantage of it. 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All right. So I'm thinking about doing this because I have got 10 pages of emails from people for Feedback Fridays backlogged, because between the holiday and then now today with having the vice president on, I think everybody recognizes that was worthy of leading off the show for, right? We're gonna shortchange Feedback Friday. So what I'm thinking I'm going to do is maybe get through a few that I can get through here in this short segment. And then instead of Ask Me Anything Monday, we'll make some of those notes kind of an Ask Me Anything Monday. You okay with that if we do that?
9: Nice.
8: You know, just because my fear is, particularly now that we're getting into the fall when everybody kind of, you know, gets even more intense because, you know, we're back to regular order around the country. We'll get so backlogged with a lot of great notes that we won't be able to get to them. And I don't want to do that.
9: Yeah.
8: You know, because there's a lot of really insightful things to talk about.
9: All right.
8: So let's do that. All right. Let's start with something really practical from Adam. Adam writes, I'm looking to purchase my first Bible, getting into my faith. I need some direction. My main concern is that I'm going to be able to understand the text, not looking for some ancient text that loses me. Sorry to bug you. Keep up the good fight. Adam, you're not bugging us at all. This is actually a very important question. Okay. So what I would recommend, either the ESV, which stands for English Standard Bible. Okay. Or English Standard Version, I should say, or the New King James. Now, the reason I would recommend those two, there's two kinds of, well, unless you're Jehovah's Witnesses, there's two kinds of Bibles. There's the fake ones that Jehovah's Witnesses have, and then there's the other two kinds. All right, the other two kinds are what are called verse by verse translations or thought by thought translations. So, like, say 10 years ago, Adam, I would have said to somebody like you who's a newbie to go get the NIV, which is kind of the OG of contemporary English versions. The reason I wouldn't suggest that anymore, it's gotten a little wokey. It's not overly over the top, but it's that fair, Aaron? It's gotten a little wokey, a little.
9: It's gotten that reputation at the very least.
8: So particularly because the word for now, a thought for thought translation means like a group of theologians gets together and that believe in the word of God and love the Lord. And they give you the most faithful translation of what those words from an ancient text meant into contemporary language. But now we've got, I think the word for word translations have really improved in recent years. So I would do ESV is what we go by here on the show, because it's my favorite one. It's the one that I use for study. Or New King James is also, isn't that the Thou Bible? This is the new one. All right. So you can get a New King James in contemporary English that is also a word for word translation. And then I would, look for one that has really good notes. Now, even though it doesn't use, one of these two translations, if you are somebody who say, Adam, was more involved in conservative politics and now you want to get active in your faith, right? So a lot of times, sometimes people get active in conservative politics because of their faith. And then sometimes it's because of their faith or their conservative politics, they get active in their faith. If you're the latter, like you were more into your conservative, based leanings and then thought, all right, I really need Jesus. Then I might suggest something like the Founders Bible. I think that uses, I want to say NASB, but it's been a minute since I've read that one. But, you might like that one because it goes through in its notes. First of all, the level of craftsmanship of it's a beautiful Bible. It's beautiful. It's beautiful to look at, to read. It's very high end, but it goes through a lot of the Bible verses that were influential at the founding of the country with the founding generations. And so that might be a kind of a good applicable tie-in, for you to kind of like instantly kind of get it. Okay. But if you're a person that, that is new to any of this, then I'd probably start with an ESV or a New King James Contemporary with good notes to help you understand what some of the terms mean and where some of these ancient places are. You guys have any thoughts you want to add to that? I know you guys on your side kind of have your own MO where that's concerned,
10: well,
8: right?
10: Just within the last couple of years, and with the Scott Hahn in the lead, the Ignatius Catholic Study Bible is just incredible. One of you out there, actually, I just got a box in the mail one day shortly after it came out. One of you anonymously gifted it to me. And it's a treasure. The notes are absolutely, incredible. So I would not, it's probably because somebody gave it to me for free. I'm sure it isn't cheap. It will be worth it.
9: I was going to say the ESV study Bible is, pretty good. I like the translation the best. As far as a good study Bible, though, a commentary, MacArthur, I think he might have it in ESV now, but MacArthur's study Bible is a New King James Version. I've been reading that for almost 20 years now. So that's a really good one. It is New King James, but the commentary is very good. Obviously from John MacArthur, one of my favorites. Favorite pastors and expositors.
8: Good stuff there. This is from Aaron Billings, and I'm thinking it's a she because it's E-R-I-N. That usually means she, right?
10: Yes.
8: She writes, on my way to work this morning, I was running late and feeling frustrated. I turned on the show to catch up. Even though I only caught the montage, I was laughing and feeling much better by the end. Seeing Todd at Bucky's and Aaron dealing with tech issues reminded me that we all face challenges, and it really brightened my day. Hearing your guys' perspective on AI also helps me to keep things in focus. Thanks for all you guys do. Even in the midst of a world gone to pot, your show brings joy and laughter. See, that's our new first of all, Aaron, thank you. But that's our new spin now. All right. When one of us, and it'll usually be me, but in this case it was Todd, when one of us is given over to American comfort, and when one of us has a technical snafu, most of the time that'll be Aaron, because he does most of the technical work, but sometimes it's going to be Todd and his mic, and then he doesn't know sometimes how his laptop works and has to ask Aaron. Okay. When that happens, we're now just going to spin it as we're not idiots. We're not sellouts. We're modeling, we're inspiring that you guys, that's what we're doing, right? We're showing you guys, we're empathizing, we're modeling that we all go through basically these kinds of things.
9: Basically what Aaron was saying is that I thought I had it bad, but hey, even schmucks can do national shows.
8: Yes. I thought I had it bad, but look at you guys. Yes. Where do I want to go next here? Oh, let's do this one. Another book suggestion. Because I get these a lot. Daryl Gray says, I'm looking for suggestions for material for men's discipleship group. We just finished Dean Insera's book on the cultural Christian. I'd actually not heard of that. That's fascinating. Okay. So thank you for any suggestions. You guys rock. I'm going to do a Jesus juke. Okay. My men's group book suggestion. In fact, I used to say on the show for years, and it's still true. It's just now that we've done the book of Romans, it kind of feels like we crossed, you know, that Rubicon. But remember, I used to say on the show for years that if you can really use the book of how your church or any church in the modern Protestant era treats the book of Romans is kind of a vetting tool for really how serious about this they are. Because as you guys saw, when we went through the book of Romans for 2 years, no place to run, baby, no place to hide. I mean, there's no shelter in the book of Romans. All right. All is laid bare throughout the book of Romans. Paul is at his most insightful, vicious, ferocious, thoughtful. Okay. For the believer and unbeliever alike, you can't, and it begs some of the debates in the faith we're still having, you know, justification by faith alone. We're still having that debate. Romans 9 through 11, and what now of the Jewish people and you know, in relation to the Christian church? We're still having that debate, for goodness sakes, right? So a lot of the things that are the topics that are discussed in Romans are still being debated now. And it's not a book that is conducive to watering down or modernizing, you know, for modern audiences. It's not the book for that. And so you can often tell if your church is serious or not by whether they do Romans at all, and then how they do it if they try it, right? Let me say this for men's groups. You know, I'm working on a devotional for next year directed at men dedicated to Charlie. There's a lot of great men's books. I mean, I'd still recommend Wild at Heart. That book's almost 20 years old now. It had an indelible impression on me at the time. But let me tell you what the best men's ministry book for the American male Christian in this day and age is. You ready? The Book of Nehemiah. That's the new vetting tool, in my view. You want to see if your church is really serious? What, if anything, have they done with Romans? Ever. If you want to know if the guys are serious, go through Nehemiah. All 13 chapters. Particularly that last one. All the way through. Because Nehemiah engages in a level of persistence, devotion, zealotry, that it is going to be foreign to many contemporary Western men. Because in many respects, Nehemiah does exactly what you're told you can't do anymore. And he does it over and over again. And then after he does it, he says, "Remember me, Lord, for what I did for you." All right. Do you guys remember the right after I did a men's event here in Iowa? Do you remember this? Right after COVID ended. At a church on a Saturday morning. Do you guys remember this?
10: Men walked out.
8: Yeah. And all I decided to do was my whole talk was I just exegeted Nehemiah 13 verse by verse, the final chapter. That's all I did for my talk. And some guys got up and walked out. Couldn't handle it. Okay. So I would, now here's the thing. Do men frequently behave throughout the scriptures? Let me put it a different way. Do men called to leadership in the church frequently behave throughout the scriptures the way Nehemiah does at times in that book? No. So is that the default? Is that the norm? No. Right? Because since church leaders don't typically behave the way Nehemiah does in that moment, that is not the default setting, right? That's not the way, right? Mercy does still triumph over judgment, all that cool stuff that we love because it's how we attain salvation ourselves, right?
10: Of course.
8: Yeah. So therefore then, it would seem to indicate, like similar to Christ tearing down the money changers and fashioning a whip of cords. Is that the preponderance of the behavior of our Lord?
10: No.
8: In the four Gospels?
10: No.
8: No, but it's in the Gospels, though, is it not?
10: Oh, yes.
8: So it would seem to indicate, then, that if Nehemiah's behaviors are codified affirmatively into the Scriptures, and the moment of righteous rage by our Lord is codified into the Scriptures, that would seem to indicate then, and that's not how that behavior, that's not the behavior that these men in leadership exhibit on a regular, or to exhibit on a regular basis, but yet it's codified in there anyway. That would seem to indicate there are moments that call for such a thing, right?
10: Oh, yes.
8: Right. And so if you really want to find out if your guys are serious, just do Nehemiah all the way through. And then look around and ask yourselves, all right, what are the moments that would call for this kind of drastic action? Because there's some. There are absolutely some. Not a bunch. Mercy triumphs over judgment. We love our neighbors. We love ourselves. We turn the other cheek. Those are the norms. Those are the norms. But sometimes evil requires exceptions. And those exceptions are codified into the Scriptures as well, are they not?
10: Yes.
8: So start with your preparation for the exceptions. Because we've made nice the norm, we're overrun with the evil exceptions right now. We might be in an era, we might have to be a little more Nehemiah than other eras, so that in other eras, we don't have to be that way. Is that fair?
10: Oh, yes.
8: Thoughts on that, gentlemen?
10: Well,
8: I know I just spoke your love language into existence. You know, I know that.
10: You know, if the Holy Spirit ever sees fit to make me Pope, which you don't have to be a priest to be, I have said, I will do a tip of the cat to my brother, Protestant brothers and sisters, led by Steve Dace, and I will be Pope Nehemiah.
9: I knew you were going to say Nehemiah. You're not going to apparently pimp yourself, so I'll pimp you for you.
10: Ugh.
9: That does.
10: Dear God.
9: That coming
8: gay,
9: out of my
8: gay.
9: Coming out of my
10: it's
9: mouth.
10: It's a family show, Aaron.
9: Just didn't sound right. Know Thy Enemy, Nefarious Bible Study. You can still purchase that on Amazon. That would be a good one as well, but I think all three of us would say first choice would be Nehemiah.
8: Well, thank you for the shout out on behalf of Jeremiah Johnson and I's Bible study there. Thank you very much for that. But listen, we were talking about this yesterday about some of you Catholics are like to email me and tell me, we know you're going to end up here. You give me Pope Nehemiah, I'm in. All right. There's some things I'm just not going to go along with. I just don't agree with. All right. But Pope Nehemiah, I'm in.
10: Yeah,
8: I'm in on Pope Nehemiah. I'm in on that.
10: That's your version. Some French king back in the day said, "I guess Paris is worth a mass."
8: You know, yes, yeah, basically.
10: That's
8: yes,
10: your version of
8: yes,
10: it.
8: Yes, yes. I'll have my own little Avignon papacy of the heart.
10: Yeah.
8: Okay. I'm in on Pope Nehemiah. You have my sword, sir. Hey. You give me Pope Nehemiah, you have my sword.
10: There you go.
8: Yes.
10: Magisterium, are you listening?
8: Final thoughts before we get out of here today.
10: J.D. Vance, it's a gift that the vice president came on the show, that he's coming to help out in Iowa. And once again, if you're going to come with your letters about J.D. Vance, as you have in the past, please come with specifics about what you heard on that day, because he does. So he's at least owed that courtesy.
9: Yeah. Impressive when we get to hear from him, and whirlwind show for sure. All of these issues, I think, kind of harkening back to get my big takeaway, we just have to get our priorities in order. The whole sports bro thing is Todd just trying to get people's priorities. It's pretty simple. It's harsh sometimes, but necessarily harsh. It's just our loves are all out of whack. Our priorities are all out of whack. And the sooner we can start thinking through things in a way that's like grown-ups at the very least, and more in line with how God sees us and is designed us, I think the faster we can get back to some semblance of sanity in this culture.
8: Amen. Have a great weekend. We'll see you on Monday. Until then, go hard. Romans 8:28.
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17: Good morning, American. It's Friday.
18: Yes. Hello. I am Pat Gray, although some people call me the space cowboy. Some call me the gangster of love. Some people call me Maurice. Yeah, I guess that's because I speak of the pompous of love, but I've never really understood that. Where do you get Maurice out of Pat? How does that work? But
8: that's kind of stupid.
18: Yeah, huh? It seems silly, doesn't
8: yeah.
18: it?
8: Yeah.
18: It really does.
19: You're the one that speaks to the pompous.
18: And I guess that explains it.
19: Yeah.
18: It's the pompous of love thing.
19: Yeah.
18: Yeah. Dang it. You know, he just made up that word, supposedly.
20: Yeah, I learned that on Pat Gray Unleashed.
18: Yeah, it doesn't mean anything, pompous.
8: I don't know that it means something.
18: I know, it does.
19: Well, for sure it equals Pat. We
18: know that. So this weekend, you got some football action. Again,
19: absolutely.
18: What a great weekend last weekend was phenomenal with a lot of great games. You know, Ohio State, Texas, incredible. Just incredible. Fantastic. That they came back and won that thing, down 20 points in the fourth quarter, and Texas wins 24-23 over Ohio State, ranked number one in the country now, right?
19: Yes.
18: Meanwhile, the 11th ranked BYU Cougars take on Colorado State over the weekend. Who does Missouri have?
19: It's going to be a tough game. I'm surprised it's not at the primetime game Saturday night against Troy.
18: Oh, yeah. Wow. When Missouri and Troy get together on the football field, as you know, you can throw out all the records.
19: Yeah, absolutely.
18: There probably aren't any records, but if there were, you could throw them out. You'd put them right in the garbage.
19: That's correct.
18: And Nebraska has who? Are they into their tough Big Ten schedule yet?
20: That'll be next week.
18: Okay.
19: Yeah, we start SEC next week, too. That's not good.
18: Who do you have this week?
20: It's none of your business.
19: The Fighting Hawks.
20: North Dakota. Didn't Carson Wentz? He went to North Dakota State. It's not even the Carson Wentz school.
19: I will say this. They're undefeated, though they're unranked.
18: North Dakota's good.
19: Though they're unranked.
18: They're not ranked in the FCS?
19: And Nebraska is not.
18: Are you sure?
19: Unranked. I don't know that.
18: No, they're ranked in the
19: they're
18: FCS.
19: Not ranked in the
18: I think they're top five, maybe top 10.
19: That's possible, yeah.
20: Yeah, let's see here.
18: North Dakota State,
19: I'm talking about the real rankings.
18: Yeah, right. But North Dakota State is in the FBS now.
19: Yeah.
18: They moved up.
20: Yeah, North Dakota is 3-0 and number 6.
18: Yeah.
20: Oh, boy.
18: Yeah. So they're
20: this will be a test.
18: Good football team.
19: Yeah, that's, they are. They're not bad.
18: Good team.
20: Husker fans, don't say anything bad about any other team, bro. Mm-hmm. We take nothing for granted.
18: Yeah. Last week, number 2 ranked in FCS, South Dakota State played somebody. Gave them a really good game. I forget who it was, though. But I think it was a Big 12 school.
19: We got the Ole Miss LSU game Saturday night, though. That's going to be the monster.
18: Ole Miss LSU. Yeah, what are they, 6 and 7?
19: Lane Kiffin comes into Ole Miss.
18: That's going to be fun.
19: Yes.
18: Oh, they love him.
19: Yes.
18: At Ole Miss.
19: Yes, they do. Yes, they do.
18: They were so pleased the way he left.
19: They're already telling the students, don't be wearing any LSU stuff in the student section. You're not getting in.
18: Did they tell him that?
19: Yeah.
20: This is America. Stop.
18: Right. Right.
20: Get out of my face.
19: He didn't say you couldn't wear your LSU stuff. You're just not sitting in the student section, okay?
20: I have a ticket that I bought.
18: Yeah.
19: Yeah, you don't buy the student tickets. They give them to you.
18: I don't think so.
20: Yeah, that's not at any school I'm familiar with.
19: Really? Yeah, they do.
18: No. You got to pay for them.
19: No.
18: You get out of here.
19: Shut you don't.
18: Up. Yeah, you do.
19: No, you don't.
18: Okay.
20: Wait, are you talking about at LSU?
19: I'm talking about as student sections.
18: We got to hear from somebody who has tickets in a student section.
20: I paid for them all through my 4 years at Nebraska.
18: You got to pay for those.
19: Okay.
18: I think they come at a discounted rate.
20: Yes.
18: Because you're a student. But I don't think you get them for free.
19: In the section? In the student section?
18: Yeah.
19: Yeah.
18: No.
19: You're
18: not
19: paying for those.
18: Mm-mm. Yeah,
19: you're
18: you are.
19: Paying for those.
18: Yes, you are.
20: Maybe at Mizzou. but at other schools.
19: Well, I didn't pay for tickets going for Missouri games, but that's a different story.
18: Well, you weren't a student. I mean, you were, what were you, in your late 80s already by
7: then? Yeah.
18: I mean,
7: I think they give you the senior discounts. Yeah. Grandpa, get in.
18: Maybe that's what
7: it's
18: happened.
7: Okay.
18: Yeah.
7: Let him in.
19: Yeah, maybe that was
18: and,
19: it.
18: And he just tricked maybe himself. That was well, it. I just got the student discount. They think I'm a student here. No.
19: Yeah, that was
18: no,
19: it.
18: No.
7: It's the senior citizens. Like, oh, here he comes.
20: Let's see.
7: Just like Grandpa.
20: It appears that Central Michigan gives them away
18: for free.
20: UCLA gives them away for free.
18: Wow.
20: Other than that,
18: there's two schools that give them away for free.
20: Yeah.
18: Otherwise, you pay for your student
20: the
18: tickets.
20: Cursory.
18: Nobody's
20: search.
18: Got. I mean, that's at BYU. I don't know how many. 5,000? Probably? 10,000? I don't know.
7: What's your profit on
18: all
7: that?
18: It's a ton of people. Yeah. You're not going to give that away for free.
7: But is this high school?
19: The student section? Yes, you are.
18: No. Well, it's Central Michigan and UCLA. Okay.
7: Is that why you had all the Punjabis that. At the Longhorn game?
19: Yeah,
18: they all paid.
7: Okay.
18: They're
7: oh,
18: paying
7: they all paid?
18: Customers.
7: Oh, okay.
18: They're all paid customers. So shut up about it. All right? It's part of our diversity. It's a great country
7: right.
18: that
7: Thank
18: allows
7: you.
18: It to be overrun
7: right.
18: by
7: Thank
18: anybody
7: you.
18: Who wants to overrun
19: I did see a video
18: us.
19: Last yes. night from a couple of the people that were there saying that calling them out like that is definitely racist and un-American.
18: Yeah? Who said that?
19: A couple of the people that were in the section.
7: Yeah, a couple of Punjabis.
19: Yeah.
7: Okay. That went to CNN.
18: Hmm.
20: Yeah, I think we've actually got some interesting clips today. I think they're mostly in overtime now that I look. But I got a lot to discuss. Plano, Texas.
18: Yeah. Jeez. I mean.
19: I know. I know.
18: I told you there were many in British Columbia. In Victoria, British Columbia, at the Costco, it was filled with people who were at one time from India.
19: Right.
18: But now they're not.
19: They're not.
7: I don't know why you had to go there. You just go to Keller Sam's Club.
18: I know. Well,
7: Keller Sam's Club.
18: Marty made that point that Texas has been.
19: Yeah, this area in particular, but Texas overall has quite a number of people from other countries.
18: But again. How dare you even bring it up?
19: Right. We're not supposed
18: How
19: to notice.
18: Dare
19: we're
18: you?
19: We're not supposed to
18: What is
19: notice.
18: The matter with you? What kind of hater, xenophobe, racist
19: Correct.
18: Are you?
19: Correct.
18: Wow.
20: Mm-hmm.
18: You make me sick
7: Thank
18: at
7: you.
18: My stomach.
7: Someone had to say it.
18: Had to be said, didn't it? Had to be said. Because how dare you notice?
19: That's right.
20: West Bengal Plano. I think we should start calling it.
18: Yeah. All right. Well, Plano's got a couple of issues, don't they?
19: Yes, they do.
18: They've got the Epic City.
7: Yeah.
18: They've got, West Bengal.
19: Mumbai West.
18: Mumbai West. So it's fun. It's fun.
19: Yeah.
18: It's great. So you have a problem with Mumbai the changing West. Demographics?
19: I do not.
7: No.
19: I do not.
7: Yeah,
20: let's go with
19: personally. I haven't even seen what you're talking about.
7: No, I haven't. No.
18: You haven't noticed?
20: I don't see color.
19: I have not.
18: Good.
7: I've not seen the nasty ass feet.
18: Well,
7: the
18: if you are,
19: Easy.
18: If you are, if you're troubled by, in fact, if you haven't noticed, aren't you a racist? Because we're not supposed to be colorblind.
7: Yes.
18: So,
19: but
18: I don't know what you're supposed
7: we're supposed to
18: do.
7: Celebrate diversity, Pat.
18: Yeah. Yes.
7: Celebrate diversity.
18: Yes.
7: So when you go to the gym, like Steve Dace and Todd went, and you go, "Hey, man, can you please put your stuff back? I do not speak English." What the hell?
19: I don't.
7: No, put your stuff English. Back. Okay.
19: I did have an Uber driver the other day that did not speak any English.
18: Yeah.
19: Zero English, man.
18: From Wait. Where?
7: Yeah, well,
19: he was not. He was from somewhere in Europe.
18: Somewhere in Europe?
19: Somewhere in Europe, okay. Yeah.
18: Like Norway.
19: He did not speak
18: I don't
19: English,
18: care. I don't want Norway. Norwegians overrunning America.
7: It was Norway.
18: Fortunately, there's not enough of them to do that. So yeah. I'm not really worried about that. But if they did, I'd have a
7: Get
18: problem
7: out.
18: With it. Get out. Yes. Come here legally. But, in decent numbers so that we're not overwhelmed.
19: He had his big iPad with the GPS map telling him in his language where to go.
18: And he spoke zero English?
19: Zero English.
18: Didn't even say, hi, how you doing?
19: He just, well,
18: none of that.
19: Not at
7: all. Oh, the nod. Oh, I like that Uber driver. He gets 5 stars just for the nod.
18: That's fun.
20: Here are some fun stats. I came up on my feed there on the old internets yesterday. If you go back to 1970... the white population of the United States was 88%. The percentage of immigrants who were on welfare
10: was at 6%.
18: Okay.
10: In 2020, the white population of the U.S. was 62%. The immigrant welfare percentage, 59%.
21: So it only went from 6% to 59% immigrants on welfare.
10: And these are two separate columns. They were just a part of this thing that I printed up. Today, we have 56% of the United States population is white. Immigration percentage of immigrants on welfare, 61%. So I don't want to hear that they come here to work hard and find a better life. They're also here to suck on our government teat. Stop.
19: Well, yeah, they're trying to stop that. Once again, a program that Donald Trump is trying to stop being sued. That's the Mondami clip that I sent in today. He's talking about suing Donald Trump about a welfare act that's supposed to take place, start today, September 18th. And they're suing Trump because he's cutting people off of welfare.
18: Yeah, let's see that.
19: It's pretty incredible.
18: This is cut 9.
22: Drastic and unlawful changes to our country's public charge rule, a rule that makes it possible for someone to be denied immigration status based on the likelihood of their need for public benefits.
19: Oh, no.
22: Set to go into effect this coming Friday, September 18th, the new public charge rule expands the list of public benefits that might count against green card or visa applicants. If you are a citizen or an individual seeking humanitarian relief like asylum, these changes will not affect you.
19: Oh, okay.
22: So the new federal public charge rule not only sweeps aside more than a century of established law, it is intentionally vague as a means of creating uncertainty and fear to isolate immigrant New Yorkers, to force them to make an impossible choice between meeting their own basic needs and continuing to live in the city that they love. Make no mistake, this is an undisguised effort to strip New Yorkers of the services they rely on, the public benefits they are entitled to. Families, including those with children who are U.S. citizens, have already begun to forego essential services like SNAP, Medicaid, and affordable housing out of the fear that if they use these programs, immigration officers could use it as justification to deny them a future in our country. The toll of this new rule cannot be overstated. Geez. It is estimated that up to 4 million people from across the country could unenroll from their health care alone, including 1.8 million children. None of this is abstract.
19: It's not abstract, but
22: people
19: it's estimated.
22: Could die. Mm-hmm. As a result
10: people
22: of these changes,
10: the
22: rate of premature mortality in immigrant communities in New York City could increase by up to 10.6%.

0: this guy.
1: That isn't clear at all.
0: So we're supposed to just not even worry about it. Just let him.
1: Yes.
0: Let him take, and we'll just continue to give. And it doesn't matter if they need it. It doesn't. We shouldn't even look into it. We should don't even look at it.
1: Well, hey, but even I mean, even yes, that's true.
0: Just keep supplying.
1: That's true. But if you, they're mad because if the immigration, if you come to this country and you say, I'm just here. You just have to pay me to be here.
0: Mm-hmm.
1: And Donald Trump wants to say no.
0: No.
1: That's wrong.
0: Yeah, you can't do that.
1: Okay.
0: You can't
1: and
0: do
1: he's
0: that.
1: And we don't need to hear it, but he's taken Chicago, Seattle, San Francisco, and a couple other counties are all suing Trump for this.
2: And then you know what's going to happen.
0: Mm.
2: Stupid-ass judge is going to be like, yep.
1: And I'm waiting to hear today there may be a judge that puts a stay on the act or something so that they continue the benefits.
0: I bet they do.
1: I bet they do as too.
0: That's going to happen.
1: Yeah.
0: You could almost take it to the bank.
1: I know.
0: As they can. So, jeez. I don't know.
1: It's pretty amazing.
0: There's no other country on earth that does this.
1: No, there is not.
0: They just indiscriminately, come on in. We'll take care of your every need and want. All of it. Doesn't matter. Where you're from, what you're doing here, we don't even care. All right? We can't even ask you what you're doing here.
1: Oh, Pat, the data is clear. It's estimated 10 million people are going to die.
0: Yeah. Yeah, it's clear. It's clear we're estimating. What? Okay. All right. Where did you get that estimate?
1: Yeah.
0: And why is it so clear?
1: Yeah.
0: How do we know that's not absolutely bogus?
1: Because it probably is.
0: Like the number they threw out for abortion proponents back in the 70s. Yeah. 10,000 women a year die in back alley abortions.
1: That is clear.
0: Absolute nonsense.
1: Oh.
0: Somebody just came up with it, pulled it out of their rectal cavity, and that was the fact from then on.
1: Yep.
0: Well, 10,000 women a year die in back alley abortions. We can't allow that to happen anymore. We must legalize it and put a stop to that carnage. Okay. And, you know, here's another fact that is tossed out all the time. 500 million straws per day going into the ocean.
1: Right.
0: Okay. Where'd that come from? A 9-year-old who called a couple of people. They had no idea what they were talking about. He cited it in a report he did. And so news just ran with it.
1: Oh, look, there it is.
0: No, yeah, look at that. 500 million straws a day. No wonder turtles are dying all
1: Data's
0: over the
1: clear.
0: World. Data's clear. So we estimated that, and it's clear.
2: Yeah.
0: Except it's not.
2: Straws could have a negative effect.
0: Right. They might go right up turtles' noses. It's probably happened once. If turtles.

0: It's pretty.
1: How many straws do they got floating around in the third world?
0: Billions by now. Because all the straws. 500 million a day, they all wind up in the third world. All of them.
2: Wait.
0: Yeah. They just float that way because of the jet stream.
3: And the
2: garbage island.
3: The trash island.
2: Yeah, garbage island.
1: Oh, yeah. Don't forget
2: about garbage island.
0: The plastic that is 2.5 times larger than the size of Texas.
2: It's floating away.
0: It's floating out there in the Pacific.
2: Yeah.
3: The great, we're supposed to believe
0: what is it?
3: That.
0: The Great Pacific
3: garbage patch.
0: Uh-huh.
3: Yep. We're supposed to believe that.
2: Sir, right? There's a garbage island floating away, destroying.
3: People have actually gone out to try to find it.
0: Oh, multiple times.
3: Hey, here's the thing. We have satellites orbiting the globe.
0: Yeah.
3: No one's ever seen that.
2: It's a cloak mechanism.
3: It's a cloaking device.
2: I
1: think it was Vox. Yeah. It was some left leaning website that went out there, and they were very disappointed that they couldn't find it.
0: Yeah, they were pissed.
2: And then what they find is just little patches of trash that I think they throw in the water.
3: Do it themselves.
2: Dude,
3: that's very possible.
2: And they're like, "Oh, look, we found a piece of it. Broke off.
0: Yeah, it broke off and floated over here.
2: Floated over here."
1: I'm finding that. I'm gonna repost that if I can locate it, because it's such a joke.
0: So incredible. And now you don't.

0: even hear about it because people realize
1: it's a hoax.
2: It's not real.
1: Yeah. Oh, look at this. While I'm looking for it in the old archives, I find an NBC News story that says, on the Great Pacific Garbage Patch, scientists find a surprise. Coastal life. So scientists have documented more than 40 coastal species clinging to plastic trash, including mussels, barnacles, and shrimp-like. So they're saying it actually supports life.
0: Yeah, so it's a good thing now. Now it's a good thing?
1: Yep.
0: All right.
1: That's fun.
0: If they could just find it, I'm sure it would be a good thing.
2: Absolutely.
1: That's the thing. Look, we can't find the garbage patch, but we need to spin this somehow.
0: Well, it's only the size of Alaska, so, which is, by the way.
1: Slate.com.
2: Slate.
1: Here is the headline from far left slate.com. There is no island of trash in the Pacific, but the cause of clean oceans needed a good story. Our warming planet could use another.
0: Wow. Oh, my. They even admitted.
1: I'll post this.
0: Oh, that's awesome. That's awesome. I did remember it was, I thought it was Salon or Slate, or I knew it was a left wing publication, and they debunked it. Yeah. It's pretty amazing.
1: Well, they went out there with video cameras thinking, we're going to find this documentary about this garbage patch. Mm-hmm. It's going to be awesome. And they got out there like, yeah, we just can't find it.
0: It's going to shock the world.
1: Shock the world.
0: And it did, because it's not there. So, priceless. It's just priceless. And then they just don't report it.
2: Right. That's the thing.
0: Yeah.
2: We just forget about it.
0: Yeah. It's like the global warming nonsense. Anything that doesn't fit the agenda, anything that doesn't cause hysteria, they just ignore. Totally and completely. Like, no hurricanes this year, for instance. How about that? No hurricanes in the Pacific have formed. Huh. You would think that'd be newsworthy. Since we heard from Al Gore that they're going to be much more intense and much more frequent than they were back in 2005, now they rarely happen. I mean, I'm sure we'll still get our share.
2: Yeah, there was a storm out there, too, that was looking like it was going to form. It was, I think, a tropical storm status, and then it just fell apart.
0: Which is awesome.
2: Yeah, which is absolutely awesome.
1: You know what happened was, it as it was gathering strength, it found a garbage patch and broke it up, so it just fell apart.
2: So the Great Pacific Garbage Patch is in the Atlantic?
1: Yeah. It saved the day.
2: Okay.
1: It's that awesome.
0: It switched oceans.
2: Okay.
0: Well, no wonder they can't find it. It's not in the Pacific anymore.
2: Right.
0: You need to look in the Atlantic.
1: Oh, it was...
0: Dummies.
1: We just said Salon. Vice did the same thing.
2: That's what I was thinking.
0: Oh, did they?
2: Yeah.
0: Oh, nice.
1: Oh, and that link is no longer found at vice.com.
0: That's so great.
1: They took it down because that was the people that I said went out there with the express purpose of making this propaganda documentary. And they said, there's nothing here.
0: Well, do you remember there was a kid, not a kid, he was like a young adult, like 21, 22. He invented a thing that could gather it all up.
2: Yeah.
0: And he'd capture
2: use
0: that. And then they'd clean it. Remember that?
2: Yes, and I think
0: they couldn't find it, so he couldn't use it.
2: That was for the patch, and he and then now they use it other places to collect.
0: Yeah,
2: you know,
0: I mean, there's definitely pollution in the ocean.
2: Yes, but there was no patch.
0: Right,
2: right.
0: Oh boy! All right, turning our attention to the midterms that are coming up and the things that are going on in, say, Michigan, for instance, with Abdul El Sayed and his Hassan Piker situation. That continues to follow him because he used the guy multiple times. He now, to El Sayed, Hassan Piker is just a streamer from California that nobody buys because we saw you with him multiple times in your campaign.
2: Buddy picks.
0: But is this from, when is this from, the talking about American
1: Terror?
0: I don't
1: know. I feel like it was a while back. I'm not positive on this, but yeah, this is Hassan Piker.
0: Here's an example of Hassan Piker and the way he feels about America.
3: Said that America is the top dog in terrorism.
4: Yes.
3: Do you think America then is worse than Al-Qaeda?
4: Pound for pound, as far as the number of deaths, yes, we have caused tremendous terror all around the world.
1: Yeah, that guy is.
4: I think that is
2: the way that works.
4: Not only terror that we are waging on regular civilians in nations in the periphery, But it's also having consequences on ourselves. It's having dramatic consequences on the home front.
0: Why does this guy live here? Why are
2: That's
0: you
2: a good
0: here?
2: Question.
0: You hate
2: That's a great question.
0: America and Americans. Why are you here?
2: And just as a side note, I think a lot of people hate you back.
0: Yeah.
2: So
0: yeah.
2: Go ahead and leave.
0: Right. I mean, go to one of these wonderful Muslim, you're Muslim, go to a Muslim country and enjoy your freedom and the wonders of what they can provide. Yeah.
1: So that's the guy walking hand in hand with Abdul El Sayed in Michigan.
0: And speaking of him, here's some of his garbage on American healthcare and the racism from American healthcare.
5: How the legacy of slavery in the United States has impacted or kind of shaped our current for-profit healthcare system.
1: Slavery and healthcare.
6: Oh, profoundly.
0: Profoundly.
1: Here we go. Buckle up.
6: My friend Heather McGee wrote a fantastic book called The Sum of Us. And in that book, she talks about how racism continues to flummox our capacity as a society to invest in collective public goods because... The zero sum nature of advocating against access to certain goods for Black people and to some extent Brown people is more powerful almost than the self interest of lower income white folks, particularly in legacy Confederacy states.
0: Legacy
6: and you look at that with Medicaid expansion, right, which was a pretty profound social experiment to that end. And you think about the 13 states that still have yet to expand Medicaid, which would mean literally an influx of federal dollars into those states to provide health care for everyone who met a particular income threshold, which includes both Black and Brown folks, but also low-income white folks. And those states still have not done that. And it implies, right? It tells the story of the way that racism interferes with our capacity to invest in global collective public goods. And you know, you think about the end use cases that you will hear about Medicare for all, if and when
0: collective
6: God willing
0: public
6: passed,
0: goods,
6: inshallah, as we say in my tradition.
1: Oh, he got an inshallah in there. Did you hear that?
6: Right,
1: in my tradition,
6: what will happen is they will talk about Medicare as being a government handout for certain quote-unquote types of people. They will use and bring back that Reagan-esque trope of the welfare queen. They'll talk about it as being unearned. They'll use examples of people who undocumented immigrants to this country.
1: He wanted to say,
6: well, you know, your healthcare monies are going to pay for those undocumented folks, which will be a deliberate racist attack. And so, you know, yes, it plays a major role. And even today, right, I just want you to think about...
0: And that's tied to slavery somehow?
6: Right, because in this
2: Babylon.
6: Country, we have a privatized, partitioned health insurance system.
1: Listen to this.
6: The value of providing care, the reimbursement of providing care to different people's bodies differs based on how much money they make. And how much money they make because of structural racism differs based on the color of their skin. And so about 67% of Black children in America are insured either through SCHIP or Medicaid, compared to about 35% of white children. And when you do the math, the fact that Medicaid reimburses at about half the rate as Medicare, when you do the math, it implies that we basically value in this country the body of a Black child at about 85% the rate on average as the body of a white child. I want you to think about that, right?
1: Think about it.
6: Because what is healthcare except for caring for someone's body? And the differentiator here, right, maps directly to all of the structural racism, you know, that started with the transatlantic slave trade, on through Jim Crow, through structural racism today.
1: Okay.
0: What a horrible country we have.
2: Yeah,
0: isn't it?
2: Terrible.
1: But boy,
2: just
1: elect me to go
0: racism.
1: And be your voice in Michigan,
0: because
1: I love this country so much.
0: Whew. It's unbelievable. Wow.
1: Now, I just thought that we were supposed to blame Big Pharma and all these insurance companies. I didn't realize that we had to go and blame the slave traders for our copays being so high.
2: Oh.
1: Now I'm really pissed.
2: I would ask, why do you live here?
0: Yeah, again, why are you here?
2: Why do you live here?
0: Why are you here? I mean, there's
2: everything,
0: so many...
2: Everything you have came from this country.
0: Yeah, right.
2: You graduated from the University of Michigan and I think a couple others.
0: Yeah, I think he went to, didn't he go to Oxford or something?
2: He may, and a couple others, yeah.
0: Mm-hmm.
2: And everything because of his growing up here in the United States.
0: Mm-hmm.
2: Well, you know, if you're unhappy, go.
0: Beat it. Get out.
1: But, I mean, he's the product. He's the coming of age youth that have been raised to hate everything about this country.
0: Yeah.
1: And now they are at the age where they can run for office, run companies.
0: That's exactly right.
1: And here we are.
2: And on top of that, he's Muslim.
0: Mm-hmm.
2: On top of all that,
1: yeah,
2: he's Muslim.
1: But, yes, he is.
2: That's an issue.
1: He's immigrated here, or his parents immigrated here, I should say. And doesn't appear that, because remember, we've talked about his sister, right, is also, she's radical. We played a clip.
2: Oh, yeah.
1: Right?
2: Yeah,
1: I mean, you have allowed people to come into this country who have mm-hmm. no love for it, no appreciation, no respect, and
0: the
1: now they've raised their kids to do the same, and like I said, now they're coming of age. And Jeffy just mentioned, referencing the CNN clip, Dana Bash. I mean, she's just beside herself at this poll of Michigan voters, clip 3. Oh, my goodness.
7: To have respondents from this poll, 45% say they would not consider voting for a Muslim. First of all, it's just gross.
8: Right, right.
7: Let's
8: and
7: just,
8: what was the Jewish factor? I mean, well, the Jewish number was...
7: It's 20%. Gross. I mean, it's gross, but that is what he's contending with. Mm-hmm. And let's also say that a lot of what Mike Rogers is campaigning on, yes, is the economy.
0: 55% will, even though we've been through what we've been through.
2: Yeah.
0: And we don't know who's who. And this guy has supported terrorist adjacent people.
1: Yeah.
0: He's made terrible claims about the country. He's called us the biggest terrorist.
2: Yes.
0: And then you want us to vote for him?
1: Yeah, don't look at Muslim.
0: No.
1: It's not a religion. It's an ideology. And if that's how you go into the voting booth, okay, fine. She didn't even comment on 46% of Michiganders won't vote for atheists. Gross.
0: Gross. Insanity. All right, we'll take a break from it and get the Fat Five coming up.
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0: Got some tweets here. H.R. Hug-a-Thug tweets, the currents of the ocean would have to lead a central location for there to be a garbage patch. They'd have to lead
1: to a
0: central location. Right. They'd have to lead to a central. You know, that preposition is important right there. Otherwise, first of all, the sentence doesn't seem to make any sense.
1: Hold on. Is it in there, or did you just not see it?
0: No, it's in there.
1: Okay.
0: I just didn't see it.
1: I see.
0: The currents of the ocean would have to lead to a central location for there to be a garbage patch. Turns out, that's not how it works. Yeah,
2: thanks, Mr. Scientist. We got it.
0: Wow. Huckleberry, how long until Hassan Piker is the presidential nomination for the Democrats?
2: Oh, yeah.
0: I mean the Communist Party.
2: For the DSA.
0: Yeah, that's true.
2: That's possible.
0: Could happen. Carol Marx, y'all know that Hassan Piker is the nephew of Yank Uger, or whatever his name is. Is it Jank? It's Jank, yeah, I think. Jank Uger, the host of the Young Turks. I didn't know. If I did know, I forgot.
1: Wow.
0: That's interesting. No wonder.
1: Mm-hmm.
0: No wonder.
1: Makes sense now.
0: Isn't that something? He's the nephew of Sink. We like to call him that because that's not how you pronounce his name.
2: He loves that. Yeah, he's a fan of that.
0: Wow. Sink is a conservative compared to Hassan Piker,
3: for sure.
0: Though.
3: Hey, that's I got to meet Sink at the lobby a couple of years ago.
1: Oh, did you
0: he
1: like
0: was
1: him?
0: Here?
1: Fun
3: yeah,
1: guy?
3: He was a fun guy to talk to. For real.
0: Really?
2: Yeah, he was I really remember seeing him.
0: Jenk came here?
3: Building. Yes.
0: Why?
3: Yeah. He's in this building.
0: Was he here to talk to Glenn?
3: 0 hour. 0 hour interview him. Did a whole special.
0: Did they really?
3: Yes.
0: Oh, wow.
3: And he was a really cool guy to talk to.
0: Was he?
2: Well, yeah, all communists are.
1: Okay. Communists are fun. Yeah. Hanging out about,
0: aren't they? They're fun.
2: Plus.
0: That's a good word for them. Fun. Ask the 100 million people they've murdered, and you might get a little different adjective other than fun. But
1: Before we move on any further from Dana Bash clutching her pearls, and that it's gross that 45% of Michiganders won't vote for a Muslim. In the BlazeTV.com Pat Gray Unleashed chat, TK421 has a great point. Hey, why don't you poll Muslims and ask them if they would vote for a Jew?
2: Right. Yeah, thank you.
0: Right.
2: Thank you.
0: Right.
1: Perfect.
2: Let alone a white person.
0: So true.
2: Yeah.
0: Okay. Jeffy's got the Fat Five for us.
2: Awesome. Today is a couple of big celebrations. One marks, I was blackmailed into having to report this. Today is the 79th birthday of the United States Air Force.
0: Oh, happy birthday.
2: So happy birthday to the
0: United States Air Force.
2: America's airmen defended the skies and protected the nation and answered the call around the world.
0: Mm-hmm.
2: We honor their courage, sacrifice,
0: and
2: steadfast service.
0: You know, wild blue
2: happy birthday to the United States Air Force since 1947.
0: Okay.
2: There.
0: Good.
2: Is my child free now?
3: Yes, he is. You'll get him back.
2: It's also a huge celebration today. Yeah, today, Friday, September 18th, is National Cheeseburger Day.
0: It's weird how the door didn't open.
2: National Cheeseburger Day.
0: And hamburgers didn't pour through.
1: Where are they?
0: Huh.
1: Chris, where are they?
0: Weird.
2: Wow.
3: They'll be here at 6:59.
0: Seriously?
3: Yes.
2: That's pretty good.
0: That's pretty good, though.
1: It is not right now.
0: Really?
1: Before a break?
0: Yeah. Okay.
3: 6:59.
1: 6 minutes to eat.
3: They're supposed to be here at 6:15.
0: Yeah.
3: But my Uber driver, Punjabi's ideal. Driving a Kia Optima.
0: Okay.
3: Still on 161.
1: They're going to be cold. Then.
0: Yeah, we don't
3: it hasn't
0: want
3: picked
0: cold.
3: It up yet.
1: Okay.
2: We still have heating devices in the building.
1: Hold on. Who's?
0: Are there places that are
1: right?
0: Who's making cheeseburgers this time of day?
3: Oh, yes.
0: Yeah?
3: Yes.
0: Okay.
2: Awesome. You can get them all over. Every place has deals today on cheeseburgers. A lot of them only have the deals through their apps, but many restaurants have deals. I know Buffalo Wild Wings is buy one, get one. I just know that they were busy prepping. Spider-Man, Brand New Day, is now the highest grossing domestic release of all time, earning $936.8 million after 47 days in the theaters.
0: Wow.
2: However, it is only the third highest grossing film globally.
0: Mm.
2: So number one is Avatar. $2.924 billion worldwide. Number two, globally, Avengers Endgame, $2.799 billion worldwide. And number three is Spider-Man, of course, at $2.4 billion. So they're catching up. I mean, they're getting ready to
0: Might break. Still pass it.
2: I will say that Avatar, the original, is being re-released in the theaters at the end of this month or next week or whatever. Mm-hmm. So what's wrong, James? You're getting a little nervous. Mm-hmm. You're a little nervous that Spider-Man's going to beat you. So you got to re-release it in the theaters to make some more money.
0: Mm-hmm.
2: That's a...
0: Mm-hmm.
2: Maybe I'm just thinking out loud. That's all. It probably isn't. We touched on this yesterday a little bit, but it's gotten worse. Ed Sheeran, we talked about the supporting acts not performing with him.
0: Mm-hmm.
2: Well, now his backing band has quit after he removed Macklemore from the lineup.
0: It's unbelievable.
2: It's amazing. Now,
0: this is unbelievable.
2: Sheeran said Macklemore's firing was his promoter's decision. So he's trying to... It wasn't me. And he said, that's the reason I don't use my professional platform for politics. Although everybody's, you said something about Ukraine. Whack. So, one radio station in Ireland has banned his songs already.
0: Okay.
2: We'll see how long that lasts, though. Maybe one ratings period. And he's lost over, and this was yesterday, so probably more today, over a couple hundred thousand Instagram followers. He's scheduled to continue in Philadelphia tomorrow. We'll see what happens.
0: Mm.
2: We'll see what happens. Ed will walk out there all alone.
3: So the free tickets I got offered to go see Ed Sheeran, should I turn them down or should I
2: go? I would get them, but I doubt the show's going to happen.
3: Okay.
2: Unless Ed's just going to do it all by himself, which wouldn't surprise me, and he's talented enough to do it, and just come out and just do the show on his own. And let the protesters have their way outside. And some will probably show up at the show and let the Sheeran fans beat the crap out of them and put on a show.
0: Yeah.
2: But that's way out of hand. Way out of hand.
0: This free Palestine thing is just out of control.
2: Way
0: ridiculous.
2: Out of hand.
0: It's insanity.
2: Unbelievable.
0: Jeez.
2: Ella Langley's Tuesday in Texas, I can tell, has now claimed 22 weeks at number one on the Billboard Hot 100. So it's tying. Now it's one more week and it breaks the record, the all-time record ever achieved for a number one hit. And that is Mariah Carey's All I Want for Christmas Is You. Was number one for 22 weeks. That will be re-released soon. So it'll probably hit the charts at number one and have a couple more weeks. It's already been a couple of weeks, but she's beaten them all. Bar song Tipsy and Old Town Road. They were at 19 weeks. And so now it's just one more week and she beats Mariah Carey. So
1: hold on a second.
2: At least for a short period of time.
1: What date is 22 weeks before Christmas? You're telling me that was 22 weeks straight?
2: No.
1: No.
2: But it's 22 weeks at number one.
1: Got it.
2: At the Hot 100.
1: Okay. Oh, okay.
0: That's taken years to accomplish.
1: Yeah. Okay.
0: Because every year she goes up to number
2: Correct.
0: One again.
2: Yes.
0: Understood. And it'll happen again this year.
2: Correct. It always does, and it always will. Pretty darn impressive, though, Ella Langley, man.
0: Yeah.
2: Holy cow. He's choosing Texas, I can tell. A little more music. Madonna, your girl, has decided that she's going to open the 2026 Video Music Awards, the VMAs, with her first VMA performance in 23 years, airing Sunday, September 27th. So,
0: look at that. I would you even recognize that as Madonna? If you hadn't told me, I wouldn't recognize
2: that
0: her.
2: Picture was from, I picked the picture from, I think that's last year.
0: So last year,
2: that's a year
0: when
2: ago.
0: She was 66 years old, that's Madonna.
3: Why do you always bring up their ages?
0: Because look at that.
2: She looks great.
0: The work she's had done is amazing.
2: Yeah.
0: She didn't look like herself, but she certainly doesn't look old. Tell you that. Look at her.
2: We've seen some pictures of her where she looks pretty rough, though.
0: Really?
2: Yeah. There's some pictures out there of Madonna where you're like, ooh.
1: Was it rose petal bath? What was that thing?
2: There was a picture not long ago, and I should have sent it in with her daughter. And it's like, ooh, Madonna. Ooh, honey. Easy. Easy, baby. So we'll see what she looks like here.
0: Mm-hmm.
2: Everyone is going crazy over this J-Lo lookalike mugshot in Minnesota.
0: Mm-hmm.
2: It's Jenny from the jail block, according to all reports. Minnesota woman has gone viral online for her shoplifting arrest mugshot, which bears an uncanny resemblance to chart topper Jennifer Lopez.
0: Now,
2: this,
0: sure does.
2: This is the side-by-side that went viral, but it's not real.
0: It's not real.
2: Well, they doctored the mugshot a little to make it look more like J-Lo.
0: Really?
2: Because she looks like J-Lo, but not as much as that viral shot.
0: Oh, is that the real one?
2: Not as much as that viral shot. Yeah, that's the real mugshot. So it's it still looks like J-Lo, but not as much.
3: So hold up, what's the difference? Go back, Joe. Go back to the doctor.
2: They doctored up her face, took the mark off her face, cleaned her up, gave her a little makeup, made her look a little cleaner.
1: Cleaned her up.
3: Because that's the one that I sent. I didn't know there was a doctored version.
2: Yeah, the doctored version is the one that went viral.
3: Ah.
2: The store employees apparently recognized her because she stole stuff a couple days earlier. She has quite the record. And there's another mugshot of her. So this is the one mugshot that's, kind of J-Lo-ish.
0: Mm-hmm.
2: And then she's been arrested on a slew of, drug possession, DWI, fleeing police, providing false identification, several other traffic infractions.
0: It's a fun girl.
2: Yeah, a fun girl.
3: Yeah, she's a freaking flyer.
2: Mm-hmm. And this time she stole two double packs of power tool batteries worth about $580.
3: Come on.
2: She admitted to it. And then there's this mugshot from an earlier arrest that looks a little rough.
0: Oh!
2: And so,
0: wow.
2: I think a lot of that is makeup.
0: Is that from Halloween?
2: Yeah, I think most. I think a lot of that is makeup.
3: She steal candy from kids. That was a charge.
2: But whatever that is, that ain't J-Lo.
0: No,
2: okay,
0: no.
2: So
0: with every subsequent picture, she looks less like J-Lo.
2: But goes back to the first one, because that first one, man, oh gosh, she needs to get a part in a J-Lo movie and be the sidekick.
3: Yeah,
2: the twin sister.
1: Stunt double.
2: The stand-in, A $1 trillion is like a huge amount of number, a huge number, and you can't really picture it, what $1 trillion looked like, but I was looking through, doom scrolling yesterday, and this came up to show me what $1 trillion looked like. So, it's pretty amazing. So this is $1,000. What $1,000 looked like. Then you go to $10,000.
0: Okay.
2: Then you go to $100,000.
0: Mm-hmm.
2: Then you go to $1,000,000.
0: Mm.
2: Then you go to $10 million. I want that in my garage, by the way.
0: Yeah.
2: Then you go to $100 million.
0: Okay.
2: Ooh. See, I'm not greedy. I just want the $10 million.
0: Yeah, just the one pallet.
2: Okay, so that's $100 million. Then we go to $1 billion.
0: Phew. Okay, that's a lot.
2: It does seem like a lot. Then we go to $10 billion.
0: No,
2: you just scrolled past $10 billion. Oh, he skipped 10. And then we go to 100.
0: $100 billion.
2: Okay. And then $1 trillion.
1: Also, that's Elon Musk's backyard.
3: Yeah, that's one of his factories.
2: I mean, you can't. It's
0: incredible.
2: Not
0: it's really incredible.
2: It sure is. I just want Saturday to be here so I can watch college football.
0: it's coming.
2: I'm not going to get the pallet.
0: You're not going to get the pallet?
2: The pallet of $10 million.
0: Oh, that's too bad.
2: I know.
0: That's too bad.
2: That is the Chewing the Fat, Fat
3: Even
2: 5
3: if you
2: segment
3: apply
2: today.
3: Yourself?
0: See, this is America. Apply yourself.
3: Apply yourself.
0: Get out there and make it happen.
3: Pull yourself by the bootstraps.
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0: You see Saudi Arabia begging us to fight their battle with the Houthis and...
5: What?
0: President Trump told them no.
2: Good.
0: So they're begging their allies in the region to help them militarily?
2: What?
0: Are you not capable of defending yourself? Saudi Arabia, with all the money in the world, with all the money they've made for so long.
2: Yes, and have we not given them...
0: Yes,
2: given
0: we
2: them
0: have.
2: Military
0: we've given,
2: equipment?
0: We've sold them equipment. I mean... Why is it that you can't do anything to help yourself?
2: Right.
0: Allah helps those who help themselves.
2: Oh. I don't know. Right? That, I don't know that Allah
3: said
2: that.
3: Is that in the Quran?
0: Is that a thing?
2: I don't know. I don't think so.
0: Maybe it's not a thing.
2: I don't think so.
0: I don't know. Maybe.
1: Okay, so... All but right, hold on.
0: I thought they were capable of doing that, but
2: heck
0: I guess
2: yeah.
0: not.
2: Uh-huh.
0: I guess not.
2: They fired back on Iran, though, did they not? They were going to help us do that? Or was that just in the Strait? I thought they helped us.
0: I don't know if they've helped us.
2: Okay.
0: Have not
2: maybe
0: seen
2: Maybe they said they were
0: that.
2: Going to.
0: Maybe.
2: Maybe. They just said they were going to, and then they didn't.
0: Yeah. Possible.
1: Maybe we go, hey, Saudi Arabia, the price of oil? We don't really like it so much.
0: How about we give you $10 a gallon or a barrel?
2: How about we give you nothing
0: and
2: just take it?
0: Yeah, and you, and we'll loan you another... F-16. How about that? I don't know.
1: Small an opportunity here.
0: I just can't believe that, you know, they're looking for somebody else to fight their battle.
2: Right?
0: You can't take on the Houthis? Really?
2: Shut that down.
0: Come on.
2: Shut it down.
0: Yeah, it's unbelievable. All right, more coming up.

0: Unleashed.
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8: Good morning, American. It's Friday.
9: Just a quick heads up. It is National Cheeseburger Day. Is that what the deal is?
10: That's correct.
9: Oh, no, we got a programming note.
10: So,
9: that's
10: what I said.
9: As soon as the cheeseburgers arrive, because we want to eat them while they're still warm, at least, we're stopping the show immediately and just eating. Oh,
11: so just a heads up to the audience. Do they have to watch us eat for, you know,
9: to our affiliates down the line? Just know we'll be eating momentarily.
10: Just bring up the cheeseburger picture, Joe, that we have that I sent in. And when you, if in the middle of the show we're talking about something and you see that without us on the side.
9: Yeah. And then you'll hear some whole music maybe in the background.
10: When you see that.
11: Chris, do you have Jeffy's the cheeseburger has arrived.
12: Music? Oh, yeah.
11: Jeffy's on hold music.
10: Your call is very important to us. We really
12: looks like Uber Heat had to find a new driver, so Orlando is now picking up our food.
9: What?
11: So it's
9: my gosh.
11: It's still going to be warm and fresh and whatnot,
12: right?
11: Yeah,
12: still at the Denny's.
11: Okay.
12: You got to get over that. It's not going to be warm and fresh.
11: Getting over anything, bro. I'm not eating cold cheeseburger.
10: What is happening? Do not tip these people.
12: What makes you think that I tip from Uber Eats?
11: Maybe that's why they had to switch drivers. They said, this guy again, Chris.
9: Oh, yeah. He doesn't tip, I'm not driving over there.
11: You're having to pay for your sins, bro.
9: Speaking of paying for things. Filled up yesterday? Have you filled up this week?
10: I did. Filled up this morning, as a matter of fact.
9: Oh, my gosh.
11: It's fun.
9: $4 a gallon.
11: See, the trick
9: is what
11: is,
9: I paid.
11: Yeah.
10: Oh, well, really?
9: $3.99, which, of course, is $4 a gallon.
10: You pulled into the Walmart, brother. I paid $3.78. I saved money.
11: Meanwhile, there's...
10: It's so cheap, I couldn't believe it.
11: People right now are listening all over the country going, wait, we've been above $4 for 3 months.
9: Yeah.
10: Well, we haven't.
9: But we have not. In fact, it went up like 40 cents this week.
11: It did.
10: It was bad.
11: Yep.
9: And I guess, is that the Houthi thing?
10: I guess.
11: Well, now you got both streets blocked now.
9: Yeah. So it's fun.
10: I guess. And every place is $3.99. Except, I mean, the Walmart I went to was below $3.99. It probably won't be today.
11: Let me tell you how you don't feel this, boys. Mm-hmm. You walk up to the pump, you read your card there, you fill up, and then when it's done filling up, you don't even look at the screen when you hang up your thing. You just get in your vehicle and move on.
10: Mm-hmm. Feel better about your
11: life. You don't want to know how much it's...
9: Sadly, I looked at the screen.
10: I know.
9: And it was $85.25.
10: And then, sadly, I looked at my electric bill.
11: Oh, yeah. Been over $600 the last 2 months.
10: It was even more than that this time.
9: Really?
10: That
9: hurts. That's not good. Stop looking at it. Yeah. Just don't look. That's the solution.
11: And so when you see the electric bill come in the mail, put it in the trash.
9: Throw it away.
10: I know. That's the way it works. But then I look at the account that the money gets taken out of.
9: Yeah.
11: Amen.
10: And it's negative.
9: Yeah. You got to stop doing that. Just don't pay attention to it.
10: I went home and shut everything off. I unplugged everything.
12: Then what's your AC set to?
13: Yeah, don't worry about it.
10: My AC is set to
13: Barack Obama?
10: Comfortability. Comfortability. I'm not living in an 80-degree house. Not doing it.
11: Yeah, I'm with Jeffy.
9: Okay, well, what are you living in?
12: Yeah, what are you living in?
9: How cold are you keeping it?
12: Because
10: 72.
9: 72.
12: Oh, I thought it was worse than that. I don't believe it.
10: 72.
12: I don't believe that. It's 72.
9: I don't believe that
12: Let
9: either.
12: Let me go to text Amber.
9: But when it's...
12: I'm texting. I'm going to wake her up. 72. Amber
9: okay.
12: Fisher.
10: 72, bro.
12: Your
10: I'm not lying. I don't lie on this show.
11: I wouldn't lie on...
9: That was funny.
11: I love the qualifier, too.
9: Yeah,
11: I wouldn't lie. Well, on the show, I mean. Hey, before I forget, we were talking about El Sayed earlier. An anti-Trump newspaper, the Detroit News, I believe it is, has endorsed Mike Rogers.
9: Yeah, I saw that yesterday. That's incredible. That's amazing.
11: Yeah.
9: It tells you a little something.
10: Yes, it does. Yes, it does.
9: Did you also see China's putting some pressure on Iran to open the Strait of Hormuz? Hmm. So maybe we'll see some movement now, because if... You know, their benefactor, China, is telling them, okay, stop the garbage. Get this open. Stop it.
10: Hey, everybody wants it open now. And they're all showing up here in New York, right? The UN next week?
12: Yes, they are. Yes, some of them got denied.
10: See if Mamdani
9: arrests
10: Netanyahu.
9: Netanyahu, that would be fun. Wouldn't that be fun?
10: Oh, man.
9: International
10: I did not
9: incident.
10: Want that to happen, that but that
12: good clean
10: would be
12: fun. That you always
9: good
12: talk
9: clean
12: about
9: fun.
12: Time.
9: That's some good That's clean good, fun.
10: It's
9: right
10: good
9: there.
10: Clean fun watching from here.
12: Oh yes,
9: yeah.
10: But they're all coming, and I guess they've issued special visas, UN visas, to the some Iranian people. So
12: some, not
10: Trump's
12: all of
10: gonna
12: them.
10: Be talking to them.
12: Yeah,
10: so.
12: Some, not all of them.
10: You know, it looks like you know it's a possibility that you know they can all meet and end this thing. I would like that to happen.
9: Yeah. I'd love that to happen. Yeah,
10: I would like that to happen.
9: That would be great. Also, the U.S. poverty rate just hit the lowest level ever. Ever. American households are earning more in real terms than they have in more than half a century, according to a newly released census data that should help Republicans make the case in the midterms. It won't, because they don't know how to do that. This is they're just terrible at messaging.
10: Right.
9: Terrible.
10: Of course.
11: So the... What's the stat exactly?
9: Real median household income is now $87,460.
11: Okay, but how much do things cost now?
9: Yeah, that's not part
10: well,
9: of this.
10: Well, retail sales we're just were talking higher about what than expected make. In August. So,
9: yeah.
10: And look, and here's the thing. Okay, so I'm with you. We see prices raised across the board, and it costs more for the trucks to fill their trucks to bring the goods to the stores. I got the process, but the last 2 weeks or 3 weeks has been, as an example, college football and the NFL has started. I don't know that I've seen an empty seat in any of those stadiums around the country. So somebody's spending some money.
9: Yeah. Well, I'm sure they'll tell you it's
10: except
9: the richest 1%.
10: They get it free. Yeah, they get it free. But I mean, somebody's spending some money somewhere. And retail sales, they claim, were higher than expected. I don't know that that means that they were great, but they're higher than expected. So somebody's got some money.
11: Well, home sales are down, and now you've got the interest rates going up. So that's going to affect that market.
9: But the official poverty rate for children fell to a historic low of 13.4%
10: in
9: 2025.
10: Awesome. And
9: yeah,
10: that's awesome.
9: That's great. Income inequality did not increase from 24 to 25. And the number of people who went without health insurance for all of 2025 was basically unchanged from the year before.
10: Wow.
9: So when they're telling you that people are being thrown off
10: they're dying.
9: The health insurance rolls and they're dying in droves because of Donald Trump, you can tell them, no, that's not happening.
10: The data
9: that's
10: is not, clear, Pat.
9: It's clear. And this is actual data. This is actual. These are statistics
10: this
9: that
10: is
9: exist.
10: The data that's
9: it's not,
10: clear.
9: We're estimating that down the road somewhat. No, this is what happened in 2025. Yeah. It's pretty amazing because we have spent over $20 trillion on the war on poverty since 1964 when it was launched by LBJ.
10: Okay.
9: So we will launch the war on poverty when the poverty rate was 14%. And up to about Joe Biden, after spending $20 trillion on the war on poverty, the poverty rate was 14%. It made no difference whatsoever. But now, apparently, Donald Trump's policies have helped because it's down to 13.4%.
10: So it's working. What he's actually implementing that is being allowed to be implemented is working.
9: Right. That's right. Now, we have had inflation. We do have gas price inflation, but that's temporary. Let's hope.
10: Let's say it's,
9: and pray. It's temporary.
10: It has to be.
9: And I think it's going to come down. When the Strait of Hormuz is back to normal, things are going to level out.
10: I will say, I saw a thing that said 47% of the country is saying that they are feeling inflation, something like that. I don't know what the exact verbiage was. And 12%
9: aren't seeing a difference.
10: Any at all, yeah.
9: Really?
10: Yeah. Only 12% say that it's fine.
9: But 40%?
10: 47%.
9: 47% say they do feel it.
10: Yeah.
9: What about the rest?
10: Yeah.
9: The rest are just like, I don't know.
13: I don't know how I'm doing. I don't know.
10: The rest are like, Keith, they don't look at the gas tank.
9: Yeah.
10: They don't look at the gas pump.
9: Right.
10: Still look at it.
11: Just don't look at it. You'll
9: don't
11: never
9: look
11: know.
9: Look at it.
11: Just be like, I don't know.
9: Just don't add up the bills.
10: I don't know.
9: Don't worry about it.
11: But you talked about the war on poverty, and you know, whenever the U.S. declares war on any social ill,
9: it just goes away, man.
11: Nips it in the bud, am I right?
9: War on drugs, war on poverty.
11: Mm-hmm. Yep.
9: Those have all gone really, really well.
11: It's just like education.
9: Yeah.
11: I mean, how much money does the United States spend on education?
9: More than anybody in the world.
11: And then, boy, the results, though, are great.
9: They're great. We're, what, 40th or something? I don't know.
10: I mean, even Michigan, where Al Said is. I just had a, holy cow, Michigan is terribler than ever.
9: We need to spell this one out.
11: Spell it out.
10: So more than 61% of Michigan third graders scored below proficient in English language arts this year. The worst result in the MSTEP's 12-year history, even as per-student funding hit a record, $10,300 per student across grades 3 to 7. Across grades 3 to 7, average English proficiency has fallen from 47% to just under 40%. Mm. I mean, that's just terrible.
9: Yeah, that's
10: just
9: not
10: terrible.
9: Good.
10: That's not good at all. And that's the great El Sayed's Michigan.
9: Wow.
10: And Governor Whitmer. Whitmer.
9: Yeah.
10: Whitmer. Yeah, Whitmer.
9: Whitmer.
10: I know. It's terrible.
9: It's agonizing. Meanwhile, we've got these senators and congresspeople on the way out who are trying to go out in a blaze of glory.
10: Yep.
9: They're trying to impeach Pete Hegseth on the way out. Tom Tillis is one of them. We also have, who's the other one? We just
10: Thomas Massie.
9: Thomas Massie.
12: The Civil War reenactment?
10: Yeah, that's right. We talked about him in OT yesterday, right?
9: Was that
10: OT?
9: Yeah. I think it was. Yeah. It's agonizing.
10: Sad.
9: It's sad. It is. Because we liked and respected him.
10: Absolutely.
12: And defended him.
10: Absolutely. Had him on the show.
9: Yeah. But here's Tom Tillis on Pete Hegseth.
14: I think I'll let the House do what the House is going to do. I think I'm pretty well staked out on my my assessment of Mr. Hegseth. This is not personal. I mean, people need to realize I worked as a management consultant. I went into companies and identified areas where they needed to improve. We've got a management problem here. He needs to go, whether it's impeachment or the most expedient route, it's just the president to replace him would be great.
9: You know who needs to go? Tom Tillis.
10: Hey, no kidding.
9: By the way, he is going.
10: I'm sick of seeing
9: but he needs to
10: leave
9: now. He sucks. That interaction between him and Sarah Gonzalez, where she was asking him about the $700,000, and he's like, "Hey, Missy, do you know that I raised over $300 million?
10: Yes.
9: I'm not taking bribes for just 700.

0: Right. It's basically what he said.
1: That's exactly what he said.
2: I am wondering, though, are there any... Show me a Republican that is not on their way out that wants Hegseth gone. I would like to see that and hear from them.
0: Yeah.
2: But as long as we're talking about Republicans that are off the reservation, can we just talk... Remember Karl Rove, he wrote that op-ed about... well, I'm not voting for Beau French here in Texas because I didn't like his tweet about Indian Americans at the University of Texas. Way to have principles. And what did I say at the time? He knows nothing about who's running against Beau French. Well, we do know a little something now. Great principles there, Karl Rove, because... he's going to vote for this fella here. Let's see. We got the full screen, too, I believe it is. Here is the Democrat that Karl Rove is now attached to, a guy at the Texas State House who wears a mask that says "Protect Trans Kids." That there, his name is
0: John Rosenthal.
2: John Rosenthal, ladies and gentlemen. Congratulations to Karl Rove. Boy, way to take a stand against Beau French for Railroad Commissioner.
1: Wait, you know that name way too quickly.
0: Yeah, well,
1: how do you know him?
0: I don't know him personally, but I know he's running against Beau French. So I don't know. I know things. You know what I mean?
2: Boy,
1: so,
0: how do I know?
1: I got a vibe to sit with a Gypsy Larico knew about the top Texas trans. That name came out way too quickly from your mouth.
0: Yeah,
1: Pat.
0: Yeah. Okay.
2: So, boy,
3: Karl Rove is in a bad place right now too, because I read something this morning and now I can't find it. And I was going to put him in an even worse place than that. Because he is, he's making his way to the douche list, I'll tell you that. He's making his way to the douche list. I'll find it.
0: Okay, you find it.
2: I mean, that's an important post, Railroad Commission. That controls oil and gas.
3: Sure does.
2: Sorts of important things in
0: the
2: state.
0: It's a big deal in Texas.
2: I don't know if we have any polling since Beau French tweeted over the weekend, but... Man, Texas, you better wake up, because you can't have Mr. Protect Trans Kids mask running that department, Tallarico somehow the Senate. Wake up, Texas, please.
0: If you're looking for screen time that your whole family can actually agree on, you know, we got a new school year going on right now. 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
1: You got it?
0: Have you seen this Mr. Beast promotion for the Super Bowl? This is unbelievable.
2: It's unbelievable. It is unbelievable.
1: I haven't seen this. I'm kind of excited.
0: You know, it is nuts.
1: Don't oversell it.
0: I will.
3: Well, we're not going to do it here anyways.
1: Oh, yeah. Okay.
2: We could do it whenever we want.
0: We could do it here. What do you mean?
1: For the cheeseburgers?
0: Okay. Yeah, we are. We're going to do it right here, right now.
3: All right, let's do it.
0: Just which because one you said do? We weren't.
2: I know.
0: I'm going to
2: I know.
0: Which we're doing hell bent for election to do it right now.
3: Do you want
0: to
2: past your little commercial break? We're going to air it. We're going to continue it then, too.
0: Yeah. What Jeffy said.
1: Yeah. Whatever Jeffy said.
2: You can't make us do that.
3: Which one do you want to start, Pat?
0: Let's start with the Super Bowl commercial.
3: Okay.
0: Here it is.
4: I just put $1 million inside this vault. And one of you, yes, you watching, will literally win it all. You'll just have to solve a series of puzzles, some playing in front of your eyes right now. But it won't be easy. Good news, you have Slackbot, the powerful new AI from Salesforce to help you decipher the puzzle. Like this thing. Is it a clue? I don't know. The first one to Slack me that hidden code will become a millionaire. So enjoy the game, then you'll win $1 million. What are you doing? Scan the QR code.
0: Wow.
3: Okay, so
2: everything is a clue.
0: Everything
3: in there's a clue.
2: Everything is a clue.
3: 70 million people tried it.
0: Okay. Yeah. 70 million played this contest.
3: Yes. I was one of them. I gave up when I was like, nope, not doing that.
0: Yeah. Well, there's 92 different clues you have to decipher.
1: Now, how do you know
2: 20%? 20% because is only it. From there.
1: After you scan the code?
0: Yeah. Somebody won it.
2: Somebody won it.
0: And so now he has disclosed all of it.
2: And explained I will say this.
0: And it's unreal what this guy figured out.
2: It's so unbelievable that as I'm driving home yesterday, and we watched it yesterday afternoon or late morning, and I'm driving home and I'm thinking, I bet you Beast just, that's not real. The guy didn't actually know every one of those things.
0: Why do you have to ruin it?
3: Why'd have to ruin it?
0: Why would you ruin it? We haven't even played it yet. And you're ruined.
3: Thank you. Pat, just play it.
0: Unbelievable.
3: There's no way.
0: Okay, well, we don't have time now because we've explained too long and we don't have time.
1: Before you say we don't have time.
0: Yeah.
1: I did see security just enter the room and I'm hungry and I just want to update the cheeseburger.
0: Okay, we're going to get those cheeseburgers.
2: That's awesome.
0: But here's the thing. It would be fraud. If he cheated on this and just told the guy how to do it, it would be fraudulent, and he could go to jail for that.
3: Yes, especially.
0: So don't ruin this for us, Joe.
2: I apologize. You're okay. Right. It would be Mr. Beast would not do that.
0: No, he would not. No.
3: No.
0: I don't think he would, frankly. He's too good a businessman.
3: Yes.
2: That's what I just...
0: And this is too good a contest. It's unreal.
3: Games.
0: So I didn't see the Super Bowl ad. Did you guys?
2: I don't remember the Super Bowl
0: ad. So from the Super Bowl until now, this guy's been working on it, obviously. And I'm shocked anybody got it at all.
3: Here's the thing. There were 92 clues, right?
0: Mm-hmm.
3: 12 of them were just in that 30-second promo.
2: Right.
0: Yeah.
3: The rest of it is you connecting...
0: And you got to figure that out, though.
3: Yes. The rest of it is you connecting dots between his old videos, mm-hmm. his interviews with ABC, his Instagram.
2: Because all those other clues led you to other stuff outside of what the commercial was.
0: Yes. And in the video we're going to play for you, he explains a lot of this.
2: He does.
0: But it's just astounding. I've never seen anything like it.
3: I think you said this yesterday, Pat. Only Mr. Beast can get 70 million people
2: to
3: play this game.
2: Oh, yeah.
0: Without question.
2: I don't know that there's anyone else that could.
0: Nobody in the world could do this but him.
2: I don't think that there is.
0: What does he have? Like 500 million
3: he's
0: subscribers?
3: Poor, Pat. Oh, I thought you meant about money-wise.
0: He's got 500 million subscribers, I think. Yeah. Something like that.
2: Yeah, well, at least.
0: I mean, YouTube, he's by far number one.
3: YouTube has to create new YouTube buttons every time he crosses a new milestone of new subscribers.
0: Yeah. Oh, yeah.
2: I mean, YouTube is Mr. Beast, right?
3: YouTube is Mr. Beast, yes.
0: He essentially did put them on the map.
2: YouTube is Mr. Beast. Yeah.
3: Everybody tries to copy
2: him. I mean, there's a couple other... There were at the time that Mr. Beast started rising, there were maybe four or five.
3: Yeah, PewDiePie.
2: PewDiePie was another one huge.
0: Right,
2: Monster.
0: Right. Yeah.
2: All those guys made a
0: He kind of retired, right?
2: Fortune.
0: PewDiePie did?
2: Yeah, he kind of just stepped back a little bit because they worked so hard.
0: Because he made $90 million and he doesn't need to work anymore.
2: They worked so hard doing that, though.
0: Yeah.
2: I mean, it took him a long time to get there, but
0: yeah.
2: I mean, they made that platform. There's no question. I mean, to be honest, I don't know why it isn't, you know, YouTube, Mr. Beast YouTube.
0: I know.
2: I mean, really, it's amazing.
0: And the guy has just gotten better as time has gone
2: absolutely.
0: On. Because this contest, I don't even know how you come up with it.
2: I mean, he does, for real, I don't think that anyone, one Super Bowl commercial, I watch the Super Bowl, most of it, I guess. Mm-hmm. I don't remember seeing the Mr. Beast commercial.
0: Yeah, I don't either.
2: I remember, I guess I kind of remember hearing about it, but, you know, I don't remember seeing it, but 70 million?
0: Yeah. And this thing is so much more involved than anything else he's done that I've seen. You're going to be blown away. We're still going to play it. So, after the break, we're going to play that for you. But he does the thing, Beast Games on Amazon or Prime or whatever. Yeah. And I like it. And it's
2: okay.
0: fun
2: yeah,
0: and it's
2: fun.
0: Good. But it's not this.
3: He just partnered with James Patterson and wrote a book about Mr. Beast.
2: Oh, there you go.
0: Oh, right.
3: Yeah.
0: Right. They did the interviews together. Yep. But surprisingly, for the hassle and brain power involved, the prize is only $1 million.
2: I feel like at the end.
0: It's a million.
2: We talked about
0: thought it was going to be way more than that.
2: I was going to say that earlier, but you didn't want me to ruin it. And
3: but that's because that's not his money. That's the sponsor's money.
2: Yeah, but here's the thing. Okay, so I agree with that. Salesforce is $1 million, but
0: pony
2: still,
0: up some more.
2: Yeah.
0: Somebody should have matched
2: pony
0: it.
2: Up some more.
3: He's just a sponsor.
2: What it took to get that?
0: Incredible.
2: Way more.
0: Incredible.
2: It's worth way more than $1 million.
0: And we'll show it to you next.
3: Cheeseburgers here.
5: This is Pat Gray, Unleashed.
6: If it comes down to it, I'm not going to avoid telling the truth. Is the deep state that threatened by what we talk about?
7: 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Let's have it out.
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10: Day one of exposing black history because it, like, literally didn't even happen.
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25: To win $1 million, you needed to find 91 locations hidden throughout all of these clues. So let's get into it, starting with my Super Bowl commercial. I just put $1 million inside this vault. If you were to group and add these bright colored bills in the vault together and then match those numbers to letters in the alphabet, you get Tashkent, which sounds like Tashkent, Uzbekistan, which would be your first of 12 locations. But do you remember when I said,
1: then go win $1 million?
25: I was wearing a belt with very special X's.
1: Why were they special?
25: These X's were actually wired color code pairs, and because there's 25 of them, you can map them to the alphabet, giving you Lima, Peru, your second location. The third was the Golden Vault Door. If you match these numbers and dots to the International Scrabble Lexicon, the message would spell out, he funded a hospital in this site of last year's Scrabble Championship, which was in Accra, Ghana. For the fourth puzzle, this bulb is flashing in Morse code, spelling absolutely nothing. But if you play the video in reverse, the Morse code pattern spells cop. And if you take the white tape on the back of my clipboard and overlay it on the front, you'd spell out capital of East Nusa Tenggara, which is Kupang, Indonesia. There are 26 ports in this store, and 10 lasers fire in a sequence and hit those ports, landing in this order. If you convert these numbers to the alphabet, it spells laser mix-up. And if you mix up the word laser, it spells Arles, as in Arles, France. For the seventh puzzle, each screen's background color can be read as base 3 code. If you use the base 3 formula and then convert that to letters, you get Beast City Hub, built in Toronto, Canada. And if you convert these emojis on my phone to text, the first two letters of each spell the city name of Casablanca, which is in Morocco. And did you catch the smoke bomb? This may look like 1 plus 1, but this is an S. This is actually a T, and this is a 1. And the entire thing is yellow, which spells out Yellowstone, Wyoming.
0: Duh.
25: And did you see these doors? They have some pretty weird dots on them. But if you overlaid these dots together and counted the numbers from top to bottom, you'd get these atomic numbers. And if you turned them into element symbols, you'd get Lahore, Pakistan. But my favorite puzzle was probably this tank. There is a letter I and a painted picture of a person screaming. If you sound that out, it sounds like ice cream. And in 2021, I did a video where I ate a $100,000 golden ice cream. And at the 820 mark, there is an image of a receipt, which shows $36,348.26, which matches the tank. This receipt was for a $30,000 Bananas Foster. So why does that matter? Well, Banana Foster was invented in 1951 at the Vucare restaurant in New Orleans.
0: Oh, this is pissing me off.
25: Come on. And for the 12th puzzle, if you take the closed captioning in the Super Bowl ad, the letters by the dashes spell seven-letter Big Lodge, which is a tall inn, a.k.a. Tallinn, Estonia.
0: Huh? This Pretty is good? Such BS, I can't even begin
25: Congratulations,
0: to describe.
25: Throw yourself a party. You just solved everything in the Super Bowl commercial. What if I told you that's only 10% of the entire puzzle? We're just getting started.
2: Hey, you and I, can you give me a hint?
25: Maybe look for some numbers and photos that I took at the Super Bowl or something. I don't know. And that was it. If you saw that interview and dug through my Super Bowl Instagram photos, you finally had every piece of the puzzle. Because this specific photo right here wasn't just the only one with numbers. It featured Rosé from Blackpink. And you'd remember, numbers for this half would smell as sweet as one. And if you'd come this far, you were one out of 70
4: million people who tried
25: to solve this massive challenge. This is worth more than $1 million, bro. Thank you, that's what I said. And you were on the verge of claiming the $1 million prize.
1: On that jet is a person who thinks they've solved the puzzle.
25: Is this Colin? Nice to meet you. The vault is right over here. Do you have the code?
5: I have the code.
25: How many hours have you put into solving these puzzles?
5: Hundreds and hundreds.
25: Okay, if you input the correct 30-digit code, that $1 million is yours.
5: Most important number of my life.
25: You have it memorized? You didn't even write it down?
5: I've got it memorized, man. I see it in my sleep.
6: Do ya?
5: R62.
25: L. Fingers are shaking. 39. Wait, hold your hand out like this. Some million dollar combinations.
5: 05.
25: Oh gosh.
5: L73. The score was 6-0.
25: Yep.
5: Fell on the play number 66.
25: Okay.
5: Uh-huh. Quarter two.
25: Uh-huh.
0: So ridiculous.
5: 309 on the clock. Ball on the 12.
25: $1 million.
5: There are some stats I don't quite understand. 0-0-3-0-0.
25: Enter. Access granted, boys. Clarence. You're the first person in the entire world to put in the code.
5: This is the hardest thing I've ever done. My son's going to college.
25: You brought your wife?
5: She is here.
25: Would you say the hobby paid off?
7: It did.
6: The hobby.
0: That's ridiculous. Okay. Come on. How would you ever put all of that together? Come on. That's insane.
4: Two things.
0: It's awesome. Insane.
4: If he actually did it, it's worth way more.
0: Way!
4: Than $1 million.
0: It's worth $100 million.
6: Do we know how much time he spent on that? How many man hours?
4: He said hundreds of hours.
0: Yeah. I mean, it would have to be. Right. It would have to be hundreds of hours.
6: Do the math.
4: Oh, yeah.
0: If not thousands of hours.
4: So, I mean, it's worth so much more than a million.
0: Yeah. Now, yeah, yeah.
4: Then
0: at least 20 million.
4: When I'm driving, yes.
0: I would say more like 50 or 100 million.
4: I mean, I may have been satisfied. Could I use the million? Absolutely.
0: Yeah.
4: But for everything that he went through, that's at least 10 mil. 10 million. I mean, you said 20.
6: All he needed was to pay the taxes on it.
8: Videos.
0: Yeah.
4: I know, but
8: he did.
4: But he connected all those dots, which led me.
0: He noodled it all out.
4: Right. Which led me.
0: Ridiculous.
4: Driving home yesterday thinking, you know.
0: Yeah. You can't. You can't fraudulently do that. It's against the law.
8: It's against the law. And Mr.
4: Then
8: Pace
4: it could
8: will not
4: never
8: do.
4: Happen.
0: Well, it's too high profile. He's not doing that.
8: His
4: sure.
8: Reputation
4: no, of course not.
8: Will be gone.
4: Of course. Absolutely it would.
0: You can act like a moron all you want.
8: Thank
0: the
8: you.
0: The fact is,
8: yes,
0: he can't
8: Pat.
0: Do
8: oh,
0: that.
8: Yes,
4: I'm agreeing with you.
0: No, you're not. But he can't. He can't
8: no,
0: do that.
8: He can't. No, shut up. How about right. that? How about you shut up?
0: But it is legit that he should have made a lot more than $1 million.
8: Talk to Slack and Salesforce.
0: Yeah.
4: Yeah.
0: Well,
4: yeah.
0: And Jimmy, because Mr. Beast yes. ponied up some money there.
4: Absolutely. I mean,
8: send him a jet.
0: He gave away $10 million just in that dumb Beast Games thing, the first one. The first one.
4: Right.
6: How much did it cost to shoot that commercial?
0: I don't know.
4: I don't know.
0: A lot.
6: A lot going on there.
0: Yeah, a lot. Yeah.
6: Wow.
0: So.
6: More than you paid that guy.
0: I'm not doing that. I'm not devoting that kind of time and effort to that.
4: No, and if you're like I didn't even start, but if you're like Chris who started and went, no.
0: Yeah.
4: I'm out.
6: Yep.
0: Did you know there were 92 different clues you had to?
8: I did not know any of that.
0: Okay.
8: All I knew was all the clues were in the 30-second commercial.
4: Did you get one?
8: No.
0: No. Yeah, not one.
4: And, that's, no. And look, 70 million people tried.
8: I don't know
4: tried.
8: What I was looking at.
0: Yeah.
4: So 70 million tried,
8: at?
4: And right. how many, what, 35 to... 40 million probably went, oh, yeah, no.
0: Said, just like you did,
8: he said,
0: Chris.
8: Yeah. In the video, mm-hmm. I think he said like a couple hundred got up to the first 12.
4: Oh.
8: There's 92 more. I mean, there's 92 total.
0: Yeah.
8: So.
4: Right.
0: Yeah, there were only 12 in the first commercial.
8: Yeah. And then you had to go watch his stupid
4: and they reached
8: stuff.
4: That and they went, there's more?
8: There's more. Yeah.
4: I'm out.
0: Yeah. Okay. Bye-bye.
4: Yeah.
0: Yeah. Pretty amazing, though.
4: It absolutely is amazing.
0: Amazing. I couldn't believe it yesterday when we watched that thing. I'm like, wow.
4: Congratulations.
0: Wow.
4: Congratulations to the guy for doing that. I mean, the wife was not happy about it. I mean, she was happy about the million, but she didn't seem like she was overjoyed with the point that he spent all that time on.
0: No, I know. But now you got $1 million.
4: Right.
0: Well, you're going to have like $600,000 after taxes.
4: Right. Maybe they ponied up and paid the
0: IRS
4: taxes.
0: Is going to, and depending on what state you live in, it might be even more than that.
4: Yeah.
0: So
8: maybe
0: so
8: the
0: Mr.
8: kids
0: Beast
8: are going
0: the
8: to
0: taxes.
8: A.
4: The kids,
8: so,
4: yeah, the kids are going to college. No, they're
8: college.
4: Going to a trade school.
8: School, yes.
0: all right. If you're not taking creatine right now, or the form you're taking isn't working very well in your body, switching could be the upgrade you've been looking for. As we get older, natural creatine production declines, which means less quick energy for your muscles and brain. 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
20: Pat Gray Unleashed continues.
0: I can't hear. Can't wait to hear Volodymyr Zelensky's take on why they just can't do elections in Ukraine right now. I mean, it's impossible, right? They're in a war.
4: Yeah, they're in a war. It's a war zone.
0: What's the matter with you? You don't think they can actually pull off an election when you're at war, right?
4: Right.
0: That's never been done.
8: No,
0: never.
8: One has done it before.
0: Never been done.
8: No.
10: I mean, Abraham Lincoln was in the middle of a civil war, and they did an election.
0: How many wars did we fight through the 90s and 2000s? And we still somehow managed elections.
8: Did we noodle it?
0: Yeah, we noodled it out somehow.
8: Wow.
0: That's just us. FDR, we're the greatest nation ever. But
10: World War II.
0: Oh, FDR, yeah. Yeah. I mean.
10: But all right. But I'm sure Zelensky's got a good explanation.
0: Yes, and here it is.
11: Law, election law, according to the security, first of all. People, children can't go to school. How you want to make elections? What elections? How to make elections with the 9 million people who are abroad? 9 million. Usually 500,000 abroad, they voted, something like this.
4: So you ran them
11: maybe off? 500, maybe a little bit more, but 9 million. And what to do with the people who are temporary or live in temporary occupied territories? Will they vote? How they will vote? Who will control their voting? I mean, there are Russian soldiers there. How to do all these things?
0: How to do it? There's just no way. It's only the year 2026. You can't do it.
4: Yeah.
10: So he said normally there's a little bit more than 500,000 that are
4: abroad.
0: Yeah. Now there's 9 million.
10: No, they say 9 million?
0: Yeah. Said 9 million.
10: Okay.
0: That's a lot.
4: That's all a lot.
0: Well, that's a lot of people abroad.
10: Then don't do an election. Then just hand the power to your vice, whatever the hell. I don't know. I mean, this is...
0: You could pull it off.
10: This guy.
0: You could pull it off.
4: Hand it to the guy below you? No.
10: Go play the piano.
4: The country won't allow that. The country won't allow that to happen. He's the ruler, and if we could get an election,
10: I love how he says,
4: then we could have an election. But now the country's not going to allow me to give it to someone else.
10: I love how silly. What was he saying there? Temporarily occupied areas.
4: Yeah.
10: You have to let that go. I'm afraid we're going to get this thing over with,
4: and that's part of the problem.
0: Yeah, they're not willing to.
4: Yeah.
0: Hmm.
4: And we've lost so many lives. It's ridiculous.
0: Going on 2 million between the two countries. Like 1.5 million or something from Russia.
4: And really, had we not, I mean, then I guess everyone, you know, saying what everyone knows, but without our help, Ukraine would be back to Russia.
0: Yeah. Yeah.
4: Clearly. The new signs would have been made.
0: Mm-hmm.
4: And so, I mean, do we keep helping them? We certainly have been.
0: Yep.
4: Certainly have been.
0: Yep. And I suspect it's going to continue for as long as this war does, which is another reason President Trump would like it to end. But, man, they don't seem to be even thinking about ending it.
4: I know. And that's the problem with Iran, too.
0: Yeah. Although the president again said they want to make a deal bad.
4: I know, and they're all coming to New York next week.
0: Yeah.
4: And so, okay, make it happen.
0: Yeah, it'd be
4: make
0: nice.
4: Make it happen.
0: It would be great if it would happen next week. It's just not, it's not going to.
4: It certainly doesn't appear likely to, that's for sure.
0: No, it really doesn't. I mean, neither of these wars look like they're anywhere near ending.
4: Right.
0: And so the gas prices will continue to be out of control. And the prices at the grocery store are going to continue to go higher.
4: I don't like it.
0: Nobody does. Is there anybody who says, you know what? I really love this thing. This is great. I like it when, you know, the things are spiking out of control and I can't afford my life.
4: That's kind of a good point.
0: Yeah. So I don't think anybody loves it right now. But here we are.
4: Yeah.
0: Once you're in it, you're in it. And we got to finish it. So we'll see how that works. Meanwhile, Mike Pence. I don't know why this guy continues to speak in public.
4: Well, he's still hawking his new book,
0: just
4: right?
0: Oh, is that right? For a while.
4: Yeah, he's out hawking.
0: Is he hawking a book?
4: Yeah.
0: Oh.
4: Of course, that's what they
0: are. Anybody buy that book? I'm not even hearing a thing about it.
4: I doubt it, which is why he's... Because it was released... Well, it was released a little while ago. So if he's out doing interviews now, then it isn't selling. He's trying to, you know, trying to make some noise. Yeah.
10: What's the name of his book?
4: I don't recall.
0: Nobody remembers me.
10: Honestly, you know what it should be? It should actually be Fly on the Wall at the White House.
0: Yeah.
10: Because he had the fly on his head during the debate, right?
4: Don't forget remember me. The Forgotten Man.
10: Let me see here. What is the name? Is it... wait, hold on. The last book he released, apparently. Oh, no, here we go. What Conservatives Believe, Rediscovering the Conservative Conscience.
0: I don't think I've ever even heard the name of that book.
10: Came out in June. June 2nd.
0: Yeah. Wow, it's been impactful, hasn't it?
4: Yes, it
0: has.
4: It's
0: been really impactful.
10: Yeah. Ooh, and it's obviously a big part of the conversation as we head into the midterms.
0: And here he is talking about the chat he had with President Trump.
12: Oh. But I'll never forget particularly a moment. I was in that back dining room just off the Oval Office.
0: Uh-huh.
12: And,
0: He
12: seemed downcast as he had since that sixth day of January. And I looked at him as I got up from our meeting, and I said, Mr. President, I want you to know, I said, I'm praying for you. And he looked at me and he said, don't bother.
0: Get out.
12: And I got up and walked over to the door before heading back to the Oval Office and out. And I turned around and I said, well, you know, Mr. President, I get the impression there's two things that we'll never agree on. And he looked up faintly and said, what's that? And I said, I get the impression we're never going to agree on my duties on January 6th. And I'm never going to stop praying for you.
0: Oh,
12: and I never have.
0: Wow, that's beautiful.
10: Oh, that's profound, powerful. Right?
0: Isn't that beautiful?
10: Boy,
0: that's beautiful.
10: More incredible insight like that. And What Conservatives Believe, Rediscovering the Conservative Conscience, Mike Pence.
0: Wow. You know, Trump was really hacked off at him.
4: Absolutely.
0: It wouldn't surprise me if he said, don't bother.
4: No kidding.
0: He didn't want to hear that from Pence. Yeah, he didn't want to hear that. He wouldn't do what he wanted him to do, and he was done with him. Beat it.
4: In fact, you stayed in this room way too long.
0: Yep.
4: Get out.
0: Yep.
10: Man.
0: I could see that happening.
4: Absolutely.
0: In a heartbeat.
4: And that doesn't say anything bad about Trump.
0: No. It's just that he's done with you.
4: Mike Pence.
0: Yeah. He's done
10: with
0: you.
10: Don't bother.
0: Yeah.
10: I don't want your prayer.
0: That's, you know, when you're really pissed, that's probably the last thing you want to hear from this guy.
4: I'll continue to pray for you. Get out of here. Go back to your office.
0: Yeah, beat it. Shut up.
4: How are you in this meeting without your wife? Get out of here.
0: I'm also interested in what Judge Judy had to say about Lindsey Clancy.
15: Oh, this was
0: didn't she
15: awesome.
0: Just retire?
15: Yeah, she retired.
0: She's turning her show over to her son.
4: Last shows air in October, yeah.
0: Okay.
15: But she's in New York, and TMZ caught up with her and asked her this question.
0: All right.
4: Nice.
16: We have to ask you guys tons to talk about.
4: I love that.
16: The biggest case.
17: It's raining on me.
16: Lindsey Clancy. So, you know, take us through what you thought of that case.
4: There's
17: which one?
16: Lindsey Clancy. The most famous one, the kids. Unfortunately, she killed all of her children. You know, it was a mistrial.
17: I can't give you a two-minute answer on that.
16: Well, do you feel like
0: sure you can.
16: Guilty or should it be found guilty? Or do you feel like...
17: Just
16: you know,
17: a second. There's no question, my dear, that she killed her children. The only question is there an excuse for it?
16: Right.
17: Make up your own mind on that one.
16: Right. I mean, what do you think should happen next? Should she be retried? And maybe if not retrying, could that create more copycats?
4: It has already.
17: I think there's a danger in that.
16: One last thing. Yesterday, TMZ, DC got Nancy Mace, and she called for the public execution of Lindsey Clancy. Any comment on that?
3: Thank you so much.
17: Yes, I think it's ridiculous.
4: Yeah.
0: Right.
3: Oh, we love this. My dad's going to hang it on.
0: She wasn't terribly excited about the questions.
16: Thank you so much for your time. We appreciate you. Thank you.
0: No. Okay. So,
15: and speaking of copycats, here's one copycat from yesterday. Illinois mother Corey accused of strangling her 2-year-old son. She told police that he was the devil and the Antichrist. Her husband is standing by her despite the prosecutor saying that she plotted to poison him. Her defense says the killing occurred during a psychotic episode, and she was talking about the Lindsey Clancy murder trial 3.5 hours before she killed her son.
0: Man.
4: Horrible.
15: So there are copycats. And there's, I feel like there's one like at least 2 to 3.
0: It seems like
15: week.
0: We've. Yeah.
4: Yes.
0: We've heard about it before.
15: We've heard so much.
0: This isn't the first time.
15: Yes.
0: That's just so tragic.
4: It's horrible.
0: And she tried to poison him?
15: Allegedly, prosecutors say that she had a plot to poison the husband.
0: But he's still standing by her.
15: He still stands by her.
0: Hmm. Interesting. And that was just a psychotic episode. Is
15: this
0: she fine now?
15: Yes.
0: She's fine now,
15: yeah,
0: so let her
15: fine.
0: Go home.
15: Yeah. Oh,
0: yeah,
15: thank
0: she's
15: you.
0: Fine.
10: How's her son doing?
0: Leave her alone.
15: She's okay now.
4: Her son's not with him.
0: No, he's in a better place now. So don't worry about
15: we'll say that.
0: Mm-hmm. Mm.
4: Oh, it's just horrible. I was looking at a story about Lindsey Clancy today. I was reading, and they show the picture of the family, and it just breaks my heart every time I see him.
0: Oh, yeah. Yeah.
4: With those three kids, breaks my heart.
0: Tears your heart out.
4: They blur out the face of this little boy, and that's fine. But it just breaks your heart.
0: Mm-hmm. How old was this one?
15: Two years old. Yeah. And she has three kids. So at least she didn't kill all of them.
10: Oh,
4: how do you think they feel?
10: Jeffy just reminded me when he said blurring out the face. Put up full screen one before we go here, because if you're in Britain listening to us right now, you want to look for this guy. He's out on the streets. He's carrying around a gun. The police have released this image. So if you see this individual walking around with a blurry face, it'll probably stand out. My goodness, the political correctness in the UK is out of control. Find this guy.
0: He's got an AK-47 in his hand.
10: Well, they don't know.
0: They blur out his face.
10: Yeah, they don't know if it's a toy or if it's an actual real weapon, but... Bottom line is, if you see a guy walking around Britain with a blurred face, that's your man.
0: Yeah.
13: This is Pat Gray.
19: Welcome back to a brand new episode of The Liz Wheeler Show. Very exciting. A brand new poll reveals who Republican voters want to be our presidential candidate in 2028. Yes, we are already starting the presidential election cycle. And this poll reveals who Democrats want their presidential candidate to be in 2028. It's all very exciting. It's very dramatic. I love this kind of stuff. And we will discuss the contents of that poll in just a moment. But first, and this has to be mentioned first, the Republican Party at large is facing a major reckoning. It's actually better described as an identity crisis, which, if we do not resolve before 2028, will inevitably lead not only to a Republican civil war, but to an irrevocable fracturing of the Republican Party that will render us, the conservatives who inhabit the Republican Party, completely impotent against the cohesive Democrat apparatus. In other words, we will lose in 2028 and the Democrats will win. Now, I'm talking, of course, about the divide among Republicans, especially it's concentrated among the podcast class. It's influencing young right-wing voters, a cohort that obviously, as more young people become eligible to vote, first it was millennials, then Gen Z, or a significant portion of the Republican electorate. And let's be honest about this divide. The primary point of contention in this dramatic online divide is over Israel and Islam. Tucker Carlson, on his show, in addition to calling for an internal coup at the White House, fomenting the resistance against Trump when he encouraged senior staff in the Trump administration in the White House, as well as military members, to disobey Trump's orders in regards to the president's military operation in Iran. In addition to Tucker Carlson embracing socialism as a form of Christian economics, supposedly. In addition to Tucker Carlson lecturing us about the president specifically, but all of us at large, about not mocking Islam, Tucker Carlson is now scoffing at the threat of Islamic jihad. He is laughing at the phrase as if Islamists practicing their religious tenet of jihad have not killed 93% of all Christians who have been murdered for their faith around the world in recent years. Take a listen to Tucker Carlson.
9: And when people win in a race like this, there's evidence of it. And that evidence takes very familiar forms. Enthusiasm, joy, and just sheer numbers. Like, people show up. They can't believe it. We beat the evil Thomas Massie with his jihadi backers. This is a blow against Islamic jihad, whatever that is. Islamic jihad, which along with Hamas is one of the big problems in the 4th District of Kentucky. They've been very, very concerned about Islamic jihad and Hamas and Hezbollah for a long time in Covington. Islamic jihad, whatever that is. Islamic jihad. And
19: Islamic jihad, whatever that is. What is happening? How did Tucker Carlson, who just a few short years ago proudly proclaimed that he was against the religion of Islam for sensible reasons, given what the religion of Islam stands for, and proclaimed that he wasn't going to be bullied by the woke political correctness police into pretending Islam was a moral equivalent to Christianity. How did Tucker Carlson go from saying this back in 2006? Take a look.
14: He'd need to say, look, I'm a bigot. Okay. I'm a bigot. I don't like Islamic extremists. Like, if you are really heavily into Islam, I'm sorry. I just don't care for you that much. And I don't care what that sounds like. You can call me a racist. You can come whatever the f*** you want. I'd vote for you if you said that.
19: How did Tucker Carlson go from that in 2006 to cackling about Islamic jihad, whatever that is, dismissively today? Now, the reason that I ask this question is not because I'm trying to pick on Tucker Carlson. It's not because I'm trying to beef with another podcast host. You know, I don't like the infighting in the Republican Party. By and large, I think it's destructive to achieving conservative goals. The reason that I ask this question is because it matters. This is not a case of Tucker Carlson, just one conservative who's sort of transing himself into a leftist, which, by the way, we've seen happen, unfortunately, many times before. Cenk Uygur of the Young Turks started his political career as a conservative. Then he changed his opinion on the Iraq War, which, by the way, a lot of us changed our opinion on the Iraq War, and we didn't become a socialist like Cenk Uygur. But Cenk Uygur is now one of the most prominent far leftist Bernie Sanders supporting. I mean, he was the co-founder of the Justice Democrats, for goodness sakes, leftists in our country. David Brock is another example. David Brock is like the Clinton hitman now. And he began his career as a so-called conservative journalist who was writing a book exposing the Clintons' corruption. But when, you know, he wasn't very good at his job and he couldn't find the smoking gun that Peter Schweitzer later found, David Brock thought maybe conservatives were being unfair to the Clintons and he'd just switch sides. In addition to the fact that David Brock is gay and didn't like how conservatives allegedly reacted to that, although I don't know how conservatives did react to that. We've seen this before, suffice to say. We've seen people on the right trans themselves into leftists for what seemed to be very silly reasons. I mean, think about Andrew Tate. Andrew Tate converted from Christianity to, I think he had a atheist phase, to Islam, not because he believes the tenets of Islam necessarily, but because he claims he respects people who kill for their religion. Muslims do that. Christians never would, supposedly. We've seen this happen before. The reason today that we're sitting here, and it's so important that we must not just ask the question, oh, what happened rhetorically, but actually answer that question before 2028, is because Tucker Carlson is influencing the minds of an enormous coalition of Republican voters. And Tucker's conversion to leftism or Islam or whatever will be evident in who Republicans ultimately choose to succeed Trump in 2028. And that person that we pick to succeed Trump in 2028 will contend with whoever the Democrats choose to follow their failed Kamala coup of Joe Biden in 2024. It matters because who we choose will impact whether or not we win.
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19: Let's not just ask that question, let's answer it. With us today from the Steve Dace Show on Blaze Media, he's also the author of the new book, Why Independence Day? America is great because God is good. It's Steve Dace. Steve, good to see you.
24: Good to see you, Liz. How are you?
19: I'm doing well. I'm interested in your answer to this question, though. Again, I don't bring this up because I enjoy any kind of inter-party beefing, but because I think this is a pivotal choice. The Republican Party at large, and I guess I mean us as individuals who make up the votes that you know are typically Republican, have to make. What is happening?
24: Boy, I've asked myself this question a million times. I've known Tucker Carlson for years. Love the guy. I was instrumental in getting him his first gig after he got fired at Fox when he was booked to oversee the leadership summit here in my home state of Iowa, an event we put on Blaze TV with the GOP presidential candidates in 2023. My book, Fauci and Bargain, went number one overall on Amazon a second time because of his help and promotion. And I'm in a long line of people who could tell you that Tucker Carlson over the years has done a solid for them. And I think this is why a lot of us were very late to respond to what's been happening with him. I think a lot of us just we're hoping maybe it was a phase. Maybe it was just rightful, you know, residual anger at the scam that was neoconservatism in the Bush years. But now we're getting to, he's editor of the Bible. The book of Esther is really about Persian genocide. It's been 3 years. I actually did an AI study of everything he's posted on social media and every show he's done. It's been 3 years since he said anything critical, either on his show or online anywhere, of Islamic extremism or any form of Islamic radicalism. 3 years. Apparently, there hasn't been a reason to do that for the last 3 years, Liz, I guess. I mean, nothing's been, you know, prevalent at all, nearly daily in the news. And I think what we're dealing with here is a two-front war. On the Tucker side, I just think this is just good old-fashioned but unfortunate, what we call in Christian apologetics, spiritual deconstruction. Mm. You're watching someone deconstruct their worldview. You mentioned Chuck Younger. You've mentioned a few other people. These were all people that deconstructed. Most people that deconstruct, they do so because of a sympathetic premise. I was abused by a priest.

0: you will like.
1: But the bigger problem, I would say, is what the potential audience for this is. Now, on one end, I would say, and this is the benefit of me being older than you, I've seen a lot of this before, okay? I'm Gen X. We were the generation that was going to take all the abortion stuff out of the GOP party platform. We were the young generation that was going to do that. We were wrong, right? The millennials were then going to be the generation that made the Republicans pro-gay marriage and everything else. The Republican Party right now is the most anti-gay marriage it's been in like 5 years. All right. So that's not true. All right. So some of what we're seeing with our young men is just the youth questioning the moral authority of the previous generation. That's part of the natural order of things. Mm-hmm. However, what we had in the millennial generation and my generation, Gen X, was a still reasonable touch point of at some point maturing and acquiring the American dream, achieving it and realizing there's more to life than just you and your grievances. And that now you have you're a husband, you're a father, you have a wife, you have children, and your life is not about you anymore, but about a legacy. And see, this is the real danger. And I say this, I've got a young man in my own son who's 19. I'm launching him into adulthood, you know, as we speak. There are real problems that the young male generation rightfully has with where we are as a society. The odds of finding a girl that they could be attracted to that hasn't had 3 abortions or hasn't dreamed of it drops by the day. Now, I see the other side of the argument too, because I have daughters. And so I know what it's like too to look for a young man, all right, who is worthy of my daughters at the exact same time. But when you see stats like the average first-time homeowner in America is 41 years old, when you see right now that there are more H-1B visas in America than there are people with college degrees that are currently filing for unemployment. See, these kinds of trends, and now what you're seeing, and this is why this time it may stick when in other generations it was kind of a phase people grew out of, is the American dream may not be as achievable and accessible for the young men. Right. And I think
0: young men, by the way, all across the country. I speak at college campuses, and the Q&As, even especially actually the Q&As, like if we have a private Q&A afterward, you know, go to dinner, this is the stuff that they ask me.
1: And this is the stuff, and we had our best apostolic leader on this front was taken from us, and Charlie Kirk at the same time, who was making major inroads into the young men. And so along comes Tucker with his deconstruction, his nihilism. You could say the same about Nick Fuentes and others, is they are essentially giving grievance or a platform to legitimate grievances. Mm-hmm. So it's not the questions they're asking. It's the answers or where to go for answers. And that's where we get into nihilism. That's where we get into blackpillism. And I've cautioned many young men, you know, I watched the last generation of women in America anoint Oprah Winfrey as their high priestess who turned down marriage and turned down family. Not the only, but the two primary roles of femininity in this world under God's created order. And look what it got, listening to a woman for a generation who didn't want anything to do with their primary purpose for being on the earth, to now listen to folks like Nick Fuentes, who has also now decided he's going to kind of tap out of what it means to actually be a man and just sit around and just grievance peddle online. Tucker now is doing some of this as well. I think that's very dangerous. I think it has to be confronted. And then I think there's a third element here and something that we have to consider. And that is that, you know, clicks and engagements don't really care where you're from. Right? Someone who clicks in from Doha and from Dubai and Riyadh, that click and download just the same as someone that clicks in from Davenport, Des Moines, Portland, here in the United States. And I think, you know, I saw Megyn Kelly say this the other day that, well, you know, we've got these new Arab audiences we're really proud of. And I think what we're learning when you see primary results like in Kentucky, or really pretty much every candidate that Tucker endorses has gotten annihilated this primary cycle, is that there is a global audience, particularly of young men that are interested in this grievance peddling, but it's thousands of miles wide, Liz, but it's barely a centimeter deep. And they're struggling to do anything other than sell nicotine, gum to, or nicotine pouches to. They're struggling. And in the end, ultimately, you are the people that you can mobilize to vote, and the products that you can, the merchandise that you can mobilize people to buy. And I think one of the things that we're, I think, learning is that more than ever before, those devices that we have in our hands all day long have us connected to global audiences. And where would you find an audience that is borderline anti-Semitic, if not full-blown, has a lot of grievance? Where would you find a concentration of a lot of those young men? Well, you'd find a lot of them, frankly, in the Arab world. And that could also be one of the reasons maybe why Tucker's not had anything to say negative about his

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6: This is fascinating to me because this is the first time that I've heard this explanation of Tucker Carlson. I mean, you hear like, oh, well, maybe he's doing it for clicks. I don't know. It seems a little bit deeper than just clicks with Tucker Carlson. You hear like, oh, maybe he's, you know.
7: I think he's a true believer. I don't think he's doing it for clicks at all.
6: No, I don't either.
7: But I think he's attracted the audience that he wants. I know for a fact that he thinks Bibi Netanyahu is an evil leader. I know for a fact, he's told me this, that he thinks Israel is the center of evil in the world. And I think that he is clearly intending on recalibrating the Jewish Christian alliance in the West with a Christian Islamic alliance. I think that he's very purposeful for that. So I don't think he's grifting at all. I think he's attracting the audience that he wants. I think he fully intends to unite the Arab street with Nick Fuentes' audience. I think that's the plan.
6: It's just ahistorical. That's the thing. Like, to think that there would be, I mean, literally look at the history of the world. It's almost impossible. It's not just a catchphrase that Charlie Kirk had to say Islam is incompatible with Western civilization. That phrase that he posted that goes viral to this day is meaningful because it reflects the entire history since the religion of Islam was invented. It has been in deadly, murderous conflict with not just Western civilization, but Western civilization is really just a euphemism for, you know, Christendom. Okay, so talk to me more about this deconstruction thing, because this is very interesting. You do see deconstruction more. This is a phrase Christians will be very familiar with, because there's always somebody famous who was like a famous Christian who abandons their whole worldview. And you're just like kind of surprised. And when you find out the reason why, you're like, really, that caused you to abandon everything that you believe in here? And it's actually going back to what you said about the diagnosis of the problem. I said this years ago about Andrew Tate. Andrew Tate oftentimes, not always, but oftentimes, at least in a general sense, diagnoses the problem correctly. There is a war on masculinity. Young men have gotten the short end of the stick over and over again, and it's awful. And they should not tolerate it anymore. That is a proper cultural diagnosis for what young men, especially in the West, have experienced in our country. It's his prescription that's poisonous. So diagnosing correctly, prescribing poison, that seems to be the same thing with Tucker. But you oftentimes see this deconstruction in younger people, not someone of Tucker's age. So what is the proper antidote to this? Like, how do we acknowledge that, I mean, what Tucker's saying, diagnosing, not the problem, not Israel being the center of evil or whatever kind of garbage that is, but how do you appeal to young men who have legitimate grievances about the cost of living, home prices, young women being indoctrinated with feminism? These are very valid points. You know, the war on masculinity without prescribing what Tucker's prescribing. Like, what, how do you prescribe the proper order?
7: That's what you just asked is the most important question. And so let me give a few answers to this. Number one, I think we have to admit young men are deserved of a reckoning.
6: Yes.
7: And I think to deny that, and to essentially, you know, allow figures like James Lindsay, and I understand many of his complaints, but when you allow people to essentially come in and say to folks like on our own network, like an Oron McIntyre, I've known Oron for years. I love Oron. I agree with a lot of what he says. I don't agree with some, quite a bit of what he says. At the same time, I'm sure he feels the same way about me. But I think he is an important voice, and here's why. The questions he's asking on behalf of young men, we have to have answers to. We better have better answers to why we are aligned with Israel than just Genesis 12:3 and whether or not that is taken in or out of context, or it's just become kind of a cliche for the previous era of dispensationalism. We have to have better answers than that.
6: Yeah, I totally agree.
7: And we have not had better answers than that to explain why there's a better chance you'll die for nothing on a sandlot in the Middle East by the time you're 30 than you'll be married with a kid and own a home, you know, in the country you were born into. There's got to be real answers for that. I think there needs to be a reckoning. This is why I've gone to even some of my fellow evangelical friends who are kind of upset at people like Oron and others and said, I don't agree. In fact, I think answer their questions. They're asking valuable questions. Let the young men need to know they are being heard. That's number one.
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7: Number two, yes, we have to have answers and where we go for answers. And I think a lot of that, to use the phrase of the era, is to ask questions. To ask questions like, hey, you know, for 1400 years on this earth, there was no country called Israel. And yet we had Christianity and Islam side by side. How did Islam treat us? What happened? What went on those 1400 years? Since there was no nation of Israel for us to cuck ourselves to and to simp for and to have the tail wag the dog for and to amplify, apparently that's the narrative, right? We're amplifying all this Mideast angst against the U.S. because of our relationship with Israel. Okay, cool. Well, let's test that theory. We've got a 1400 year precedent of history. Let's ask some questions. How did Islam treat us when there was no nation of Israel? When Martin Luther was writing anti-Semitic screeds? All right. How did Islam treat us at that time? When Rome as a church did not want to recognize the nation of Israel prior to its reinstallation in 1948, during all those years, how did Islam treat Christianity? And the record is pretty putrid. Whether it's Assyria, whether it's Lebanon, whether it's Egypt, heck, whether it's Portugal, whether it's France, whether it's Vienna, all right, we had basically a millennia and a half war with Islam, all right, that didn't really end until we got almost into the end of the Ottoman Empire here in the 19th century. And so history doesn't line up, as you said, it's ahistorical, but again, we're coming out of a generation, Liz, where history has not been taught. So we need to ask
6: Howard
7: a lot
6: Zinn
7: of
6: generation.
7: Correct. We need to ask a lot of these questions, a lot of ways to deconstruct someone's deconstructing is to ask them questions. I once had some Jehovah's Witnesses come to my door on a Saturday when I was mowing the lawn, and they've never been back after I asked them the following question.
6: Of course,
7: I said, "Hey," I said, "Hey, I have a question. You know, you guys claim that you're the descendants of the 44,000 that'll be saved at the end of the age." "Oh yeah," I said. "Well, you know, last I looked, there's 4.5 million Jehovah's Witnesses. So if only 44,000 are going to be saved, and there's 4.5 million of you, why are you trying to add to your ranks? Seems to me you guys want to settle this amongst yourselves first and then come and knock on my door."
6: Did you really say that to them?
7: I did. And they looked at me and they've never been back. It's funny to watch them just kind of walk by my house when they're knocking on everybody else's neighborhood.
6: Throwing their pamphlets aside and be yes. like, what have yeah. I been taught?
7: Yes. He's on the do not call list, right? And so, but again, that requires worldview training. Churches have not taken that seriously in the last generation. So we're ripe for the pickings here. And this gets to the third answer. Mm-hmm. And this is what I said when I was memorializing Charlie at AmFest last year. To finish his mission of reaching the young men, those of us now, the older men in our third act, I'm just starting my third act. All right. I'm just getting to be called Papa for the first time with another grandbaby on the way. All right. So if we're in your third act, thank you. I didn't have much to do with it, but I'm going to take all the applause nevertheless. But if you're in that third act, these young men need to see you're going to be who guarantees that what Charlie was telling them is true. Because they're going to see in the third act that you and your wife still can't keep your hands off each other to the point it makes your kids sick when they come over for dinner. In fact, they're going to come over for dinner and do it voluntarily and not just on holidays. They need to see you finish the race with the wife of your youth. They need to see you not squander their inheritance on something dumb. They need to see you showing up to help change grandbaby's diapers and not, "Hey, I'm on my fourth trip on to Belize. Check out the pictures on Facebook. Sorry I couldn't be there for you." They need to see the older generation finish well. Liz, we skipped a generation of men who finished well.
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9: This, you know, I've gotten is the some Blaze flack Radio Network. For,
6: and I don't, I know that there's this divide, I guess you could call it on the right wing, but there's this divide of like the gender wars divide where the women vilify the men and the men vilify the women. And nobody is morally inferior, right? We're all mm-hmm. sinners. We all fallen short of the glory of God. And there's some people in the red pill, right? There's even some women who claim that women are inferior. And I get some flack because I don't want to point fingers and assign blame and be like, it's the men that got it wrong. It's the women that got it wrong. Like, it's actually both. But I have said and gotten flack for saying that feminism would not exist if men, and when I say feminism, I mean like abortion culture and hookup sure. culture and yep. the rejection of our biological God-ordained
7: egalitarian pagan matriarchy is essentially yes. what you're saying.
6: Yeah. That's essentially what I'm saying. Yeah. That's a good summary phrase for it. That would not exist if men did not enable that.
7: 100%
6: meaning,
7: agree.
6: The sexual revolution that falsely promised women that women would feel more liberated if they, you know, escaped marriage and didn't have children and instead went and worked in an office typing on some computer somewhere. That would never have worked if men didn't take advantage of what was offered to them via the sexual revolution, right? Like if they didn't participate in hookup culture, women, I mean, it takes two. You can't, mm-hmm. you can't do that. Can't have sexual revolution alone. If men did not accept feminism, if they did not allow their daughters to partake in feminism, allow Correct. Their daughters to be indoctrinated with feminism, then this would end very quickly. So again, I'm not blaming men for feminism. We all, or I should say both sexes have ways that we are more likely to sin, right? Men are more likely to murder. Women are more likely to gossip. I'm not saying that gossip is equal to murder. I'm just saying there are obviously we have different propensities towards sin. Women are clearly more vulnerable to the cultural Marxism of feminism than men are. Men kind of rejected that toxic masculinity that came from Marxism. So you have this weird combo of, okay, women are being targeted and they're very vulnerable to this. They then embrace this toxic ideology. Yet the toxic ideology itself, if it wasn't infused in our cultural institutions, which men have to allow in order for that to happen, then it wouldn't be that way. Am I wrong
7: agree.
6: About that?
7: No, I was born to a 15-year-old mom who got impregnated by her high school senior boyfriend. And he came from a somewhat wealthy family at the time. And their response was, no, we're not going to let this white trash girl from the poor side of town marry into this family. They gave my grandmother $500 to go and murder me. Now, she kept she kept the money and moved my mom and me to California and started her life all over again. But, how many of us had a biological that didn't bother? My mom met a stepfather, my first stepfather, who was on shore leave at the Navy at the hotel that her and my grandmother managed. They fell in love pretty quickly when he got married. He ended up being extremely abusive, right? Now that we're in the second generation of abortion culture, we are seeing women like proudly become serial killers at Planned Parenthood clinics. Okay. But for the first generation and a half, It was a pretty good, pretty obvious. 90%+ of the women going in there to murder their children were because they didn't have a stable relationship with a man.
6: Right.
7: Okay. And still, even to this day, now that we're well into the, you know, shout your abortion era, if you're married with in a secure relationship with a man, you're way less likely to go in there and consider murdering your kid than if you aren't. And so again, we can't escape the old magic. Now, here's where we can bring some accountability to women, and we can help to maybe speed up this bifurcation line of what submission looks like in a holy and righteous sense. For a generation, church in America, I can't speak for you guys over there on your side of the street, but on the evangelical side of the street.
6: Come across the river anytime, Steve.
7: on the evangelical side of the street, everything has been done to cater to women. We call it the longhouse. Everything's been done to cater to women. Jesus is my boyfriend music, messages that are exactly 28 minutes, because that's about as long as you think the kids will hold their attention in the nursery, and you don't want to get flustered and have found out your kid acted up and your number comes up on the screen every single week and everybody knows it's you, right? You know, that kind of stuff. Everything's been done. Contemporary Christian music stations have like a female composite suburban mom on her way to dropping the kids off, going to Pilates. We want to make sure, no, you know, she wants an easy time. Everything's done to cater to women. And I think we need to get back to masculine driven churches. I don't think toxic masculinity exists. I think there's only masculinity, and all male behavior that's not masculine, protect, defend, provide, all male behavior that's not masculine, that's what's toxic. I think we have to get women used to being in masculine driven environments again. Churches that we don't, you know, water down the sermons. We're not concerned what the elderly woman in the front row might say about a sermon that has very provocative language about the level of sinfulness of God's people that he's confronting. But a man, not a guy in a sweater vest and Hawaiian shirt in January. Okay. But a man, not a guy your teenage son is pretty sure he can't beat up. Needs to be in that pulpit, all right? Needs to open the Word of God, and needs to not edit the Word of God and let the lion out of its cage, let it speak for itself. Male-led churches again, male-led accountability again, and I think women need to also get accustomed to being in these kinds of environments. You're asking a lot to go from the longhouse matriarchal culture we're in today to suddenly now being into a biblical form of marriage where even benign forms of submission, all right, where the husband you're to submit to is to love you the way Christ loved the church, which means to serve, to lay down his own life for, all right? These are benign forms of submission, not the kinds of submission in Islam. Islam, by the way, means submit. That's what the word means. It means submission. That's the word. All right. So it's not that kind of submission at all. It's the suffering servant kind of submission that Christ modeled for us in what he was willing to do for his bride, the church. Right. But to go from 0 to 60 to a culture that essentially affirms all of my feminist whims to even a benign Christian understanding of submission is one heck of a paradigm shift. And I think we got to start in our churches with saying, you know what? We're going to preach as long as we need to get the message out. That's what we're going to do. Okay.
6: But what does that mean though? Like, how does that translate practically to young men? And like I said, I'm thinking of a specific group of young men at a college that I spoke at recently who were asking me again, off the record, behind the scenes, they were asking me like, should women vote? Like, they were questioning whether I should even be there speaking about, I was speaking about abortion, but whether I should even be there speaking or whether I should be, you know, with my children, even though for the record, and people who watch my show know this, calculated 95% of my time is with my children. I prioritize my presence because nothing, you cannot outsource the shepherding of your children's souls. I am committed to being present to my children and have structured this to maximize that. But what do you tell young men when they're not sure what women's role in this headship structure looks like practically, not just spiritually, but practically when it comes to work, when it comes to the home, when it comes to their opinions, when it comes to their voices? What do you tell men is appropriate and not appropriate?
7: Well, the first thing I would say to that young man is if you really believe this, and you're saying this to the likes of Liz Wheeler, and I've seen our friend and colleague Ali Stuckey have to put up with this stuff online as well, then I would ask, well, why are you going to hear Liz speak? go find masculine voices instead. I mean, start with, to me, again, it's funny. My wife and I, we have these conversations a lot, and she's a Christian counselor. Okay. And so what's funny when we have these conversations is she always takes the guy side and I always take the chick side. Okay. So we have like no sympathy for the other side at all. All right. But my answer to men is always, live out your own standard then. I mean, you don't have to show up and hear what Allie had to say. You don't have to tune in. You don't have to listen to what Liz has to say. The word of God says
6: it with malice though. They didn't, no. they didn't, this particular group that I'm talking about weren't like accusing me. They were genuinely curious. Like, oh, if you preach a traditional, you know, marriage, which I do, you preach a traditional gender roles, you preach how important motherhood is and being present to your children. They're almost confused then when they see someone like I spoke for an hour. And then mm-hmm. I went out to dinner with them for an hour and my kids were with me and my husband traveled with me. We travel as a family unit. We do as much as possible to be together to maximize that family, that time as a family. It's not like, oh,
7: then I think you gave them the best answer they could possibly receive by watching what you model in your own life. And if, mm-hmm. and if watching the narrow road modeled, this is what we need to learn. You know, one of the things that Charlie and I talked a lot about the last few months that he was alive. Is him and I had several private conversations about how we were going to confront the anti-Semitism in our young men. Mm-hmm. And we both agreed that we needed to find out what was the false objection and what was a real concern. And that the way to flesh this out was essentially to call out Islam. And essentially say, if you're not willing to call out Islam, then you really don't have a problem with with our relationship with the nation of Israel. You're just probably have a problem with Jews in particular. And I think that applies here in another way, which is if you look at what you modeled, your husband is with you, your children are with you, you're entertaining them, challenging your own ministry, your own calling, and you're hearing them out. And if they don't come away from that with an understanding of what this actually could look like in a very balanced way, but they're still prompted to question the premise of where you're coming from, then I might argue that probably not, they're not looking for that answer. They already have a narrative that they want to have affirmed and they want the world to fit in to a narrative, rather than to, the world that we actually live in.
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11: Selling your house
6: And that's the thing. The traditionalism, and not to get too much into this, but I think that this, we need men like you to talk about these things because young men are confused. Like, I'm not going to ascribe every young man malice in these things. They don't know.
7: Agreed.
6: They see what's wrong and they don't know what's right. So they hear this overcompensation and they're like, is that proper order? What does submission mean? Like, they're not familiar with the dynamic of the inside of a marriage, how that works between a husband and a wife. So they think a wife,
7: that's
6: know,
7: why your modeling is so vital.
6: Sanctifying her husband and calling him to holiness is manipulation, because that's what they've been told because they haven't experienced. Like, it is difficult to describe what that internal dynamic looks like in a marriage until you've experienced it. That's why sometimes the first years of marriage are the hardest, because you're working that out. It's not it's not the proverbial, like, we're married honeymoon phase for a year. It's like, oh goodness, how does this work? But I think the tradition that leads young men astray too is the Industrial Revolution tradition, if you will, this idea that proper gender roles mean a man, you know, picks up his briefcase and leaves the house for 60 hours a week and the woman stays home and bakes sourdough in an apron. That is not historically what a traditional family unit has looked like. It hasn't been this sort of separated gender role in the sense that families used to work together. Whether it was, you know, in agrarian societies, whether it was living behind the shop that the kids helped the dad while, you know, while behind the scenes, he was constantly interacting with the mom. There was always this emphasis on families staying together as much as possible, not the separation of men and women. And we actually, I would contend, suffer from a crisis in our country that's fatherlessness, even within marriages where the mom and the dad are married, because the father is away at work so much. And we've sort of lost the plot on this because the Industrial Revolution told men that's normal. That's what you do. You go out and you hunt and gather, but typing on a computer in a cubicle in some basement somewhere is not actually what historically, properly ordered holy marriages and families have looked like. And I think that needs to be challenged and reordered in young men's minds, because again, sure, some of these young men have malice towards women. That's certainly true. You can see that online, but many of them are just confused about, like, okay, if I'm pursuing headship, what does this look like? And what does it look like for my future wife?
7: I can't reiterate this enough. We have to model what we believe to the best of our abilities. And then when we fall short of it, just own it and admit it. I will openly talk about my weaknesses in front of my audience to the point even my own staff is like, bro, TMI. Okay. but I think it's important for them to see that I'm not on a pedestal. Okay. I all the same struggles, you know, my wife and I have an incredible marriage now. 6 years ago during COVID, we went through a lot of the same things a lot of middle-aged Christian couples go through, and you devote everything to your kids. And then after a while, you realize you're roommates. And now there's not all the stuff to go do with the kids because everything's shut down. And now here's all these issues that you kind of overlooked and swept under the rug for many, many years. And now here they are. And we thought, well, maybe we do grow apart. Maybe that cliche is a real thing. We had to, you know, we had to have the Lord bring us back all the way from the brink of divorce to the marriage we have now. And I think it's important for my audience to know those kinds of things. Why my wife went back to school. Went back to Liberty, got her counseling degree so she can help other couples with the stuff that we struggled with from our own experience. I think that level of realness. See, this is what I think a lot of what we're calling traditionalism is nostalgia. And I think tradition and nostalgia are two different things. I think tradition is a demonstration that what you believe is a timely truth. What you stand for is a timeless truth, I should say.
6: You sound like a Catholic, Steve.
7: Well, I think the biggest mistake the Protestant church ever made was jettisoning tradition altogether. Yeah. I wouldn't put it with scripture, otherwise I'd go to church with you. But I certainly think it is sacred for sure. I mean, it's dumb not to want to know what the church did right or wrong in the past so we could learn from it. Why would I not want to know this? And so I think tradition is where we look, understand that what we believe in is timeless, but the way that we stand for it has to be timely at the same time. It might not look the same in every generation. You know, if I was talking to the baby boom men of the coming of the generation or the greatest generation of men coming out of the 50s and into the 60s, I would have said, you know, listen, you guys are too detached. I understand you guys went to war. You saw horrible things. You saw concentration camps. You saw man's inhumanity to man, but you've left your kids completely detached. You go off to work. And so you're raising a bunch of spoiled brats. And when they get to university, they're going to get completely worked over by all the Cold War communists that you think you're defeating right now that are in your faculty, which is exactly what occurred. Yeah. Okay. Mm-hmm. What it seems is we've kind of almost overcorrected now. All right. To the point that now I don't really sense like a masculine mystique about my dad, like at all, even if I have one now he's more like a buddy and less like a dad. To me, your dad is the one you least want to disappoint. Mm-hmm. But the first person you call when you're in a jam at the exact same time. That's what you're aiming for if you're a dad. I want to be the one that my kids least want to disappoint, to the point they'll go tell their mom stuff about them, what's going on in their life, because they don't want to tell me because they don't want me to be disappointed. But at the same time, they know no matter where we are, no matter if we had an argument yesterday, if they're in a jam, if they're in a corner and there's no one else to call, if they call me first, I am there as absolutely fast as I can to fight for them, fight next to them, fight for them. Without a moment's notice as I tell my adult children all the time, as long as I'm here, I'm here. All right.
6: I mean,
7: as long as I'm here,
6: what you just described is what our relationship to Christ is supposed to be.
7: There you go. Which is why a lot of us, because of what's happened to fathers in the last era, are, you know, when I never struggled with a hell. When I was an unbeliever, I didn't get converted till I was 30, Liz. I never struggled with a hell. In fact, I was comforted by the idea of God's justice. Okay. I struggle with an altruistic father. I struggled with that. A God who just does what's good because he's good. And I don't have to earn it, you know? And I tried like crazy to earn my stepdad's approval. I played every varsity sport. I got every A I could, and he just never seemed to care. And so I went away to university. I got away from him, and the freshman 50 became like the freshman 250. And I got flunked out of school because apparently they don't appreciate you never going to class and just partying the entire time and playing Super Tecmo Bowl. I was basically a loser, right? And so in order to understand my Heavenly Father, God strategically put older men in my life at different times that took the place of a dad, so that now I do feel like I can go to my father as a real father. I can treat my Heavenly Father as a real father. And I think not having that for a generation, there was always going to be a price to pay. I think we think because we can just keep printing money in the fiscal sense and passing on debt, and we've got the largest army, so no foreign invader is going to call in all the notes and debts we owe. I think that we think we can just do this with like every generational cost, and we can't. And now the chickens are coming home to roost, to quote one of Obama's former pastors, in a cultural way. A lot of what went on in the sexual revolution, the counterculture, we are paying for it now. What we're going to need from Gen Xers like me, the Gen X men, we are the reset. Our job is to quote Alfred in the Dark Knight. That's our job. Our job is to finish the race, to show the next, to show a generation of young men what it looks like to finish the race, so that then we have the standing and integrity and calling to then call them to be better than they currently are.
6: What about, how do you reconcile, at least, I mean, I can't speak for at the very moment, maybe he's distanced himself, but how do you reconcile his coziness with Tucker Carlson, given everything we talked about at the top of the show? And at least to this point, his refusal mm-hmm. to disavow anything that Tucker says, though he was very close to him, close enough that he really should address what Tucker is saying.
7: This is a major problem. I think that's included in this number as well. And for and even a few weeks ago, I thought that the fact that the president has essentially excommunicated Tucker and kind of dealt with it already, maybe then that JD would not need to have a sister soldier moment, if you get the reference from the Clinton years and what he did to Jesse Jackson to show he was a new Democrat back in the day. But I had a, like I mentioned, I was in DC doing a heritage tour. The night before I had a dinner, a private dinner. I won't name anybody there. But if it weren't people that made a difference, whose opinions mattered and were connected to lots of other people whose opinions mattered, I would not have internalized this to the level I did. I was the only JD guy at the table, and the number one reason why was Tucker Carlson.
6: Right.
7: Because Tucker Carlson, I think, has maybe even done more damage than even I thought. And to kind of bring our conversation full circle, and I mentioned that I was instrumental in getting him his first gig after he got fired from Fox. Tucker got a standing ovation from 1,100 Iowa activists that July day in 2023. If I brought Tucker to this year's leadership summit in July of 2026 in front of those 1,100 activists, they'd boo him right off the stage, right? And so I do think now that JD is going to have to be pretty blunt and upfront about this. I don't think as simple as we're not canceling people. That I think was okay at AmFest, but Tucker's gone way beyond even where he was at AmFest. I still think at the end of last year, a lot of us that know him and love him, we're kind of hoping it was just going to be a phase. Mm-hmm. No, he's let it be known. He's gone full Marcione at this point. Okay. I mean, he is clearly in heretical areas. He is clearly trying to drive a wedge right down the middle of the Christian base. And that Christian voter base, I don't know if I agree with those boomers who believe in a prophetic Israel either. But here, what I can tell you though, is those white boomers who believe in a prophetic Israel, they were the voting block that are the reason they held back the counterculture. They did it from the Reagan era on. Without that critical mass of those voters starting in the 80s, Liz, we're Western Europe right now. They held the spirit of the age back. That was the voting block that we had, those religious right voters. That was the voting block that we had that they didn't have in the UK and the France coming out of the 60s. And look at the difference over there compared to what we have here. Well, now he's like if you were the devil himself and you were trying to depress our Christian base, what would you be doing any differently than what Tucker Carlson is doing at the moment?
6: Yeah.
7: So I do think JD is going to have to answer for that. And I say that as a JD guy, by the way.
6: Yeah. And it could surprisingly, it could go either of two ways, right? It could be JD's Achilles heel, or it could be his opportunity to do exactly mm-hmm. what you were discussing earlier, to acknowledge the very real grievances that many of the young men who follow Tucker feel and articulate, but to prescribe something that's not poisonous as
7: correct.
6: Prescription to prescribe proper order. It will be very interesting to see. Steve, thank you so much for being on the show. Congratulations on your new book. I highly recommend that everyone go check this out. It's part of, you know, building these institutions that build strong children, is educating them with content just like Steve created. So please go check that out. We'll put a link to that underneath this episode. Steve, good to see you. Thanks for being here.
7: Good to see you, Liz. Thanks.
6: Okay, guys, make sure you're subscribed to the show, youtube.com/Liz Wheeler, x.com/Liz_Wheeler, and on Spotify, we are The Liz Wheeler Show. Thank you for watching. Thank you for listening. I'm Liz Wheeler. This is The Liz Wheeler Show.
11: Smoke. Smoke is in the air. You can smell it in Bristol, Connecticut. It has taken over Oxford, Mississippi. You could see it in the darts Josh Allen unleashed on Thursday Night Football, and you can hear it in the conversation starting around Dan Campbell. Let's start in Buffalo, where the Bills whooped the Lions 41-31 and sparked a dumb conversation about Dan Campbell and his former subordinate. Demanding Dan Campbell's job after Buffalo is football malpractice, and the Ben Johnson nostalgia behind it collapses the second you look at what Detroit walked into Thursday night. That loss was not a referendum on head coaching. It was a road team on 4 days rest walking into a $2.1 billion coronation, committing 10 penalties and getting buried by circumstance before getting beaten by Josh Allen.
12: Is that fire? Grab your popcorn.
11: Buffalo turned its new Highmark Stadium debut into a civic holiday. Fireworks, 70,000 screaming fans, Bruce Smith leading the Let's Go Buffalo chant, Josh Allen wiping away tears during the national anthem, then three touchdown passes, two touchdown runs, and a 21-0 lead before Detroit could catch its breath. Yes, Buffalo played 4 days ago too. Only one team had to get on a plane on short rest and play villain at someone else's housewarming party inside a deafening electric building. The Bills smoked the Lions in all phases. That is the first smoke of the week, and it belongs to Josh Allen. That context explains Dan Campbell storming into the locker room down 27-10, furious that the little shit is killing us. He meant the flags, the blown coverages, the sloppy operation that extended Buffalo drives and killed Detroit drives. He could not complain about the big doo-doo. He could not stand at the podium and say his banged-up secondary drew a road Thursday opener in that noise against an MVP quarterback. Coaches who blame the schedule get devoured. So Campbell swallowed the setup and chewed out the details instead. That discipline is what head coaching requires when the environment is stacked against you and the cameras are hunting for panic. Now apply that same standard to the Ben Johnson debate, because the current version is dishonest. Johnson is not a rookie play caller. He is in year two as head coach in Chicago with the exact same job Dan Campbell has: win games. manage 53 men, survive injuries, short weeks, hostile buildings, and ugly tape. He took the Bears to the playoffs a year ago. He opened this season with 59 points. He is making magic with Caleb Williams, not Jared Goff. Credit him fully for that growth. That success does not prove Detroit kept the wrong man. And listen, I can't believe I'm saying this. I'm defending Dan Campbell, but I have to, because it proves Johnson landed with a young quarterback on the rise while Detroit absorbed real transition pain after losing its offensive architect. Detroit missed the playoffs last year in its first season without Johnson, finishing 9-8, and Thursday showed why the anxiety is real. The operation under new coordinator Drew Petzing still looked clunky and out of rhythm. 10 penalties killed momentum and field position. Avante Maddox left with a foot injury. The secondary got torched again. 63 first downs allowed in two games. That's embarrassing. Allowing 30-plus points in back-to-back games for the first time since 2021 demands immediate correction. Dan Campbell owns all of that. Ownership is not the same thing as a pink slip in week two after one road loss in a stadium opening. None of that is a fire the coach offense after what Campbell rebuilt. Remember what Detroit was before he arrived. A punchline, a losing factory that wasted Barry Sanders and Calvin Johnson and cycled through coaches who talked about culture and never changed anything. Dan Campbell made the Lions physical, fearless, and relevant. Yes, he takes too many risks on fourth down. Yes, he's too much of a gambler. But his locker room proved Thursday yet again that the bond between Campbell and his players still holds. Jack Campbell stood at his locker with tears in his eyes and after six tackles said he played terrible. Aiden Hutchinson promised changes are coming. Take a look.
13: I mean, every time I lace up my cleats, I'm going 100%. Yeah, put it on me. I play terrible, so I got to be better, especially for the offense for all these guys in the locker room.
14: They got after us today, for sure. You know, that was not good enough. Not good enough. Things will definitely be changed. I don't know what that is necessarily, but I know there will be change because we're not going to keep banging our head against the wall. You know what I mean?
11: Players do not cry and take blame for coaches they doubt. They do it for coaches they still believe in when the scoreboard is humiliating and the crowd is against them. Detroit 21-0 in a hostile building and fought back instead of quitting when it had every excuse to fold. That response matters for evaluation more than hot take about who should have stayed and who should have left. Johnson deserves praise for designing and developing Detroit. Detroit felt his absence last season and again on Thursday. The coordinator does not become the program. Swapping a proven program leader for nostalgia after a schedule loss would be organizational suicide. Fix the penalties, get healthy in the secondary, sharpen the operation under Petzing, judge this team at home, rested, and whole. That is the honest Campbell case, and it should shut the door on the dumbest conversation of the week. But the smoke does not stop in Buffalo. It's everywhere. Pat McAfee got caught on camera putting out a lit item on his ESPN show. Smoke rising from the ashtray while the internet instantly decided it was weed, and it probably was. McAfee answers anything. A little sage never hurt nobody. Then he pivoted straight back into Allen torching Detroit like nothing happened and the brand risk was somebody else's problem. Bristol is negotiating tens of millions for a man, McAfee, who treats corporate television like a garage podcast with better cameras and looser rules. That is smoke of a different kind, and it is fitting. It is sitting in ESPN's lap while the network pretends the brand still runs on polished anchors, clean optics, and carefully managed image. Then, let's get more smoke, and maybe the biggest smoke. Then there is Lane Kiffin walking back into Oxford, Mississippi with LSU. The coach who left Ole Miss for the job across the state line is returning to a stadium that needs horse-mounted officers from Mobile and New Orleans just to keep the peace. Stephen A. Smith said he is staying home because the venom is too thick and the security talk got too real. Stephen A., do you remember this?
15: You ever see people get shot at?
16: Like, of course. A couple of my friends got killed. A couple of my friends got shot.
15: That you saw?
16: Oh, yeah. I've seen a couple of people get gunned down. I've seen some people get killed. And it was understood. Steve is not to be touched. You got dealers in Hollis. Steve is not to be touched.
11: Oh, Stephen A. Smith. A little smoke for a college football game, and Stephen A. is bailing. He's not to be touched. I've seen people shot and killed. It's going to be crazy at Oxford. I've got to get out of here. Lane Kiffin, meanwhile, shrugged and said it is what it is. That is smoke with a body count wrist attached to it. Rivalry weekend energy mixed with betrayal theater, old wounds, and law enforcement on horseback. Oxford is not hosting a football game this weekend. It is hosting a reckoning with a coach who left a fan base that has not forgotten. You thought Catholics versus convicts was a big deal? You ain't seen nothing about what's about to go down in Oxford. Stephen A's too scared to even go. Well, from Josh Allen lighting up the brand new palace to Dan Campbell absorbing blame he should not fully own to Pat McAfee laughing through all the weed smoke and the firestorm, or Lane Kiffin rolling into hostile country with the cavalry on standby, the weekend board is full.
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11: Right here, Steve Kim, Charles Baker, Jay Skapanek, joining me to discuss this very smoke-filled football weekend. Gentlemen, we will start with last night's game, and we will start with Dan Campbell, as I've laid out here. And Steve, yes, before you light me on fire, I am backpedaling on Dan Campbell. I've been someone that's been critical of Dan Campbell. You've been a defender of Dan Campbell. I now have to admit, like, hey, come on now. Let's pump the brakes here. We're going too far. It's not all Dan Campbell's fault. Anyway, how much do you blame Dan Campbell, if at all, for what transpired last night?
20: Well, we have to be fair about this. As the head coach, he's accountable, right? So, but keep this in mind. The one thing they have not fixed are two things. Their secondary is still bad. It was

0: The offensive line, when they had that big 2-year run, right? Their offensive line was one of the best in football. They've gone through a lot of transition. I still don't think they fixed the interior of that line enough. And Jahmyr Gibbs, as the true workhorse number one, Jason, I'm not a fan of it. I'm not a fan of it. I believe with him, less is more. He's a, I don't want to say a scat back, but I think there's a sweet spot in terms of the number of touches he gets. And this is where you miss a David Montgomery. You might wear him out given his size, but I think defensively, they have an issue there. I don't see that being fixed anytime soon.
1: They had several issues last night, including a guy that I had as, maybe the number one or two left tackle in the league. Penei Sewell sprung a leak last night. He was not sharp. So they got a lot of problems, but I'm Lockie attributing all this up to, I don't think they had a chance. Like, I don't care if everybody was healthy. You, 4 days after playing, go to Buffalo on a night where Josh Allen's crying on the sidelines before the game, the building's on fire. Home field advantage does matter in these super loud stadiums. The 12th man does matter. Buffalo was on fire last night. Detroit had 4 days to get ready, and Dan Campbell doesn't have the option of standing at that podium and telling people like, "Man, we walked into a buzz saw." But Steve, they walked into a buzz saw.
0: They did, and it again, very different circumstances. Remember the first New Orleans Saints home game after Hurricane Katrina?
1: Yes.
0: And I believe it was an ABC primetime game against the Falcons. I get the sense on that night, the 1970 Steelers and the 80s Niners would not have come out of that particular game on that night with a victory. I'm with you. That's what makes football so special, that the audience, the attendance can absolutely make a difference. But Jason, just looking at this big picture, it's still early. We still have 15 games to go. And I still like the Lions. I still like Dan Campbell. What concerns me is the first game, even when they were up 21-0, it was kind of a mirage. And then they nearly blew that game. So you might say, hey, it was a bad situation. They had a bad 2 quarters and they couldn't get over it. Jason, you can make an argument it's been a mediocre eight. Not just two.
1: Immediate 8 games. You think this is
0: 8 quarters of this
1: eight
0: year.
1: quarters? 8 quarters. I'm sorry. Yeah, got you. Yeah. Hey, Charles, bring you in. Any concerns last night after watching the Lions? Any concerns about Dan Campbell?
2: No, I think the biggest concern Detroit had last night should have been the law firm of Cook and Allen. I mean, it's Josh Allen is so good. People don't realize how good Cook is. He's up there leading the league in rushing. And then you have basically 3 days to prepare for it and fly across country to do it. They never stood a chance. They never stood. I know they cut it to 34 to 24, and but you saw why Lane Kiffin was going off on his LSU guys at halftime against Clemson, because when you go up big like that, it's human nature to come out and have a letdown. Buffalo had a letdown. Oh, Detroit looks like they want to play now. Let's pick it back up. It's if Josh Allen, whatever he needed to do during that game, he was going to be able to do it. You need to run for a first down. Okay, I got you. You need to throw for one. Okay, I got you. Hey, let's let Cook have a little fun here. Let's hand it off to him. I mean, that was a really good team that Buffalo had. Detroit had a really short time to play against them, to prepare for them. And I tell you, I got to say this too. I still think this lack of preseason and hidden and stuff is people are paying a price for it. It's one thing to not be very good in secondary. It's a totally different thing to not know who to guard. I mean, when a guy just runs right straight up the field and he gets a touchdown, and then and the safety and the linebacker staring at each other, no, he was yours. No, he was yours. I mean, that's just not enough time playing together and playing against other people. So I still think this lack of not playing in the preseason is hurting some teams.
3: Have you ever met a single person in your life that enjoys paying taxes? No, no one does. If you can't sleep at night because you have a huge problem,

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6: Giving us a perfect segue to talk a bit more about Josh Allen. And I'm someone that I'm all in on Lamar Jackson. I'm not backing off of that. I think Lamar Jackson is incredibly motivated. He's got this contract looming out there. I think he's being doubted in ways that are going to motivate him and going to bring out the best in him. What I may have underestimated, though, Josh Allen ended last year doing the dumbest thing in football. That fumble he had right before halftime that turned that playoff game, and him trying to make something out of nothing. And I may have underestimated just how much that's motivating Josh Allen. He's got a chip on his shoulder as big and as much pressure as Lamar Jackson, and he may be elevating to a whole new level after blowing that playoff game last year Anyway, your thoughts on what we've seen from Josh Allen the first 2 weeks of the season.
7: Jason, here's the thing about that performance last year. The fumble was abysmal. It was atrocious. He threw another bad interception in that game last year against the Broncos. I'm not excusing those turnovers, but Josh Allen in that game, by and large, was masterful against an elite defense in Denver. Elite. Jason, it was basically Seattle, Houston, and Denver last year. Those were the three top defenses by a large margin in the NFL. So Josh Allen is playing that defense on one side while Bo Nix is carving them to pieces on the other side. I think you and a lot of other people that have been critical of Josh Allen in that game are kind of undervaluing the amount of pressure that Josh Allen has in that game going up against that defense when he essentially knows he has to score every single time against that defense because his defense can't stop Bo Nix. So he makes bad decisions in some moments against an elite defense, whatever. But to paint him as a playoff sinker or some kind of a playoff dropper or choker is disingenuous. The guy is one of the great all-time playoff performers we've seen to this point. So I just reject the premise.
6: Go ahead. That he is, I'll finish your thought, but I want to push back here. Go ahead.
7: I just reject the premise that he's like some kind of a bum in the playoffs. Lamar Jackson, I got to keep pointing out.
6: No, I'm not going to listen to Lamar Jackson slander right now. We're talking about Josh Allen. I'm not going to do it. Let me take you to basketball. I'm not done with you, Scap, but I just want to know. I want to check the consistency of Jay Scapinick. So when Chris Webber called a timeout against North Carolina, did little bitty Jay Scapinick pick up a cell phone at 2 or 3 years old or whenever, however old you were when that happened, 10, whatever, and go, well, don't call Chris Webber a choker. You don't understand how much pressure he was under. He was playing the North Carolina team, and they had Eric Montross. And, boy, that was really tough on Chris. Or did you say Chris Webber choked?
7: Jason, first of all, I was like 8 years old when that happened. Well, I wasn't talking about this kind of stuff at that point. But I have watched several high leverage quarterbacks fail in big moments. And you don't want to talk basketball.
6: You want to just stick to football. I've given you the great Chris Webber analogy. And what Josh Allen did against Denver before halftime was every bit as dumb and as choking as Chris Webber calling that timeout, Scap. It was. And I like Josh Allen.
7: That was a bad turnover before halftime. Josh Allen made the game-winning throw, an elite high-leverage throw, which his loser wide receiver got stripped out of his hands by the D-back of the Broncos, in which I think that was a catch, by the way. I think the receiver completed the action of the catch and that basically Josh Allen should have won. He won the game. He made the game-winning throw and he got a bad call against him and a bad play by his wide receiver. So yes, he made a horrible fumble before half against an elite top three league-wide defense while his dog defense was getting shredded by Bo Nix on the other end. Whatever. You can blame all of that that loss against Josh Allen if you want. But in the other 14 playoff games that he's played in, the guy has been elite. There's no questioning it. And look, Jason, I think the reason you're so sour right now at me is because I came in week one and said, Josh Allen is the league MVP. Josh Allen is the most impressive player. And you're still clinging to your Lamar love right now. I got a little secret for you, Jason. Josh Allen's winning the MVP right now. He has opened up a cavernous void right now between he and Lamar Jackson. And guess what? Last night, Jason, he did it without DJ Moore. You know, the big high price free agent acquisition. Finally, Josh Allen has a serviceable number one wide receiver knocked out of the game early on. And still, he absolutely shreds that Detroit Lions defense. Yes, the Lions defense is lousy, but he shredded the Houston Texans defense last week. 9 touchdowns, 0 turnovers so far to start his NFL season this year through 2 games. 125 rating.
6: Scap.
7: 85 QBR.
6: Scap.
7: 3 letters for you, Jason. MVP.
6: Scap. You do realize he was running downhill last night, right? You know, there was a wind at his back. That was a wind-aided victory. He gets to play at home, open up a brand new building. visiting team coming in under 4 days rest. I like Josh Allen. I mean, I love Josh Allen. But he had a wind at his back. Let me make another basketball analogy. Do you think when the Lakers and your hero, Kobe Bryant, when the referee stole that Sacramento series from him, do you think Kobe didn't have a wind at his back? Or did you just credit Kobe and Shaq for all of that? Or did you acknowledge the fact that there was a wind at his back? Since you didn't want to talk Chris Webber, I know you love to talk Kobe Bryant. So I've now hijacked the show because Scap's going to go on a 10-minute rant about Kobe. But go ahead.
7: Well, I'm sorry. Was there a game 7 in Arco Arena where the Sacramento Kings missed like 15 free throws in game 7, a game that went into overtime?
6: So there was
7: overtime.
6: No wind at their back.
7: I'm sorry. What wind at their back? We're talking
6: the
7: about
6: referees cheating for them.
7: Jason, what you're alluding to is a big market team with highly marketable superstars getting calls in the NBA. Right, shocking. It happens with every team and every elite player in the NBA.
6: I didn't want to have you on today's show. Luke and these guys insisted on it. Steve.
8: Hey, Jason.
6: Go ahead.
8: Let me bring some balance to this. Now, when it comes to Josh Allen, I still go back, Jason, 3-4 years ago. What he did in Kansas City, bringing them back late, and with 11 seconds to go, you're thinking this is the Buffalo Bills' year. And then McDermott made a series of decisions that led that game to be overtime. Remember that game? It was the overtime game in Kansas City.
9: Yeah.
8: And the stuff that Allen did in that fourth quarter, I said, wow. Now, 2 years ago, I think they played Kansas City in the championship game on a fourth down. He scrambled his tight end. The ball hit him right in the chest on a fourth down, game over. Now, that was not kind of an awkward catch, but you got to make it. However, though, Scap, I will say this. That game against Denver, the numbers look good. But remember, that old lie, that lies, damn lies in statistics. Josh Allen had several key misses on passes that should have been a layup for an elite quarterback. So it's not the overall depth of the game. It's a play here, a play here. We're talking about winning within the margins on the road. And yes, Josh Allen, for the most part, played really well, but there's four or five plays that an elite quarterback, you got to hit those. Jason, what you are saying, this reminds me a lot of the Lakers and Magic Johnson after the 84 finals. Magic had great numbers. Look at the box scores. He choked. He flat out choked that series. Everyone called him
6: tragic.
8: See
6: how easy that is, Cap. See how easy that is.
8: So here's the problem.
7: Wait.
8: I have never gotten over that series. It still bothers me to this day. And the whole summer of 85, I learned a word because that's all they use. They called Magic's redemption. They talked about how Magic stood in his house for a whole month, wouldn't come out. His mom couldn't even get him on the phone. But Magic understood my numbers were great. But I made a series of about 4 or 5 decisions that cost Steve Kim a title as a young man. And I've never gotten over it. 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
6: This is a teachable moment. This is just happening right now. Do you know how many times I've wanted to fire Steve Kim? I mean, just I've made up my mind. Like, I'm done with Steve Kim. But he does stuff like this. And the audience absolutely loves him. And they would kill me if I followed through on it. You, on the other hand, very easy to move on from you.
11: Hey, let me
6: go ahead, Charles. Go ahead.
11: Let me clear this up for you.
6: Sketch. Go ahead.
11: All right. I don't know if you know this, but Derek Fisher grew up in our AAU program here in Little Rock. I'm good friends with his brother and his family. Kobe Bryant's one of my all-time favorites. All right. With that said, we cheated the hell out of Sacramento that day. It never should have been a game 7. I sat there and laughed all the way through game 6. Yeah, we cheated them. And guess what? I took it. I took it and ran with it. But we cheated them. And by the way, we may have cheated Portland a little bit too, if you want to know the truth about it.
8: Scab. Wait a minute. Are you talking about the comeback?
11: Oh, yeah. That was a You're out of your mind, Charles.
8: That was a Heimlich maneuver. Oh, no. Completely disagree with you on that one. But anyway, Jason, back to your show.
6: Yeah. Scab, me and Charles have been friends for 25 years. It's because of that type of intelligence and integrity that he just displayed that you have none of. Go ahead, Scab.
7: Yeah, there's a lot of whataboutisms going on here, a lot of daisy chaining, cross sports comparisons and analogies. All I want, you ask for consistency from me, Jason. I beg it from you, my friend. You, who have done nothing but sit up here and been a complete simp for Lamar Jackson, a total apologist for his playoff failures. Look, Josh Allen, sure, he was lousy in that game against Denver.
6: Thank you. He is exponentially better
7: than Lamar Jackson. Exponentially better. Playoff for playoffs. Can you please sit up here now then and extend me the courtesy of giving me some consistency and admitting that Lamar Jackson is an outright bum and a dog when it counts most?
8: Woo!
11: You know I got to push back on that one, James. Okay. And the reason is, if you look at his last few playoff games, he's actually played pretty good. He has.
6: Here's one thing we know for sure, Charles, and Scap knows this. Let's say Lamar Jackson had tried to eke out a few rushing yards right before halftime and fumbled the ball and turned that entire playoff game a completely different direction. Let's say that had happened. What the hell do you think Scap would say about Lamar Jackson if he had done something as stupid? And that was stupid by Josh Allen. And I love Josh Allen. I really do. I'm not. This isn't. I've been critical of Lamar Jackson. I was someone that thought he should play wide receiver. But damn it, after 7-8 years, you got to give the man his respect. And Scap, if Lamar had done something that stupid, you'd be talking about his Wonderlic score, his mama, and everything else. And I mean that playfully, not. But anyway, go Scap, I'm going to give you the final word, and then I got to move on to this dope-smoking talk show host that ESPN has.
7: Lamar Jackson, for large stretches of his career, has had elite defenses. And the ask has not been extreme at times throughout the playoffs. And look, you point to turnovers. Again, I have to just throw this out. Lamar Jackson, 13 total touchdowns he's accounted for in his postseason life. 11 total turnovers. Josh Allen, 38 touchdowns to 10 turnovers. He has one fewer turnover in the postseason than Lamar. And 38 touchdowns to 13 of Lamar. And we're crushing Josh Allen. And acting like it's apples to apples, Lamar and Josh Allen's playoff failures, it's just not the case, guys.
6: Listen, I agree with you. In this case, if I had to look at the totality of their career, and I know Lamar has two MVP trophies, but I would side with Josh Allen's been the better quarterback so far. I would grant you that. My only contention this year is like, hey, Lamar's going to be motivated. He's got the right head coach. He's got the right everything. I'm telling you, I'm betting on Lamar Jackson. I love him as a competitor. I know what he's going to do. However, if he had made that mistake that Josh Allen made, I know how dumb people would be talking about Lamar Jackson would be, and it's not happening. Over the totality of their career, I think Josh Allen's been a little better. I just happen to think Lamar Jackson's going to win the MVP this year. And saying that, knowing what I now fully understand what Josh Allen's going to do this season or seems determined to do, I think it's an even bolder statement that I think Lamar's going to elevate and play at the same level, a tiny bit higher level than Josh Allen. And I'm expecting great things like we've already seen from Josh Allen. I got to move on because this story here is, I got to talk about it. I'm as passionate about this as anything. Pat McAfee, another person who I mostly respect and certainly respect his journey, rising to the top of sports media and putting in the work and doing it all himself and you know, having ESPN over a barrel. The guy is talented. I've been praising him this year about him elevating as a broadcaster, his work on College Game Day, his work on NFL Monday Night Countdown on ESPN. All of it has elevated and gotten better. But this kind of crap, this whole little, hey, let me show myself smoking weed on camera. And I used to smoke weed. And I've acknowledged that. But at some point, you got to grow up. At some point, you have to realize what role you're playing as a broadcaster, what influence you're having on young people. Sometimes you have to do the calculus in terms of like, hey, man, this whole drug thing and this casual drug use. Look at American culture. Look how lazy kids are. Look at how degenerate kids are. Look at how weed is just the gateway drug to harder drug use. There is this movement of, hey, weed is harmless and let's legalize it and blah, blah, blah. This is one of the dumbest, most self-destructive things we've ever done. And to have that platform at ESPN, Disney, and to in any way use it to normalize casual drug use. And I'm always for John Thompson, the legendary college basketball coach, used to say, hey, man, you got to have a private life, a public life, and a personal life. And if Pat McAfee wants to be high all day, do it off camera. And no one will complain. That is his personal life. Doing it on camera is a rebelliousness that I think is irresponsible, damaging to young people. ESPN should take some sort of action and put a stop to this. But they have no control over this guy. He's irresponsible. He wants to be cool and authentic. He wants the same energy or the same coolness as Matt Barnes and Steven Jackson. I used to smoke dope. I used to. And I get it. But at some point, you just got to grow up. Steve, am I making too much of this?
8: No, you're really not. There's a time and a place for everything. And also, setting matters. If he was doing his own independent podcast, he can go marry and bury for all I care. But this is ESPN. You would think that there's a level of decorum. You know, I find interesting, a lot of people are now coming out saying, well, Paul Pierce smoked dope and he got fired by ESPN. You know, you're right. But it brings about this old line from the great Jimmy Johnson. I treat all my players fairly, which means differently. And it is obvious that Pat McAfee knows he's up here. A lot of other people are down here. So there may be a set of rules, or maybe there's no rules for Pat McAfee. His rule is be successful, bring us viewers, and you can continually toe the line. And look, I'm not a guy that's against private drug use. It's private. It's not my business. But I do think there has to still be, I would think, even in 2026, some level of decorum that should exist. Not sure if it does, though.
6: Scap.
7: Yeah, I agree with you on this one, Jason, for sure. I think, and just to echo what Steve said, if this was his own podcast or whatever, fine, do whatever you want. But it's not. We're talking about ESPN, which by extension, of course, is Disney. Like, they're paying this guy $60+ million a year now at this point. I think for that, they could at least expect some level of decorum from Pat McAfee. And while I don't dabble in marijuana usage, but I don't think it's a big deal. I have several friends that do. It doesn't bother me when it's done around me or anything like that. But when you are supposed to be, a shining model, at least in some capacity, like a role model of sorts, and you're doing it on Disney airwaves, in essence, you got to be cleaner than this. And I think ESPN there has to be some kind of a punishment, I think, leveled at Pat McAfee at this point.
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6: Charles?
11: Well, first of all, I've never in my life met a person who smokes sage, so I don't know how he came up with that one. second of all, and this may sound like I'm joking here, but I'm really not. You know, Stephen A. Smith has made a little catchphrase of telling people to stay off the weed. Now, do you think ESPN will allow him to go on there and tell Pat McAfee that?
6: Probably at this point, because there's part of me that thinks ESPN is so off course that they want the controversy. They want the street cred. This when I look around the sports media landscape, it's all about street cred. It's all about, hey, do you have some sort of criminal record? Are you some sort of thug? And it's like Pat McAfee wants that too.
11: You're not allowed to. You're not allowed to light a cigarette in a commercial. Smoke, you know. You can't. You don't see cigarette ads or anything like that. So you in order for you to hit a joint on national television, and everybody be okay with it, man, you got to be really, really good at your job. And I guess he is.
6: Steve, what do you think of my contention that maybe ESPN enjoys the controversy? Right.
8: But with street cred, can you get that with the white guy? I mean, don't you have to urban it up a little bit? I mean, look, a black guy smoking weed on TV, that's street cred. A white guy does it, that's a hippie. I think it's a little bit different. If they wanted street cred, if that was the agenda, they would have said, all right, let's get someone darker to do that.
6: There's a different kind of street cred that's really popular right now. And when you think about Pat McAfee coming out with a country music album or some sort of music album that where he's trying to paint himself as some lightweight version of Morgan Wallen. And, you know, these country music guys, they love to smoke a little weed. I live here in Nashville. That's part of the brand. I would imagine that's part of Morgan Wallen's brand, Jelly Roll, any of this stuff. And so, there's a different kind of street cred that I think ESPN and Pat McAfee are chasing, Steve.
8: Okay, well, if that's what they wanted, but I think they brought on unneeded controversy. I mean, Pat McAfee's already a polarizing figure for various reasons, and I'm pretty loose about this stuff, but again, I'm not someone that watches Pat McAfee on a daily basis. I watch a few clips, I'll do some football segments, I'll watch those. I didn't even really know about this until it came into our rundown, and I saw it on Twitter. But I don't know. Here's a guy that does not need a profile boost, really. Because, I mean, the debate nowadays is, who is the face of ESPN? Is it Stephen A. or is it McAfee? And that right there is a heated debate. So I'm not so sure he necessarily needed any type of street cred to boost his profile or career at this moment.
6: Steve, or I'll broaden it out to the rest of y'all, Scap, Charles, but when you become the villain, and he is the villain, there's Jemele Hill and all, you know, there's a segment of the internet, a segment of the media space that sees Pat McAfee as the villain. You know, some of it's exaggerated. I'm sure Pat McAfee gets called MAGA. He gets called, he's probably racist like MAGA. And sometimes, like, when people start painting you as the villain, you start saying, I'm going to give you some villainous behavior. And you can get trapped, you can get seduced or hoodwinked into leaning into the brand that they put on you rather than standing with conviction of, hey, man, I'm a grown man. I got wife. I got kids. I know exactly who I am. There's part of me that needs to remain private and there's part of me that needs to be public. I just think this is a guy that's been painted as the villain, and instead of saying, nah, I know who I am, he's intentionally giving some villainous behavior to, you know, just to kind of give his critics the finger. Scap, you got a thought on this?
7: Yeah, I mean, that's a shame if that is the case. I mean, I think Pat McAfee has been who he is for basically his entire career in the media, like once he got out of the NFL. And it would be a shame if he feels or if he accepts the pressure that's being put on him by, for lack of a better term, the haters. Like, he should, to me, just stay true to himself. And I think ESPN's been pretty flexible with all of the things that he brings to the table. Like, they haven't made him change. Like, the thing that's ironic about it, like, he has a specific brand that really, in my estimation, didn't lend itself to ESPN. They brought him in, they gave him a ton of money, and he didn't have to change. Like, a lot of the times, people have to sell out for the money or change their ways in some capacity. He really didn't have to do any of that. So I feel like if he is feeling that pressure, it's silly because his star just keeps ascending with him being who he is. So he should just stay true to that, in my opinion, and I hope that that will be the case moving forward with him.
6: Charles, let me try this one different way, and I'm throwing you a bit of a curveball. But what I'm about to say should be relatable to everybody, but maybe to me and Charles the most. We got to remember, this guy's a punter. And I don't care how much money he makes. I don't care how much fame he's gotten, how much attention he's gotten. He's a punter. And every punter and kicker, that great guys. Kenny Stucker, don't be offended by this. John Dietrich, don't be offended by this. Two great kickers we had at Ball State. And I think Frank Wilson, off the top of my head, punter on our team. But they're not built. Punters, kickers, they're not built for the kind of stardom that Pat McAfee is enjoying. He's not a former quarterback. He's not a former middle linebacker. He wasn't a leader on his West Virginia football team. He wasn't a leader on the Indianapolis Colts. Peyton Manning was, and I think he played with Manning, or whoever he played with. It was other players. And so at the end of the day, this is a punter. And, you know, if you change the T and put a K in there, he's a punk. And I that sounds a bit more derisive than what I intend, but eventually people revert to their factory settings. And he just may not be built for the spotlight that he's earned, and I said earned, and has, that at the end of the day, he's just a punter and I shouldn't be surprised. Charles, your reaction to that?
11: You know, he was a punk, but, you know, in fairness to him, he always came across like a real football player. He didn't mind going in there and trying to knock somebody blocked off on the kickoff team. I mean, he was certainly big enough to play another position. I think I heard him debating somebody on his show one day about who was the real football player and who wasn't. And he said, hey, I've thrown a pass, I've kicked I've caught a pass, I've tackled somebody, I've done more involving football than you have. And his star, yeah, it has shined brighter than anybody outside of a quarterback, and brighter than most quarterbacks. And I've never seen someone at that position rise to the heights he has. He looked like he just got a little too comfortable on his shoulder, because I don't think that was the first time it's happened. Probably won't be the last. And let me say this. I don't want to sound sanctimonious here. I could care less if he smokes weed during the day. I don't think anybody cares about that. But it's just the fact you caught somebody doing it on national television. That's what, you know, it's funny when you think about it. And then you start to think about the ramifications and everything. And it's go, whoa, how can a guy get away with this? If there was actually a joint, and if he actually gets away with it, then look for more to come. Because look for more to come. He'll start to feel a little untouchable then.
6: Well, he certainly feels untouchable. I'm going to land the plane here as it relates to that. Now, Steve or Scap, if you have a reaction to my punter deal, raise your hand, let me know. But thank you. I'm just, punter is not a leadership position, period, end of story. And the position that ESPN has put him in as their highest profile, highest paid employee, that's a leadership position. This guy has no leadership skills. He's got immense talent, and he's got a great work ethic. Hats off, respect to him. But he's not a leader. And it's the same problem that they've run into with Stephen A. Smith. He's not a leader either. He's got a fictional background and a wannabe. These punter and a guy that never played basketball and lied about it, they're really the same people. They got some insecurities that they're dealing with. And you think, well, they got all that money, they got all that fame. They're not insecure. Yes, they are. Steve?
8: Yeah, you went a little Sigmund Freud there. I just happen to think that this is a very free spirit who understands that, hey, I can play by a different set of rules, and there's a freedom. Now, as for Stephen A. Smith, I think his biggest problem is that he capitulates and he has no backbone. Maybe the problem with Pat McAfee is just the opposite. Maybe he's too courageous for his own good. So I don't know which problem is worse, but that's the way I look at it.
6: It's a good segue. Steve, I'll stay right there with you. We'll initially talk about the humor of Stephen A. Smith being too petrified to go to Oxford, Mississippi for this college football game. let me read the quote here from Steve. From Stephen A. I was supposed to be going down there. He said this on his MacDawg radio show. You know what? That's what TVs are for. I ain't going. They're talking about heightened security. They're talking about people having to wear bulletproof vests. They're talking about the venom and hostility that's going to be aimed in his direction. They're talking about some wild stuff that's going to go down there at Ole Miss this weekend. I want to state for the record, let's be safe, y'all. Let's not engage in any kind of violence, blah, blah. I'm going to stop there. And just, I'm going to connect this to something I've talked about endlessly on the Harmony Channel about, like, hey, this Nolan Wells drowning thing can only be done in Mississippi, where you can pretend like, oh man, Mississippi, KKK is still running wild there and blah, blah, blah. And I think Stephen A. is leaning into a bit of that, of, oh, it's Mississippi. I'm a black man, and I'm going to a college football game in Oxford. I could be killed. It's a joke to me, and the clips of Stephen A. and how I'm not to be touched, and I saw people get killed, but I'm too afraid to go to a college football game. Cut it out, Steve.
8: Yeah, the only Mississippi burning that's going to happen on this weekend might be the secondary of the Rebels. Okay, this is what I just talked about a few minutes ago. This is him pandering to the whole Sundown Town activists, right? Here's the reality. Stephen A., you're probably more safe this weekend or most weekends, or in fact, every weekend in Oxford, Mississippi, than you are in cities where a lot of people supposedly look just like you. 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Look at the stats. The cities that you love to be in because you're around quote-unquote your people, again, you're statistically safer in Oxford, Mississippi. But this is what I mean about the constant pandering of Stephen A. Smith.
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11: I have driven through the state of Mississippi, starting my whole adult life. When I got out of college and started coaching junior college, I was just all times of night, stopped and stayed in all kind of off the wall motels, eating all kind of off the wall restaurants. He's going back to a time in the early and late 1960s that he's seen on television. That's not who the folks from Mississippi is. You know, if I'm completely honest about it, I remember the first time I was driving through Mississippi, I stopped for some gas. I was a little leery like him. I stopped for some gas. Then I stopped to get something to eat. And then I went to another gym. And I was about four or five hours in the trip. And I'm thinking, well, damn, I haven't even seen any white people yet. I mean, it better make him feel more comfortable. It's mostly black people in Mississippi. He was hinting at something when he said that, and you know what it was. And it's a joke, man. I've been on Ole Miss campus so many times. It's like being on any other campus. This is football in the South. All the coaches get threatened. I mean, Nick Saban, when he went back to LSU, oh, they hated him. When he took Alabama back to LSU for the first time, you know, and Lane Kiffin is enjoying it. He's enjoying every bit of it. And for the record, Stephen A., Lane Kiffin's daughter, she still goes to school at Ole Miss. And you see the stuff that they're doing to her online. You think she's playing the WNBA right now. It's just mind-boggling that he would go on air and say that he's afraid to be in to go to that game because of that. That's just that didn't hit me right when I heard that.
6: Scap.
7: Yeah, clear and intentional racial undertones. Obviously, he knew what he was doing. He intended to do that, to make that kind of a commentary. And it's not really just happening, of course, as we all know, by Stephen A. Smith and sports personalities. There's a lot of, trying to target and make things all about race on ESPN, but it happens all over every other major network that we watch about, you know, it's just the talking point for the last decade, how racist and dangerous the conservatives and the right are. Well, funny that I don't see the cities that are run by conservatives and Republicans. I don't see the rioting, the violence, those cities burning to the ground, basically, like we've seen over the last decade in several liberal-run cities. So just to echo Steve's point, yeah, Stephen A. Smith gets on air often and begs for certain sports teams to win so he can get himself there when they do on, you know, location shows and stuff. Well, those cities are far and drastically more violent by and large than are the one that you're avoiding this weekend, Stephen A. So just obviously just another clown show moment for Stephen A. Smith.
6: Let me tell you what Stephen A. would never say. let's say Charles Huff gets that Memphis program up and rolling and there's a big game in Memphis. Well, he won't be afraid to go to Memphis, even though the likelihood of him getting harmed in Memphis will be 20 times. Charles, I want to piggyback off your comment that, you know, having I've lived in the South now twice. I lived in Rock Hill, South Carolina, when I was much younger in the early 1990s. And I remember being much younger and being more naive and thinking, man, I'm in South Carolina. And I was covering high school sports. And so I'd have to drive through all these little small towns in South Carolina late at night. And I remember being nervous because I was young and dumb. And I remember having the same thought that you had. It's like, man, all I see is black people. And occasionally I might run into some white people. And I remember I rode by some bar that had a Confederate flag outside. And I thought, oh, that's not. And then I just kept it moving. Nothing ever happened.

0: And they tried to make the story about asking Trinidad Shambliss's mom, "Hey, were you afraid to send your son to Oxford?" Then I saw something in the offseason. I think it was with Rhys Davis, and Rhys asked him, "Trinidad, how's it been in Oxford?" "Oh, I love it here. It's been great." He didn't have a single thing like, "This has been a great college experience." And I'm thinking, people, see, again, making a story out of something that is really nothing.
1: Charles, did you have something else you wanted to say?
2: I'll tell you something. I lived in Baltimore for a year. I coached in Baltimore, and a lot of the other coaches, they would always say, "Hey man, what's it like being from down south? I mean, what you know?" They was thinking like Stephen A. Like, you know, you got to watch everywhere you go. And I was like, "Dude, I don't understand the question." No, we know how it is." "No, y'all don't know how it is. It's worse up here where y'all are." And so we would get into this arguments, and I would tell them, I said, "You know what? All these racial riots and all of this stuff happened. We dealt with it in the 50s and the 60s down south, and it came to a boiling point, and everything's out in the open. Y'all are hiding it up here." And they would say, and we would just go back and forth, and then I would always end the argument by telling them this: "I've been to every major city in the south, all right? And I was here for 3 weeks, and I realized, well, that's Chinatown, that's Little Italy, here's where all the Jews lived." I said, "There's not a southern town in this country that's segregated like that." I mean, literally, I'll never forget when in Baltimore, I drove to an area and there was a sign that said Chinatown and Little Italy. It was just mind-boggling to me. I said, "No, y'all got the problem here. It's cool down south. Y'all just don't realize it."
1: Now I actually want to talk about this actual game, and Steve, this really plays into your strength, because this game is going to be incredible, and the atmosphere and the hostility and the tension. When I think about it, the only thing Ole Miss, LSU, and all this controversy around Lane Kiffin and all this, "Hey, we need extra security." Yeah, you got your shirt out. Catholics versus convicts is
0: What?
1: what it that's the last game to me that had this kind of tension, this kind of excitement around it, where I thought the emotions and the stakes were this high on a kind of cultural level. And
0: Yes.
1: it's kind of what makes college football great. Now, we don't want it to go too far, obviously. But this reminds me of Miami Notre Dame.
0: There's a lot of parallels because the hatred, the rivalry, but keep this in mind, from when it began in 85 all the way through 1990, that was a national rivalry, though. It really was. This year's a little bit more regional, and it's a national story because of Lane Kiffin. Also, most of those games, at least the last three, had national championship implications in an era where the regular season was more important than it is now. With that said, I love this game. You're right, Jason. This is what makes college football special. And I hope we don't water this down. But keep this in mind. I think that this will be a thing for 1 year. I do. So if Lane Kiffin stays at LSU for the rest of his coaching life, 10 years, every subsequent visit to Oxford, I think, will be a little less dramatic. Okay? Everything will be out of their system. Now, with that said, in terms of the importance of it, short of winning a national championship, this might be the biggest game in Ole Miss history that I can think of. And if should they win it, they will say that might be the biggest victory in program, the history of their program ever, till they win a national title. Okay? So yeah, I love a lot of things about this game. And one thing about the Catholics versus convicts, keep this in mind, that thing got so heated between the fans and the players and the coaches. By the end of 89 or 89, they wouldn't do a coin toss. They actually did it before the game. By the time they went to Notre Dame in 90, they basically had armed security between the two players as they came out of the tunnel, the two teams. That's how heated it got. And Notre Dame just ended the series. They said, "We're not going down to Miami anymore. That Banana Republic is rough on us." They flat out said, "We're not going to the Orange Bowl ever again," and they haven't. So those were the implications. The difference here is these teams are in the same conference. They have to play each other regularly, but I think this is the one

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8: Charles and Scott, before you guys chime in, I want to play you a short clip of video that Ole Miss put out that really, really, I think, gets at the heart of this. We're going to play just, it's a 60-second video. We'll play the first 20 seconds because music starts playing and I don't want to get in copyright problems. But anyway, play the clip.
9: A rat is a traitor, a conceiver. He betrays the trust of his team or his family, hoping to save his own cowardly ass. The difference is, at least a snitch is human, but a rat is a fucking rat.
8: Woo! Uh-oh. I'm rooting for Ole Miss, Charles. I'm rooting for Ole Miss. I'm on their side.
10: Well, you know he's that's Morgan Freeman. He's actually from, you know, Clarksdale, Mississippi down there.
8: Yeah, so he's gonna be on game day. Yeah.
10: I tell you what, the Razorback, I'm an Arkansas Razorback fan, and we're the new Vanderbilt in the league. I just get that on out now. But I usually pull for SEC teams based on who I think can go further nationally. And that's LSU. This is the Lane Kiffin Bowl, and I've heard a few of his press conferences this week. And if nobody else caught it, I caught it. He slipped this in there. He was talking about when he was building the Ole Miss team. And then he went right into it. It was a little different because when I was building this team, in other words, don't get it twisted. I put together both of these teams y'all about to play out here. This is all about me. No, I can't lose. One of my teams is going to beat the other one. Now, here's how this is going to go. You hit on it, Steve. Ole Miss got a horrible secondary. I mean, they got a horrible – there's no other way to put it. They've got a horrible secondary. But I don't think the quarterback from LSU throws that well. So, you know, it's – now, LSU got one hell of a defense now. They got one hell of a defense. It's going to be a good game. I think LSU is going to beat them. I really do. I think LSU is a better overall team, and I think they got a better chance to go further nationally.
8: Scap, who you pulling for?
11: I never disliked Lane Kiffin in the past, even though he is a lightning rod for controversy, but I'm with you. I'm on Team Ole Miss at this point. Like, I think it was snakeish and rat-like the way and everything that he did last year and the way he went out of town. So I am definitively on Team Ole Miss. And this is the beautiful thing about sports, guys. Like, rivalries and hatred and animosity for the other team, like, that's what makes sports so great. Like, and that is the special thing about college football, and rivalries are really a typical thing in college, but this is taking it to another level because of the Kiffin piece in it. And this is just going to be must watch TV. I can't think of anyone who wouldn't want to be there other than Stephen A. Smith, of course.
8: I don't want to go to, but you know, remember the Celtics and the Lakers used to hate each other during the Magic Larry rivalry and that time, and again, this is what makes sports great. That there is a part. I hope that no clown, because I don't think any real LSU or Ole Miss fan would do anything to harm this game. But we are in this era of social media clout chasing. And someone's, here's what, oh man, Steve, I'm just throwing you alley-oop after alley-oop. Where was the guy, that fan man that flew into the boxing match?
0: That was the Riddick Bowe with Vander Holyfield rematch in November of 93.
8: I could see something like that happening, that this is getting so much attention that someone tries to inject themselves into this.
0: Well, Jason, the other parachuter was before Game 6 of the 86 World Series. That happened right before the first pitch. So there have been guys that have done that before. Jason, if you go back to when Ole Miss played Tennessee, when Lane went back to Knoxville, he needed a Popemobile because they were throwing stuff, hard objects, and there's like golf balls, there's batteries. I hate that. Look, I get it. You could scream and cuss. You could even rock the bus a little bit. But I would hope that everyone stays within reason. But again, this is the SEC. What do they like to say? It just means more. It really does. I will give that league a lot of credit because they have a certain fervor that does not exist. I mean, the biggest fanatical act I've seen is Harvey Updike. Remember the guy that poisoned the Auburn tree?
8: Yes.
10: He had a little too much Bama in him.
0: Yeah, so those are some serious football people over there. So, but again, folks, let's try not to get anyone hurt the wrong way.
10: You can't be mad at Lane because of the way he left, because all college football coaches leave now, and they have to make a choice whether or not they're going to play a coach in the bowl game. Some schools will let them. Some schools will say, no, it's time to go. But the way that the season is set up, well, we can't have you take this job and wait till you go play for a national championship, because that could be a month later and we're going to lose out in recruiting. So he had no choice but to go out and wait. Now, he wanted to coach Ole Miss through the whole deal, and Ole Miss said, no, you got to hit the door now.
0: Charles, but I do think that Lane tried to have his cake and eat it too. I think once you say, hey, I'm taking another job, I'm out. But he tried to have it both ways, and I go back to the old words of Bo Schembechler when Bill Frieder took the Arizona State job before the tournament. He said, gentlemen, it's very simple. I want a Michigan man to coach Michigan. Ole Miss had every right to say, we want an Ole Miss guy to coach Ole Miss. And Lane, tried to have his cake and eat it too.
11: Let me just jump in real quick too. Lane Kiffin, congratulations. He's a great coach. He's made a lot out of himself, but he was kind of a nepo baby at the beginning. Like, he slid in. He had a number of great opportunities from a very young age. This guy was like early 30s and coaching with head coaching jobs. So let's not pretend or fantasize like, oh, Lane Kiffin just has to do what's best. Like, we don't know when he might get a good opportunity. He could have said during the process of talking to LSU, I'm committed to my current team right now through the process of ending this season and this championship run that we're making. If you really want me, you'll wait and you'll come back to me at the end of that process.
8: Gentlemen, I'll come back to you guys next week. That's it and that's all for us today. No closing argument.
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8: 11 voted to let Lindsey Clancy walk away from strangling her three children. That one man is Michael. Now the mob wants his head for it. They plan to charge Michael with the Black Republican tax, the tax all Black Americans are charged for not adopting the worldview of Democrats. Ray Marcel of Fugitive TV says he talked to the lone Black juror for an hour yesterday. Marcel's brought receipts, summons dated July 22nd, 2026, badge 253 matching the questionnaire, divorce filed first March 3rd, 2022, counterclaim May 10th, 2022, with the same breakdown date of the September 25th, 2021. The press ran a hit piece without that context. Marcel did the work the press refused to do.
17: The jury room, I'm not sure, I wasn't there, but I can tell you what he told me. He said that from day one, he said, eight of them were going for Lindsey Clancy not guilty. That was on day one. And then eight were going not guilty. Two were for guilty. And two didn't know. They didn't make up their mind. Now, that was on day one. He told me that the eight that on day one were going for Lindsey not guilty, he said to him, those eight felt like they were activists. He felt like they were activists. Is what he told me.
8: Eight for not guilty on day one. Two for guilty. Two undecided. Those eight never move. Day after day, same vote, same pressure to convert the holdouts. Michael called them activists. He lived in that room. He heard the arguments. He watched the second guilty vote cave at the end and leave him at 11 to 1. This was not confusion. This was a campaign. When eight people decide before deliberation ends and spend every ballot trying to convert the rest, that is not a jury weighing evidence. That is a mission. Michael said he checked the box. He admitted, arrested, yes. He wrote the explanation of why he was arrested. He stood before the prosecutor, answered questions, got seated with all the jurors present. The lie narrative collapses right there. If the court had a problem, the court could have struck him. It seated him. So they cannot beat him on procedure. They beat him on 2021, a divorce fight from September 25th, 2021, a marriage he calls fraudulent, a wife here without legal status, an an I-130 denial letter dated April 1st, 2021. He filed for divorce first. She counterclaimed two months later. That history did not kill three children in Duxbury. It has zero bearing on insanity at the time of the killings. Watch this.
17: At the last moment, Michael said she caved in and voted with the rest. He doesn't know if it was pressure. He's not sure. But he said he didn't care. He said he knew that she was guilty because of the evidence that he saw. He said because of the evidence that was presented in court, he said he felt that she was not insane at the time and knew what she was doing. That is what came out of Michael's mouth on the phone and what he told me. We even talked about the water bottle, how he tied the string around the water bottle. He said he did it to set an example. He did it to set an example and show people this is what the string was used for. Imagine the water bottle as their little necks.
8: Listen to that standard. Evidence presented in court. Not sympathy, not postpartum as automatic acquittal, not tears for the cameras. He believed she knew what she was doing. He believed she was not insane when she did it. He demonstrated the ligature with a water bottle and a string to show how it works. He explained it on the record. His reward is to be called a liar in press release. Half truth or outright lie. That is his description of the other jurors talking to the media. The pattern is familiar. Leak first, smear the dissenter, drop the name on X, send creeps to prowl around his house while he is on the phone, scare his brother, scare his family, make an example so the next juror caves early. Marcel asked, why him? Michael answered plainly, he is a black Republican with conservative values sitting in a room heavy with Democrats. Let me go back. Let me pause here for a moment. This is what Michael has told Marcel, this interviewer. Soon, I believe, we're going to hear this from Michael's own mouth. But he says he was targeted for being a black conservative Republican. There are further rumors. Jack Posobiec has posted the guy's a devout Catholic. This is a guy being persecuted over his skin color, his politics, and his religion. He thinks that is why reporters targeted him. A black man who refuses the emotional script shocks the press. You want to know why Gayle King nearly passed out? Because she didn't think these types of black men existed. A black man who votes values over feelings becomes a target. 11 to 1 should shame the 11. A jury is the last place where evidence still outranks feelings. When that room splits 8-2-2 on day one and ends 11-1 for acquittal, ask what changed. No new exhibit arrived. No new witnesses testified. Only pressure built. One woman who voted guilty folded at the wire. One man did not. That man stood his ground while the strangers circled his home. He stood while his 2021 divorce got twisted into character assassination. He stood while activists in the box and activists with cameras demanded surrender. Guilty meant guilty because the proof said guilty. The question now is not just Clancy. It is whether any citizen can serve, vote conscience, and survive it. If we punish the holdout, we kill the jury itself. That what's happening to the criminal justice system. You don't get to object. You don't get to have your own opinion. You get punished if you don't stay, don't toe the rope, don't toe the line. This has been going on to black Christian conservatives, Republicans for decades. And I know some of you are listening, watching. Jason, you're talking about yourself. Look, I'm not. And I reject this. And I know this label gets put on me, but I'm just a Christian. All the other stuff, conservative, Republican, that all just gets tacked on because that's what they do to black people that actually stick to their Christian values. If they're not calling you, if you're a Christian and no one's ever called you a conservative, no one's ever called you a sellout, maybe you ain't a Christian. Think about it. Because I'm telling you, if you really hold on to these values, they're going, and particularly if you're black, you're going to pay that black tax. If you haven't paid, if no one's asked you, hey, man, there's a tax that you got to pay for being black and holding to those Christian values. If you haven't been kicked out of the cookout or haven't been looked at in a derisive way because, man, what are you doing? We don't play them games over here. You don't get to be conservative and black. You don't get to vote Republican and black. I've only voted once, and to some degree I regret it, but I've certainly paid the black Republican tax, whether I vote Republican or not. And so I'm so glad, I'm overjoyed that this young man, middle-aged man, whatever he is exposing the tax that is administered to all black men and all black people that hold to Christian values.
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8: Is preparing to come out and interview on camera. He had a conversation with Marcel for an hour. Marcel has related what he feels he heard from him. I tend to believe it. I can't wait for the guy to go on Kramer himself. But are you surprised, Shamika, at what Marcel has revealed here from Fugitive TV?
21: No, Jason, I'm not surprised. But every time I hear something about this juror, it makes me want to turn into Mr. Bojangles myself. Just, you know, just excited because I know that every time something comes out, it's like another stab in the back to liberals or to Democrats. And I am enjoying every moment of it. It makes me actually happy that they're raising this money for him because it will be hard for him going forward. It's going to be hard for him to find a job, to get someone to rent to him because it's so public, you know, it's out. And so he's going to need all of the support that he can get because just for myself, I've had to pay the black tax. I'm not even a registered Republican, but being conservative, you also get, you know, those fingers wagged at you constantly. And so I understand what he's going through or what he will go through. But every time something comes out, I just get more and more excited because, hey, you know, Democrats, shove it.
8: I just got to keep it real. This man has made, I thought of myself as transparent, but this man is making me so transparent, uncomfortably transparent. I got to tell people what I really think, and I am. I'm so thrilled. I was thrilled last week, but not just that he's black, but a black wife too, and he stood this ground, and I know they're divorced. But it's like, oh, he's checking every box. It's like, checkmate, checkmate, checkmate. Y'all can't say I'm married to a white woman. You can't say this. You can't say that. I just take great satisfaction in this.
21: Yeah, and from my understanding, it was a Haitian woman. So she's, although she's not American, she's blackety black.
8: Oh, look. I almost just said the N-word. That's how black I feel right now. I almost said, because I'm like, I hope this Negro drives a Cadillac, please, and has a big gold chain and a pinky ring. I hope he looks just like my daddy and his boys at the Masterpiece Lounge. Nothing could make me happier, but let me slow down and get out of my emotions and let me bring Dre into this conversation because he'll be more logical. And more rational and more calm than me. Dre, anything that this guy's reporting about the lone black juror, any of it surprising you?
22: No, it's not surprising to me, Jason. And I think it's bigger than his politics. It's bigger than whether he's conservative or not, or bigger than him being a Republican. It seems like what the YouTuber is saying from through that guy, Michael, is that Michael believes that's the reason why people have come at him, but we are not quite sure. I think it's really about the fact that he went against the grain of what those 11 other jurors wanted to do. And let's remember the reason why we have juries. The reason we have a jury is to get 12 independent views of what happened in the case based on the facts of the case. And what happens anytime you put a group of people together in a room, you're going to get these factions, especially when you're dealing with a binary choice, which is pretty much what they're dealing with, guilty or not guilty. And once you get the momentum going, as the story is reported to us, this last juror who was standing with Michael, then they flipped and they got with the group. And he was the only one who stood against the group. And because of that, then all the other stuff comes after it. Okay, you're the one who is dissenting. So instead of arguing with his reason, they started attacking the reasoner. So don't attack the point, attack the person. Because they didn't like the outcome, they're attacking the person. And now all this other stuff comes out. Some of it from them. Well, hey, he had a domestic violence charge. He beat his wife. He beat up some kid. He got kicked out of his house. All the negative things they can find. And I'm sure they're not done. They're not done finding negative stuff about this guy. Just wait about 3 days or a week. And he is now providing and supplying his reasons for why he thinks they're doing it, which is, I'm black, I'm a male, I'm conservative, I'm Republican, but none of that is, all of those are downstream from the main point, which is he didn't follow the crowd, which is literally the very reason why juries exist, to not follow the crowd.
8: I'm seeing, in my view, and you guys correct me if I'm wrong, Dre, you monitor social media as well as anybody, but I feel like the momentum behind him just keeps getting stronger and stronger and stronger. Every detail that comes out, all the alleged white conservatives that were supposed to run away from him seem to be running even further to him in support. I know I am, but what do you sense? It seems like his support is just growing.
22: Yeah, and as I said a couple days ago, and we talked about this, the support is growing because of what he represents. He is a symbol. He's a symbol for this woman. I think it's generally accepted she murdered her three kids. And the question is, should she be incarcerated for it or should she not? And people on the conservative side are saying, of course she should be incarcerated. And there are people out there who many are saying inexplicably are saying, well, maybe not because, and then they give their reasoning. But again, this is a moral question. There is no acceptable reasoning for a parent to murder three kids and get away with it. So the conservatives are saying, again, whoever this is, this could have been a white woman who said, I'm standing against the crowd. It could have been a white man. It could have been a gay guy who's an Obama supporter and voted for Kamala Harris. Doesn't matter. Conservatives would support this because the conservatives are saying there's no way that this is acceptable on a moralistic basis, regardless of who it was, what they think, how they came to the conclusion, this is unacceptable. And him being the only one standing against 11, trying to somehow, some way exonerate this lady for murdering her kids, it sounds ridiculous, but this is where we're at. And that's why conservatives are getting behind whoever this person was. Doesn't matter who it was.
8: Shamika, I don't want to make any assumptions, but I told you, this guy's making me uncomfortably transparent and say what I really think. Which shouldn't be a surprise to anybody that watches this show, but what's playing out here and watching how conservative people are reacting to him, this is why, and I've said for years, and it's not that I despise liberal white people, because I've had a lot of liberal white people, friends of mine, done incredible things for me, but if I had to choose between a white conservative and a white liberal, I'm going white conservative every time for this very reason, that like white conservatives are easy in my opinion. If you got the same values as them, they're good. they don't care if I eat chitlins on Thanksgiving. They don't care if I prefer the Isley Brothers over Johnny Cash. But it's like, if you got the same values as me or you lean my direction value, I'm all good. With white liberals, I got to, in order to be all good with them, I got to think what they think. I got to do what they do. I got to smoke the weed that they smoke. I got to listen to the music they want to listen to. And I just can't do it. And so this is, I'm looking at this and this is like, this is why I prefer white conservatives.
21: You know, I would choose a white conservative over a black liberal, just simply because of our values. Once I knew that white conservatives didn't sing to me when they talk, "Hey, Shamika, how are you?" I knew I was home, that these were people who were going to look at me and like me for the way that I thought, not because of the color of my skin, or thinking that because of the color of my skin, I had to have a certain behavior. So I would choose them all day, every day. What I'm seeing right now is almost like what we saw with Donald Trump, when people kept coming against him, trying to give him all of these charges, and it just made him grow bigger and bigger. More people wanted to get behind him and support him, not because he was Donald Trump, but simply because at the time people thought, okay, this is the man running for president who holds some of the values, or will at least push the policies that I'm interested in. And so this is what I see with this man. It does line up according to values, and he just happens to be black, which is just making this all the more glorious.
8: Dre, I don't want to box you in. I may not ask you the right question. So just you got any more interesting thoughts on this?
22: It's the precedent that has been set here judicially and legally that's the real concern, regardless of whether it was Michael or anyone else. They are going to have to retry this case. I think they're going to retry this case. And it set a very dangerous precedent for the next 12 people selected to the jury that if you choose the quote unquote wrong outcome, your personal life will be used as evidence to explain your wrongness. That is a completely antithetical to the purpose of a jury. It's antithetical to the purpose of the legal process itself. And it's not just this case, because there will be more cases like this. I mean, that Charlie Kirk case, this Tyler Robinson case is going to go to trial soon. What's going to happen there if we're talking about how white conservatives are happy right now? What if Tyler Robinson gets off? What are those same white conservatives going to say if Tyler Robinson walks? They're going to be mad at who? The black woman, Candace Owens, who put all the stuff in the street that says maybe he didn't do it. So this may flip around. You may be saying the exact different thing about a year from now, Jason, based on what's happening in that Tyler Robinson case. And this is not the way the system is supposed to work, that we can. It is how it works now because of the information we have. And it's so easy to dox pretty much anybody. If people decide to pay attention to you and the internet, quote unquote, gets a hold of your name, all your business will be in the street within 72 hours. And that is, there are no exceptions.
1: This just about sums up the Lindsey Clancy jury, this liberal lunatic on the jury complaining about the one juror who wanted to find Lindsey Clancy guilty.
6: This is the definition of reasonable doubt. But he had the hardest time getting off the fact that Lindsey viciously killed her children.
1: Yeah, I would say that's kind of a thing that someone should be hung up on. I have some thoughts on that. So do my panelists. Stay tuned. Welcome back to Sarah Gonzalez Unfiltered. I am Sarah Gonzalez. You can find me, as always, all over social media at Sarah Gonzalez TX and AmericanBeautyBySarah.com. I am wearing Freedom Fighter on my lips. If you like it, go check it out. AmericanBeautyBySarah.com. You can also find me at the RNC convention, which is where I'm going literally right after I finish taping this show. I have my little American flag necklace. I'm like ready to go. Obviously, one of the things that we tackle on this show at great lengths are the H-1B program and its pitfalls. And the H-1B simps they're not having a good day. They are not happy. They are not having a good day, which is typical for them, actually. But they are super pissed off following my conversation with Department of Labor Inspector General Anthony D'Esposito yesterday. And it's just so crazy to me because all of these people seem like they always claim that they are against fraud. They claim that they're against fraud. They're against abuse of the immigration system. If anyone is doing that, regardless of skin color, they should be called out. They shouldn't do that. They've said time and time again about my work. If you want to go after the fraud, go after the fraud. Well, I am. I am, bozos. And then when we do go after the fraud, they cry about it. It's like, it is so wild to me. Let me give you an example here, okay? Longtime viewers will remember Siddharth. This is a CloudWatch 199 on X. And Siddharth is just a horrible racist against white people, has a history of horrible racism against white people. And just generally seems to be an insufferable person. And when the news dropped that the Inspector General of the Department of Labor suspended perm filings for Cognizant, which is one of the biggest tech consultancies in the country, Siddharth had this to say. If Cognizant or Cloudera manipulated recruitment, discriminated against workers, or abused the perm process, investigate it to the ground and prosecute whoever was responsible. But notice the difference. Evidence, due process, corporate accountability. The Department of Labor did all those things. Like they did them. As we mentioned multiple times, Cognizant has a long history of discrimination. A very long history of discrimination. Back in 2024, as you may recall, they were found liable for intentional discrimination against a class of terminated non-Indian and non-South Asian employees. So what that means is they terminated all the white people. And if you were not Indian or South Asian, you did not get to stay in the club. You did not get to stay employed. Now, they had been under investigation all year before that announcement. But apparently, it's never good enough. It's never good enough. There's never enough due process for you if you happen to be from India, because now it's messing up their apparent God-given right to green cards. They are the biggest whiny babies I have ever encountered in my life. And now they're upset because they think that they have some birthright to getting a green card. Let me give you Siddharth again. This dipshit. Perm is the gatekeeper to an employment-based green card. Before sponsoring a worker permanently, the employer has to test the U.S. labor market, advertise the role, review applicants, and certify that no qualified American worker was available. So when perm filings are suspended, the damage is serious. The damage to whom, I would ask, but I think we all know the answer to that question. The green card process can effectively stop. I-140 filings get pushed back. Priority date progress gets delayed. Workers already trapped in massive backlogs can lose months or years. For someone whose entire future in America depends on that process, this is not a paperwork inconvenience. It is a major setback. Great. Don't threaten me with a good time. That sounds amazing, actually. Now, unsurprising to anyone, none of the mainstream media has bothered mentioning the suspension because they're always like, we just want proof. We want proof. But where's the proof? You could be like plastering proof all over their faces. They're like, but where's the proof? Well, and then they're like, what action has become? What action has come of uncovering fraud? Where are the arrests? Where's the suspensions? Here it is. Here it is. And then you start to wonder why they can never cite the examples. Oh, because the mainstream media just refuses to even report on it. They refuse to even talk about it. This is one of the only shows that actually does, I guess, because people are scared of being called racist, xenophobic, whatever. I don't actually care. I just want my country back. Actually, now, as you just saw explained, for those who are unfamiliar, perm filings are, in fact, the pathway that people use to become permanent residents. So if you thought that H-1B was bad, H-1B is like, hold my beer, enter perm. They can get green cards or permanent residency through employment. So essentially, all a company has to do is agree to sponsor a person for this, and then they get to live here as a permanent resident, as long as they have an employer sponsor. Now, there is a little bit more scrutiny on these, but these scammers always love finding the loopholes. And when you have all these fake companies, it's easy to come up with new ones. So one of the biggest restrictions with perm is that the employer has to show that they made a good faith effort to try and hire an American first before looking overseas for work. And they have to put out multiple recruitment sources, but they have ways around this as well. See, they have enjoyed all of the loopholes for far too long now, because what they're doing is they're burying the job postings where they can't be found. And so they're like, I'll just put it in some weird, obscure group chat that nobody's going to see. And let me tell you, this has been so long. I have a clip that I'm about to show you. It's from back in 2007, where there is a panel explaining where they try and bury these job postings so they can't be found. So this has been happening for this long, and everyone else has been asleep at the wheel. Watch.
7: We use as our three other recruitment sources.
9: Most of the time it would be the newspaper's website when it's posted there in conjunction with the physical print ad, a local newspaper, and employer's website. Those are the ones that I see most often.
7: Yeah, because our goal here, of course, is to meet the requirements, number one, but also do so as inexpensively as possible, keeping in mind our goal. And our goal is clearly not to find a qualified and interested U.S. worker. And, you know, that, in a sense, that sounds funny.
1: No, it doesn't.
7: It's what we're trying to do here.
1: It doesn't actually sound funny at all. It actually sounds very enraging. I don't see what's funny about that at all. So they were admitting it all the way back then. It's just gotten worse since. And so nowadays they do this, it's a bunch of different things to bury these recruitment tactics. Maybe they're putting job postings in ghost offices, which we've found in our investigations. We're going in and we're asking for, public access files. And then we're seeing like, oh, you're posting it in this ghost office that nobody actually visits, where nobody can see it. Okay, I get it. They're putting them online in private message boards. They're like, see, I've satisfied my requirement. I posted the notice. So the reason that H-1B gets so much attention is because all of this is done out in the open and they've gotten it away with it for so long. Perm, it's a little bit more hidden. H-1B, very obvious. Let me give you, someone sent this to me and I actually could not. we've done so many shows and so many episodes on just how blatant it is, but I couldn't even believe my own eyes in this one. They had multiple filings across the country for, remember, this is, you're supposed to have a very unique skill set, the best and brightest. You couldn't find an American to fill the job. They filed a bunch of LCAs, labor condition applications, to fill roles for pickleball. Do you need a director of pickleball? Well, can't find an American to do that. You got to outsource your director of pickleball. Tennis and pickleball coach. Couldn't find anyone. Had to outsource from another country. Assistant golf and pickleball pro. So I'm pretty sure that we invented pickleball. I don't think that we need to import anyone related to pickleball. And yet, here we are. Anyway, make sure that you smash the like button, comment. It'll help us in the algorithm, which we all know is stacked against us. And hit the bell, do all the things, subscribe, all the things. Steven was just telling me the other day that there's some funny business going on still with this account. Not that I would ever accuse the benevolent YouTube overlords of doing anything unkind towards this account, but just saying, make sure that you haven't been unsubscribed to any of that. And make sure you go subscribe to our second channel at Sarah Gonzalez TX. We are releasing all of our H-1B investigations exclusively on that channel. We will be right back.

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5: I want to welcome to the show my friend, independent journalist Brianna Morello, also host of the Brianna Morello Show. Hello, beautiful.
6: Hey, girl. Good to see you.
5: It's good to see you. I feel like it's an exciting day. We're gonna head to the convention after this and go listen to, I don't even know who all is slated to speak tonight, but a bunch of really important people.
6: I think the president of the United States might actually be there.
5: I heard the big guy might be there.
6: He might be
5: there. It is his party.
6: You know, the best part about this is, like, we didn't hear about the RNC convention that was going on until President Trump announced it. And so I'm, like, poking around. I'm like, hey, did he just, like, kind of catch you all off the guard and just say, I'm going to throw a convention. Never done before, but we're going to do it now.
5: Yeah,
6: and so I think that's what happened here.
5: Probably,
6: but
5: so.
6: I'm excited. My friend from Long Island will be speaking. You'd say Long Island. Long Island.
5: Long Island.
6: Or else no one knows you're actually from there. But my friend from Long Island will be speaking today, Mr. Mike LoPetri. So that will be good. He's running for Congress in New York, in case anyone's still out in New York these days.
5: Oh, good. Yeah, in case there are any conservatives still left in
6: Long Island.
5: Did I say it?
6: Long Island.
5: Long Island.
6: Yeah.
5: Long Island, New York.
6: I mean, I had to pay a lot of money to take dictation classes, so I had to just say it seriously.
5: That's really funny.
6: So the vowels are just really rough when you're from New York. It's a rough one. It's the water.
5: Well, I know that you have been paying attention to the Lindsey Clancy case and just kind of the fallout of that. It's been a real eye opener for me. I feel like this is now the new litmus test for men, young men who want to date someone.
6: Mm-hmm.
5: It's like, hey, what do you think should have happened in the Lindsey Clancy trial? And if the woman says anything other than she should have been found guilty and criminally responsible, run. Run far away, I think, is the new limit. That's at least what I'm going to teach my sons when they're older. But I can't wrap my brain.

0: doubt. He admitted he had reasonable doubt after we watched that video of the interview. I think that's when it was. He admitted he had reasonable doubt. And I started filling out the forms. I was so excited. I actually, there were three forms I had to fill out. And I started filling them out. I wrote my signature on each one. And then he said, but I'm still not going to say that she's not guilty by reason of insanity.
1: She was so excited. She was so excited to fill out those forms and let this woman walk free, Brianna.
2: You have to like understand what happened here to hear how disgraceful that comment is, the excitement part in all of this. Saying that gives me chills because when you realize what this woman did to her kids, right? It's three of them. One tried running away because they didn't want to die. And the mother turned them around. And Nancy Grace did a great job at detailing this, the former prosecutor and just absolute legend. But she said that she turned around each of the children, didn't look them in the face as she wrapped them with the cord. The
1: exercise band.
2: There you go. And when you're on a murder case like that, when you're looking at the crime scene, that the necks of these children shrunk because of how tight she had to pull them. Okay, when you hear that, how are you excited to let someone go just because you believe that she maybe had a mental breakdown here? This is clearly premeditated, Sarah. She like you just detailed, sends her husband to go on these runs to CVS. He calls. Apparently, she sounded completely normal.
1: Yep. Everything's like fine, honey. Just murdering the kids.
2: I'm losing faith in humanity at this point.
1: Because I'm losing faith in women.
2: Women.
1: Let's just be real.
2: I mean, it's the craziest thing ever because like we're going to sit here and say, oh, we're all equal. But if we're on too many depression pills, if we're not on enough depression pills, then you know what? We can't get away with anything.
1: Ourselves,
2: we can't control ourselves. You can't hold us accountable. You can't put us in prison if we kill people. But we're all equal. We're equal to men. It's like the most, it is propaganda that's being spewed. And it allows every female to get away with whatever they want to get away with without being held accountable. Yep. She murdered three children. And a man was the only one with enough cojones to stand up for those three kids.
1: Yep.
2: And the fact that we now have people on social media trying to somehow concoct a conspiracy that her husband was somehow involved in this murder is so egregious. I just saw that his attorneys are going through, who's posting one on social, to potentially sue them. Then I look and I see like the New York Post, Daily Mail, they're all covering him as he's walking around trying to live his life. And he's like, what is going on with this world? This is what we have going on these days. We have people who have zero respect for the fact that he just lost three of his kids and he tried his best as a dad. He was trying to work. He also helped her get a nanny. Mm-hmm. He tried his very best, but nobody wants to accept the fact that we put on way too much stress onto men and we put no blame on women.
1: Right. Yeah, you're exactly right. And just case in point here, there was another clip that came out of this interview that kind of went viral that really, I mean, it just sums up the lack of self-awareness of how depraved the left is, specifically like leftist white women. It is like beyond comprehension to me. Here is, again, the lack of self-awareness is incredible here. Listen.
3: We read to him on numerous occasions the definition of reasonable doubt from Judge Sullivan's instruction. He actually said one day in the end, well, why don't we have the judge come in and read it again? And we were like, no, we have it in front of us. We don't need that. And we would highlight it and, you know, so-and-so, this is the definition of reasonable doubt. But he had the hardest time getting off the fact that Lindsay viciously killed her children.
1: I mean, I think if you're going to have a hard time getting over something, that would be the thing to have a hard time getting over. It's like she doesn't even realize how inhumane, like how depraved, how soulless what she is saying is, because, I mean, let's be real. This is the same party. This is the same generation who has for years now taught women that it's actually empowering to kill their own babies, right? Yeah. It's empowering to kill your own baby in the womb. At a certain point, you got to understand that they're going to, using that logic, they're going to then extend that logic to post-birth.
2: Yeah, well, this doesn't even make any sense, Sarah. Like, watching these comments is infuriating, but women just don't want any accountability, and they think that they don't have to be held accountable. Yep. You could sit there and say, oh, I was depressed, my hormones were out of whack, because I had three kids to take care of. I mean, cut the crap. Mm-hmm. You're a woman, you're an adult, take responsibility. You killed those kids. You thought it through. You did step by step, and you thought you were going to somehow get away with it. Or you're going to say, well, she was going to cowardly way out, and she was going to kill herself.

0: But there's a bit of a debate back and forth on this. But the problem is, if we don't set the precedents right now, we're going to have copycats. Now, there's allegations of a woman in Illinois who was actually just apprehended for this.
1: Yeah.
0: And she's being
1: talked about it yesterday.
0: Yeah. Killing her two-year-old. Mm-hmm. Two-year-old. She was just in court, too. Her legal team's asking for her to be institutionalized for the meantime. But the prosecution's accusing her of being so obsessed with this case that she's actually a copycat, is what they're accusing her of. Again, you hung your two-year-old child. Yeah. What the hell is wrong with these women? You see, until we start setting a strong tone to this, then we'll see people, all right, maybe we won't do this anymore. But the problem is, we don't do public executions in this country. I know it sounds crazy and everyone's like, oh, Brianna, it's a little much. It's a little off the cliff. But if you had to see people die for what they do, you'd think twice before you go after an innocent child.
1: I think so. I think that sounds totally reasonable, in my opinion. But I always think to myself, a man would never get away with
0: no.
1: A man would never get away with being like, well, my hormones were out of whack and I just, you know, I just was having some trouble. I had some depression and it just threw me into a fit of psychosis. I couldn't control myself. A man would never get away with using that as a defense and having a jury be like, oh, we just feel totally bad for him. I'm sure that really happened. Let's just let him off the hook. Like it just would never happen. And listening to those women come forward in these interviews and piecing together what I remember to be true about the trial, where they came and the judge read the note that was like, we have one person who's refusing to follow the law. I was like, I know the four person's going to look like this. I know that they are. I know this is going to be the four person. I know they went in there. I know that they bullied everyone into submission from the beginning. I know how it played out. Like, obviously, I don't know. I can never get confirmation. Yeah. But you just listen to this and you know. Like, you just know that that's how it played out. And then you had a fourth juror that sort of didn't completely dox herself. She did an audio interview. So she you couldn't see what she looked like. But she says that she thought going into the deliberation room that Lindsey Clancy was guilty also. And then it sounds like they kind of steamrolled over her and pushed her to help acquit the woman from day one. Listen.
2: That person, the majority of the room was trying to kind of sway that person from the very beginning.
3: So where did you come down from the very beginning? Like, what was your vote?
2: So originally I felt as though she was guilty and she was criminally responsible for it. And maybe I still believe that in a certain way.
1: Why? I just don't understand it. I don't understand if you think that. I would be like, I'll sit here for the rest of my life. I'll sit here for the rest of my life. I'm not moving. I'm not budging. I'm not letting these Karens sit here and bully me into changing my mind. If I think that this woman should go to prison for the rest of her life for killing her children, you're not going to bully me into changing my mind on this. I'll sit here for as long as it takes. Like, I just don't understand the willingness to allow these women. And I get it that we're just talking about the Lindsey Clancy trial, but isn't it in every aspect of society, these women who bully people into following them and doing what they say? Because I don't know, like, we're just surrounded by weak people who just want to go along to get along. I don't get it.
0: Yeah, I think most women want to be like people pleasers. And so for that woman that we just heard her speaking, saying, oh yeah, I thought she was guilty, criminally liable, but I still voted not guilty. You know, what's really interesting about all of this is women do this consistently. And that's the reason why other women bully other women, because they just want to push you. And for the men out there right now, if you're watching and you get, you know, selected to appear for jury duty, you've got to go. Like, this is our civic duty to appear, to be there. Because if you don't, people like that show up and they are evil people and they love to be on a high profile murder trial like this.
1: True.
0: But then the other alternative too is she might have feared for her life, right? Because those women are crazy. And I bet in just a couple of days, I'm actually surprised it took this long, you're going to find out who that male was, because they were trying to bully him too. I remember reading a quote from one journalist who was in the room apparently during court. And apparently there was a comment made about him not being able to get laid in town anymore after this comes out.
1: Yep.
0: That tells you everything you know about these women. All they care about is just sexual deviancy. Again, the abortion part here that we were just talking about a second ago. But also, they don't care. They're going to go after these people. They're going to hold them accountable. Well, they're not going to hold them accountable. They're going to go after them. They're going to destroy their life, ruin their lives. And they just don't seem to care. And You know, we joke about it all the time about how dating nowadays, Sarah, you and I talk about this, cause, you know, me and Sarah are BFFs, but like, I'm single and I joke all the time about this and say, you know, at this point now, there's no standards for men when it comes to this. Like, the bar's pretty low where you're like, just don't kill the kids and don't have a penis and then I'm in. And like, that's like all I've got these days. It's a low bar these days because women have just become so obnoxious and so unbearable. But that's what you're seeing play out here right now. So, I mean, I make light about it, but it's really difficult. To see, we are just crashing as a society with people like this. It's suicidal empathy in one part, but it's also just empathy. Like we could all just forget about murder. We could forget about the victims in these cases, mm-hmm. and we could just solely focus on the person who's sitting in front of us because they're still alive. It makes it easier for them. They also probably were sympathetic seeing her in a wheelchair, but she did it to herself because mm-hmm. she's a moron and that's what she decided to do. But you know. Those three babies are never going to be able to get their lives back, and they will forever be dead. And that's where my empathy will always be to the three babies that lost their lives that day because their mother was an evil demon.
1: Yeah, it reminds me of, because I think this is obviously a larger conversation about women and accountability. It reminds me of the story, what was it, last week? Yeah, it was last week. The woman in Times Square or whatever who mm-hmm. was wielding the knives and had already killed someone. Yeah. And then the police officers had to shoot her because she was crazy. And there was like a glowing puff piece about her mm-hmm. in all of these magazines. And I'm like, I'd rather pay homage to the woman who just was back from maternity leave, who was killed by this chick, and the fact that she had just returned, she had a new baby at home. I'd rather actually honor her memory than have this glowing review of this woman who, again, they're like, but is her family's like, but what? I mean, the cops could have just grabbed her.
0: Yeah, that's what the mother said. Like, yeah.
1: What? She's. Yeah. I'm sorry. Did you miss the two knives yeah. that she was holding in either hand? Like, it's just crazy to me that we are at this point in society. It is really depressing.
0: Yeah. Well, they talked to her for 4 minutes, and I joked about how awful the police response to this was. Like, the NYPD has become an absolute disaster because it's, you know, DEI has completely destroyed it. And you're looking at all these people, these officers who don't know how to be in a situation like this, you know, God forbid if one of the officers, what they ended up doing, but if thankfully they were okay, would have had to open fire at her at any point, whether it was the person standing to the left or the right of her, those officers, they would have got their fellow officer in the line of duty. Mm-hmm. It would have been friendly fire, but there was that element to it. But instead of being like, okay, like let's focus on what's going on here. So for 4 whole minutes, this woman's being told to drop her weapons. And she has made the conscious decision to not drop her weapons, to do this little stupid thing where she's spinning in the air and she lunges towards the cops. I mean, enough is enough. They're trying to tase her. It's not working. What do you want us to do? Hit her with a bunch of pillows and hope that she right. knocks out the knives? But then when the officers are killed, nobody cares.
1: Right.
0: Nobody ever cares.
1: Right.
0: Officers in this country are shot every day almost.
1: Yes.
0: And or they're stabbed every day. And nobody seems to care about those individuals because, well, they're law enforcement. They sign up for this. But we have to be super empathetic towards those that are so-called mentally ill.
1: Yeah.
0: Listen, I mean, if the mother wants to sit here and say, oh, well, they didn't have to shoot her. Well, your daughter also didn't have to go around stabbing people, lady. Right. And you know what? My empathy, not with your daughter. Your daughter is where she exactly needs to be right now because you decided to take another life. And thank God the other person, the second person she stabbed mm-hmm. is okay. I haven't mm-hmm. seen the updates on that, but I'm just so over these people, man. We live in like this world now where everyone is just accepting because, well, they're mentally ill.
1: Right.
0: Yeah. You know what? There's a lot of people with mental health issues, but we don't write off murderers. We don't write off serial killers because they're mentally ill. They still go to prison, still do their time.
1: Right. Or at least they should. That should never change. All right. I've got more to get into with you, Brianna, but we'll be right back.
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1: The truth is going to be delivered straight. It's like, come on. The jokes, they write themselves. But I guess he's like trying to distance himself from the whole gay thing. He's like, no, we are giving you straight news. That's all. And maybe that's why they went with the Don Lemon channel instead of a GNN, which I think that's pretty. That's prettier. So do you trust Don Lemon to give you the news straight?
0: Honestly, Sarah, this just sounds gay. I do not trust Don Lemon. He never was trustworthy at all. He's always been a liar. And so I do not expect him to change at any capacity. And, you know, this is quite the project to take on, being that he has to defend himself soon in criminal court for going into that church service and trying his very best to disrupt it. You probably should be preparing your criminal defense rather than launching a network that no one's going to watch. By the way, if anyone's bored, go to his Twitter page and just take a look. You'll notice he's got like a ton of followers, it says, but when you scroll through his tweets, you're going to notice he doesn't get any interactions. Why? Because he's one of the many left-wing propagandists who, in my opinion, I believe, inflates their X numbers a little bit. Now, maybe he's not doing it. Maybe it's those who want you to believe that Don Lemon's opinions are good. But when you look at the numbers, they don't seem to add up. And so, Sarah, I always say, I do it with the YouTube page as well. Like, I always go to the, he's got nothing. And, you know, he was begging and pleading for Elon Musk to give him his deal. And that didn't work out, obviously, because he's so unbearable and can't just bite his lip.
1: I think he bites his lip from time to time. He is power bottom Don. Sometimes he's got to, you know, you just got to bite your lip and power through.
0: Yeah. No comment there.
1: Brianna's like, this is the last time I'm ever coming on.
0: No. I've said much worse. But my mom might be watching today. Like it.
1: Sorry, Mom.
0: I know. Doesn't like it at all. But, you know, Don Lemon's such a loser, such a liar. He has no audience. Once they took him off of CNN, he lost his entire platform because obviously the airports were broadcasting him. They were forced to, at least. And then everyone else who just wants to be brainwashed for a living, they no longer are tuning in. So everything he's done so far has been an absolute failure. So you could expect this to be a major L.
1: Yeah, I completely agree. So Brianna's a lady. So I'm going to ask Steven to weigh in here. We came up with some slogans. Are you ready? I want to know what your favorite one is.
16: This is just for me.
1: Well, Brianna can weigh in, but I don't think she's going to want to.
16: Okay.
1: She's a professional and I'm not. And for some reason, she's like, I'm going to be best friends with her. And she's crazy.
0: Well, Sarah, I just tell the world that I don't have a penis. So that's pretty, not the best.
1: That's true. In case you were wondering, doesn't have one. All right. Getting to the power bottom of the story. Okay. That's that.
16: Okay.
1: We got two more.
16: Okay.
1: Going balls deep on the stories that matter. And my personal favorite, news you can really swallow. No. No. I like that one. That one's my favorite. Nobody else has a comment.
0: Deep dives. Sorry, Mom. Yeah, deep dives with Don Lemon. Going in deep.
1: Going in balls deep with Don Lemon.
16: Not real subtle. There's no subtle.
1: No, of course not. When you're power bottom done, why be subtle? Anyway. Whatever, a girl can dream. It is day 87.
16: What are you dreaming? What are you dreaming about?
1: About Don Lemon.
16: I don't want to dream about any of this.
1: Yeah. Well, know. No, about him having that as his slogan so that I can make fun of him about how gay it is.
16: What we need to do is just we need to rebrand all of his ones and make him gay as like the gayest possible ones. That's what need. You need him to do exactly what he did here, that news straight so that you can just go with it.
1: And then, whenever Don, I know we've, I was just going to talk about Mitch McConnell, but I do want to say this. Whenever Don was, what was he indicted? What is the thing?
0: Indicted, yeah.
1: So whenever he was indicted, I tried to get Grok to create an AI image of the cops showing up at his door and like there being dildos all over the house. Grok wouldn't make it for me.
0: Even Grok's a little creeped out by that one.
1: Yeah, he wouldn't make it for me. He was like, I can't do that. And I'm like, why? You know that's what Don Lemon's house looks like. And he was like, I can't do that. I love that I just gave Grok a, like it's a he. No, it. I don't know. Okay, really quick. So it's day 87 of Mitch Watch. Mitch McConnell, still nowhere to be found. Last time he was seen in public, June 14th, as he was being wheeled into an ambulance. And I'm just wondering where the hell he is. His staff keeps assuring everyone he's going to be back on the job come Monday. I think we heard that before. So I don't know how many more times we can hear that before we start really like pressing for where the hell is Mitch McConnell. But as he's MIA, there are some new revelations that came out about his wife, which is something that we all knew to be true. But it's nice to get confirmation sometimes. Elaine Chao held appointments from the Chinese Communist Party organizations while serving in cabinet. So at least four Chinese government positions since 2008, including within arms of a CCP influence and intelligence agency called the United Front Work Department, according to Daily Caller News Foundation translations of Chinese government and state media reports. So, by the way, she did not disclose any of this during her January 2017 Department of Transportation Secretary confirmation hearing, which requires you to list all positions held within the last 10 years. And feels like the call is coming from inside the house at this point.
0: Well, it's a little awkward, right? Because I know there were accusations that she may just be a Chinese asset who was planted on Mitch McConnell. But it's hard to believe, honestly, to wrap my mind around this, that Mitch McConnell is not the kind of man that a woman like her would actually want to be involved with. Mitch McConnell, we've all known him for quite some time. He's quite strange. It never really made sense as him as leader, why he was doing certain things. It was quite suspicious. I know many people, you know, made these accusations. But this is what the CCP does. They go after our lawmakers. And they do their very best to infiltrate. I mean, Eric Swalwell, another example of that. Now we're finally figuring out the truth there. Mm-hmm. The Chinese got this down to a T, I have to say. They're really good at doing this. And, yeah, I mean, it's strange. Mitch McConnell's MIA still to this day. I thought you visited him in a hospital, no?
1: Yeah, I went to the hospital. He said everything was good. And no one's seen him.
0: You know? That's strange.
1: It's a joke. I didn't really visit him.
0: No.
1: We did go to the hospital, though, and we were like, wouldn't it be funny if we tried to get in? And then I didn't feel like getting arrested that day. So I was like,
0: what a buzzkill, Sarah.
1: I know. Come on. I didn't have bail money at the time. So I was like, ah, that's going to be really inconvenient.
0: Postpartum. That is the excuse for everything. Trespassing postpartum.
1: I was 6 years postpartum. I was not in control of my own actions. I wasn't seeing straight. It was a psychosis fit of non-rage. Please let me off. Thank you.
0: Oh my gosh. But that works.
1: Apparently it works. So we'll see if we have, are we ever going to see Mitch McConnell? I don't know. Is he coming back Monday? I don't know. Why is nobody demanding answers? I don't know. But it's just really frustrating that they think that they can treat these positions so cavalierly and he can be gone for this many days from his job that our taxpayers pay for. And everyone's like, yeah, no problem.
0: I don't know. I think the country's a little better off without Mitch McConnell being in this position. So
1: you're right.
0: I'm a little biased there. But the deep state, though, they got to keep him propped up and ready to go.
1: Yeah, you're extremely right. Brianna Morello, make sure to follow her all over social media. What is it? At Brianna Morello?
0: At Brianna Morello. We keep it simple over here.
1: I tried to do at Sarah Gonzalez and it was already taken. So I had to add the TX, but
0: what a bitch.
1: I know. I thought about reaching out, but I didn't think it would go well. Anyway, I've got an interview coming up. You're not going to want to miss. So stay tuned. We will be right back.
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1: I don't know where you live, but where I live, there are a ton of vape shops, like everywhere you drive. And driving by all of these vape shops, if it is like where you live, where I am, you probably see the word Kratom popping up more often. So what it is essentially is a new drug that doesn't really have much regulation around it, and it's getting a lot more attention. And our friend of the show, Davey Jackson, just dropped a new documentary about this, looking into its rise and the dangers around it.
19: Don't do Kratom. It hurts.
20: Kratom f***ed up my life.
21: Kratom. It's the fastest growing drug in America that no one knows anything about.
22: Certain components of the Kratom plant interact with the same receptors in your brain as opioids.
23: Our entire detox, all 8 beds, are full with people from Kratom.
24: I'm going to be drinking at least one of these per day for the entirety of the filming of the documentary.
21: So what is Kratom?
25: They call it gas station here because that's what it is.
21: Where does it come from?
26: Got a big old bag of Kratom. Let's get out of here.
21: How did it become so popular?
27: The shots got me first. Then somebody sent me powder for free.
28: A lot of the early consumers of Kratom were people who had struggled with opiates.
29: More potent than morphine by a factor of 10.
30: You get that euphoria you're looking for when you're doing Oxy-80s.
21: We decided to investigate the Kratom epidemic to find out what's really going on and went undercover to get the truth.
31: Stop recording. That one first, like, I can explain.
32: 2016, the DEA issued an intent to schedule.
21: You can explain if I stop recording?
31: Yeah.
33: The pharmaceutical company want to remove Kratom just because it cuts into their profits.
21: So is the government trying to keep us safe by regulating Kratom, or is there a deeper conspiracy?
34: It's going to be almost impossible to sneak into that place.
21: Is someone turning it right
35: now? No way.
21: Yeah.
35: Dude.
1: Joining me now is comedian and documentary filmmaker Davey Jackson, good friend of the show. Hey, my friend, how are you?
21: I'm good. How are you?
1: Thanks
21: for showing that.
1: Yeah. Ooh,
21: what do you think about that H-1B guy?
1: We got the
21: we got the
1: red light special going on behind you. I like it.
21: Oh yeah, yeah. I just had to interrupt a massage that I was getting so I could join the program. So happy to be here.
1: So yeah, I appreciate you handling the Kratom H-1B folks. So for people who don't know what is this substance? How is it made? I saw that there's drinks with it in it. So like, what is it?
21: Yeah. So there's basically three categories. There's natural powder leaf Kratom, which a lot of people use and have used successfully for, you know, a lot of years. And then there's a slightly newer product, and it's an extract. So they're basically extracting and concentrating the Kratom into these drinks, like you saw Gary drinking, which that's a whole other story. And then they have these synthetic products like 7OH or MGM15 or MGM16 that the DEA is in the process of banning right now.
1: Mm, interesting. Okay, so you mentioned Gary was drinking that one, and that's a whole nother story, but I would like to circle back to that whole nother story. He was drinking Kratom every day during the documentary. I don't see where is Gary? Is he okay?
21: Gary, we're sure he's fine. I'm sure he's totally, totally fine. He's been on a bender, actually, since we released the documentary on 7OH. He's been taking exorbitant amounts of 7OH since we finished the documentary. And last I saw him, he was in an Airstream trailer. But like I said, I'm sure he's fine.
1: I would like to check.
21: I'm so serious.
1: I would not be so sure. I don't know. I mean, I see in this preview, he's like throwing up and you guys are warning how addictive it is. Maybe we should get a welfare check on Gary. I'm thinking.
21: Yeah, I saw him yesterday. He was fine yesterday. He was really out of it. Still lucid, still able to communicate. But yeah, he's just celebrating the success of the documentary, Sarah.
1: Oh, you know, my gosh.
21: He's just having a little party.
1: So,
21: by himself.
1: By himself. I think that's the first sign that maybe there's not some. Anyway, we'll do a, what was the show where you get a bunch of people together? Intervention? Yeah. We'll have to.
21: I wouldn't recommend that for Gary, actually. I feel like that would create more hostility and a bigger problem.
1: Okay. We're just like talking about him right now. We'll move on from Gary. Gary, we love you. We hope that you're good. Don't use Kratom. Drugs are bad. Drugs are bad, kids.
21: Yeah.
1: So there's big money in the industry. I think you guys looked into one of the companies behind the Kratom tonics, Feel Free. Tell me about that.
21: Yeah, so Feel Free, that's an interesting one. So they got their start giving away their products on college campuses, just handing them out to college students. And again, this is a fairly addictive thing that we're dealing with here. These feel free shots, you know, they're not as bad as the 7OH tablets that are getting banned right now, but they're certainly habit forming, much more potent than the actual Kratom product. So J.W. Ross is the founder of Feel Free. He's an ex-con, spent time in federal prison for fraud, and then starts the Feel Free company. And, you know, they're the number one retail Kratom product in America. I want to say they're doing about $250 million a year in sales. They've been investigated by the DOJ. I mean, there's a lot going on there, and they actually are a big part of the Kratom conspiracy that we were investigating. And you can see more about that in the documentary. It gets really interesting. We actually ended up kind of ambushing them at their corporate headquarters in Broken Arrow, Oklahoma. Obviously got kicked out, as we are prone to do. We get kicked out of a lot of places, but yelled at, you know, some executives out there, and you know, they end up calling the cops. So yeah, that, nothing's new there.
1: Nothing. Yeah. Nothing new is there for you guys. yeah, I just it gets increasingly frustrating to me. Just seeing the preview. I can't wait to watch it in full. But when I think to myself, why are we wasting time talking about, you know, here in the state of Texas, Dan Patrick's like, we got to ban those evil THC drinks. And I'm like, I don't know, man. Those seem way less harmful than any of this stuff. And it's just gone completely unregulated up until this point.
21: Yeah, God forbid you're walking around with a gram of cannabis in your pocket.
1: Right.
21: You know, that's obviously a violent crime that should be punishable by death or whatever. But yeah, I mean, I think the priorities are just so backwards on this stuff. In reality, I mean, maybe I'm a hippie or something, but I think it should all be legal. I think adults should be able to make decisions about what they put in their body. Mm. But let's have some, you know, safe manufacturing and you know, honest marketing regulations or guidelines in place, and then let adults make decisions. Who cares?
1: Yeah.
21: Don't you have, actual criminal offenders to deal with?
1: Yeah, I vary from you on that, because I do think that there maybe should be some sort of regulation and some sort of tiered, like, maybe the really, really dangerous ones we have regulation on, but when you're talking about THC, it's just like, I don't know. I've not seen that it's habit forming to the extent that you're talking about with Kratom. It's not, you know, I don't think you can really go on a bender with THC when you're talking about the priority scale here. So I'm just thinking in terms of like drugs that are really bad that I want my kids to stay away from. It just seems strange. And then I start thinking it just must all come down to money, right? Whoever is making money wants to keep it alive, wants to keep the program alive. And that's just kind of how this system works, I feel like.
21: Yeah, so you've got companies like Feel Free who absolutely want to keep it alive and have lobbied to keep the Kratom industry unregulated to a large extent. But they were also a big part of the push behind the ban for 7OH, because 7OH was, you know, kind of taking up market share, and they wanted, you know, they're making $250 million a year already, but obviously they want to make more. And then, of course, there's Big Pharma, you know, people that are taking 7OH that you can buy at a gas station or a smoke shop.
1: Yep.
21: Granted, I don't think it's safe from a regulatory perspective as far as what they're actually putting in this stuff, because I've heard multiple times there's 7OH that's been tested that has Fetty in it. I mean, that's horribly dangerous, right? But, you know, Big Pharma obviously doesn't want, you know, average consumers like you and me to have access to a potent opiate that can help with pain, when, you know, really we should be buying their legal products, right? Mm-hmm. They're legal drugs that are approved by the government and therefore totally safe and good.
1: Yeah. Yeah. God, that takes me back to the COVID days where they were like, nope, don't get vitamin D. That is way too inexpensive. You're going to need this shot instead that we have not actually tested. So don't do that. It's just all so corrupt, man. So tell everyone where they can find the documentary.
21: Yeah, so the documentary is on my YouTube channel. Give it a watch. Definitely watch the whole thing, though, because we have been absolutely, I mean, just attacked and targeted by some of what I call the Kratom weebs, like the people that are super fans of Kratom, and they're just coming after us with a bunch of their loyalists. So, yeah, it's insane. And here's the thing. I'm, like, again, advocating for blanket legalization. Right. And that's coming from a guy, I've been sober for 13 years. I was a hardcore junkie for a long time, and I've been sober for 13 years. And I still think that we should, you know, deregulate a lot of this with the exception of manufacturing and marketing. But yeah, it's on YouTube. You can go watch it, watch Gary throw up, watch him go through the throes of withdrawal from kratom extracts. And then, you know, who knows what's going to happen after this? Cause he's down bad right now. it's pretty funny.
1: Okay. Davey, no, it's not funny. It's a little funny. So I have to ask, cause it does show Gary vomiting. Do you blur it in the actual, like it's blurred when we play it. Do you blur it in the actual video?
21: Okay, yeah. We made sure that anything like that is, you know, safe for families. We even bleeped all the swears.
1: Wow. Sarah. There probably was a lot. Really,
21: we're turning over a new leaf. Oh my God. It was a whole thing trying to get the whole documentary safe for families or whatever.
1: Yeah, I'm not sure that I would say, like, I'm probably not, my kids are not going to watch it, but I definitely will. So, and I'll tell all of my adult friends to watch it.
21: They're going to have to learn at some point, Sarah, and it might as well be from me and Gary.
1: You're right. I can't think of anything, a better idea than them learning about kratom from Davey Jackson and Street Gonzo Gary. I appreciate you. I love you guys' documentaries. You do such a great job. And you're fearless.
21: Thank you so
1: much. And we never know, like, do they end up in prison? Do they drop the soap? I don't know. Find out on the next documentary.
21: Wouldn't you like to know if we drop the soap, Sarah? Wouldn't you love to know? But yeah, no police reports yet. I mean, that remains to be seen. Obviously, with Dearborn, we got the police came after us on Dearborn, but it didn't happen for a couple weeks. So we're only a week out from publication. So there's still plenty of time to get in trouble with the law.
1: Oh, gosh. All right. Well, make sure that you guys go check it out. We'll list it in the description of our YouTube as well so that they can very easily click on it and go check it out. Davey Jackson, I appreciate you. Come back soon, okay?
21: Thanks so much, Sarah.
1: Thank you. All right. And with that, that is it for us. I'm headed to the RNC convention. We'll see you guys tomorrow.
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